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0: There's a key word right there. Freedom. Freedom. It's that hit song from Wham, British pop duo. 1984 was the year. Can you imagine? It served as a major single from the iconic second album, Make It Big. And so they did. Fully produced by George Michael back then. I have a double vinyl of that exact album. The 80s. Receiving that vinyl was such a big thing for me and set me on course to where I possibly am now. Music has always set us free, but so does knowledge. Welcome to it. It's Quantum Time. Everything we got for you will certainly set you in motion, particularly with regards to entrepreneurship. Empowerment is that of knowledge, right? And of course, we have access to technology and the internet and information coming at us 360, 24/7. But what do we do with that? How do you decipher what you use and what you don't? There's a beautiful proposition. Make sure that you communicate with each other. Create that network. Networking is as important as bringing in information. Like I mentioned, it's all about quantum. It's until 5 o'clock with me, Angela Ludek. The full team is here. So now, on our focus on entrepreneurship over the past few discussions we've had, we've really been exploring, to empower you, how organizations operate, from compliance to governance, from innovation to how employees contribute to growth, known as entrepreneurship, right? Now today, we're shifting our focus to something that affects us all, whether we are business owners, employers, employees, or consumers. How organizations create value. How entrepreneurs, businesses create value, right? It's all about the value, and we're not just talking about money. That is not where value sits. It's combined effort. Now, when we think about a product or a service, we often only see the final results. We see the phone in our hands, the food on our table, the package delivered to our door, and of course, the service we receive from a company. But behind every product, service, is a full journey. And there are people who source materials, people who manufacture, people who transport, people who market, people who provide customer support, and people who continuously improve the experience. So this morning, this is a considerable question. When we pay for something, what are we really paying for? Are we paying only for the physical products? Or are we paying for the entire network of activities, decisions, experiences that create value? Because today's very competitive world, organizations, businesses, as entrepreneurs, we're not only competing with the produce, the products, we are competing on how to create value. Or rather, let me put the word competing down. We are creatively innovating to create value in this new paradigm. 10 minutes past 3 a.m. Welcome to it. Come on in on the conversation. You know what to do. Say good morning. Let me know how you're doing. How's your city, town, neighborhood, province? And we'll connect the dots. 0614 104 107 on WhatsApp. Very good morning to you. Let's do it.
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0: What a beautiful collaboration. Amanda Black featuring Anthony Hamilton and Vuka. Got another collab coming up for you that you're going to absolutely love. Victor Ntoni, Normalizo, a kind of song that sticks with you the whole day in a double up. Good morning. Welcome to it. If you've just joined us, you're right on time. Come on in. Yeah. Let us know how you're doing, your city, your community, your province. Good morning to KG in the Eastern Cape, Sterkstrom, keeping it warm, full of love. Now, this morning's focus on building businesses and entrepreneurship looks at a very important aspect, right? I mean, let's begin with considering and understanding a supply chain. A supply chain is very different to a value chain. A supply chain asks questions like, you know, where do we get materials faster? It's all about movements. How do we reduce costs? How do we deliver products efficiently? And these are important questions because businesses need strong systems to operate successfully. The value chain goes deeper. It asks a different question. For example, how does every step improve the experience or benefit the customer? That's value. Being efficient does not always mean creating value. Think about it. A company might deliver product faster than ever, but if the quality is poor or the customer experience is frustrating, has real value been created? Do you appreciate the aspects of the full supply chain to create that value? Think about your own experiences. You might choose one business over another, not because it's the cheapest, but because the service is better. I certainly enjoy good service. The experience is easier. Halala, bring it on. Or the company understands your needs. In this competitive age, that for me is quite critical. And needs adapt as we do, you know, supply demand situation. Now, that is where business is created. The value of business is really created in these fundamentals. The strongest businesses understand that every activity from production to customer interaction is an opportunity to create value. So our consideration this morning is really looking at the value created along the journey, right? Efficiency is not always the same as value. We're unpacking this for you to empower and to really understand the big aspects, because at the end of the day, whether you're a producer, an entrepreneur, consumer, it all goes hand in hand. Connect with us on WhatsApp, 0614 104107. That's the number. And we, as we unpack that, we'll open the line shortly. I have a few more questions to put on the table for you to consider. And it's all in the sharing and contribution that we create the value in conversation. Good morning to you.
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Ringo with Vuka Sula. Musa featuring Robbie Malenga Mtande. I promised you another double up there, classic collab, and there it is. 3:34 on your Wednesday morning, midweek. I think that's just dawned on me. Unbelievable. What we do midweek on Wednesdays is we hone in on the green economy or entrepreneurship. And the conversation this morning, we are looking at who creates the most value. Well, businesses down the line. When we look at the supply versus the value chain, this is what we're considering this morning. Imagine a local food producer. There is a farmer growing the ingredients. There are workers processing and packaging the product. There are transport companies delivering it to you, and there are retailers selling them. There are also people creating the brand that connects with customers. The whole business chain, you know, of events is quite, you know, interweaved and interconnected. Now, who creates the most value? Is it the person producing the raw materials? Is it the person making the products? Or is it the company, the person delivering it, or, you know, the person creating the customer experience? The answer is not always obvious, because value, real value, is created through the entire chain. Now, think about businesses we interact with every single day. A company may have an excellent supply chain, but if it does not understand customers or adapt to change or create a meaningful experience, it may struggle. It may not, you know, continue creating the supply in the supply demand chain that is needed. On the other hand, a company that understands where value is created can turn ordinary products into something customers trust and supports. And in today's emerging age, I think if you're like me, we appreciate trust so much more than simply, you know, quantity, right? Quality versus quantity. So a consideration of today's questions for you to come on in into the conversation is this. Question one, when you buy a product or service, what influences your decision most? The price, the convenience, the quality, or the overall experience? Number two, if a company is producing goods faster and cheaper, but customers are unhappy, people are exploited, has the organization really succeeded? Will you support them? And then finally, the third question, from the first person involved or the first company involved in creating a product.

0: And coming up, Nokwanda Zakia Shabangu joins us once more to unpack exactly that, the supply chain versus the value chain and understanding where value is created. Talk to us about your experience. What have you experienced as a consumer? Perhaps you're a small business and a wannabe entrepreneur, or you've started your journey in entrepreneurship to create a side hustle. Have you considered where you add value? Because it is that unique, you know, selling proposition that you put on the table that will differentiate you, that will help you enter a niche in the market. But is that value? Have you considered that value throughout your supply chain, if it's a product? There's so many things to think about. But as we unpack this, certainly it is through knowledge that will empower you. 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
1: 2032. 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

0: Sounds of Manoa with Andy Sorze, Dolly Parton, Jolene in a double up right there. It's 3:46 on your Wednesday morning. And on Wednesdays, we focus in on the green economy in the first hour or entrepreneurship and how they connect to each other, hopefully empowering you through knowledge as you set off on your journey. But before we get into that, let's have a look if you've come in on messages. All right, so for those who have just joined us on this particular conversation, let's catch you up. Over the past few weeks, we have explored how organizations, and in particular through entrepreneurship, have created effective management through compliance, formalization, governance, and entrepreneurship. Well, entrepreneurship. Now, we've discussed how compliance goes beyond simply following rules. It promotes accountability, ethical behavior, and transparency and trust. We have also looked at formalization and how clear processes, policies, structures help organizations improve consistency and, of course, efficiency. And then we explored entrepreneurship, focusing on how employees can act as innovators with an organization by identifying opportunities, solving problems, and creating value. We've learned that innovation is not only the responsibility of leaders, but can come from employees at all levels. Overall, we saw that and considered that successful organizations and businesses balance structure and innovation. Strong governance and compliance provide the foundation, while entrepreneurship drives growth and adaptability. This week, we build on these ideas by looking at supply chains, value chains, and where organizations create value. And we explore the difference between the supply and value chain, focusing in on the value created. That, at the end of the day, is what's critical in developing your footprints. As we do when we look in entrepreneurship, we consider the thoughts through Nokwanda Zakia Shabangu, who is not only stakeholder engagement at the What If Trust and Social Enterprise in Deepstreet, but also CEO and Director of Collabo. This is what she had prepared for us to consider.
1: Green economy, turning waste into work, building local futures.
2: Good morning, Angela, and all Quantum listeners. You are listening to Unawanda Zakia Shabangu, who is the executive lead for social enterprise that is an implementation partner, an enterprise support organization known as the What If Trust. We have been providing skills, socioeconomic, and enterprise development solutions since 2013, an extension 10 of Deepstreet. I'm also the CEO and director of a company known as Collabo, which specializes in waste management, ESG strategies, and supplier development. The topic we're speaking about today naturally builds from previous discussions on formalization, compliance, and entrepreneurship. We could actually argue that supply chains and value chains are where transformation either succeeds or fails. South Africa has spent years talking about enterprise development. The current policy direction is increasingly about resilient, localized value chains that create jobs, deepen industrialization, and broaden economic participation. So, supply chains versus value chains. Why does South Africa need both? Today, I'd like to ask you a simple question. When you buy a loaf of bread, a bottle of milk, or a vehicle, what exactly are you paying for? Most people will say the product, but economists would actually answer differently. You're paying for an entire network of businesses. Some moved the product while others created its value. And understanding that difference may help us understand why some economies grow faster than others and why South Africa is placing increasing emphasis on industrialization, localization, and supplier development. Today, we're unpacking the difference between supply chains and value chains. They are closely connected, but they're not the same thing. So let's start with the supply chain. A supply chain answers one question. How does the product move from the origin to the customer? Think of it as a relay. Every participant passes something to the next participant. Raw materials, manufacturers, transport, warehouse, retailers, customer. 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In the South African context, imagine a bottle of milk sold at ShopRite. 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Who actually creates the value? 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So let's take the same bottle of milk. Who developed the packaging? Designed the refrigeration systems? Who invested in quality assurance? Who built the customer loyalty program? Who owns the retail brand? Analyzed the consumer buying patterns? Who created the digital ordering platforms? Suddenly, we're talking about a lot more than just milk. We're talking about IP, tech, marketing, innovation, customer relationships, and brand loyalty. These activities often generate the highest returns. The supply chain moved the product and the value chain increased its value. Take another South African example, like Nando's. Its supply chain includes chicken producers, spice suppliers, packaging companies, logistics providers, restaurant operations. But what Nando's as a global brand has done moves beyond chicken. It's about creating value through its distinctive recipes, memorable advertising, artistic restaurant experiences, brand identity, and its ability to expand internationally. The chicken travels through the supply chain. The brand is built through the value chain. So if you look at a sector much closer to the work that I do, the circular economy, imagine a business that collects used cardboard from retailers. Like Colabo. Collecting the cardboard is part of the supply chain, transporting it to the recycler, also the supply chain. But then something interesting happens. The cardboard is processed into new fiber, manufactured into new packaging, perhaps converted into quality export products, and designed as premium retail packaging. Each additional activity increases its value. This is why countries don't simply compete over resources anymore. They compete over who creates the most value from those resources. The same ton of recovered paper can be worth dramatically different amounts depending on how much processing, innovation, and manufacturing occurs before it reaches the market. So why does this matter for South Africa? Because South Africa has increasingly recognized that economic transformation isn't simply about producing more goods. It's about participating in higher value activities. Recent government strategies reflect this thinking. Think about the DTIC's strategic plan for 2025 to 2030. It emphasizes local industrialization, township economic participation, or rather development, special economic zones, or SEZ, and catalytic industrial innovations that deepen local production rather than rely only on raw material extraction. Similarly, the Department of Small Business Development Strategic Plan of 2025 to 2030 highlights township and rural enterprise development, stronger supplier ecosystems, and greater participations of small businesses in productive value chains. It also recognizes the role of the Public Procurement Act, creating a framework for preferential procurement. These are not isolated policy ideas. They reflect a broader shift towards building competitive local value chains. This brings us to preferential procurement. Many people think preferential procurement is simply about buying from Black-owned businesses. It's part of it, but strategically, it's actually much bigger than that. Preferential procurement asks who gets an opportunity to participate in the economy. Every procurement decision influences a supply chain, but it also influences a value chain. If a large retailer sources uniforms locally instead of importing them, it supports local textile manufacturers, logistics companies, designers, and workers. If a mining company procures engineering services from emerging South African firms, it helps build domestic industrial capability. Procurement is therefore not only about buying, it is about shaping markets. However, markets aren't shaped overnight, and they cannot be developed through ad hoc orders. They require intentionality, consistency, and contracted processes to ensure value chains can be sustained and the capacity to scale exists. The Public Procurement Act of 2024 has introduced A more consistent procurement framework while supporting local manufacturing, beneficiation, innovation, and historically disadvantaged businesses through preferential procurement mechanisms. Now, if we talk about this in the context of enterprise and supplier development, we can understand that although most companies view ESD as a compliance exercise, the best organizations view it differently because they see it as an investment in future suppliers. If we look at it in the context of the automotive industry, companies like Toyota, Ford, BMW do not just manufacture every single vehicle component themselves. Thousands of local suppliers manufacture seats, glass, wiring, plastic moldings, metal stampings, electronic components, packaging, transport, training, engineering. The value chain is enormous. But over many years, supplier development programs have helped local businesses meet international manufacturing standards and participate in global automotive value chains. This demonstrates a very beautiful difference that supply chain connects businesses and value chain develops businesses. So don't just ask, how do I get into someone's supply chain? You need to ask yourself, how do I become indispensable within their value chain? Can I innovate? Can I process rather than simply supply? Can I manufacture instead of distribute? Can I solve a problem no one else is solving? Can I build IP? And can I own customer relationships? Because that is where sustainable competitiveness lies. In closing, supply chains move products, whereas value chains create prosperity. Supply chains connect businesses, value chains build industries. Supply chains deliver today's economy, whilst value chains shape tomorrow's economy. And perhaps this is why South Africa's current policy direction increasingly speaks about localization, industrialization, supply development, and inclusive procurement. Because economic transformation isn't achieved simply by moving goods from one place to another, it is achieved where more South Africans participate in creating, owning, capturing the value beyond those goods. That is how businesses grow. That is how industries mature and ultimately how economies transform. Thank you so much for listening to me this week. I hope you have yourselves a money-making Wednesday, and I definitely look forward to exploring more ideas that help us build a more inclusive, innovative, and competitive South African economy two Wednesdays from now. It's your girl Unogwanda Zakia Shabangu, who you can find on socials at Nok Shabangu, signing out today. Ngiyabonga.
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0: Zeppo Zola with Holok Hile, leading us to 5 minutes past 4 a.m. Good morning to you. Welcome to it. Midweek, a brand new day. Gorgeous, isn't it? Coming up in this hour, we're going to be touching base with one of the co-founders of the Organic and Natural Products Expo Africa 2026. That in about half an hour or so. But first, we consider entrepreneurship in all its glory. All its glory.
1: Quantum Shift, where today's talk meets real life. Green economy, turning waste into work, building local futures.
0: So moving in from entrepreneurship, green economy, the ideal is for young people, for entrepreneurs, to start creating their future by making sure that their businesses thrive. And sometimes it's really just starting with the smallest idea, right? Starting with what inspires you. And then, of course, that starting is enabled by the courage to do something about it. In the heart of the Northern Cape, where community, tradition and family values run deep, Samantha Andreas is proving that some of the most powerful business ideas are born from the simplest beginnings. A family kitchen, a grandmother's wisdom, and a love for bringing people together. That's how it's done. But to tell us more about this journey and what it takes to be a startup, we have her on the line. Samantha Andreas, a very good morning to you. Thank you for getting up with us before the sun rises. How are you this morning, dear?
2: Good morning, everyone, and thank you for having me. I am great.
0: Yeah, good, good, good, good, good. Let's jump in. Samantha, let's start at the very beginning. Talk to us about the inspiration you found in your grandmother and how it really played a greater role in shaping not only your love for food, but entrepreneurship.
2: My grandmother, you know, my grandmother was my greatest inspiration. Mm-hmm. She taught me resilience, and she always worked hard, and a love for community taught me that I want to bring those smiles that she brought to those children and old people and anyone that came to her kitchen and got a plate of food. I wanted to bring that to others.
0: Well, how did that happen for you? How did you connect the dots? Because obviously it was part of your growing up, right? Around your grandmother's business and your grandmother's kitchen.
2: Yeah,
0: so
2: yeah.
0: For you then, in your journey, when did you decide and what made you decide, hey, actually, I need to do a business?
2: No, when people started complimenting me, oh, your food is very nice, you should do that in the business. And I also thought that because I come from a small community and catering businesses are not so a big thing in our communities, mm-hmm. I wanted to do that for my community and be a great inspiration to our youth also, mm-hmm. so that they can look up and not only realize that, oh, you have to be a grown up to have a catering business. No, mm-hmm. if you have a love of food and you are young, then start it. It won't be easy, but it is mostly worth it.
0: I love that you've said that. It won't be easy because there's truth in that, but with courage, it will be worth it. Let's look at you growing up around your grandmother's catering business. I understand she had a catering business as well, right?
2: Yes, she had a catering business. And also feeding scheme at home.
0: Oh, wow. That is good to know. That's amazing. An extension of giving back through her catering business. Share with us that memory. Maybe it's just one memory from the time that still stays with you today, with your grandmother cooking and being involved in the catering business. I'm sure you witnessed so much.
2: Yeah. The funny thing is, just yesterday I thought of that memory.
0: Oh, yeah.
2: And it's usually during the school holidays in winter, like now.
0: Right.
2: And then she would be at the hostel. Mm-hmm. We would just stay before the hostel, and she worked at the hostel. Now then she would cater for the winter schools. And the smiles that she brought every morning, we used to get up at 2 in the morning to help her prepare for it, for the breakfast rush. So, and it would be delayed in the evenings, but it was worth it and it was so much fun. And that is why I wanted to do this, because the children, they complimented her. They were just lovely.
0: And getting up at 2 a.m. in the morning didn't scare you because, I don't know, you were used to it. Because most business, you know, they're different schedules, you know, and it takes courage thinking, okay, I'm going to do this, even if I need to get up that early. That didn't scare you.
2: No, it didn't scare me at all. I do it with the utmost pleasure.
0: Beautiful. So
2: Yes.
0: let's look at your passion for cooking, because sometimes it could go the other way. You grew up in your grandmother's kitchen, you witnessed the catering business, you witnessed the, you know, the tight timelines and the amount of energy that went into it. So you could have gone the opposite and saying, I'm done with cooking. So you continued with your passion through cooking, and you know, it became part of your identity now through the name Shaz Enterprise that carries your family's influence. What does your business represent to you personally on many different levels?
2: Personally, it is a true reflection of where I come from. It wasn't easy being brought up by my grandmother. My mother wasn't far away, but I wanted to be there and build a legacy for myself, my family, and my children, the youth, and everyone around me. So I wanted to inspire them to start small. No matter how hard and how busy it gets, it's really worth it. And I want my dreams and my values to align with what I have for the future.
0: I think that is quite something that talks to an entrepreneur and a business's creating value, and to keep that value system and understand fundamentally that that's your offering. Beside the skills that you've been ideally trained into, you're offering something greater to showcase that it can be done, just starting small. And just yesterday we had this conversation, Samantha, of the importance of starting with what you have. Starting with what you have, because maybe for you it was the same thing. First, you need income, you know, to purchase the goods before you actually get paid many times, and you know, for the final delivery. So it takes that courage. Food, also, as you would know, is connected to emotions and memories. How do you make sure that every event you cater for becomes a meaningful experience for your clients?
2: First of all, I would make sure that I cater to my clients' needs and deliver to the best of my ability. And I also make sure that my work is of a great quality so that my clients come back to me. And also refers to, go to Shares Enterprise. They are great. They make sure you have everything you need and so forth.
0: So I love the fact that you say quality, you know, you ensure the quality, because that creates value, and that word of mouth then continues. A lot of businesses down the line, because they want to make more profit, then, you know, sacrifice on their quality. I don't get a sense that that's going to be happening with you. How long have you been active and doing business as Shaz Enterprise?
2: We started in 2024,
0: So now,
2: and since then.
0: so there, I'm sure there are many challenges. Running a catering business cannot be easy. So starting in 2024, it's almost about, well, you could say it's 2 years. From costs to competition to changing your customer needs, what has been one of the biggest lessons entrepreneurship has taught you? And then the challenges and how you overcame them.
2: First of all, adapt. You have to adapt to anything that's happening around you and not be scared of change, because change is good. It can be scary, but it's good. And also, success doesn't come from just being the same person. You have to be consistent, you have to be resilient and go out there, make it work. And yeah, That is how I have been coping.
0: Okay, just all right. With that courage to start it off, in your and you keep going adapt. I like that. That adaptability, that flexibility is a very important characteristic for entrepreneurs. I believe the brunch box is an offering you have, which then actually is a great example of adapting to market needs. What inspired you to create this idea? And how and what, perhaps, did it teach you about innovation in business? Take us through that whole process.
2: Okay. I just thought that, you know, people want the meetings to be quite sophisticated and proper. So I thought, like, what would be a convenient way for them to also serve the employees or anyone that comes to visit them during the meetings or even a celebration? And people want to make sure that people that come and attend your events, they are well catered for. So that is why I thought of the brunch boxes. It's a high quality meal that comes in your own, it's for yourself, it's for your own comfort, and you yourself can enjoy it. That is why I started the brunch box.
0: And then, you know, getting the market and making a success out of it, in other words, getting the clients, right? That in itself, how did you approach your market with that? Certainly you had, you know, a current customer base. How did you take it further? And I'm sure to some degree word of mouth and spread it, because, you know, when they say shares, there's quality in it, right?
2: Yes. So I made sure that my marketing, like how I present my business, is also well that companies would want to work with me. And also, when I'm done doing anything for them, even if it's a service delivery or it's the branch box, or I just supply anything to them, I make sure that they want to come back to Chefs Enterprise.
0: Now, many young people, Shaz, as you would know, in particular, young women, they dream of starting their own businesses, but there's so much hesitation before getting going. Yes, there's fear, there's uncertainty. I guess there's always a box of uncertainty in entrepreneurship. What advice would you share with someone who wants to turn their passion into a career?
2: I would firstly say, believe in yourself. To believe in yourself, it starts there. That anything can come and try to take your, but if you have courage and you believe in yourself, nothing can stand in your way for your passion.
0: It doesn't come easy though sometimes. You know, we've got society shouting at us down the sidelines, who do you think you are? What do you think you're doing? Right?
2: And with that giggle. Especially as a young person, they are like, who is this child? What does she know about cooking? You know?
0: Exactly.
2: And I've changed so many narratives with being a 24-year-old running my own business.
0: Samantha, how did you respond when you got that? You know, what does she know about cooking? She's a child. Because unfortunately in community there is that. You are still a child. You cannot speak. What do you know? So how did you face that? How did you deal with that?
2: It was the same thing. The proof is in the pudding. Just give them and let them decide for themselves. They will be speechless.
0: Right. I need to ask you, it's a side note, what's your favorite pudding?
2: Malva pudding.
0: Malva. Good winter dish. Malva, do you make it from scratch?
2: Yes, out of my head.
0: Out of your head from scratch, no recipe. All right, that's beautiful. Yes. What are your thoughts on catering, in particular with food, of really making sure that, you know, the line of production of creating the food is as natural and as, you know, less processed as possible? Because it is, my thinking is, and looking at and considering what you've shared with us, it's so important to value the ingredients along the way and having that quality.
2: Yes. No, I would say the market is really big. So I would say, do everything in bulk. Buy everything in bulk Make sure that you have everything that you need and go for the easy, simple recipes. Like my grandmother taught me. I don't do like expensive recipes and people love my food. So I go for the easy route, and then that is also the most cost effective way.
0: That's simple and smart. I like that. Yeah. Samantha, when you look back at your journey from watching your grandmother in the kitchen, which I'm sure hold the fondest memories and obviously logged all the recipes within your soul, to now leading Shaz Enterprise, what achievement makes you the proudest?
2: I would say the fact that I work with so many NGOs. And I am able to provide for a lot of people through a plate of food. Because the NGOs that I work with are soup kitchens. And that was my greatest thing that I wanted to achieve.
0: What a beautiful achievement to share. That is amazing. Tell me quickly then, how do you balance, you know, the basic business financials by working with the business and getting in, you know, the money that you need to some degree support the soup kitchen, right? How do you leverage your work as an enterprise and as a business to NGOs and soup kitchens?
2: Funny enough, I am a accounting graduate. So,
0: repeat that, Samantha. You are
2: an accounting graduate.
0: Oh, for real? That's amazing.
2: Yeah.
0: Just yesterday, we were talking about the changing
2: yeah.
0: role of accountancy because of
2: yes.
0: COVID, because of technology. All right.
2: Yes. So it's not hard for me to balance between giving back to an NGO and my business. And, you know, not every day you do catering. So when you are off and you have that free time, I go and help at the NGOs and prepare food for them. And through that, people in my community can taste what it tastes like to have quality food. And I wouldn't say from a chef's purpose, but like chef's quality food.
0: I love
2: yeah.
0: that. We all deserve quality food. In fact, yeah. I believe that's, you know, a natural birthright that we need to work toward. And yeah, all right. As an accountant, you know how to balance the books. And I love that you do, because fundamentally, I also believe we're in a changing world where the emerging idea of what profit is really in line with prosperity, and prosperity is giving back. And so it comes back
2: no,
0: to you.
2: Definitely.
0: I love the work you're doing then on the side. Very important, very smart to have people understand quality food. Shaz Quality Food Andreas, right? Samantha Shaz and Quality Food Andreas. As we look ahead and finish off right now in our conversation, we're looking ahead. What is your vision for Shaz Enterprise? And what legacy do you hope to leave behind? Don't hold back. Dream big with us.
2: My vision is to be a trusting brand in South Africa, and especially in my community. I want to create jobs for our young people and also mentor our young entrepreneurs, because like in my community they don't know that anyone can be an entrepreneur, anyone can start a business, and I want to inspire my youth and also leave a legacy.
0: I love that. I love that. And you keep doing what you're doing. I believe you're in the heart of the Northern Cape, Samantha. Where exactly in the Northern Cape are you based?
2: I am in Upington and Tatu, all those surrounding areas.
0: Is it cold in winter? Very cold.
2: Yes, it's very cold.
0: I think it's, yeah, very, very cold. I know that Cape Town gets a lot of rain, and so it's like a wet experience. I've lived in Cape Town before.
2: This is a dry cold.
0: Ooh. Ooh, ooh. So what yeah. else can you tell us quickly as we finish off about your neighborhood, your community, Upington, and what would you like to see change around the surrounding areas of Upington in the Northern Cape?
2: You know, people have the narrative that it's a very small place and there's nothing that's happening here and so forth. But all I can say is once you come to Upington, you will never want to go back, because We are so loving people. We are welcoming. We are just loving.
0: Well, you know, I might just have to make sure I come through.
2: Anywhere you go, you will get a plate of food, and food is our love language.
0: Oh, I think there was a list a month ago that I saw with regards to South Africa being on, I think it was within the top five, I could be wrong, maybe it was the top 10, of the friendliest people in the world, right? And it's a beautiful thing because that's close to our humanity. Mm. All right.
2: Yeah.
0: If I ever pass down Uppington, I've got to make my route. Of course, it'll be in summer. I'll make sure I try and find Shaz.
2: Very hot in summer. I wouldn't recommend you come here in summer.
0: Okay, so it's got to be spring or autumn. Yes. You're quite right. They were the extremes. Shaz and surprise. I'll have to get some food from you. And I'd love to participate in the soup kitchen. On a final note, anything you would like to share with regards to just a notion of keep going and the beauty of entrepreneurship, even though there are challenges.
2: Yeah, I would like to thank everyone that has supported me, and I will remain committed to providing quality service, and I look forward to having new business. Anyone that wants to do business with Shaz, you can get in contact with us, my WhatsApp number, or you can dial 083-946-0873. We also have a Facebook page, which is Shaz Enterprise.
0: Thank you so much, Shaz, and we wish you all the best. Some malva pudding on its way. Definitely, I've got to tap into that. Shaz, wonderful to have you on. Keep inspiring and keep doing the work you do. And from Josie, South Africa, to Uppington in the Northern Cape, lots of love. It's Madiba month in any case. Mandela Day this coming weekend. So yeah, you keep on doing what you need to do. Let's feed people and make them feel appreciated and understand that they have value. Yeah. Doesn't matter what part of society they're in. Thank you, Shaz. Well, Samantha, aka Shaz Enterprise. All right, stay blessed. Thank you for connecting with us this morning.
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0: Oh, what a throwback, right? Released August 25th, 1986. It was Paul Simon's seventh solo studio album, Graceland. And interesting information shared with me in this moment in time, Mpo, our technical producer, indicated that it was a South African bass player. And who would know until you share this information? Bagiti Khumalo featured in there. 1986. Yo, that's time and time ago. A whole 40 years ago. What a beautiful trip down memory lane, because that's what music does. Talking about empowering and making sure that you know what you know and need to know. On Wednesdays, what we look at is empowering youth through opportunities that become available on the SA Youth free national platform that really helps South African youth access job and learning opportunities. What's great is that it's absolutely data free. It remains accessible even for users without consistent internet access. So get on in it. And it truly connects young people to verified opportunities across sectors such as retail, agriculture, and services. We have weekly check-ins midweek on Quantum, keeping you up to date with these new opportunities. And here's this week's offering.
1: Good day, my name is Kagiso Munyati from SA Youth. SA Youth is a national pathway management network that is 100% free to use, which offers unemployed youth in South Africa the opportunity to access available learning and earning opportunities through various sectors within their area. We currently have the following exciting opportunities for you to apply. Firstly, Vodacom Start program for all provinces, which happens online and closes on the 28th of September 2026, which is a 12-month training program with a certificate that is not necessarily accredited. This is in partnership with Amazon Web Services Educate, and this opportunity is available on our SA Youth Network. Secondly, we've got the GoBuddy Micro Hub Operator for various Gauteng and Western Cape areas, which closes on the 3rd August 2026 in the transport and logistics sector. The requirement is that the applicant must have a home or leave their family home where they can store or have a room or garage to store various products. Applicants must have good Wi-Fi connection, must have a computer or laptop or be computer literate. Applicants must also have a mobile phone, must always be available at home during working hours. An applicant must also be able to operate a dashboard and manage deliveries. Applicants must be reporting or will be reporting to GoBuddy daily. And last but not least, they must know their local communities. Also, the opportunities available on the SAYouth.mobi. Last but not least, we do have the Amandla Africa Solar Panel Cleaner 4. Port Elizabeth or Ebayi, which closes on the 17th of July 2026 in the renewable and energy sector. The requirements are that you must have a positive attitude and be willing to learn. Ability to perform physical work, including cleaning of solar panels, must have a driver's license, a valid working a certificate for heights would be an advantage. Working well with others in your team. Keen interest in renewable energy, particularly solar. Experience in solar installation, repair and maintenance would be an advantage. Also, the knowledge of occupational health and safety processes would also serve as an advantage. Remember to apply on SAYouth.mobi. Thank you.
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0: All right, so looking at that, it's all about how you show up, right? We move on into an exhibition coming through the beginning of August. We're talking about a very exciting milestone for Africa's growing organic and natural products industry. You know, gone are the days where it's like you have to find your organics and natural products in a corner of somewhere, right? Now, the return of the Organic and Natural Products Expo Africa that takes place at the Sandton Convention Center in Jozi from the 7th to 9th of August. So with this return, this event is also noted to have become much more than just an exhibition. It is now recognized as one of Africa's leading trade platforms for the natural and organic product sector, a place where entrepreneurs, retailers, buyers, investors, and of course industry leaders come together to create real business opportunities. To tell us more about this, we have co-founder of the Organic and Natural Products Expo, Warren Heckenbotham, on the line. Good morning, Warren. Welcome.
3: Good morning. Thanks very much for having me on at this nice, early, crisp hour.
0: Ah, thanks for joining us before the sun came up. I hope you got your coffee in hand.
3: Indeed, all done. Cup two on its way.
0: Ah, I'll have cup three when I get home. No, I'm joking. I should hold back. All right, let's jump in. The Organic and Natural Products Expo Africa has grown significantly since its launch. What was the original vision behind creating this platform? And then, of course, how has the vision evolved over the years?

0: but what's happened is that we've found ourselves in this family, this industry that's a family, full of amazing people, amazing stories of how their products came about. We've watched them grow. So apart from we are a for-profit company, now we have to make it sustainable for ourselves. But really, we're so invested in these people that have come back year in, year out, and seeing them grow from small businesses to medium businesses. So it really has developed into a passion more than anything else.
1: Well, I'm happy to hear that COVID didn't leave you sitting, right? And that you still got up and moved forward to that. Every business begins with the idea of how to make money. And now what you've shared with me is quite interesting in how finding a very exclusive, important niche when it comes to natural and organic products and the rise of that, you then have catapulted in creating value for the network of people that come to the show. And my understanding, obviously, and it's obvious that the Expo has now positioned itself as Africa's premier trade platform for natural and organic. Why do you believe this event is say, different from other industry events in particular, or exhibitions at large?
0: Yeah, absolutely. Look, we've positioned ourselves as a business-first event.
1: Right.
0: However, having said that, we also open the doors to consumers. So it's business-first. Consumers welcome, and that really separates. There's only one other event in the industry which is more a foodie type consumer facing event. We want to give our exhibitors access to business, so these smaller retailers, you know, the mom and pop health retailers, these small health stores that you see, but also the major retailers. What was once a trend 10 years ago is now mainstream. Just walk into a Disco and just walk into a Pick and Pay, and you'll see the health and wellness and natural product aisles, you know, are the full length of the store these days. So that's the main point of difference. We want to educate the consumers. We encourage our exhibitors to sell products on the days of the show so that they can get their products in the hands of these consumers and they can experience them. But really, we try and drive access to the retailers, the salons, the restaurants, the hospitality side, who are also very invested in changing their stock profiles to natural and organic and health and wellness. And products that are produced sustainably has become a massive thing as well.
1: That is so important. I mean, that is in line with, you know, if you look at the private sector and institutionalized production and manufacture, there's certainly more of a gearing toward your triple bottom line reporting and sustainable practices. And that's very exciting. Your 2025 edition attracted more than 4,200 verified visitors. I like that. Verified visitors, and I believe over 200 exhibitors from 10 countries. So talk to us about the current state of Africa's organic and natural product sector and how it draws from different countries and what you're showcasing and putting on the table for this year's exhibition.
0: So, great question. First thing I'd like to point out is you know, I said earlier that we didn't have anything in Africa when we were assessing the opportunity.
1: Right.
0: But in Europe, you've got there's a show called in Germany, Biofach, which happens once a year in February. And typically all the buyers, the local buyers, the guys that we know, they travel over there to see what's going on in the global kind of organic and natural sector. So the opportunity that really presented itself, say, hang on, we've got a lot of stuff that's only available here. You know, buchu, rooibos, honeybush, you know, all of these wonderful things, scalitium. So the platform's become a place where you can say, hang on, the rest of the world, you also have a destination when you want to come and see African products, so come here. And that's kind of created a real nice international flavor. I mean, in our 2023 edition, we had over 250 European delegates that came out.
1: Right.
0: So instead of you know, 200 companies packing their bags and trying to make their way to Germany at enormous expense, we say, well, to the buyers out there, you come here. We'll put on a platform where you can come and find what we have. And it's not just South Africa. Mm. You know, the West and East Africa regions are also producing some amazing organic and natural products. Kenya, I don't know the stat, but the figure around which I have seen, you know, the arable land under organic kind of farming over there is probably 10 times what we have here. So that also just illustrates the opportunity we have to grow into this sector as well.
1: And I think exponential opportunity, because ultimately, as you've indicated and you've done your research before, you know, starting it locally, products mentioned like buchu, which was, you know, traditional khoisan herb that could be put into pharmaceutical

0: pharmaceuticals to suppress appetite, but you're going back to the basics of what I love, and really making sure that we tap into the emerging entrepreneurs and small businesses, particularly in South Africa, to empower them. So when we look at the exhibitions and the exposure of SMEs and entrepreneurs, how they can move from small producers to accessing larger retail export and investment opportunities. Tell us a bit more about this. I mean, you did indicate that, you know, all countries coming through to South Africa, but because of your investment in your people that exhibit, there's obviously a bit more work behind the scenes that gets done. And tell us a bit of the success stories of the expo.
1: So I think the first thing to mention is that this market we find ourselves in is dominated by small business.
0: It is,
1: but it's also a problem for us as an expo, because when I rent Sandton Convention Center, it doesn't come cheap, right?
0: Sure.
1: So there's a kind of a cost of entry which many of these SMEs can't actually afford. So we've had to really remodel the way we do things, and we've relied on two areas of support. Firstly, government. Government has been absolutely amazing in supporting the SMEs in accessing our platform.
0: That's great.
1: We've dumbed it down as much as we can in terms of a cost and to really try and make it achievable, but even at that level. So the DTICs, the CEDFAs, all of the economic development departments in the provincial legislatures, they've all gotten behind their SMEs. So at this expo, you're going to see there's a Free State Pavilion, there's a Limpopo Pavilion,
0: there's
1: an Eastern Cape Pavilion, there's a Northwest Pavilion who send their SMEs to share the stage. We've also brought on Standard Bank this year as our headline sponsor. They were a sponsor previous years, but they're up their support this year. And again, what that does in the money that they give us, it just goes straight to unlocking subsidized stands for SMEs. So there's a big understanding across those funding mechanisms that small business. And in fact, this morning when I was waking up my first cup of coffee, I was reading the news. 60% of employment in South Africa is under the custodianship of small business.
0: Wow.
1: So if we want to talk job creation, and we want to talk, you know, these type of things, it has to be with the support of small business as an element. So there's a big opportunity, because we don't get to nearly enough people in terms of enabling them. There's so much more we can do. So, but we've done a lot of good work along the way.
0: I love it. And up is the way we go, because like you've indicated, and I have a strong believer that self-creation entrepreneurship can eliminate and at least turn the tide on the heightened unemployment rates. And then looking at, you know, the future, the emerging future, where we move away from pesticides and chemicals and hopefully embrace more of organic and natural sector, we're thriving to some degree in South Africa. There's also a new policy, and I believe your 2026 expo introduces new feature zones, including cannabis corner, mushroom emporium. So talk to us just briefly on why this is important, so people can understand the relevance in production and why this created dedicated spaces for these emerging categories.
1: Yeah, absolutely. And it's a great question. I'm very excited about these two new sections in the show. They will be small, represented by, you know, a handful of people within those industries. But the two industries specifically, cannabis, and I just want to state, this is not a stoner show. You're not going to come and buy weed.
0: It's important to say that, because there's misconceptions, exactly.
1: Yeah, exactly. It's about the medicinal side of cannabis, so CBD and its use within creams and various other remedies and all the rest of it. And we'll have a few speakers from the industry in our conference as well, as well as exhibitors of companies who actually participate in the industry. And it's growing, you know, from hemp as a textile through to CBD. There's a lot of components within this industry that people just don't know about. So as has always been the theme of the conference, because these products, I've been known to call them weird and wonderful. And that's kind of what it is. So they're weird and wonderful, but before they can become something you can actually buy and use, you need to educate yourself. You need to come and take a sample and try. So that's the cannabis side. Mushroom Emporium, the rise of functional mushrooms is absolutely explosive at the moment. So we're talking things like the lion manes and the reishis and the cordyceps and these kind of things. I, in fact, use a cordyceps gym supplement. It's totally mushroom-based, totally natural, and it works better than any of these other ones, these other stimulants that I've tried before. It's called Mito Fuel, and the guys will be exhibiting it at the show. So two really big potential sectors, and they're big because they start at agriculture. So that's the first layer. You know, there's a grower community, a
0: Of
1: farming
0: course.
1: community, a
0: Yeah.
1: harvester community, going all the way through the agri processing to finished product, and obviously then you get to your import and your export and that kind of stuff. So it supports a full value chain. So you're not just talking 10 SME or 10 jobs that can be created within an agri processing unit. What about the farmer? What about the growers? It's a great way to support through the value chain.
0: Wonderful. Now let's look at the consumer interest in wellness, functional foods, natural alternative, medicine and options. It continues to grow worldwide, but what trends are you seeing that will shape the future of the industry in Africa? Maybe we've discussed a lot of that, but, I'm sure it's going to be exponential.
1: Yeah, well, look, before, I mean, when we sat at that coffee shop, excuse me, in 2018, we were all already as communities thinking more and more about health and wellness and fitness. Climate change has been a drum that's been beat for years already, and we all had that in the back of our minds. And then this little thing called COVID came in. So if we weren't thinking health and wellness before COVID, you certainly were afterwards.
0: Absolutely.
1: So that accelerated the consumer understanding and acceptance of, hey, we need to be better to ourselves. That's the first component. The second component is sustainability. Because if we are not producing these goods and products and what have you, and services even, in a way that's sustainable, well, it's a non-starter. There has to come a point, and you've said it already, companies are putting in their BEE scorecards. We're seeing these ESDs and CSI initiatives from the big corporates playing out in the climate change and sustainability space. And in fact, Standard Bank are there specifically around the sustainability angle. So it's about creating knowledge and upswell now for what is actually something that is incredibly important for us later and our children and our children's children. So hopefully this trend continues and just grows in strength.
0: Well, looking forward to this beginning of August. It's only taking place in Johannesburg at the moment?
1: No, we do a Cape Town and a Joburg every year. So Cape Town's complete. We did it earlier in the year in April.
0: Okay.
1: And now this year we've got Joburg and then just a little kind of, I suppose, first bit of excitement. We have been approached by the Eastern Cape government to do one down there. So we're busy
0: cool.
1: trying to put that together, hopefully even this year, but I'll keep everyone posted on that.
0: Territory is great in the sense of if you support, you're reaching young entrepreneurs around that side. I'm already evolving in my mind to how we can, have more speakers, et cetera, et cetera. It's an exciting market. How do people book their tickets? How do they find out more information about the Natural and Organic Expo Africa that takes place 7th to 9th of August?
1: Yes, absolutely. So we have an online portal, organicandnaturalportal.com.
0: Yeah.
1: So consumers buy tickets there. It is 80 Rand online if booked before the show, and then 160 at the gate. So consumers get online and buy your tickets at half price. If you are a Standard Bank card holder, you can get your tickets at the gate at half price still. And then to the small companies out there who may be listening, we still have very limited space, but we do still have some space. So on that same portal, you can jump on, click to apply to be an exhibitor, and we'll respond to you immediately.
0: Super having you connect with us this morning. We wish the crew all the best, and yay, and up and away to entrepreneurship and, of course, sustainable development across value chains. Great connecting with you. Thank you for your time, Warren.
1: Thank you. I hope to see you at the show.
0: I need to come and check out what's happening in our local market. Haven't been to an exhibition yet, and I'm passionate about organic and natural. Thank you, and that's it. That's where we leave it. It's 7 minutes before 5 a.m., but we're not done quite yet. We have time to play out a song that you've chosen, a song by a prominent listener of Quantum, touching base with us on WhatsApp each day. I'll let you know a bit more about that. Also, just want to comment and say good morning to Jabu Matabula. Great show as always. Thank you, Jabu, and to everyone connecting on X at SAFM Radio at Angelo Ludek is where we connect the dots. You are appreciated.
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0: So it's Monday to Friday with Quantum, 3 to 5 a.m. That's where you join us for a conversation that can help you expand your viewpoints, not only of South Africa, Africa, but the globe. Understanding that you are more than meets the eye, and that we hope to connect with this. And as a community, look at the quantum state of things. When you expand your mind and you come back in and hone in, it's amazing what you can discover. So thank you to all the contributors this morning, to you, the listener. And we finish off with a song chosen by, as I mentioned, a prominent listener of Quantum, Ganda Ganda in Mzuru Lesotho. Thank you, Ganda Ganda, mentoring, and a good thank you to Amandla and Mpo on production. It's 5 before 5. Lira's Something Inside So Strong. That's a song to take you into midweek, right? Stretching all the way till Friday. So as we play out, note that Anne Musa standing by for your 5 a.m. news. Elvis Presley with a first take essay will take you through to 6. Kathy Mokhlatlala joins you at 6. Good morning and goodbye.

0: Mandela believed that listening was the beginning of understanding.
1: We are therefore prepared to work with them to arrive at a just and lasting negotiated solution.
0: This Mandela Month, SFM continues the tradition through meaningful conversations, the challenge,

0: In our top stories, Matlanga Commission questions IDAC senior investigator and Eastern Cape Premier speaks on municipalities' funding. Good morning. The Matlanga Commission has questioned the basis on which the Investigating Directorate Against Corruption launched an investigation into senior crime intelligence officers over allegations that they siphoned money from the Secret Service account. Senior IDAC investigator Colonel Brian Padiyachi told the Commission that he's the lead investigator in the matter. Commissioner Sesi Baloyi challenged Padiyachi on whether the referral contains sufficient grounds to justify an investigation, saying the affidavit did not explain the basis for suspecting money had been siphoned from the Secret Service account.
1: Why do you say this is the basis to investigate the secret fund, secret service fund?
2: Commissioner, I'm finding it hard to explain it in the way that I understand it, and taking it from the document and my understanding of crime intelligence too as well. The secret service fund is open out there for many years, for more than three decades.
1: Yeah, I'm going to stop you. I'm going to stop you because my question has nothing to do with the historical operations of the Secret Service Fund.
0: Eastern Cape Premier Oscar Mabuyane says political differences in coalition-governed municipalities is one of the contributing factors to the inability to curb mismanagement of funds in municipalities in the province. Mabuyane addressed the media in Kokompo City yesterday following the provincial local government accountability session that was meant to deliberate on National Treasury's decision to withhold the July equity share to six municipalities in the province. While Mabuyane welcomed the decision by the National Treasury, he says it will enormously put a strain on municipalities that are already experiencing cash flow challenges.
3: Do we have experienced political ill-discipline? And political discipline has got something to do with how the council functions. It cuts across. Are we meeting deadlines? Are we convening at a time that we're supposed to be convening? All those appropriate steps that must be taken by any municipality to ensure that everybody is held accountable. Do we have functional committees of council that are meant to assist?
0: And finally, the Deputy President Paul Mashatile says the future of South Africa should not be solely determined by extraction of its natural resources in their raw form, but by manufacturing, refinement and exportation of finished products. Delivering a virtual keynote address at the Manufacturing in Durban Centre north of Johannesburg, he encouraged delegates to use the two-day event, which convenes business, labour, government and academia, as an opportunity to partner and invest in the sector. He stressed that the manufacturing sector presents opportunities for job creation and inclusive growth. Recapping the top story, the Matlanga Commission has questioned the basis on which the Investigating Directorate Against Corruption launched an investigation into senior crime intelligence officers over allegations that they've siphoned money from the Secret Service account. For SAFM News, I am Anne Musa.
4: And that brings the time now to 4 minutes past 5 o'clock. It's midweek, Wednesday, the middle of the month, the 15th of July, 2026. Jumbo Africa, and a very warm welcome to First Take SA, the very first take of news and current affairs here at home and around the globe, as we update you what's happening in business, sports, traffic, and global headlines. Good morning, South Africa. I'm Elvis Preslin. Coming up this morning.
5: We believe that a lot of what we would have put forward for consideration has either not been captured at all without any reasons given for why it is not captured.
4: The majority of the ad hoc committee members have expressed dissatisfaction about the second draft preliminary report compiled by the Content Advisors of Parliament. The committee, established to investigate allegations of criminal infiltration, corruption and political interference in the justice system, was made by the KwaZulu-Natal Police Commissioner, Lieutenant General Nhlanhla Mkhwanazi, in July last year. And
1: why do you say this is the basis to investigate Secret Service Fund?
2: Commissioner, I'm finding it hard to explain it in a way that I understand it, and taking it from the document and my understanding of crime intelligence too as well.
4: The Madlanga Commission focused its attention on the investigation into the arrest of the crime intelligence head, General Dumisani Khumalo, and other crime intelligence officials during its proceedings on Tuesday. And as you know, Janet is away this week, but she'll be back next week. In the meantime, though, you can share your views with us on this number, 086-000-2032. If you want to talk about sport, talk to me about Spain and France last night. Or the WhatsApp voice notes on 082-692-3909. Keep them short, sweet, to the point, less than 40 seconds, and above all, keep them clean. You can post your comments on X, use the hashtag FirstTakeSA. And you can also use the other hashtag available, SABC News _radio. Facebook page, First Take SA on SAFM. You like us there, you become part and parcel of the family. Always the website open for you, safm.co.za. Go there, you can click on the First Take SA link and download all the interviews you might have missed and podcasts that we record for you right after the show every morning. And let me know what's on your mind right now. We're asking you, do you believe this second draft report is a genuine attempt at accountability, or is it, as some of the committee members allege, is an attempt at protecting those in power? This follows the MK Party dismissing the ad hoc committee's preliminary second draft of the SAPS report as an attempt to shield the government of national unity, calling it politically sanitized. The committee members say the second draft omits critical information. The panel was set up to probe the allegations of criminal infiltration and political interference in policing that was raised by Lieutenant General Nhlanhla Mkhwanazi last year. At the heart of his claims was what he described as the unlawful disbandment of the Political Killing Stars Team, the PKTT, by the police minister Senzo Mthunu, and the seizure of the unit's case dockets. This report, or the draft report, does not find that the minister's guilty so far. So, let me take a look at what you are telling me. Do you believe that the second draft report is a genuine attempt at accountability? Or is it, as some suggest, an attempt at protecting those in power? Let's now take a look at your weather forecast for today. There are no advisories. In Pretoria, it will be fine at 6 to 23 degrees. Same for Johannesburg at 421, Vereeniging at 322. Morning fog patches for Mbombela. Otherwise, a fine day at 925. Fine day for Polokwane, 724. Mahikeng, 524. Vryburg, 424. Bloemfontein, 220. Kimberley, 2 to 22, Upington 3 to 24. All those towns and cities can expect a fine day. It is cloudy in Cape Town with a light northerly wind at 10:17. George, fine but cloudy from the afternoon. Light and variable wind at 9:18. Kabeja, partly cloudy, morning fog, a moderate westerly wind to southwesterly at 12 to 20 degrees. Kukompo City will be fine, moderate fresh southwesterly at 15-19. Cloudy day for Durban in the morning and evening, otherwise fine, with a light westerly to northwesterly in the morning, moderate southerly to southwesterly later, 14-22. Richards Bay, cloudy in the morning, fine day otherwise, a westerly to northwesterly wind in the morning, moderate southerly to southwesterly later at 12:26. Last but not least, Pietermaritzburg will be partly cloudy in the morning and evening, otherwise a fine day at 7 to 25. And that's your weather forecast brought to you by the South African Weather Service.
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12: International Matters. News that matters across the globe.
4: SADC has set its sights on expanding renewable energy, improving energy efficiency and boosting electricity access across sub-Saharan Africa by 2030. Meeting in the city of Ekurhuleni Metropolitan Municipality for the first of a four-day joint meeting of ministers responsible for electricity and water, regional leaders are also prioritising stronger energy security and better water management. Despite the region's vast natural resources, the SADC Deputy Executive Secretary for Regional Integration, Angela Mokombo Mtumba, says that more must be done to unlock their full potential.
13: Since I was a kid, I've been hearing about the Inga project, which can actually provide electricity, not only to the SADC region, but to the entire continent. But look where we are now, only 35% of our SADC population has access to electricity. This is not acceptable. And then, without energy, we cannot industrialize. You know, the companies cannot work, we cannot manufacture goods, so we really need to move to boost that.
4: The European Union and partners have launched the preliminary Gaza early recovery package worth nearly $1 billion, or the equivalent of 16.5 billion rand. The European Commissioner, Dubravka Sousa, has acknowledged that it's only a fraction of what was needed. Palestinian Authority Prime Minister Mohammed Mustafa says that recovery work is urgently needed for the full reconstruction of the war-ravaged Gaza Strip. The United Nations has estimated the cost of rebuilding Gaza at around $70 billion, or more than 1 trillion rand, after more than 2.5 years of war left much of the enclave in ruins. Suka made the announcement in Gaza.
14: Since we need 70 billion, we have only 1 billion today. But this is also something to show that we support Palestinian people, both in West Bank and in Gaza, and let's hope for the best. So we have to do, although we know that ceasefire is fragile, we know what's going on, but at the same time, we have to work in parallel. We cannot wait for the situation to be normalized.
4: El presidente-elect of Colombia, Abelardo de la Spillera, has announced plans to shut down the presidential peace office, which was set up to negotiate with armed groups. The right-wing politician said there would be no more false peace processes under his government, which takes over in August.
15: Yo quiero una posesión austera.
16: I want an austere administration without waste. I'm not going to legalize the squandering that the corrupt political operators of the outgoing government are used to.
4: So says Abelardo de la Espriella. And that is how we wrap up today's edition of International Matters.
12: First Take SA on SAFM, Monday to Friday, 5 to 6 a.m.
4: The National Union of Mine Workers has condemned De Beers' decision to suspend production at Venetia Mine for 2 years. The company has also started the Section 189A retrenchment proceedings, placing 1,214 workers at risk of job losses. NUM says the move is a severe blow to employees, families and surrounding communities, and that the company should have consulted the workers earlier. We're now joined on the line by the NUM National Health and Safety Secretary and Diamond Sector Chief Negotiator, Masibulele Naki. A very good morning to you and welcome.
17: Good morning, Elvis, and good morning to the viewers at home. Thank you very much for accommodating us in this morning.
4: No, wonderful having you. What specifically, Mr. Naki, was lacking in the company's communication with the workers and the union?
17: Thank you very much, Elvis. Elvis, it was deliberately for Veresia management not to communicate with the National Union of Mine Workers, which is the only majority union organizing in the Veresia mine. Because in the past, from our last wage negotiations, we were aware of the situation that is facing the diamond industry or the diamond companies, even in all Africa. Then that's why the workers compromised at that particular time that we, instead of signing some of the offers, we signed less. It was negotiated in those bases. But then we agreed on continuous engagement and evaluation of the situation. But they decided to pause, and some of their management decided to actually leave the company. And those who are in the company, they are fully aware, they were part of the deal, they are fully aware that we had an agreement of a continuous engagement. But they communicated this day before yesterday as an issue that is new to them, though we know that the issue of the diamond companies in this nation is not new. We are facing this now in Cullinan, we are facing this now in Finch. We faced this in DBS Marine in Western Cape. So it was not something new. It was something that they were supposed to engage with us so that we make workers ready for this blow of news, so that they mentally ready to accept it or to live with it. Because now we're going to deal with it and try to manage it alone. They're sitting in their corners enjoying the remaining profit.
4: What impact will these potential retrenchments have on local communities around the Venetia mine?
17: This is a disaster, Elvis, this one. This is a disaster in that area of the mine. Remember that in that area of Musina is the only mine that was capable of employing a majority of workers, more than 4,000. And even that more than 4,000 is less to through some of the retrenchments. There are many contractors who are also contributing in working in the same mine. So it's going to make things worse, especially in the high employment rate that we see. It is unfortunately then, Elvis, that we have our own government that need to be invited when things are turning so bad in the private sector. People who are working in the mine, they are not owned by the mine, Elvis. They are owned by the state. The state have not need to wait and sit in a tight corner and wait for the written formal letters, which take longer processes through their PAs and so on, to arrive at the people who are responsible. They should come up front and even invite us as people of the state to discuss issues of job losses. But in this instance, workers will lose job, will go and sit in their communities. Nobody will come from the state. They will only come and tell them to go and vote for their political parties.
4: I thank you so much for your time and all the best of luck with your negotiations. Masibulele Naki is the NUM Diamond Sector Chief Negotiator and National Health and Safety Secretary there.
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4: It brings the time now to 18 minutes past five. More than 10 years after the Lily Mine collapse, the bodies of Pretin Gambule, Solomon Nyerende and Yvonne Mnisi are still underground. Their families say they continue to wait for closure and answers. Action SA is leading a picket outside the National Prosecuting Authority in Pretoria today, calling for justice and accountability. For more on this, we're joined on the line by the Action SA President, Mr. Herman Mashaba. Very good morning to you, sir, and welcome.
18: Good morning, Elvis, and good morning to the listeners.
4: Now, more than 10 years later, why do you believe, as Action SA, that there has still been no accountability in this?
18: Elvis, the reason why we're picketing outside NP offices is as a result of their contempt of a court order delivered by the Mbombela Magistrate Court in October 2023. You remember court actually delivered a judgment for criminal prosecution to be pursued against the mining management for reckless mining, because that container collapsed because of reckless mining. This mine managers management received two reports 2 years before the collapse of the of that container, warning them about the reckless mining. So this came out of the inquiry which was done after the collapse of the container. And the role of senior managers in the Department of Minerals and Energy, because they've been complicit in this. Remember, after the collapse of this container, South Africa and the world were lied to that that container cannot really be retrieved. And we have proven that as the action is that that container can be retrieved. So their role all the time in blocking and lying, why, we don't really know. They will one day have to answer in a court of law. And also, criminal charges be pursued against some members of the police at Barberton Police Station for their role in harassing the families, refusing initially to register the case of negligence against management after the collapse. So there's been cover-ups ever since. Now we are surprised, even now the National Prosecuting Authority, we engaged Advocate Toy, who at the time was in charge, and they kept on giving us reasons of still waiting for what God knows. So now that we've got a new head of the NPA, we're going to obviously bring this to his attention. Is it part of the state capture that you are seeing with Matlanga, where criminality happens and the human rights of South Africans are trampled upon? So we find it really very strange, because the only option we have, the other option, Elvis, we have is to approach international courts, and you know how long such process would take. So this is something that we believe South Africans have to really know the role of the South African government with this human rights of this that three families. So, one of the things that I can bring to attention is that the families have been camping outside this mine now for 8 years. Children are growing up in this environment. So the family did not only lose the lives of their three families, their lives have really been disrupted in a really bad manner.
4: And what specific action are you now then demanding from the NPA through this picket today?
18: It is for them to respect and comply with a court order to pursue criminal charges against those men mentioned in the court judgment.
4: Just one more question, and it's not in line with our discussion this morning. It's a question that we pose to our listeners. I want to know from you, the MK Party has dismissed the Ad Hoc Committee's preliminary second draft of the SAPS report as an attempt to shield the government of national unity, calling that draft report politically sanitized. What's your thoughts as Action SA on this first or the second draft report of the Ad Hoc Committee?
18: Well, you know, Elvis, this whole capture of our criminal justice system by our government over many years is really of concern. I think SNSA has been really very vocal from the beginning for the establishment of this committee, including Matlanga. As much as Matlanga is doing a fantastic job, people are being arrested. At least we've seen some action. But if we lived in a normal society where the police were pursuing cases without any fear or favor, there was no, we're not supposed to have any commissions. So I think, you know, for us, these are politics at play here, where honestly our government has got a role to play in this, in finding every excuse in making sure that the truth doesn't come out. But one thing for sure, the truth will one day come out. However they can try and cover, at the end of the day, politically, fortunate enough, the ANC is losing support, and one day they'll completely be out of government, and there'll be a new government. And whether it happens during our time or not, our children and so forth will pursue these matters, because if you look at the level of corruption that has taken place in this country, rendering, 54% of our people today living below the breadline. Every day they don't know where the next meal is going to come from because of the corruption of our government. So I think, you know, for us, we know these are all political gimmicks to find ways to really delay getting to the bottom of what actually transpired, why government got involved with criminal syndicates in South Africa.
4: I thank you so much for your time and joining us this morning. That was Action SA President, Mr. Herman Mashaba.
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4: The South African Police Service has appointed a multidisciplinary team of detectives and crime intelligence officers to investigate the murder of March and March Gauteng leader Andile Somgoda. Somgoda was shot in his Greenfield driveway earlier this month. Police National Spokesperson Brigadier Clinta Marte elaborates.
19: We have assembled a multidisciplinary team of seasoned detectives and crime intelligence officers to lead the investigation into the murder of March and March Gauteng leader, Mr. Andile Mvuyiselwa Somgaqa. Mr. Somgaqa was shot in the driveway of his home in Greenfield, Johannesburg on the 3rd of July and succumbed to his injuries in hospital on the 13th of July. Lieutenant General Dimbani has strongly condemned the attack and assured the public that the SAPS will leave no stone unturned in ensuring that those responsible are identified, traced and brought to justice. The appointment of a multidisciplinary team underscores the seriousness with which SAPS is treating this matter. We are committed to conducting a thorough investigation to establish the circumstances surrounding this murder and to ensure accountability. Meanwhile, the Acting National Commissioner has issued a stern warning to individuals and groups who continue to intimidate, harass and perpetrate violence against foreign nationals, stating that such actions are unlawful and will not be tolerated. SAPS reminds members of the public that only authorized law enforcement officials may conduct inspections and verify the legal status of individuals within the Republic of South Africa. Any acts of intimidation, vigilantism, or violence will be dealt with decisively.
12: You are listening to Elvis Presley on First Take SA on SAFM.
4: And that was Brigadier Clinta Marte elaborating on that story, the South African Police National Spokesperson. It brings the time now to 5:28. Remember the question we posed to you. You heard what Herman Mashaba had to say. I want to know from you this morning. Looking at the ad hoc committee's preliminary second draft of the SAPS report, MK Party says it's an attempt to shield the government of national unity, calling it politically sanitized. Committee members say that the second draft omits critical information. The panel that was set up to probe allegations of criminal infiltration and political interference in policing was raised by Lieutenant General Nkwanazi. Now, at the heart of his claims, I beg your pardon, was what he described as the unlawful disbandment of the PKTT by the policeman Asenzo Mkunu, who was cleared now in this second report, and the seizure of the unit's case dockets. So, do you believe that this second draft report is a genuine attempt at accountability, or is it, as some committee members allege, an attempt at promoting or protecting, rather, those that are in power? You can let me know on this number, 086-000-2032. That's the telephone line in studio, the WhatsApp voice notes on 082-692-3909. Keep them short, sweet, to the point, less than 40 seconds, and above all, you have to keep them clean. Brings the time now to 5:30. Time for your news headlines with Anne.
0: Good morning. Thanks, Alvis. In the headlines, the Matlanga Commission has questioned the basis on which the Investigating Directorate Against Corruption launched an investigation into senior crime intelligence officers over allegations that they siphoned money from the Secret Service account. The South African Police Service has appointed a multidisciplinary team of detectives and crime intelligence officers to investigate the murder of March in March Gauteng leader Andile Somgaqa. He was shot outside his home in Greenfield in Johannesburg on the 3rd of this month. And Mexico has begun filing criminal complaints in the United States over the deaths of its citizens in U.S. immigration custody and during enforcement operations. I'll have details on these and other stories at 6.
12: SAFM. Guiding you through the rush hour traffic.
20: All clear through Ockie's Emmerichlenny section. No mist reported there, but there is some mist out a little bit further to the east around the Lowfeld side. So Middleburg, Belfast area. Please drive carefully there along the M4 route and other local routes through that area. We've got some queuing pressure on Jellicks M3 this morning. Overnight roadworks are still in place going through to Van Buren northbound. So coming up from Cement Factory through Helderdase and on towards Van Buren Road. That traffic is slow. We'll keep an eye on that this morning. Hopefully they'll be lifted in time for the rush hour, but certainly queues there at the minute. The other place we'd like to check is the M1 in Pretoria between Montana and the N4 Witbank split. That section is okay. There's long-term roadworks there, but it seems to be all right at this stage. A lot of breakdowns this morning along the N3 corridor between Cato Ridge and Marion Hill Plaza, really. There's breakdowns. There's about six of them on both sides of the carriageway. So just pay a little bit of extra attention on that section of the N3 going to Durban or through to Pietermaritzburg. But Cape Town looks right this morning. Routes are clear. No problems. N1 inbound. N2 inbound is fine. And if you're venturing just a little bit further afield, a reminder, the Franschhoek Pass, the R45, that links Franschhoek to Villiersdorp is closed and will be closed indefinitely. With your traffic update for SABC News, I'm Rob Byrne.
12: 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Facts and figures you can count on.
4: The Rand is trading at 16 Rand 34 to the dollar, 21 Rand 88 to the pound sterling, and 18 Rand 68 to the euro. The euro is trading at $1.14, and the dollar is at 162.05 yen in Japan. In Brazil, $1 is trading at 5.07 real. In Russia, at 77.49 rubles. In India, at 96.20 rupees. And in China, that very same dollar will change hands at 6.76 yuan. Let's turn to commodities, where gold is trading at $4,040, platinum at $1,637 per ounce, while the price of Brent crude oil is at $85.89 a barrel.
12: Elvis Presley is leading the conversation all across South Africa right now. Now. Stay tuned to SAFM.
4: Do you believe the Ad Hoc Committee's second draft report is a genuine attempt at accountability, or is it, as some members of the committee allege, an attempt to protecting those in power? Let me take a look at what you're telling me on the Facebook page. Nazim Grootboom says, good morning, Sir Elvis Presley and your team. Yes. I do believe this second draft report is an attempt to protect those who were mentioned by General Nhlanhla Mkhwanazi into the infiltration and political interference in policing. Mondo Yeko says, Elvis and your team, well, one can expect the ad hoc committee report to exonerate the perpetrators, since the committee is formed by political parties that have a vested interest in the outcomes that would make them gain or lose political points. Remember, it's election year. Some would want to not be accountable, lest they lose support. Others would like to gain support based on the report. My faith is on the Madlanga Commission to come up with a genuine outcome of whether the suspended police minister Senzo Mkhunu is guilty or not. Case in point, Khan and Johnson were protected and praised at the ad hoc committee. But it's a different kettle of fish at the Madlanga Commission. Duelo Parasi says, Jumbo Elvis, meanwhile, Senzo Mkhunu is getting a fat salary for sitting at home. Life is not fair at all. Tebogo Smokey, the Don Monkgale, haven't heard from you for a while. He says they want to be seen as doing the right thing whilst signing corruption accused as members, he says. On the Facebook page still, this one coming in from Tendani Sabata says, nothing, no, morning, no. I don't believe this draft report is genuine. At all. It's aimed at protecting those who are in power, like the suspended Minister of Police. I think if this draft is taken as is, then it will be a betrayal of General Nkwanazi. This one from Bramoro says, Chambo Africa. The MK party is in opposition, but it appears that the party is abusing the opposition powers that the GNU parties are unable to silence. I hope that the MKP has the country at heart and is only doing these things for the betterment of the country. Nkosi Sikilele, Africa. And then you are sending me your voice notes.
3: Jumbo Africa, Sir Elvis. I think we all know that, you know, the ad hoc was just a Mickey Mouse. Sir Elvis, it was just a joke, in any case, I was not following them. But all I can say is that rumor has it that Mama Winnie Johnson is going to resign. And I hope that before she resigns, she has to go and appear at the real commission, which is Madlanga. Happy Wednesday. Bye. Sepiso.
21: Hi, Elvis. Hope you're well. Earlier, I watched the France-Spain match last night. Wow, what a match. It had everything. Drama. Oh, man. And France always seem to be getting the better of Spain, but it's the goals that count. And, yeah. Oh, that's my take. Errol, Devon.
22: Brightvis and Tourist FM listeners, Jumbo Africa. My name is Thulani Nzima in Croydon. Brightvis, definitely the ad hoc committee content and activities will, by all means possible, try to protect their own so that they do not face, they call it, repercussions. And then secondly, I'm flabbergasted by the statement by Aklen Damate, which is rather confusing. Instead of addressing the murder, unnecessary murder of one of the March and March leaders, she's busy conflating, talking about illegal migrants, I mean, like checking of illegal migrants by ordinary citizens. Is she then saying to us that that brother was killed because of that, and therefore, to an extent, encouraging other people to do the same, because you cannot talk about death and then refer to such matters. Thank you.
23: Good morning, Mr. President. Isaac Matibola. It is very obvious.

0: Nelson Rodesasa Mandela, do hereby swear to be faithful to the Republic of South Africa. So help me God.
1: 30 years into our democracy, what have we built? What have we broken? And what remains unfinished? This July, SAFM examines the legacy of Mandela through the realities of South Africa today. Inequality, leadership, social justice, nation building, and the responsibilities that belong to every generation. 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
2: Brings the time now to 5:40. The Mudlanga Commission focused its attention on the investigation into the arrest of the Crime Intelligence Head General Dumisani Khumalo and other crime intelligence officials during its proceedings on Tuesday on the 14th of July. Senior investigator at the Investigating Directorate Against Corruption, IDAC, Colonel Brian Padahachi, who was leading that investigation, took the stand. Now, he denied allegations of political interference in the case against Khumalo and others. But Archie was also questioned about an investigation launched against Khumalo, Major General Pilani Lushaba, and Nosipho Modondo on allegations that they siphoned money from the Secret Service account. Sibathle Mota reports.
3: Colonel Brian Padahachi, a senior investigator at the Investigating Directorate Against Corruption, leading the investigation against Crime Intelligence Head General Dumisani Khumalo and others, denied any political interference in the matter. Khumalo is currently on pre-trial with six co-accused over the appointment of Dinewe Mukweli, a former BMW official, to the position of brigadier. It is alleged that Mukweli was appointed without the necessary experience. Padahachi maintained that the IDAC has sufficient evidence to sustain the charges against Khumalo and other police officials. He also told the commission that the matter was referred to the IDAC by Member of Parliament Fadil Adams in terms of Section 27 of the National Prosecuting Authority Act.
4: Did you say this one was a referral?
5: Yes.
4: Thank you.
5: A referral. This matter came under a referral in terms of Section 27 of the NPA Act.
4: Who referred it?
5: The Section 27 referral came from a Member of Parliament, Mr. Fadil Adams.
3: Padahachi was further questioned about inconsistencies in Adams' affidavit. The commission heard that the statement was commissioned in Cape Town by Chief Investigator Dylan Perumal, but bore a Pretoria office stamp. Padahachi explained that investigators routinely travel with their official office stamps.
4: Does he carry around his Pretoria stamp when he travels? Because look at the stamp there, it says Pretoria. Pretoria appears twice there.
5: That's on the date stamp. That's our office stamp, sir.
4: I'm saying, does he carry it around? Would he carry it to Cape Town?
5: So normally we carry our stamps with us, sir.
4: That's very unusual.
3: The commission also examined whether the IDAC had sufficient grounds to investigate allegations of fraud and corruption against Brigadier Dinewe Mukweli. Justice Mbuseli Madlanga questioned whether the allegations met the legal threshold required for an investigation under Section 27 of the National Prosecuting Authority Act, describing the inference drawn from the allegations as a quantum leap in logic.
4: At this stage, I will say that's a quantum leap in logic, but I'm sure Ms. Sindlo is still going to come to that. It's a quantum leap in logic, because you know that many people get appointed in SAPS without, they cannot even salute, but they are appointed because of their expertise. I'm not necessarily saying Ms. Mukwele had that expertise, but that's what we've been told. And to just say because there's no experience within SAPS means nothing, and it's on that basis that I say that's quite some quantum leap in logic.
3: Further questions were raised by Commissioner Sesi Baloyi about the basis on which the IDAC launched an investigation into allegations that senior crime intelligence officers siphoned money from the Secret Service accounts. The investigation targeted Khumalo, Major General Pilani Lushaba, and Nosipho Modondo based on a Section 27 referral affidavit submitted by Adams.

0: Baloyi challenged Padiyachi on whether the referral contains sufficient grounds to justify opening the investigation.
1: Where does that suspicion come from? He doesn't say that. Why do you say this is the basis to investigate the secret fund, secret service fund?
2: Commissioner, I'm finding it hard to explain it in a way that I understand it, and taking it from the document and my understanding of crime intelligence too as well. The Secret Service Fund is open out there for many years, for more than 3 decades.
1: Yeah, I'm going to stop you because my question has nothing to do with the historical operations of the Secret Service Fund.
0: I am Sibahle Mota in Pretoria.
3: Elvis Presley on SAFM.
4: And that brings the time now to 5:45. The Economic Freedom Fighters says it has written to the Higher Education Minister Buthimana Mela after allegedly finding 4 middleman companies that are still working for NSFAS despite claims that they were terminated. The party says NSFAS could be paying over 220 million rand a year in fees to these companies based on 1.1 billion rand that was paid out in one 2026 payment cycle. The EFF says that that money should go to the students instead and is asking the minister to name the companies and explain how the contracts are still running. We are now joined on the line by EFF MP Sihle Lonzi. A very good morning to you and welcome.
5: A very good morning to you and the listeners at home.
4: Mr. Lonzi, we understand that you paid an unannounced oversight visit to NSFAS. So what specific documents or systems at NSFAS showed you that these 4 middleman companies are still performing functions despite the public announcement that payments were brought in-house?
5: We actually met with, you know, 2 gentlemen and 1 lady who are in charge of student accommodation. And because the nature of the unannounced oversight, which we're allowed to do as members of parliament from time to time, is that when we entered, we actually found them in the process. There was a projector and a presentation on the screen. We found them in the process where they were discussing the latest disbursements that they were supposed to obviously distribute, you know, to landlords. Then we then asked to enter and have a session with them. We didn't only meet with them, by the way. I mean, we met with the workers, we met with HR and many other departments. But this one was particularly alarming because after having engaged them, they actually revealed to us that the 4 middlemen companies that we were informed, you remember, early this year, that they are going to be terminated. I mean, Minister of Finance also spoke about it in one of the platforms. We've been fighting them since last year already. When we then inquired, the lady responded by saying, actually, these 4 companies are still performing functions on behalf of NSFAS. And, we were quite very shocked to discover that because at the beginning of the year, The chairperson of the board came out and said, we're ending these things, including the department and the ministry itself, said we're ending these companies because NSFAS should have in-house capacity to be able to perform these functions and not need a middleman. And this is what Minister of Finance also confirms.
4: Let's look at the numbers. You estimate NSFAS could be spending over 220 million rand a year on fees. Now, based on the 1.1 billion rand paid in one 2026 cycle, can you walk us through how you arrived then at that figure of 220 million rand and what percentage of the total accommodation budget do you believe is being lost to these middlemen?
5: It could even be more. I just had to make a very, modest extrapolation, if I were to put it that way, because I didn't want to be too much of an alarmist. If NSFAS says in the first quarter, because NSFAS would make 4 payments in the year, and if they are saying one of the payments is about 1.1 billion rand that they would have run through these companies, then I simply just took the 1.1 billion, multiplied it by 4, and then calculated 5% of that. Because you'll remember, which was even confirmed in Parliament, that the service fee or the administrative costs that these companies would charge NSFAS would be that 5%, and that is where I get the 220. And the reason I'm saying it could be more is because although NSFAS paid 1.1 billion rand in the first quarter, not all landlords were paid. You'll remember a lot of them went to the media, a lot of them were complaining. So NSFAS could actually be spending much more than 4.4 billion rand on private student accommodation.
4: Mr. Lonzi,
5: that's the rough number that I came to.
4: Can we take this further on our podcast just after 6 o'clock? But that's where I've got to leave it for now. Thank you so much for your time. EFF MP Zihle Lonzi will continue that discussion on the podcast. We extended an invitation to the Higher Education Minister, Buthimana Mela, but he was unavailable for comment.
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4: The MK Party is dismissing the ADO Committee's preliminary SAPS report as an attempt to shield the government of national unity. As you know, the panel was set up to probe allegations of criminal infiltration and political interference that was raised last July by Lieutenant General Nkwanazi. For more on this, we're joined on the line by the MK Party MP, David Skosana. A very good morning, Mr. Skosana, and welcome.
6: Morning to your listeners.
4: Now, MP, you called this preliminary report politically sanitized. Which specific findings or evidence do you believe were watered down or left out, and why?
6: I must say that, it's very unfortunate that not only one, the whole preliminary report, I mean, you've read that, I guess so. I guess you've read that. The whole report, indeed, exonerates everyone in the which has appeared before us. And I think you remember, if you go to the Hansard or if you go to PMG, you go back when we started, when we submitted names, and some of the names had to be taken out because we could not deal with everyone. I mean, that's it. That would have been impossible. But be that as it may, the issue here is that we had ministers before us. A former minister was suspended. In particular, just make an example about Minister Mkulu. We know exactly what happened between Mkulu and Brian Mokoti. We know exactly what happened with General Sibiya. We know what happened to Brian Mokoti himself. We know what happened to Julius Mkwanazi. And today, if we have to really bring down Parliament into that level of incompetency, the South African public, because we used, public money for us to probe these matters for almost nine months, we've been sitting, deliberating these matters. At the end of the day, the plenary report exonerates almost everyone. In fact, 99% of people who appeared before us were exonerated, which is a cause for concern. It cannot be. It cannot be. I must repeat that. It cannot be allowed.
4: Yeah. Now, you say the report is also aimed at protecting the GNU. So who specifically do you believe the report is trying to shield, and what evidence do you have that political interference influenced this draft?
6: That's right. It's protecting the president. You know that. I mean, it's not like it needs a rocket scientist to understand that. We know the president was the only person who only responded in writing. And as MK Party, we are very concerned with that, to say, why is the president not appearing before us? In fact, he even asked for extension. When we sent him the question, he could not even be able to reach our deadline. He had to ask for for an extension. And that alone tells you that the president was shielded. And he has not answered our question. And the question which we posed to him was not answered. Hence, today, that the president is going is going in court, even doesn't even want to go to impeachment committee. Now, for me, the report is a farce. It's a whitewash. And I must say that it's unfortunate that we have to do that. But we make our input. We hope that when it comes back, we'll have a proper report. But this preliminary report is just a farce.
4: I thank you so much. David Skosana, MK Party MP. What's your take on all of that? That's the question we pose to you. Meanwhile, The Western Cape High Court will hear the President, Cyril Ramaphosa's urgent application today and tomorrow to halt Parliament's Section 89 impeachment proceedings that was alluded there by Mr. Skosana. The President wants the process suspended while he reviews the independent panel report that found a prima facie case against him over the Palapala matter. Parliament's impeachment committee says it will oppose the bid today, with the chairperson, Makashule Ghana, insisting Parliament has a constitutional duty to continue its work. For more on this, we're joined on the line by legal analyst, Advocate Mogodi Joey Machada. A very good morning to you, Advocate, and welcome.
7: Good morning, Elvis. How are you doing this morning?
4: Very well, and yourself?
7: I'm all right. Courts today are raving with this urgent application.
4: Now, the President is in court challenging that independent panel report while Parliament says it has a constitutional duty to continue with that impeachment inquiry. Looking at from your view, where does the line fall here between the judiciary reviewing the panel's work and Parliament's power to hold the President to account?
7: Well, Elvis, the Constitution creates a careful balance between these two institutions. Parliament has an exclusive constitutional responsibility to hold the President accountable throughout this impeachment process under Section 89 of the Constitution. But at the same time, remember, our courts have the constitutional mandate as well to ensure that all exercises of public power, including those of Parliament, comply with Constitution and the principle of legality. Now, the courts here are not deciding whether the President should be impeached. Their role here is limited to determining whether the procedures adopted, including the independent panel process, were actually lawful. Now, that's the question. Now, they also need to rationalize and be constitutionally compliant. Our Parliament, on the other hand here, retains this political responsibility to decide whether sufficient grounds exist for an impeachment. So primarily the constitutional principles here is the separation of power requires that each institution to respect the role of the other.
4: What would the President need to prove to the Western Cape High Court today to convince the judge that the impeachment inquiry should be paused while his review is pending?
7: Well, with the approach that the President has taken, also being it that it's an urgent court application, would be that he needs to satisfy the courts for an interim interdictory relief, which means on face value, he needs to establish that he has a prima facie right that deserves to be protected. Secondly, he needs reasonable. There has to be a reasonable apprehension of irreparable harm if Parliament proceeds before the review is determined, and that there must be a balance of convenience that favors the temporary suspending of the inquiry, and that there is no other adequate relief available to the President. So the court here would also consider broader constitutional considerations, which may include public interest, which may also highlight also the importance of allowing Parliament to fulfill its constitutional responsibilities without unnecessarily involving the judicial interference. It is therefore just a balancing exercise between protecting the legal rights of the President, as he is a person as well who has rights to be protected, but also balancing the Parliament's constitutional functions.
4: Just briefly, is there a risk that if the court allows the inquiry to continue now and later finds the panel report flawed, that any findings by Parliament could also be challenged and set aside?
7: Well, not necessarily, you know, because the decision, the judgment hasn't been out yet. So it's a twofold. Well, the answer would also depend on the reason for setting that report aside and on the legal framework governing the Parliament's process. Well, if the report is found to be fundamentally unlawful, and the Parliament's decision to establish the inquiry dependent entirely on that report, then the subsequent process could become vulnerable to legal challenges. However, if Parliament has independent evidence capable of supporting the inquiry, it may be possible for Parliament to continue or even restart aspects of that process in a constitutionally compliant manner.
4: Legally complicated, I might add, but that's where we got to leave it. Thank you so much for your time and joining us this morning. Legal analyst, advocate Mokadi Joey Mashada. And that's how we come to an end of today's edition. From the team, Tracy Boomgard and Marumuka Kana, our senior producer, Strong Peter, technical producer, Modisa Mohotse, executive producer, Vutsila Kota, Melvis Preston. We'll see you in the morning, same time, same place. Ciao for now. Arrivederci.

0: In our top stories, EFF slams as watered down ad hoc committee report and Matlanga Commission questions IDAC senior investigator. Good morning. EFF MP Leanne Mathais says the report by Parliament's ad hoc committee should reflect that the conduct of Police Minister Senzo Mqunu, who has been placed on special leave, was irrational when he decided to disband the PKTT in 2024. The committee has probed allegations of criminality, political interference and corruption in the criminal justice system made by the KwaZulu-Natal Police Commission and Nhlanhla Mkhwanazi in July last year. The committee is compiling its draft report. Several MPs on the committee have said that the report is too watered down. Mathais elaborates.
1: It must be clear that the directive was irrational, and that paragraph does not capture that the directive that the minister issued was irrational. It's also just very watered down.
0: The Matlanga Commission has questioned the basis on which the Investigating Directorate Against Corruption launched an investigation into senior crime intelligence officers over allegations that they siphoned money from the Secret Service account. Senior IDAC investigator Colonel Brian Padiyachi told the committee that he's the lead investigator in the matter. Commissioner Sesi Baloyi challenged Padiyachi on whether the referral contained sufficient grounds to justify an investigation, saying the affidavit did not explain the basis for suspecting money had been siphoned from the Secret Service account.
2: Why do you say this is the basis to investigate the secret fund, Secret Service fund?
3: Commissioner, I'm finding it hard to explain it in the way that I understand it, and taking it from the document and my understanding of crime intelligence too as well. The Secret Service fund is open out there for many years, for more than three decades.
2: I'm going to stop you because my question has nothing to do with the historical operations of the Secret Service fund.
0: The South African Police Service has appointed a multidisciplinary team of detectives and crime intelligence officers to investigate the murder of March and March Gauteng leader Andile Somgakla. He was shot outside his home in Greenfield, Johannesburg earlier this month and died in hospital. Acting National Police Commissioner Lieutenant General Puleng Dimpane says police are committed to bringing those responsible to justice. She also warned against the intimidation and targeting of foreign nationals, saying such actions will not be tolerated. National Police spokesperson Brigadier Ethelinda Mate.
4: The SAPS will leave no stone unturned in ensuring that those responsible are identified, traced and brought to justice. The appointment of a multidisciplinary team underscores the seriousness with which SAPS is treating this matter. We are committed to conducting a thorough investigation to establish the circumstances surrounding this murder and to ensure accountability. Meanwhile, the Acting National Commissioner has issued a stern warning to individuals and groups who continue to intimidate, harass and perpetrate violence against foreign nationals, stating that such actions are unlawful.
0: The Western Cape Department of Infrastructure has introduced a new installment sale agreement housing model at the Mountain View units in Mossel Bay. The department says this is to ensure more families are able to own homes. The department recently came under fire from opposition parties after it revealed that 80% of the first home finance units are unoccupied. Infrastructure Minister Tertia Simmers says they have to ensure that the so-called missing middle in the housing market can have access to home ownership.
5: Rather than abandoning the project, we are adapting it to meet today's housing realities and creating a sustainable bridge from renting to owning. Affordable housing must respond to the realities facing working families. If the market changes, government must innovate. This approved model keeps homes occupied, protects taxpayers' investment, and most importantly, gives more qualifying families a genuine opportunity to become homeowners.
0: And finally, Mexico has begun filing criminal complaints in the United States over the deaths of its citizens in U.S. immigration custody and during enforcement operations. 17 Mexican citizens have died. The BBC's Mimi Swabi reports.
6: Mexico's legal moves come after repeated failures through diplomatic channels. President Claudia Sheinbaum has frequently called for the rights of Mexican citizens in the US to be respected and has sent letters to Washington criticizing the deaths. Last week, following the most recent killing, she said Mexico was intensifying its response, affirming that the government could not turn a blind eye any longer. 17 Mexican citizens have died since President Trump began his campaign against migrants, 14 in detention and 3 during immigration operations.
0: Recapping the top story, EFF MP Leanne Mathies says the report by Parliament's ad hoc committee should reflect that the conduct of Police Minister Senzo Mkhunu, who has been placed on special leave, was irrational when he decided to disband the PKTT in 2024. For SAFM News, I am Anne Musa.
7: It's a very good morning to you in your SFM sports headlines. Soccer action from last night. It's Spain outclassing France to book their place in the FIFA World Cup final. And in cycling, Tadej Pogacar extends his Tour de France lead with a dominant stage victory. All the details at around 6:30.
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9: Night roadworks around Van Buren and N3 North have been lifted. There is a backlog of traffic because, of course, you've got the long-term works at Heldenace and that earlier backlog just sort of stuck negotiating that. So from Germiston through Gillooly's, it is busy, but the overnight roadworks have been lifted. It is clear of any mist around Emlathenny this morning, but a warning of mist further east along the N4 corridor in the Lowveld area. So Middleburg, Belfast, Machadador, you need to take it easy out there. A couple of breakdowns. In fact, there's about 3 or 4 breakdowns between Key Ridge and Pinetown on both sides of the N3. So just be careful, extra caution. Keep your eyes open around those stationary truck obstructions. Okay, that looks right. The N1 inbound from Belleville, the N2 inbound from Khayelitsha. Clear, free-flowing. Looks good around the highways and byways of Cape Town this morning. With your traffic updates, I'm Rob Byrne.
8: The National Briefing on SAFM. Clarity, context and conversation. This is where the day begins with Kathy Muthlahlana on the National Briefing.

It's 6:08. Welcome to the National Briefing. It's Wednesday, the 15th of July. I'm Kathy Mohlahlana with you until 9 o'clock as we bring you clarity, context and conversation. So today is a big day, whether you're looking at the Madlanga Commission, whether you're looking at Parliament. In fact, let's then start in Cape Town. This is where President Cyril Ramaphosa goes to court to try and stop Parliament's Palapala impeachment inquiry before it even begins. The constitutional question is as significant as the political one. Can a sitting president ask the courts to pause Parliament from holding him to account? We'll be unpacking some of the possible outcomes there. I also want to hear from you, your own reflections on this case as it unfolds this morning. In KwaZulu-Natal, the MK party has chosen former eThekwini Mayor Zandile Gumede to help lead its local government election campaign. It's despite her ongoing trial over the 320 million rand Durban waste tender. Now, she maintains her innocence, but as parties ask South Africans for their vote, what should be the minimum standard for those asking to govern? How should we be holding them accountable? And what should we expect of the individuals that stand to be elected for office? It's one of the conversations that we'll also have as the morning unfolds. And then after 8 o'clock, 35, that's the number of young initiates that have died during this winter initiation season. And every year we promise that these deaths will never happen again. And yet every year more families bury their sons. This morning, the minister responsible for the Department of Traditional Affairs and Cooperative Governance will be joining us to answer the question that many of us keep asking. Why does this tragedy remain so predictable? Whenever we talk about initiation season, it's as if we already know that by the time we get to the end, we will be counting lives that have been lost. How do we break the cycle of what we've been witnessing in this country? As always, the conversation belongs to you. We'd love to hear from you as the show unfolds. The number to dial this morning, 086-000-2032. That's 086-000-2032. On the WhatsApp voice note line, send your WhatsApp voice notes and text messages on 0614-104-107. That's 0614-104-107. Rob Byrne has your traffic. Zai has your sport. Okay, Zai's not having a good morning, guys. France is knocked out. So it's going to be a rough one for Zai today. And Taoleng also standing by with your market updates.

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0: It's 12 after 6 o'clock. Let's quickly move on then to the newspapers and see what's making headlines on the dailies. I'll start with the Business Day this morning. MPs clear Mgunu of underworld links. The draft report finds no evidence of corruption, but the suspended minister is not off the hook. A Parliament's ad hoc committee that was investigating allegations of criminal infiltration into the criminal justice system, it has found no evidence of criminality against Police Minister Senzo Mgunu. It has, however, raised serious governance and integrity concerns against him. Yesterday, the committee deliberating on its draft report. Now, the deadline for that submission before the Speaker of the National Assembly will be later this month. The draft report saying that there is no evidence that was laid before the committee that Mgunu had entered into a corrupt agreement or had acted on the instruction of a criminal cartel. This was when he disbanded the political killings task team in December 2024. It does, however, say that he faces unresolved integrity and executive accountability concerns. And this is over how he went about disbanding the team. So those are just some of the initial findings. The ad hoc committee also finding serious unresolved issues relating to suspended Deputy National Police Commissioner, Lieutenant General Shadrach Sibiya, though including his handling of 121 dockets and implementation of the directive to dissolve the political task team. It does, however, conclude that the evidence does not prove that he acted on behalf of business person Vusimuzi Kat Matala Brown Mokhotsi or an organized crime network. So those are just some of the findings in that draft report of the ad hoc committee. Also on the front page of the Business Day, Zandile Gumede's defection to MK likely to be the first of many. That's according to one political analyst. And the ANC, it talks about the ANC's efforts to recover from the defeat in KZN would be dealt a major blow by the election of Zandile Gumede and her defection to the MK party. So, yeah, we'll be speaking to the MK party, in fact, in just a short while on this latest move. The front page of The Citizen this morning, pay to drive in your city, is a question that reads on the headline. And it says, woe are you if your car is old, you'll have to fork out a tax because you foul up Joburg's air. That's if one city boss has her way. Lebo Molefe, in charge of air quality, is citing reports on pollution to implement European-style clean air zones and suggests a road tax to limit exhaust emissions. Older cars will even be banned. Oh my gosh. Can you imagine that in South Africa? I wonder what your response to that will be. A citizen also going with a picture of holiday makers in Belito. This is for the 57th Belito Pro Surf competition. And yeah, the water looks so beautiful. The beach looks amazing out in Belito this week. They've got a nice picture there on the front page of The Citizen. And then the front page of The Sowetan, is Mgunu off the hook? Ask the question on the front page. Parliament's ad hoc committee found no evidence of criminality against police minister currently on special leave. Draft report by body tasked with probing allegations of criminality by law enforcement points to Mgunu's unresolved integrity concerns. So that front page there, very much in line with what the Business Day is running to. And then just inside are the latest coming out of the TRC inquiry. Xele pained by claims at TRC inquiry. The former police minister says that he's pained by allegations that he knows something about the 1987 disappearance of a former close associate, an anti-apartheid activist allegedly abducted by the security branch, and that he may have withheld that information. Cele was testifying at the TRC case's inquiry while responding to allegations raised by the family of Musawake Sbopewa. They made the allegations in an affidavit submitted by that inquiry. We'll also be following up on the story in the second hour of the show. We'll be speaking to Lukhanyo Galata on how the inquiry has been conducting its work so far. And then finally, the front page of the Star this morning. Nursa faces legal action over 54 billion rand dispute. Afroforum says the energy regulator is legally obliged to explain its decision, right? And this is in line with an urgent application filed before the Gauteng High Court by Afroforum. And it's against Nursa in a bid to obtain answers to the 54 billion rand Eskom revenue dispute. And they also have a front page of Bheki Cele in the hot seat yesterday at the TRC inquiry. And yeah, looking quite distressed. In fact, there's the picture that they've gone with there of the minister, Bheki Cele.
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0: Well, let's take a look at your weather for this morning. There are no warnings or advisories issued. In Pretoria, the weather's fine, a low of 6, a high of 23. The expected UVB sunburn index is moderate. In Johannesburg, fine, 4 and 21. Vereeniging, fine, 3 and 22. Mbombela, fine, 9 and 25. Polokwane, fine, 7 and 24. Mahikeng, fine, 5 and 24. Vryburg, fine, 4 and 24. Bloemfontein, fine, 2 and 20. Kimberley, fine, 0 and 22. Upington, fine, 1 and 24. Cape Town, cloudy, wind light northerly, 10 and 17. The expected UVB sunburn index is low. George, fine, becoming cloudy from the afternoon, wind light and variable, 9 and 18. Gqeberha, partly cloudy with morning fog, wind light to moderate westerly to southwesterly, 10 and 20. Gugombo City, fine, wind moderate to fresh westerly, 12 and 19. Durban, partly cloudy in the morning and evening, otherwise fine. Wind light westerly to northwesterly in the morning, otherwise light to moderate southerly to southwesterly, 14 and 22. The expected UVB sunburn index is very high. In Richards Bay, partly cloudy in the morning, otherwise fine. Wind light westerly to northwesterly in the morning, otherwise light to moderate southerly to southwesterly, 12 and 26. And in Pietermaritzburg, partly cloudy in the morning and evening, otherwise fine. A low of 7 and a high of 25.
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4: Time. When you're a kid, it moves slower than a sloth trying to get through airport security. There is just so much of it. Skip forward a few years to your 20s. Time is still your friend. It says have some balance. Go party and have fun. Then your 30s hit. And time suddenly steps on the accelerator like it's trying to catch a traffic light before it goes red. 40s. Now time is moving faster than your 10-year-old on a sugar high. 50. You're desperately trying to save as much as you can, but time is moving so fast. And all you can think is, where did all the time go? That's why after 50 years of investing, we've learned that time is the greatest gift of all. And the good news is, if you invest early, time gives you money. And then money gives you more time for some much-deserved you time. Now, isn't that a compelling enough reason to invest? Ellen Gray, long-term investing. Ellen Gray is an authorized FSP.
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0: Well, let's get into our global briefing for this morning. China is telling the Pacific to relax. The foreign minister, Wang Yi, says Beijing has no political ambitions and doesn't want the region treated as anyone's backyard. However, this comes barely a week after Chinese missile tests unsettled leaders across the same region. Dr. Emmanuel Matambo is a research director at the Center for China-Africa Studies at the University of Johannesburg. Emmanuel, good morning to you. Thanks for your time. So, Beijing talking about no ambitions. What do you think the people in the Pacific would believe, and what should we believe, the words or the weapons?
6: Good morning, Kathy, and good morning to your listeners. Well, this the test that happened on the 7th of July would have been planned, I think, a long time ago. This is not something that could happen spontaneously. But the timing, I think, was quite unfortunate on the part of China, because the test came barely hours after Australia and Fiji had signed this mutual defense pact. And on top of that, I think the test also comes just slightly over a month before the Pacific Islands Forum, which will be held from, I think, August the 30th to the 4th of September. So what the test that happened just added, I guess, an item on the agenda that will be discussed by the Pacific Islands. It was described by the Solomon Islands as an act that should not be done by friends. And I guess an unfortunate subtext to this was that apparently the missile actually landed near the Tuvalu Economic Exclusive Zone. And Tuvalu is one of the three Pacific Islands that recognize Taiwan rather than China. So it is difficult at the moment to really believe the rhetoric that has been there. But Australia and New Zealand have actually acknowledged that they were given a head start, so to say, by China. But the New Zealanders said that came a little bit too recent after the test. So that was their only qualm. But it will add more impetus, I guess, for the Pacific Island nations to bond together even more. And then with Taiwan as well, adding a complicated subtext to this occurrence here. But yes, the notice would have been given. It has been acknowledged, but I think it was too short notice for the liking of the Pacific Islands.
0: All right. In Paris, we're seeing France turning its Bastille Day parade into something bigger than a birthday. We had 25 Ukrainian soldiers marching with about 500 Allied troops. This is of the Champs-Élysées. And we know that it also came as President Zelensky received a standing ovation. He was sitting in those stands. Now, what is the significance of this?
6: The significance of this year's Bastille Day celebrations is to show that Europe will indeed stand by the freedoms that it has always stood by. And the French President Emmanuel Macron said the principles that we defend remain sacrosanct, and if possible, we are able to defend them with blood. I think lurking in the background here, Kathy, is just a withdrawal of American solidarity with its NATO allies in Europe, saying NATO was not carrying its part of the deal, especially even when it comes to Article 5, which talks about mutual defense among its NATO's allies. And we have seen as well that President Trump has had a checkered relationship with President Volodymyr Zelensky. So in the past due day celebrations, we have still managed to make sure to reassure first of all, Zelensky himself, and also to mount a military display of Europe that it would come to the aid of Zelensky should that come necessary. And we have seen as well that there has been an impetus, a European impetus, so to say, to bond together. Germany has already vowed that it will help Ukraine with about 500 attack drones. So this was just to show that, yes, America might be withdrawing its commitment to NATO. It might be withdrawing its security commitment to Europe. But Europe still has it in itself to actually mount a certain defense of what it considers its principles, even in the face of Russian aggression.
0: And just briefly, Emmanuel, I mean, just on this issue of the military capacity and capability, right? So the symbolism of the day, of course, has been important, but can Europe actually back it up?
6: From what we have seen at the moment, it seems they can actually stand up to Russia, because when Russia started its strikes almost four years ago now against Ukraine, I'm sure Vladimir Putin expected a very swift rout of Ukraine, but there has been some resolve. Obviously, the United States was backing Ukraine with some military hardware. I think at the moment, if Europe were to bond together, I see them actually mounting a very strong defense against Russian aggression.
0: Dr. Emmanuel Matambo, Research Director at the Center for China-Africa Studies at UJ. All right, so we're going to be getting into our news headlines in a moment. Before we get to that, though, let's take some of the early voice notes that you've sent through.
7: Good morning, good morning, Kathy. Kathy, that is not fair to Zai. That is not fair to Zai. Please, the whole of SAFM family, can we have a moment of silence for Zai and France, please? Please, just a moment of silence, please, please. From Ushe Zultaba at the North.
8: Morning, SAFM. It's Nels from Boxbeck. The initiation schools of nowadays are being conducted by inexperienced young men who don't have hearts. Their only interest is to collect money from the parents of these young boys. Thank you very much.
9: Good morning, Sis Kathy and your team. You know, Sis Kathy, I am not surprised by what is contained in the draft report, because politicians have shown us on numerous occasions that they have a tendency to protect one another. Thank you.
10: Good morning, I'm Anne Musa. In the headlines, attempted murder accused Vuzimo Zikat Matlala is expected to take the stand at the Matlanga Commission this morning. His testimony was initially scheduled for last week, but was postponed to allow him time to finalise his witness statement. Action SA MP Deraline James says the final report of Parliament's ad hoc committee should consist of a finding that the head of the Independent Directorate Against Crime, Advocate Andrea Johnson, should be charged with perjury, resulting from her appearance before the committee in November last year. And Zimbabwean President Emmerson Mnangagwa has held talks with King Misizulu Kazwelithini and King Ndamase Ndamase in Harare as efforts intensify to tackle migration challenges in the region. I'll have details on these and other stories at 7.
11: SAFM, guiding you through the rush hour traffic.
12: Two standout queues this Wednesday across the Joburg Highway networks. One is the N3 North from Elands going up to Van Buren. That's fairly busy. There were some overnight roadworks which have been lifted, but you've got the long-term works at Heldenay, so it is slow on that run past Cement Factory and on your way to Galilee's. The Mike 1 from Boyson through to Empire Road, fairly jam-packed. There's a little bit of a pushback on the M2 East coming into the Crown to get into that Mike 1 North as well. A steady start through Midrand. Traffic volumes building between Samran and New Road, but no major obstructions at this stage. Crossing to Durban, that tricky little bit bit between Spaghetti Junction and Umgena Road has a crash after Umgena Road and a breakdown before Spaghetti Junction. N2 South starting to pile up back through Inanda Road this morning. Cape Town, a good start. The N2 inbound from Khayelitsha is clear. The N1 moving nicely from Belleville Brackenfell side as well as you go to the city centre area. The M5 is probably these days the busiest highway, and that's already sitting in a little bit of pressure as you move from Rondebosch up towards the N2 highway. With your traffic updates, I'm Rob Byrne.
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0: It's 6:32. Oh, my Zai Khan. You know, I walked into studio this morning and Zai's body language told me everything I needed to know. It just, I one look at her and I just thought, oh, this is not a good morning.

0: Zai, you look like you're on the verge of shedding tears. Talk. This is a safe space. This is a safe space.
1: Oh, my word, Kathy. What do I do? What do I do, Kathy? Our last African team. The last so-called. Well, it's out.
0: You know what hits me? It's the fact that you have truly believe France is an African team.
1: Well, we are officially accepting, I think, applications for a new World Cup favorite at the moment, because I don't know. It's gone out the door for me as a, well, yeah, so much for Jeez, my at this adopted point, African side.
0: We might need to find somebody else to do the sport update until the World Cup is over. Zai's tapped out. She's not interested anymore.
1: Yeah.
0: All right. Sad news for France, Zai.
1: Sad news for France. Sad news for Kylian Mbappe. You know, the golden boot. Yeah, it just ended like that for him. So, Kathy, now we are back to the transfer market to see who's going to go all the way. It looks like Spain, because they are through. And this is after dismantling France 2-0 in Dallas overnight. La Roja dominated the midfield, and that was through Rodri, Dani Olmo and Fabian Ruiz, cutting off the supply to Kylian Mbappe and limiting the tournament's most dangerous attack. And that was to just one shot on target in the opening 75 minutes. Spain will now face either the champions, the defending champions, Argentina or England in Sunday's final. In the meantime, the FIFA World Cup will conclude with a star-studded closing ceremony, and that's before Sunday's final, all happening in New York, New Jersey. Laura Pausini, Nicole Scherzinger, Robbie Williams, I Show Speed will perform, while Hollywood star Tom Cruise will make a special appearance. Jennifer Hudson will sing the United States national anthem ahead of the kickoff, as the tournament now is building towards crowning the new world champion. And we come back to home, and it's Mamelodi Sundowns coach Miguel Cardoso paying an emotional tribute to fallen star Jaden Adams, who was discovered dead at a property in Kloof, Cape Town. And that was on Saturday, 11th of July, shortly after returning from representing South Africa at the 2026 FIFA World Cup. Cardoso described Adams as a player who made everyone around him feel better, both on and off the pitch.
2: This moment we leave is devastating, and all comes back to me. Miklos Feyer in FC Porto, Maicon in Shakhtar Donetsk, Emiliano Sala in FC Nantes, and now you, my dear boy, Jaden Adams. We just spoke a few days ago, all looked normal, all looked peaceful, exactly like you were. Life teaches me every day that the coach must be much more from the players than from the game.
1: And finally, cycling. Tadej Pogacar strengthening his grip on the Tour de France yellow jersey with a dominant solo victory on stage 10. The four-time champion attacked with 15 kilometers remaining to claim his third stage win of this year's race, extending his overall lead over Jonas Vingegaard to 3:36. That's your sports. We'll be back in the saddle at the top of the hour for the national briefing. I'm Zai Khan.
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0: A very good morning to you, Ndauleng. So we'll start off this update looking at China's economy. It's cooling as domestic demand remains fragile.
5: Good morning, Kathy. Now, China's economy lost momentum in the second quarter, growing 4.3% year on year, slightly below expectations of 4.5% and slowing from 5% in the first quarter. Now, the weaker than expected performance is piling pressure on Beijing to introduce fresh stimulus as the country battles sluggish domestic demand and a deepening investment slump. Now, property and infrastructure investment remain under strain, with local governments focused on reducing debt rather than launching new projects. Now, while retail sales and industrial production improved in June, consumer spending remains subdued and confidence downbeat. Economists now expect policymakers to cut interest rates and step up support measures to help stabilize growth in the coming months. Still sticking with macroeconomics, but over in the US, inflation slowed more than expected last month, with annual consumer prices easing to 3.5% from 4.2% in May. Now, the decline was driven by lower energy prices after a temporary ceasefire in the Middle East reduced pressure on oil markets. Core inflation also moderated, pointing to easing underlying price pressures. However, the ceasefire has since somewhat collapsed, with renewed conflict between the US and Iran pushing oil prices higher again. Now, that has raised concerns that inflation could accelerate in July as higher gas costs feed through to the broader economy. Now, financial markets continue to expect the Fed to leave interest rates unchanged this month, while keeping the possibility of another hike later this year open. And then looking at those equity markets, that softer than expected US inflation.

0: Euro. That's your market brief for this hour. We'll unpack the local stories moving markets just after 7:30.
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2: 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This morning we're going to start off in Dakar. Macky Sall is setting his sights high.
3: Refreshing morning, Sisleti and Jumbo Africa to the listeners. Indeed, the former president landing just yesterday for almost 3 hours after 2 years since leaving the office in 2024. Now, this brief visit, there are two angles on it, Sisleti. Is the issue of endorsement of Sali for the UN Secretary General position. Secondly, is to deal with the strained relationship of the sitting president and the former president on the issues of the crackdown that has been on his supporters post-2024. Hence, I said to you, he landed in Dakar yesterday in around afternoon, 3 p.m. and 6 p.m. he was out. But his main issue was to engage with Faye on the support of Senegal. Remember the last bid, there was no even African country that supporting his bid. Besides, it was brought by Burundi. So hence, he had to visit his country and get a support from President Faye.
2: Let's talk about the latest taking place in the National Assembly in Benin. They've passed a law to temporarily abolish the National Autonomous Electoral Commission. What does all of that entail?
3: This entails that they are now reconfiguring, but the main issue here, it is either the budget or is it the collapse of what you call the midwife to political transition of power. Remember the electoral management bodies, Casey, they are very important. Now, when you abolish, and yesterday was the main day, actually, when the mandate expired of the Electoral Council of Benin. Now, the government says that, no, what we'll do, we'll manage the assets, we'll settle financial issues, we'll redeploy that staff to public administration. This is very sad because you need an independent electoral management body whenever you have what we call political transition of power. And in this instance, they are saying they will still come back with what they call transitional measures on a new institutional framework of an electoral management body in Benin, Porto Novo.
2: And in Cameroon, we have a country there that is uncertain about the status of its leader, in particular, the health status of its leader.
3: That is quite true. We are talking of the elder here, Paul Biya, who has been absent, and this is not for the first time, by the way, because he has been ill-disposed. You know, in a legal term, we use the word ill-disposed. He's sick, but there's no clarity. The media doesn't have access. And our sister channel, Channel Africa at SABC, they broke this story actually last week by saying that even the family was asked to urgently go to Switzerland because it seems that they are lingering on whether Paul Biya will still be alive this year. I mean, his health conditions, he just disappeared in June after an event on the 20th of May. So this has happened before. Hence, I said out of sight. Others are saying, what will happen? But as you know, there are issues that when you have a sitting president, whatever happens, there will always be who will take over. He's at the age of 93, by the way, has been in office since 1982 for more than 43 years.
2: Yeah, I mean, some

0: these things are just so bizarre, Advocate Mantule. Yeah. Let's get into our historical archive. 15 July 1953 is the date we're zooming in on.
1: Yeah, when we go into this, let's hear what this man was saying about their long overstay when they were arrested. But this time, they escaped the country without passports, but with false names.
2: We had used Rivonia too much. The fact that we could all be arrested there, I think it was a mistake on the part of some of us who felt that let's have that first last day. But these things were inevitable. We had to be arrested at one stage or another.
1: That was Ntate Walter Sisulu Sisikheti. Now, on this day, Walter Sisulu Dumanokwe traveled to overseas under false names. I've been trying to get those code names. I'm not able to track them, but without passports. And they went also to London. They went to Romania, to the World Festival of Youth and Students for Peace and Friendship. When they came back towards the end of the year, 1953, they went to the ANC conference, where they have started with the boycott campaign in the late 50s. And as I said to you, it's a very important day. But that clip, I was just talking about their overstay, and that's why they were arrested in Rivonia, not far from where SABC is, just in the north of Gauteng City. Asante Sana Sisikheti, as well, still leading the True Version, SAFM, observing the International Mandela Week.
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5: 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Guiding you through the rush hour traffic.
6: Some trouble coming out of Victoria's Montana area. Sifakamakato, quite a heavy delay exiting Montana down towards the N1 highway. And just a little bit further east, a crash at the bottom of Moloto Road and Sifakamakato as well. N1 south looking fairly moderate through Midrand. The N1 north coming out of Soweto through Four Ways, busy but moving. The bike lanes jammed today from Boyson through Parktown. And the N3 staying heavy on that run out of Alberton and Germiston. Elan's up to Van Buren. Bit of a pushback as well. Approaching Galilee's N12 and R24 route starting to jam up. A little bit of congestion around the Bayhead, Rossborough areas of Durban again today, and Umbilo. A lot of trucks into that area. If you're moving in or out of the Bluff, or you've got to get towards the harbour and you're not driving a truck, just give yourself extra time to negotiate that. Stationary vehicle N2 South before Spaghetti Junction. N2 South is backing up beyond the Inanda Road exit. So very slow coming down into 4 level this morning. Ashburton, Peter Maritzburg, that checks fine. No major problems there. Cape Town, those traffic lights on Broadway Boulevard at the N2 and Broadway Boulevard at Somerset Mall exit, they are still out. I think we're into day 3. That'll be pretty congested around that Somerset West area as we go through the morning. With your traffic updates, I'm Rob Byrne.
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0: It's 6:50. You're listening to the National Briefing. Let's get into this story now. Zandile Gumede is back. Nearly 7 years after she was removed as mayor of eThekwini, the MK party has unveiled her as its deputy convener in KwaZulu-Natal, one of the most senior posts in the party's most important province. And of course, the context there, Gumede is still on trial with 21 co-accused over the 320 million rand Durban solid waste tender. She's pleaded not guilty and says she's waiting for her day in court. In the ANC, the step-aside rule kept her out of office. Joining us now is the MK party spokesperson, Sifiso Matlangu. Sifiso, good morning to you. Thanks for your time. So let's start with the decision, right, to bring Zandile Gumede in. Why was she the right choice?
11: Good morning to you, Kathy. She was the right choice because she is a stalwart of politics and good governance in our view. And we've got a big explanation on why that is. Nobody can pull numbers in KZN better than Ms. Zandile Gumede. She's won one election sitting at home. She's won another election through a clean sweep when she was eThekwini mayor. She's got a good relationship with President Jacob Zuma and has been key in the MK party, I think, from its inception. She's enjoyed the policies and so on. She never joined until recently. But we've viewed that she was, of course, victimized, as many have been. The court has, the NPA has to this point not concluded her charge sheet 8 years later. She has asked for her day in court numerous times. Throughout 8 years, that the NPA has not concluded the charge sheet, as I say. They've not provided her with her day in court. In fact, the NPA has claimed that they are still investigating and made a refusal to withdraw the case. So I think she is, of course, a victim. She suffers the victimization many have suffered from this government of President Cyril Ramaphosa. But basically, an election is a game of numbers. And Ms. Zandile Gumede will win us eThekwini. We believe in her skill on the ground. We believe that she didn't commit fraud at any point. We believe that this was just the mischaracterization by the Cyril Ramaphosa faction, oozing out the President Zuma faction, or the proverbial RET faction in the ANC, and she became a victim of that. But an election, as we all know, is a game of numbers. We believe that eThekwini was cleaner under Ms. Zandile Gumede. We believe that what the city that you see now is an absolute disgrace. And if you make a comparison from the days she was mayor, people prefer her. And those numbers will be exhibited on the 4th of November. And for that, we believe we made the right choice.
0: So I'm looking at the time. We don't have a lot of time for me to get into some of the things that you're saying about eThekwini, but I don't think that is necessarily a fair reflection of the reality on the ground. Part of the reason why we have this waste management tender corruption scandal is about it speaks to the very state of eThekwini and the decay that was being experienced in the city while Zandile Gumede was still mayor. Those protests started while she was still mayor, so I don't think that's entirely true. But let's come back then to the issue of the public standard for leadership, right? Because you have South Africans that have expressed a genuine frustration with having leaders that are having to be hauled before the courts to account of allegations of corruption. What do you think is going to be the reception to that by voters in eThekwini, voters in KZN?
11: You and I are going to have this conversation on the 5th of November when the numbers start coming up and the people of eThekwini and the people of KZN are going to show that they really appreciate Mrs. Andile Gumede. Of course, it is a concern that people are charged. It's a concern also why other people are not charged, why the likes of Senzo Mkhunu and Morgan Marmela are not charged for a variety of reasons.
0: Let me finish.
11: I think we know why those particular individuals are not charged. But the point I want to make is that if the NPA had a case, she would have been prosecuted by now. I don't think it takes 8 years to complete a charge.
0: Her trial is still ongoing. Just this past week, there was evidence continuing.
11: Kathy, I think the state, as we know, should investigate, charge, and convict. It doesn't take 8 years to run that process. I think we must not pretend South Africans are that dumb. They know the reasons why this woman was removed, and they know the reasons and the political reasons behind this case. But we must trust the electoral system. We must trust democracy and let South Africans vote. Why do we want to dictate to them about the charges and who perhaps they should vote for and why perhaps not Ms. Zandile Gumede? This is a democracy.
0: Okay.
11: Let's leave it up to the people of KZN and eThekwini to test whom they want to elect.
0: Sifiso Matlangu, we're going to leave it there. He speaks on behalf of the MK party.
12: Do great solutions start with good conversation? SAFM, leading the conversations that move us.
0: You're still listening to the national briefing. So just in the past week, one of our listeners in Alex called in making allegations against a local councillor and collusion, allegedly, with a city power official demanding large sums of money to fix a main electricity box. And he says that they control who in the community gets power and who doesn't. It also comes as Alex residents marched on City Power's own delivery centre, accusing the utility of not electrifying one of the areas in Alex. Isaac Mangena is the spokesperson for City Power. Isaac, I was hoping to play you that complaint from our listener, but I see we're chasing against time. You, however, want to respond to the allegations made on air.
13: Yes, good morning, Kathy, and good morning to the listeners. Yes, I did listen to the recording, and I'd like to categorically deny the allegations, especially that the councillor and City Power are in collusion and the councillor is basically dictating terms as to how and when we should be switching on and off electricity to residents. What I want to say is that the area that they are talking about near Gautrain station is having very serious problems of overloading, especially around those peak periods of 5 to 8 in the evening, if you were, because of the high demand during this peak period of winter where people are trying to cook or even warming themselves up and so forth. And that overloading of that network around that area and in most parts of Alexandra is mainly because of the mushrooming of the backyard rooms in the township. So you will find that the network or the box or my mini substation that we have put in is meant for a four-roomed house. But now you've got 20 more backyard rooms that the resident has basically built to try and obviously get people rented out and making some extra cash from that renting out. So that is one of the problems that we're having. But also the issues around a settlement that is illegal around that area that is actually built under the electricity pylon lines and near that Gautrain station. That is something that we've always complained about, that we need to make sure that those people are removed. Of course, it's not a City Power responsibility. It's mainly Human Settlements, but those people are there and they are connected illegally to the network. So that is mainly the reason. So there's no payment that has been made. We don't listen to the councillors. We do listen to the councillors, but they don't tell us when to switch on and off.
0: And Isaac, in terms of the calls for Mahausana flats to be electrified, it's been over a year that residents have been making this call. They marched just in the last week to your office.
13: Yeah, in fact, it's been almost over 8 years. They've been there for close to 10 years, I think. So what we did is we received their memorandum yesterday, and we agree with what they are trying to say, because the issue there is that when they do not have their own legal electricity, they connect illegally. And hence, you find that the residents nearby are suffering, and those are the paying residents and customers of City Power. So City Power is losing money there because of the illegal connections, but also because of the people that are supposed to be paying for electricity at a certain time are not receiving that electricity because of the Mahausana flats. What we've done over years was that we tried to engage Department of Housing, because those flats, those people there are not registered customers of City Power. And secondly, they have illegally occupied those flats, and the flats belonged to Department of Human Settlements, who did not distribute them and they did not complete them. So the residents decided to move in, complete them themselves, put on the window panes and glasses, and make sure that they connect to the nearest points, which is really giving us serious problems. So what we are doing is to try to ensure that Human Settlements comes on board, and they've agreed to come and meet with them so that City Power can then supply bulk meter, and we bill the Department of Human Settlements while the residents are also freed up of the illegal connections that are happening around that area.
0: All
13: so
0: right.
13: That is Isaac, what we have done. I did receive that memorandum myself.
0: We're going to have to leave it. They were completely out of time. It's time for your latest 7 o'clock news update.
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0: In our top stories, Cat Matlala to appear before the Matlanga Commission, and the US carries out more strikes on Iran. Good morning. Attempted murder accused Vusimuzi Cat Matlala is expected to take the stand at the Matlanga Commission this morning. His testimony, initially scheduled for last week, was postponed to allow him time to finalize his witness statement. Matlala is expected to face questions about the 228 million rand Medicare 24 Tswane District SAPS tender and the controversial blue lights allegedly fitted to his private vehicles through agreements with the Ekurhuleni Metro Police Department. Sibahle Mota reports.
1: Vusimuzi Cat Matlala is expected to testify at the Matlanga Commission this morning after investigating Directorate Against Corruption senior investigator Colonel Brian Padayachi concludes his evidence. Matlala is central to corruption allegations before the commission. It is alleged that he was unlawfully awarded a multi-million rand Medicare 24 SEPs tender. He is also expected to answer questions about the controversial blue lights allegedly installed unlawfully on his private vehicles. The commission is expected to examine two memorandums of understanding allegedly signed with the city of Ekurhuleni and Matlala, where one of the agreements enabled the installation of the blue lights.
0: Action SA MP Derelyn James says the final report of Parliament's ad hoc committee should consist of a finding that the head of the Independent Directorate Against Crime, Advocate Andrea Johnson, should be charged with perjury, resulting from her appearance before the committee in November last year. The committee is looking into allegations of criminality, political interference and corruption in the SAPS made by the KwaZulu-Natal Police Commissioner, Nhlanhla Mkhwanazi, in July last year. Committee members are compiling a draft report. James says her party believes Johnson's testimony before the committee was false at times.
2: Action SA also therefore calls on the committee to make an express finding that the evidence of Advocate Andrea Johnson was in material respects false, and given under oath, this conduct constitutes possible perjury and possible contravention of the Powers and Privileges Act, and the matter be referred to the appropriate prosecuting authority for investigation and, where warranted, prosecution. A report that declines to say this plainly does not reflect the evidence.
0: Newly appointed Social Development Minister Dinapule says she's determined to rebuild public trust following her return to cabinet. 2 weeks after being sworn in by President Cyril Ramaphosa, Pule says she understands the responsibility that comes with leading the department. She was removed as Communications Minister in 2013 following findings of improper conduct. Pule says she's focused on proving herself through her work.
3: I did let down South Africans. And for that, I did pay a big price. And I have learned in my own way what it means to have a responsibility and to do your work in the manner that people expect you to do. Look, in the work that we have here, I know that the trust of the people is what matters most. And I want to promise people that. I said to you, I've paid a price for that.
0: Zimbabwean President Emmerson Mnangagwa has held talks with King Misizulu Kazwelithini and King Ndamase Ndamase in Harare as efforts intensify to tackle migration challenges in the region. The meeting comes in the wake of protests against undocumented immigrants in parts of South Africa that have heightened tensions between locals and foreign nationals. ZANU-PF spokesperson Christopher Mutsvangwa.
4: The president called in his ministers and his court to come to listen to the king. All in all, a very cordial meeting, mapping the future of the two countries together, and also to see how historical and traditional structures can come to play as we grapple with post-colonial challenges which come from our apartheid and the racist past.
0: And finally, U.S. forces have launched a fourth day of strikes against Iran and resumed a naval blockade of Iranian ports. This follows a wave of Iranian missile and drone attacks targeted at neighboring countries. The Americans say that in the past 7 days, such strikes have resulted in nearly a dozen crew members being killed, injured or missing. In an interview, Donald Trump threatened to further expand the attacks.
5: Next week it gets really bad for them because next week comes the power plants, next week comes the bridges. We're going to knock out all their power plants, we're going to knock out all their bridges unless they get to the table and negotiate.
0: Recapping the top story, attempted murder accused Vusumuzi Khatmatlala is expected to take the stand at the Matlanga Commission this morning. For SAFM News, I am Anne Musa.
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8: It's a very good morning to you in your SFM sports headlines. Soccer. Spain are awaiting their World Cup final opponents as England and Argentina renew one of their fiercest rivalries tonight. And in rugby, Cobus Rennick warns the Springboks against complacency ahead of the Wales clash. We'll have the details around 7:30.
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10: Update on the Pretoria situation. If you're leaving Montana, it's a crash on Sefagamakato at the N1 highway. So that's quite a heavy queue, a bit of a standstill heading out of the Montana area. Breakdown on the M1 south. In fact, there's two of them, two broken down vehicles near Boerter Avenue. The N1 starting to backlog quite heavily from the R21 split as you line up into that one. N12 and R24 from Ekurhuleni into Gululi slow, and the Mike 1 now Boyson through to about Oxford Road in Parktown is the backlog there. Traffic lights out in Durban on the M7 at Chalmers. There's some turning arrow issues around M7 South Coast Road and a lot of truck congestion in that area. Trucks are parked up near King Edward, also Bayhead Road going down the South Coast Road. Looks like being another busy morning around that Umbilo, Rossborough and Bayhead area. Breakdown still with us on the N2 South going into Spaghetti Junction. Roadworks on the M19 at Reservoir Hills causing a slowdown on your way out towards Pinetown, New Germany and Claremont. And Cape Town this morning, the M5, not as bad as it can be. There is a bit of traffic between Rondebosch and the Kuburg interchange, but not too bad. There are some delays around Viking and Avonwood Road at the junction with Holt. Could be traffic lights out of that busy junction in the Valhalla area. With your traffic updates, I'm Rob Byrne.
9: 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Clarity, context and conversation. This is where the day begins with Kathy Mutlatlana on the National Briefing.

0: It's 11 after 7 o'clock. You're listening to the National Briefing. A warm welcome. If you've just tuned in, I'm Kathy Mutlahlana. We're with you until 9 a.m. as we bring clarity, context, and conversation. Coming up in this hour, it's the President versus Parliament. Cyril Ramaphosa's lawyers are in the Western Cape High Court this morning, asking judges to freeze the Phalaphala impeachment inquiry until his review is heard in September. The committee says no, the work must continue. We'll work through what is at stake coming up shortly. And then 31 million rand, that's what taxpayers spent on South Africa's World Cup delegation and related programs. The minister says it was about promoting the country. Action SA says South Africans deserve a full accounting, and at a time of tight budgets, where should government draw the line on international travel and representation? That's just part of the conversation we can have this hour. As always, we'll also bring you the reality check coming up later on in the hour, and we continue to look at the paradox of the middle class. And as always, we'd love to hear from you. The conversation belongs to you. The numbers to dial: 086-000-2032. That's 086-000-2032. On the WhatsApp voice note line, 0614-104-107.
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0: Well, let's get straight into our big story for this morning. Then the Western Cape High Court will hear from today the President Cyril Ramaphosa's urgent application to interdict Parliament's Section 89 Impeachment Committee. This is to stop it from working on Phalaphala until the courts have ruled on his review of the independent panel report. Now, that report found he had a prima facie case to answer over the 2020 theft of foreign currency at his farm. The review is set down for early September, and his argument is that letting the inquiry run in the meantime would cause him irreparable political and reputational harm. Now, the committee's chair, Makashule Gana, is opposing him. He's arguing that the harm is perceived and that the process will be fair.
5: On Wednesday, 15 July 2026, I will be attending the court hearing at the Western Cape High Court. This is the interdict application by President Cyril Ramaphosa that seeks to interdict the work of the impeachment committee. And I'm cited as a second respondent, so I will be attending this hearing. That's set for 2 days, Wednesday, 15 July, and Thursday, 16 July, at the Western Cape High Court on behalf of the committee, because I do so on behalf of the committee. We have said, and I have said, that we continue our work and will continue our work in the impeachment committee. And it is for that reason that we have opposed the application by President Cyril Ramaphosa to interdict the work of the committee. So on Wednesday and Thursday, I will be at the Western Cape High Court.
0: Advocate Lufuno Nevondwe is a constitutional law expert from the University of Limpopo. Advocate Lufuno, good morning to you. So, of course, everything has a context, right? But what we're looking at here is probably a case that also will touch on the separation of powers. Can a sitting president interfere with how Parliament does its work? Can he stop Parliament from doing its work?
6: The sitting president cannot stop Parliament from doing its work. But remember, the facts here are different, because the president is challenging the foundation of the work of the Parliament. Remember, the Constitutional Court ruled only on the rules of the National Assembly, Rule 129. So in terms of how they were supposed to have processed the Section 89 independent panel report. So the Constitutional Court did not rule on the merits of the case. So the president is challenging the Section 89 independent panel report because he believed that that report, which is the foundation, is flawed and irrational. So that is the reason why we have this challenge. So the facts are different. We cannot say that he does not want Parliament to do its work, because if we say that, we will not be interpreting the facts correctly.
0: The Constitutional Court has ordered that this process must continue. Now, can a High Court lawfully pause it? Is there a jurisdiction problem that this application is going to have to deal with?
6: There are no jurisdictional problems here. The president has challenged the Section 89 independent panel report. He's reviewing it. So while he's reviewing, remember, he has the right to review it. And the competent court to review that Section 89 independent panel report is the High Court. So which means that here, we remember, the Constitutional Court did not rule on the merits of the case, did not rule on the report, whether the report is valid or not, or constitutional or not. That decision was not taken by the Constitutional Court. So the review application is heard in the High Court, which is the competent court to hear it, because the High Court is hearing it for the first time. There's no other court which has heard the review application.
0: What exactly must the president prove today in order to win this interim interdict that he's seeking?
6: He must prove that there will be irreparable harm and a constitutional conflict, in the sense that he's reviewing the foundation, which is the Section 89 independent panel report, which he believes that that report is flawed and irrational. And also, he also believes that the Section 89 independent panel has exceeded its mandate, because he believes that the panel misconceived its mandate and wrongly interpreted the constitutional obligation brought against him regarding the Palapala Farms Act. And also, he also talked about the panel reliance on hearsay evidence, which is not even tested, and also unlawful information. So the main issue here is that he will suffer irreparable harm. And the question also of the, because he's saying if the Parliament Impeachment Committee proceed with its work of impeachment while his review application is still pending, he will suffer the harm. So he wants an interim interdict, not a permanent interdict, an interim interdict, so that while the court is considering his review application, Parliament is interdicted, or Parliament pause its work, because continue with its work, it will sound like a parallel processes happening.
0: Sure.
6: Not necessarily saying that Parliament must not hold him accountable. It's clear. Parliament has a constitutional obligation to hold the president accountable.
0: Do you think the court is going to consider at all the amount of time it's taken for the president to take that matter on review? And the fact that he could have done this years ago and chose not to.
6: Remember, we can argue that. But the fact that Parliament processed this matter, whether he will have reviewed it or not review it, it was going to be an academic. Because when the Parliament voted not in favor of the report, that was the end of the matter. So here, he's reviewing it because this matter has been resuscitated by the Constitutional Court judgment. When the Constitutional Court says Parliament ought to have referred the Section 89 panel report to the impeachment processes. So to say that he didn't challenge it, the answer is very simple. He did not challenge it because at that time there was no need, because the matter remain academic, because it was resolved at that time.
0: Advocate Lufuno Nevondwe, a constitutional law expert, and that case, of course, getting underway just later this morning.
4: The National Briefing on SAFM, weekday mornings from 6 to 9.
0: Now, the cost of government travel is once again under the spotlight. Action SA says the Department of Sport, Arts and Culture spent almost 31 million rand on its delegation and related activities at the 2026 FIFA World Cup. It's raised serious questions about accountability and the value for taxpayer money. Darylene James is an Action SA Member of Parliament. Darylene, good morning to you. Thanks for your time. When you see that price tag, what are you questioning about it?
7: I'm questioning what the actual spend was on. I'm questioning how much was spent on the minister's travel accommodation. I'm questioning why we didn't get a complete breakdown of that spend. And I'm also thinking sort of how this money could have been used better in our communities where, you know, we have high rates of drug abuse, and we don't have recreation centers. We don't have fields in our community. So when I see 31 million, I see, okay, 31 million, at least give us an explanation of how you spent this money and where you spent it.
0: So effectively, you want the details about what has gone into the spending, and not so much the actual figure of 31 million, or are you also saying that that's too high?
7: It, you know what, I can't say until I get the facts. Until we get the facts on, you know what, this was spent on X amount of programs, this was spent on the team, this was spent, you know, on whatever. But all we are saying is give us more detail. The minister sort of was very evasive in his response. I mean, at this point, to say to us, he'll get back to us later to outline his actual spend, what he actually cost taxpayers' money. That is not accountability. And this is why the importance of, you know, sort of having reforms when it comes to spending taxpayers' money. And this is why there's Action SA's Enhanced Cut Cabinet Perks Bill, which is part of Action SA's broader cabinet reform package, you know, so that we can ensure that every cent spent is accounted for.
0: All right. So it'll be interesting to see the breakdown. But I imagine you're also open to understanding, you know, the fluctuation of currencies, how much it costs, right, to be able to fund such travel globally versus what it would be if it was just in South Africa. I'm quite interested in your question around whether taxpayers got value for money. How does one determine that, Darylene?
7: Basically, we want to, like I said earlier on, until the minister answers the question, until we can better understand, you know, what it was spent on, it's very hard to say, you know what, yes, this was value for money, it was well spent, it was spent on development, it was spent on, you know, programs, it was spent on. We just first need to see as a political party what it was spent on. We said we're not going to be, you know, raising the flag just because we're a different political party and play politics here. We want to remain a constructive opposition, and we also want to hold the executive to account. And the manner in which he responded, that raises brows, and that's rather concerning.
0: Have you gotten a commitment from the minister around giving a detailed breakdown?
7: Yes, he said he would give a detailed breakdown. I'm not even sure when. We're definitely going to do a follow-up on this question.
0: Darylene James, she's the Action SA Member of Parliament. So when you think about 31 million rand and, of course, this delegation that travelled to the World Cup, does that send red flags, you know, ringing in your mind? Are you questioning this figure? Do you believe actually there is a story here to be told? Of course, there must absolutely be transparency, right? We need to see where that spending has gone. But just off the face of it, does 31 million rand, does that make you jump up and think, hey, we need to understand the spending a lot better? I'd love to hear from you on this one. The numbers to use this morning, 086-000-2032. That's for our studio line. And of course, you can send your WhatsApp voice notes on 0614-104-107. Let me bring in some of your voice notes before we head into your 7:30 headlines.
8: Good morning, Kathy. The MK is a joke. They're saying that they're going to exonerate Zandile Kumete through an election. What madness. She needs to be exonerated in the court of law. What madness. You see, the MK and the double standards, even their president once took a public position on record, on camera, about immigration here in South Africa. And now he's changed his tune. And you must just follow like cattle. It's madness. I mean, really. They don't care about their reputation. They will launder anything for votes. No principle. No principle whatsoever, Kathy. This is KG from Ekurhuleni. Thank you.
9: Morning, Kathy and SAFM listeners. We did know that there's nothing will come out of this ad hoc committee. It's just a waste of time. It's just like the impeachment for the president. They are just a waste of time. I don't know how they assemble themselves as an ad hoc committee or impeachment committees. Just a waste of time for the taxpayers' money. And thank you, Peter Gustav.
10: Good morning, I'm Anne Musa. In the headlines, the Western Cape High Court will today kick off proceedings in President Cyril Ramaphosa's urgent bid to halt Parliament's Section 89 impeachment proceedings. Attempted murder accused Vusimuzi Kat Matlala is expected to take the stand at the Matlanga Commission this morning. His testimony, initially scheduled for last week, was postponed to allow him time to finalise his witness statement. And the Western Area Magistrates Court is today continuing the proceedings of over 200 suspected illegal miners arrested last week on the West Rand. I'll have details on these and other stories at 8.
4: SAFM. guiding you through the rush hour traffic.
11: We start on the M1 South, coming away from Pretoria on your way to Midrand and Joburg this morning. It's just crashing down by Boerter Avenue. The right lane is closed. Traffic's all the way back through to Rigel Avenue. That's a heavy queue on the M1 South this time of year. Rest of the highway networks around Joburg, a little bit lighter this morning, with the exception of the N3 queuing to Van Buren and the R24 from the Edenvale into a breakdown at the N12 Galilees. But apart from those holdups, traffic generally moving okay. Into Durban we go with the breakdown on the N2 South a little bit earlier. Going into Spaghetti Junction. Now, that has been cleared, but get this, it's been replaced by a crash scene. So there's a crash on the N2 after Umgena Road. That is heavy, coming through from sort of just after Queen Nundi Drive down towards that scene. It's near the Clare Road Bridge. That's where the crash is. And then northbound, everybody having a look at that. So it's a backlog and a half through Spaghetti Junction as you head up towards the Umgena Road. So heavy both ways is the call through there. More delays further up the N2 north between Kumashu and the breakdown before you get to the gateway exit. Pietermaritzburg, Ashburn, that's moving okay today. Cape Town, a lot of congestion around a crash scene on Borchards Quarry at the N2. If you're moving between Nyanga and the airport, that section of Borchards Quarry stands still. There's some backlogs on the N2 off-ramp into Borchards Quarry. Some really proper congestion out there. And the M5 is heavy again this morning, queuing up from Rondebosch through to Coburg Interchange. With your traffic updates, I'm Rob Byrne.
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0: Zai Khan, good morning again. So, while it's Heartbreak Hotel, why has the French loss been so devastating for teams that were already knocked out? You know, people are crying real tears over France losing the semi-final yesterday. Why do you think it's so personal, Zai?
12: I just felt like this was our adopted team from the continent, because so many have that African heritage. So we thought, this is your year, France. This is your year, man. You've come so close.
0: You see, Zai, you should have listened to me. After Bafana came out, I warned you. I said, it's okay. All that energy, let it rest, you know, mourn the fact that we're out of the World Cup.
12: Stop substituting.
0: Look at you now. You're back at Heartbreak Hotel. But yeah, great news for Spain.
12: Oh, my word, Kathy. We've now changed World Cup allegiances. How many times? I don't know who to support anymore. I mean, the clubs, we keep... Who do we support? Anyway, let's just go to this.
0: I know you don't know who to support. In fact, I know you don't have the energy to support any other team.
12: France are out, guys, in case you missed it. So who do we support now? I think we're going to need VAR to decide, because that's how tough it's getting at this end, the business end. But just so you know, Spain supporters are happy. Their team through to the 2026 FIFA World Cup final. They had a composed 2-0 victory over France overnight. Lamine Yamal again pulling the strings as La Roja outplayed the 2018 champions, ending France's dream of a third successive World Cup final. Spain now head to New Jersey with one hand on history, but they'll have to wait a little longer to find out their opponents. Tonight is one of football's greatest rivalries, as England, they'll take on the defending champions Argentina in Atlanta, 9 p.m. with Lionel Messi chasing another World Cup final and the Three Lions looking to finally end decades of hurt. And of course, SABC Sport has got you covered. You can catch ball by ball action on SABC 3 as
0: so,
12: well.
0: So who's the real goat now?
12: Ooh.
0: Messi's taking it personally.
12: Here
0: this World Cup.
12: He is, right? Because he's leading as well. Golden boots, number of goals scored at this World Cup. It's going to be an interesting one. But speaking of goats, let's talk about the Springboks, okay? The reference to goat on the Springboks, I'll leave that to you. All Blacks captain now, Sean Fitzpatrick, saying the Springboks and the All Blacks rivalry remains the pinnacle of Test rugby. Now, Fitzpatrick, he led New Zealand to their first series win on South African soil in 1996 and says the contest has always been built on fine margins and deep mutual respect. He also described the 1995 World Cup final at Ellis Park as the greatest test he ever played, despite New Zealand's defeat, because of the emotion surrounding Nelson Mandela and the significance of the occasion. Now, with another blockbuster series on the horizon, Fitzpatrick says fans can expect fierce battles on the field.
13: for us to win that against the world champions, you know, a year earlier would have been nice to have that also, but it wasn't to be. And to come back and as I said, to play against the current world champions four Saturdays in a row in your own backyard was a big challenge, one we looked.
12: Let's go now from all the rugby action. We'll bring you this story, and it is the team that's looking forward to getting through, and it comes to cycling. Tadej Pogacar winning a wonderful race last night, especially on Bastille Day, which has added specific significance to his win at the Tour de France 10th stage. And that's where we'll leave it for now. We'll have more sport as we cycle back to the podium at the top of the hour. I'm Zai Khan.
4: The Market Brief with Ndauleng Letsela on SAFM.
0: Ndauleng, good morning to you. Ndauleng, I realize we never got to know who you were supporting, so you might also be with Zai in Heartbreak Hotel this morning.
14: Not at all. Sending Zai all the love, though. I've been Spain through and through. So I was on the money. Clearly, I was on the money.
0: Oh, good for you, darling. Good for you. Mining production has declined in May.
14: That's right, Kathy. Now, mining production fell for the first time in 6 months in May, dropping 5.4% year on year as weaker iron ore output weighed heavily on the sector. Now, iron ore production plunged 12.7%, reflecting softer demand from China, weak prices, and growing uncertainty linked to global trade tensions. The higher fuel costs, as well as geopolitical risks, have also increased operating costs for miners already facing tight margins. The weaker production numbers are a concern because mining remains a key contributor to the country's economy, exports, and employment. Now, there was some relief on the revenue side, with higher platinum group metal prices lifting mineral sales despite lower production volumes. Gold and coal sales also posted solid gains. Checking in on some company news, Coca-Cola HBC is a step closer to a secondary listing on the JSE after the Competition Commission recommended approval of its $2.6 billion acquisition of Coca-Cola Beverages Africa. This, of course, is still subject to conditions. Now, the deal would create the world's second largest Coca-Cola bottling partner by volume, while giving South African investors access to one of the largest consumer goods companies listed in Europe. HBC says it remains on track to complete the acquisition and list on the JSE before the end of the year, pending final regulatory approvals. Conditions include a moratorium on job cuts and commitments to invest in South Africa's distribution and retail network following the transaction. Now, as we await that listing, the local bourse could be in for a more positive start at 9 a.m. as gold and PGM prices hold firm, also boosting the rand despite oil trending higher at $85 a barrel. The local unit is trading at 16.35 to the dollar, 21.92 to the pound, and 18.71 to the euro. Internationally, the focus remains on earnings season, with investors awaiting more results from U.S. banks and the big one, Netflix, reporting on Thursday. Ahead of those releases, U.S. futures and Asian stocks are trading in

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3: It's 7:42. You're still listening to the National Briefing. Let's get into our reality check this week with our contributor, Zimasa Vabasa. And Zimasa has been talking about the paradox of the middle class, asking what is the middle class actually doing with the power that it has accumulated, and why across every racial line does it feel stuck? And today, Zimasa, you want to focus on integration, and you've themed it in particular, the facade of integration. Have we integrated South Africa's middle class, or simply relocated its distance? Good morning.
5: Morning, Kathy. How are you?
3: I'm doing well, thank you. Go for it, Zimasa.
5: Now, I think it's important for us to then, now that we've had the overarching conversation, then we've spoken about our own money issues, personal money issues. I think it's important we get out of the house and start to look at what our communities look like, what our communities, how they interact with each other. And I think it's important to look at it from the perspective of integration. We share the same things. We share gyms, we share the same schools, the same WhatsApp groups, we're in the same offices, we're in the same aisles at Woolies even sometimes. But we need to start saying, by every visible measurement, that there is some integration. But if you sit a little bit longer and you start to watch who speaks first, based off the spaces that we occupy, whose jokes land, whose absence goes noticed and unnoticed. If we switch lenses to look at our communities from a perspective of the businesses that exist, the politics that people hold within the middle class, how justice, media, banks, how they operate when they look at certain people inside even those demarcations, we then say to ourselves, okay, what are the layers of power? What is the movement of power within this integration that we have as a middle class, even across and mostly across racial lines? Then we say to ourselves, okay, but what do the numbers say about the same people that exist in that same room? Well, the highest Black earners, they net 551,000 on average. The highest white earners sit on brackets that are 1.2 million rand plus and up. Whites still occupy 61% of top private sector management positions. But then on the other side, you've got a 724 billion rand government bill, which remains one of the most reliable doors that Black middle class can walk through to become middle class. A door that can't stay open forever, mind you. Then we look at the 873,000 South Africans plus who hold direct shares in businesses through empowerment schemes on the JSE. It's a very nuanced conversation. Then on the other side, we say to ourselves, if you were to look at Soweto, one in five households earns 13,000 rand plus, home to over 1,600 properties that are worth more than 1 million rand. This is also proof that wealth is being built, just not

0: where the cameras point or usually point all the time. If you go to a place like a Khayelitsha in Cape Town, properties are 7 times cheaper than anywhere else in the country when you look at the top townships. 60% of the households, however, though, earn under 6,500 rand. Proximity was never the same thing as belonging. And this is a question we've got to ask about our integration. And on top of that, we've got to look at some of the core questions that ask us, have we integrated? Do you truly have cross-racial friends? Are they friends or are they just colleagues that you've become familiar with? These are the questions that I want to ask around our integration. Do you have play dates across the line with your kids? Do you take them there? Do they do sleepovers? These are the things that start to test whether we're integrated or not, or we just live in the same zoo with different cages. Thanks, Kathy.
1: And, you know, Zimasa, I think that part of what you have raised, right, these are questions that the middle class often grapple with, especially where we talk about some of the racial divide that we still contend with as a country. So once we have asked ourselves these questions, to what end would you say all of this should be?
0: So I think the end should be an understanding of the realities and to know more, just do it for the optics, to do it for actual and concrete integration. Now, what do I mean by that? We don't have across lines, or at least to my knowledge, and maybe some of the callers can jump in, we don't have cross-racial stockvels, things that say, we are looking to actually build and pool money together. Yes, we might send money to the same financial institutions, but that's really from a profit motive, not from a class motive to say there's things that we think that together we can change. If you look at how protests happened, there are certain protests that will happen in certain areas and certain protests that will happen somewhere else. We need to start saying, what are the joint things? Are we having a class protest to say whether we're black or white within, for instance, a corporate space, these are the things that we want to change. And the conversations have to be deeper than that. The young children who come out of these middle class enabled environments in terms of schooling, they integrate to a point. And then past that point, they disintegrate, likely after varsity. Why is that? It's because we don't have a vision that is shared throughout the class. And if we are able to get that, to tie that in and say to ourselves, we say we want a better South Africa for all, but the data, the people at the protest, at different types of protests, they take a different posture. And then lastly, think about what happened around June 30. Who protested? How did they protest? Where did they protest? Who was gaslit and who said that their perspective is academically sound?
1: Zimasa Vabaza, we're going to leave it there for this morning. And I think maybe just to add on to Zimasa's contribution, what do you think are the greatest impediments to solidarity within the middle class? So, what gets in the way of the middle class being able to build true solidarity amongst itself? And therefore, go back to the central question that Zimasa is dealing with. What is the middle class actually doing with the power it has accumulated? Is it even aware of the power that it has accumulated? I'll take some of your calls on 086-000-2032. That's 086-000-2032 on the WhatsApp voice note line 0614-104-107.
2: SAFM, guiding you through the rush hour traffic. Good morning. Delays coming out of Pretoria. It's just got a little bit worse. A crash on the M1 south before the M4, Emily Fenley Street. That's a delay coming through from Stormfall Road. And then the earlier crash, M1 south further down at Boerter Avenue. That's pushed a queue back through Rigel Avenue. So a lot of work to do in terms of traffic getting out of Pretoria this morning. Joburg site, Cedar Road from Dane Fern through multiple faulty traffic lights down to Vidcoppen is really slow. N12 and R24 routes backing up coming in from Ekurhuleni towards the breakdown before Galuli's interchange. And the Mike one, not too bad this morning. Have certainly seen it a lot worse. Busy between Boysons and Sandton, but plenty of movement on that run through. Durban, bit of a nightmare scenario. Unfortunately, on the N2, a crash south near Clare Road Bridge. So that's very heavy. Queen Nundy Drive moving through Mgeta Road and down towards Spaghetti Junction is bad. Into that northbound, you've got the roadworks, a breakdown, and some onlookers. So northbound coming through from the M7. That's heavy on your way up towards Mgeta Road. M19 still queuing at Reservoir Hill through roadworks. Wakesley Road has a crash at the N7. So coming up, Bellaire-Wakesley on that section of roadway from Sarnia, very slow. And the Victoria Esplanade, the embankment outbound ramp to the M4 Southern Freeway, that's currently closed. So you'll have to divert to the highway leaving Central Durban. Cape Town, a breakdown M1 inbound at Sable Road. That's heavy from Plattercliff side. And a major crash on Borchards Quarry at the N2 highway. That is causing delays in and out of Nyanga, and it's badly impacting traffic on the N2 off-ramps to Borchards Quarry. And separately, a crash on the N2 before Borchards Quarry on the inbound side. With your traffic updates, I'm Rob Byrne.
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4: Morning, Kathy. I always wonder why the oversight of Parliament is done reactively instead of proactively. We knew there was going to be a World Cup soccer tournament, and we knew that department would spend. So why wasn't that budget interrogated beforehand? Thank you.
5: Morning, Kathy, and your team. I'm good, gentlemen. Kathy, I want to remind the ANC and its members that in 2024, when they see that they are about to lose the KZN province, they recall Zandile Kumeta from Step Aside to come and campaign for the ANC. She was good when he's campaigning for the ANC. Now he's going to MKP. They are talking about principle. Awa. Thanks, Kathy.
6: Hey, Kathy. Aiko. Ran Mulefe. Siabonga Gama. Now Zandile Kumeta. Jacob Zuma, all these people accused of corruption. I call this party must change its name. A party of corrupt individuals, party of criminals. Sam Bloemfontein.
7: Okay, good morning, Kathy. I was saying that shops were closed yesterday regarding non-compliance for its foreign shops by officials. Now, we see shops opening this morning. Surprisingly, that they saw that electricity and water is not being paid and it's been actually stolen. Now, my issue is this. Why are they not actually going to all the shops? Number two, we want evidence to see if these people have really paid the electricity and bills. Now, because this is going to give a perception to all the residents of Nelson Mandela Bay that they shouldn't pay electricity and water if they're going to let foreigners. Is there someone being bribed in the electricity department? Is there someone being bribed in the SAPS of KwaZakhele? We want to know that. Thank you.
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1: All right, thanks for some of those WhatsApp voice notes that you've already sent through. Kirk, you're in Cape Town. You want to talk about social cohesion?
8: Good morning, Kathy. Yes, your caller earlier was talking about the barriers to social cohesion, and my perception of the biggest cause with real social integration is our hang-ups. We just don't trust each other enough. So we don't trust each other with people of different cultures. I mean, as simple as a play date or a sleepover, we have these built-in racially charged preconceived ideas of different cultures. And whether it's on the rugby field, the cricket field, the sports field, at schools, any society gatherings, you will always see people of the same race joining together. And it's a natural thing, and I think it's purely based on an us and a them philosophy. I don't think it's, a lot of cases, I don't think it's malicious. I just think that we need, I don't know how much time, before we look at each other in the same light.
1: You know, Kirk, I mean, what Zimasa raised, which I think was an interesting reflection, is that when you have young children going to school together, from preschool right through to primary school, high school, you find that the playgroups sometimes are very integrated, right? You have friends from across the racial divide. But then something happens once, you know, there's university or higher education, and then, you know, the working professional life. Do you think we have been able to give ourselves an opportunity of understanding societally what is constructed that actually creates the divide?
8: I think, Kathy, that the children, I have an 8-year-old, an adopted, also 8-year-old girl, and she's in a racially mixed school. She has a racially mixed group of friends. We don't do sleepovers because we don't believe in sleepovers at this age. But the pull through, my concern is that the pull through into high school and into tertiary education and into the work life will not be, there's not enough at this age, because the parents' hang-ups are then passed on to the children. And we are conditioning our children subconsciously or consciously to then separate as years go on because of our own hang-ups. I think that's the main reason.
1: All right, Kirk, thanks for that reflection. So here, the parents are to blame, right? Because the older you grow, the more questions you have to face, and you have to choose solidarity. Whose side are you on, right? Do you understand what the political meaning of this or that might be? Thabo, you're in Germiston. You want to talk about the impeachment proceedings today. Good morning.
9: Yeah, good morning, Kathy. And how are you? I see Spain has gone through,
1: hey? I'm indifferent, Thabo. As soon as we left the World Cup, I became indifferent. Although I was sort of supporting. I'm a Kylian Mbappe fan, so that was the only reason that maybe I was leaning towards France. But even then, it's neither here nor there.
9: Yeah, I don't know. Hey, somehow I was supporting Spain yesterday.
1: Just claim your colors, Thabo. Claim your colors proudly. Yeah, you want to talk about impeachment?
9: Yeah, Kathy, you interviewed Advocate Lufuno was actually, you know, scratching all over, you know, trying to get all the relevant answers. You know, Parliament, Kathy, it's a constituent representation house representing the people of South Africa. Whether they're doing a good job in doing that is a topic for another day, but they're representing the people of South Africa. Now, you've got president, obviously, because now it's not only the legal dynamics that are at play here, also the socio-political, you know, aspects, because now out there people are going to perceive this as we have a president who wants to put himself above the constitution, you know, who doesn't want to be held accountable, you know, by parliament and so on and so on, and thus not accounting to the people of South Africa. So that's the view that is already, you know, out there. And you put a very important point, Kathy, to say the president had many years to challenge the Section 29 report, but he chose not to do that. When there was a ruling, a Concord ruling on the impeachment to say parliament can proceed, he said that, no, I'm now challenging it. So there's a disingenuity there. There's disingenuity there that is at play.
1: Okay.
9: And I hope the courts will actually do the right thing and look at that, you know, as well.
1: A Thabo in Germiston, let's leave it there. So all of that, of course, is going to come to a head around 9 o'clock at the Western Cape High Court this morning. It's just after 8, time for your latest news update, and good morning.
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0: In our top stories, court to hear Ramaphosa's urgent bid to halt impeachment inquiry and get Matlala to appear before the Matlanga Commission. Good morning. The Western Cape High Court will today kick off proceedings in President Cyril Ramaphosa's urgent bid to halt Parliament's Section 89 impeachment proceedings. The President wants the parliamentary process suspended pending the review of the Section 89 Independent Panel report. The report found he has a case to answer over the Palapala matter. This committee was formed following a May Constitutional Court ruling that the National Assembly acted irrationally when it voted against the implementation of the report and that impeachment proceedings should be instituted against him. Celine Merrington reports.
1: President Cyril Ramaphosa argues that the work of the impeachment committee should be halted pending the outcome of his review application to prevent irreparable harm to his reputation. He wants the committee's work to stop pending his application to review the report, which is set down for early September. The committee is of the opinion that its work can and should continue while Ramaphosa challenges the accuracy of the Section 89 Independent Panel report. It is opposing Ramaphosa's application for an interdict. It has set a meeting for next week where the names of evidence leaders and its terms of reference are on the agenda. The interdict will be heard over the next 2 days.
0: Attempted murder accused Vusimuzi Katmatlala is expected to take the stand at the Matlanga Commission this morning. His testimony, initially scheduled for last week, was postponed to allow him time to finalise his witness statement. Matlala is expected to face questions about the 228 million rand Medicare 24 Tshwane District SAPS tender and the controversial blue lights allegedly fitted to his private vehicles through agreements with the Ekurhuleni Metro Police Department. Sibahle Mota reports.
2: Vusimuzi Katmatlala is expected to testify at the Matlanga Commission this morning after investigating Directorate Against Corruption senior investigator Colonel Brian Padayachi concludes his evidence. Matlala is central to corruption allegations before the commission. It is alleged that he was unlawfully awarded a multi-million rand Medicare 24 SEPs tender. He is also expected to answer questions about the controversial blue lights allegedly installed unlawfully on his private vehicles. The commission is expected to examine two memorandums of understanding allegedly signed with the city of Ekurhuleni and Matlala, where one of the agreements enabled the installation of the blue lights.
0: Some of the illegal miners arrested during a police operation in Western Area on Gauteng's West Rand last week are expected to appear in the Western Area Magistrates Court today. The accused include nationals from Mozambique, Zimbabwe, Malawi and Lesotho, as well as South Africans. They are facing charges of contravening the Immigration Act. Their previous court appearance was postponed to allow for the appointment of legal aid attorneys. Tabiso Khadebe reports.
3: A total of 217 illegal miners were arrested during police's Operation Prosper at an abandoned Losbeck mine last Tuesday. They were initially charged with possession of ammunition, possession of an illegal 9mm pistol, contravening the Immigration Act and aiding and abetting undocumented migrants. However, when they appeared in court, they were charged only with contravening the Immigration Act. It remains unclear whether police will add further charges as their investigation continues.
0: The DA in the Msukaligwa municipality in Mpumalanga has approached the Special Investigating Unit to request it to investigate a land issue. The matter relates to an area in which a municipal reservoir was built and later sold to a prominent businessman. The municipality and the businessman are currently fighting in court. This is over 247 million rand debt the municipality owes for the reservoir rental. DA Councillor Johannes Scholz.
4: One of the most important things that is going to be attached in this legal dispute that's taking place now is our server. If our survey is taken, which is valued at more than 50 million rand, it poses a threat that the municipality of Msukaligwa can collapse in totality. And that is one of our major concerns, why the DA is advocating and why we've asked nationally that the SIU investigate this whole case. Is the municipality at fault? Is it the local businessman at fault? But the taxpayer needs answers.
0: Meanwhile, the municipal mayor, Precious Nkosi, says they are aware of the businessman's court application.
5: On the 4th of June, the council took a resolution about that matter. So for now, I can't talk much about the matter because the matter is sub judice, it's in court, but the municipality is determined to protect the property and assets of the municipality. So the matter is in court for now. So I think when the matter is finalized in court, I'll then be able to come and talk to you about the matter.
0: Recapping the top story, the Western Cape High Court will today kick off proceedings in President Cyril Ramaphosa's urgent bid to hold Parliament's Section 89 impeachment proceedings. For SAFM News, I am Anne Musa.
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8: It's a very good morning to you in your SFM sports headlines. Soccer action with Spain waiting. England and Argentina battle tonight for the final ticket. And in rugby, Vusi Moyo's dream moment with Hanré Pollard ahead of his Springbok debut. We'll have all this and more at around 8:30.
9: SAFM, guiding you through the rush hour traffic.
10: Well, delays easing coming from Montana, Pretoria, side along the M1 South. An earlier crash at the N4 highway is slow, but it's not as bad as it was earlier. Also, the backlog between Rigel Avenue and the crash on the M1 South further down at Boerta Avenue still with us. Again, not as heavy as it was, but there are delays at both of those locations. Cedar Road, very heavy this morning from Danefern. A series of traffic lights out of action as you head down towards Witkoppen, and that's very heavy. Crash leaving Benoni by Atlas Road. That's on the N12 Joburg bound. Breakdown at Galulis, the N12 R24. It's a clog up coming in from Ekurhuleni into that particular scene. And a collision scene still with us on Christian de Wet northbound just before Villa Mina. So if you're coming up Christian de Wet towards Clearwater, there certainly is a backlog of traffic on that routing this morning. Durban's N2 under pressure both ways through Spaghetti Junction, Umgeta Road section. The problem is a breakdown on the N2 northbound just up by the Clare Road Bridge and a crash on the N2 south. So both sides with the roadworks and with separate obstructions. The N2 south backs to Queen Nandi Drive. The N2 north backing back beyond the Booth Road Bridge area. Esplanade heading out of Durban closed on the ramp to the M4 Southern Freeway. You'll have to pick up an alternative route there. Busy again around the Bayhead, Rosra and Umbilo area with truck congestion. Again, very noticeable. And queues going north. Just picking this up as well. Kumashu Highway up to a breakdown before Gateway if you're on your way to the airport. That's a second queue after you get out of that mess at Umgeta Road. Cape Town, Somerset West, still no traffic lights. R44 and Broadway Boulevard, day three of delays all over that bridge system, and a crash on Borchards Quarry at the N2 highway causing some backlogs in and out of Nyanga. With your traffic updates, I'm Rob Byrne.
9: The National Briefing on SAFM. Clarity, context and conversation. This is where the day begins with Kathy Mutlatlana on the National Briefing.

0: It's 11 after 8 o'clock. You're listening to the National Briefing. Good morning. If you've just tuned in to the show, a pleasure to have you with us this hour. Of course, it's our final hour. But before we leave, our focus this morning at 8 o'clock, we're going to be looking at the initiation season, right, that has been overshadowed by the death of 35 young initiates this winter. 75 more have been hospitalized and 180 rescued from illegal initiation schools. So we are dealing with an escalating problem. The Minister of Cooperative Governance and Traditional Affairs, Velinkosini Tlabisa, joins us shortly alongside the President of ContraLesa, Khosi Lameck Mokoena. We'll unpack what the particular challenges have been and why we continue to count bodies at the end of every initiation season. And then also coming up in this hour, we'll look at your business's bank balance. What is it really trying to tell you? And the early warning signs of a cash flow crisis with FNB. And we'll wrap it up with Built in Mzansi, the story of a potter from Hammanskraal turning clay into careers. As always, the conversation belongs to you. The numbers to dial to get in touch with us this morning, 086-000-2032. That's for our studio line, 086-000-2032. 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
0: Well, it's 14 after 8 o'clock. Let's get straight into our focus this morning. 35 initiates have died this winter season. The highest toll is in Mpumalanga with the lives of 17 young people that have been lost. When we look across to those that are in hospital, it's sitting at 75 and over 180 rescued. Interestingly, we also have the reporting of 12 abductions. Velinkosini Tlabisa is the Minister of Cooperative Governance and Traditional Affairs and joins us this morning. Good morning, Minister.
5: Good morning, Kathy, and the listeners of the radio station. Indeed, it's a very sad situation, Kathy, that I report the increase on the number of fatalities, which is now sitting at 43, Mpumalanga province being the highest, with 18, followed by Eastern Cape with 14. It's a very unfortunate situation of losing young and healthy boys sent to the initiation schools, unfortunately not coming back home alive. I do want to convey my condolences to parents, families, and relatives for this unfortunate scenario.
0: So, Minister, just to be clear, the latest figures then that you have for us this morning is that the number has now increased from 35 to 43 young people who've died this initiation season.
5: Yes, Kathy. As I indicated, two provinces is 43 in total, 18 Mpumalanga, 14 Eastern Cape, 2 Gauteng, 3 Limpopo, 4 Northwest, and 2 Free State, which makes 43.
0: Let me also welcome into this conversation Kgosi Lameck Mokoena, president of Controlesa. Kgosi Lameck, just hearing those numbers, right, one gets chills through their bodies because these are young people who should not be dead right now.
6: Kathy, let me start off by greeting my minister, Hlabisa. One minister who is prepared to listen, unlike his predecessors. I said this publicly without missing my word on behalf of Controlesa. Indeed, I am not going to sit here and abuse your airtime, Kathy, and protect anarchy. We are in this situation. The minister is correct. There is no any sober person who will celebrate when things are like this. What pains me more, Kathy, is that the minister made a call. We also made a call as Controlesa, where we had some meetings and made some proposals. Unfortunately, in Mpumalanga, for example, there is this allegation that one senior leader, I don't want to mention his name, and because this matter might end up in court, who gave instruction to all Ingoma owners or principals of schools that they must not allow doctors to enter the initiation school. That's where in 2 days we lost not less than 8 initiates. Because of that, I don't know whether it's a decree or what by this senior leader. It's so unacceptable. It's so disturbing. And I can tell you now, the very same person and his family, there's a possibility, Kathy, that they've got medical aid. That when they're not feeling well, they rush to the doctor. But he got a nerve of saying the poor, innocent young boys who are in the mountain, if they complicate, they must not be attended to by a medical doctor. To us, this person is very selfish and very greedy. We just hope these allegations can be confirmed. And if that's the case, want the law to take its course.
0: Sorry to interject there. I want you to just perhaps give us a bit more detail, right? Because it is significant if what this senior leader, as you're saying, what he's alleged to have said, the kind of weight that would have held with the principals of these traditional schools and with traditional leaders in Mpumalanga province.
6: Kathy, it is a fact. That's why that it's going to be proven and be proved that indeed this happened. Because as the chairperson of the provincial house in Mpumalanga and the MEC, MEC Mashiro, went as far as going to court to get an order to deal with that instruction that was given to all Ingoma holders. And indeed, we got an order. That's when doctors were allowed to go to those schools. After a mess was done already, and when we got the court order already in Mpumalanga, we had not less than 13 initiates who passed on. And when they now were allowed to come in, after we intervened and going to court, and this we are saying, if you are a leader, you cannot do that, because knowing very well that maybe you're not even sending your own kids to the initiation school, but you're saying those kids will not get medical attention. To us, we're saying that was really arrogant of this leader. Hence, we're saying the law must take its course. It is a fact, Kathy, and I know even my minister is aware of it, but as I said, the matter might end up in court. We cannot really give all the details, but indeed, it happened, because many of those Ingoma holders are now coming to us to say we were forced to close the gates for the doctors not to enter our schools, Kathy.
0: Minister, are you aware of this situation? And who is this individual that holds so much power, holds so much weight in society, that he could literally speak and have everybody listen?
6: We have the name, we have everybody, but let me not step here and allow the minister to come in. But we're just afraid to name him publicly because really, the matter must end up in court.
0: Minister?
5: No, I'm sorry, Kathy. I thought you were requesting me to respond. I really want to firstly greet my royalty, Khosi Mokoena, one of our traditional leaders who is vigilant, as we are working very closely in the national space, and who are very forthright when it comes to matters of initiation, as well as what needs to be done in order to deal with the situation. Mpumalanga, of course, has not been one province experiencing a high number of fatalities, as we all knew. It was always Eastern Cape. This is very unfortunate, and the law will take its course. You will know, Kathy, in terms of the law, you cannot recklessly mention the name of a person in public until due processes are followed. It's clear something went wrong in Mpumalanga. That is why we have experienced such a sad situation, and consequence management must follow to whoever was responsible for this unfortunate scenario.
0: Let's talk about the illegal schools that have been running. There are at least 180 initiates that have been rescued from so-called schools. What is the real problem, Minister, that is being faced here? Because it seems to be across all provinces, given just how widespread the reporting of deaths across all provinces is.
5: Kathy, the problem of illegal schools, some use initiation period as a commercial period. Everybody will want to open a school because there is money involved. The owners should lie squarely over parents. Myself and yourself, Kathy, Inkosi, as parents, we know you choose the best for your child. You wouldn't want to take your child to a school that is illegal, whether academic or in terms of the initiation process. Parents have structures at their disposal. Our traditional institution in every community are there to guide them that this school is legal, this one is illegal. There are also counselors who are the closest to them. There are committees that are responsible of the initiation processes in our communities. Really, parents must take a full responsibility of ensuring that if they are not sure whether the school is a credible one or not, as I have indicated, our traditional institution in our communities are easily available to tell them that, yes, this is a school, or no, this is not a legal school. Don't take your child there. It is a parent, Kathy, that decides who should be a traditional surgeon to conduct the process on my child. You do not take your child to any medical doctor you do not trust, you have no confidence in, you have no proven record that if you go to him or her sick, you heal or become better very soon. Similar, even in this case, parents carry a heavy responsibility, and male people in the society, uncles, brothers, fathers, because some of the children are raised by single mothers who have limited role in monitoring and visiting the initiation schools. Because, Kathy, even if a senior leader can say people must not allow doctors to come to initiation schools, but parents have a right to go and visit their children on daily basis.
0: Sure,
5: and immediately
0: sure.
5: You discover.
0: You know, sorry to interject there, Minister, because I'm also watching the time. I think there are two things that I want us to focus on. Number one, the commercialization of initiation, right? Because it seems to me that very much is and could be the elephant in the room, and the extent then to which it plays into people having to make decisions about where to send their children based on how much they can afford. But also, we also have to acknowledge that there has always been a veil of secrecy around initiation schools, what happens, what doesn't happen. And there's a lot of confusion, I would say, to some extent in society, especially where women are concerned, and the issue of households then that are women-led that are also having to make these decisions. Jose Mokoena, please let's touch on those two issues.
6: Madam, indeed, there are people who are taking initiation schools as a money-making machine. And this, I know the Minister and his department came up with a proposal on how to regulate pricing. Because some of these people, they are charging exorbitant fees for these practices. It's no more just a cultural thing, but some are really using it as their ATM of some kind. Now, what I want to suggest, Kathy, to the minister, is that let's come up with a sort of some regulations or a legislation that would allow the department and ourselves to blacklist all wrongdoers. If in your initiation school there are these deaths that are so many, such a person might not be allowed to conduct the initiation school again. Because really, we cannot play with the lives of our people. As I said earlier on, some of those people who are doing all this, some like the very cases of Mpumalanga, where people were instructed to block doctors to enter their schools.
0: Jose Mokoena, it sounds to me like there's a greater fracture that is happening here, because these processes are supposed to be running out of tribal authorities, right? And local chiefs are supposed to have a sort of first-hand insight, knowledge into who's running in initiation schools, what is the history, the knowledge of these individuals. Listening to you, it suggests that there is actually no central basis, even within communities, around who gets to distribute letters to the community and say, I'm running an initiation school.
6: We brought some proposals with the minister, because there were several meetings already where we made some proposals on how to improve the legislation, where traditional leadership and our kings will be empowered to take some actions. But the legislation currently, it gives New York and PICC's powers to take some actions. But that as well, they are not having that much power. Hence, we're having proposals that we presented to Parliament through the minister that let's amend this legislation, Kathy. If that can be done, I'm telling you, the situation won't be like this. Won't sing the same song every day. But I must appreciate the effort taken by the minister. As I said in my intro, that he is the only minister who listens to us. We're having meetings as controllers and the minister, and we're moving. I just hope we'll get support from the executive in the cabinet that some of the things that we're proposing be implemented, yes.
0: Minister, you know, at the end of the day, we've lost lives. And one thing's about December coming up, another season, that means that we're likely to lose yet more lives. What is being done to stop that, Minister?
5: Kathy, we are going to intensify all our systems the coordination with all committees, structures involved in the initiation process, working with the organizations like Contralesa, the National House of Traditional and Khoisan Leaders, and involving even municipalities and provincial government to close gaps like the one that happened of one senior leader making a very reckless announcement which has costed lives. And consequence management, Kathy, we are going to follow these cases. Those who have been arrested, they must be prosecuted accordingly. Even the implicated person, and as referred to, is being followed. We have to see to it that he becomes responsible for the damage he has done in order to send a message that we will not allow this carry on, as well as being vigilant in terms of arresting those who run illegal schools, going to an extent of regulations to blacklist them, and alert parents to use available areas to verify legal schools.
0: Velinkosini Tlabisa is the Minister of Cooperative Affairs and Cooperative Governance rather than Traditional Affairs, and the President of Controlesa Khosi Lamek Mogwen. It has to be called out, right? There's also just murderous thuggery that is happening within the sector of initiation schools, and that has to be dealt with too. I'll take your calls on this shortly. It's time for your latest headlines, and good morning.
7: Good morning. Thanks, Kathy. In the headlines, Parliament's Impeachment Committee says it's confident the Western Cape High Court will allow its inquiry into the Palapala scandal to continue. The committee will today and tomorrow oppose President Cyril Ramaphosa's urgent application to halt the impeachment process. The Cooperative Governance and Traditional Affairs Department says the death toll from the 2026 winter initiation season has risen to 36 across the country. And the National Union of Mine Workers has condemned De Beers' decision to suspend production at Venetia Mine for 2 years. The company has also started Section 189 retrenchment proceedings, placing over 1,000 workers at risk of job losses. I'll have details on these and other stories at 9.
8: SAFM, guiding you through the rush hour traffic.
9: You drive those highways looking pretty easy this Wednesday morning. The exception, really, the N12 and R24 route to break down before Kalulis. If you're driving those highways in towards Joburg, it is very slow. Cedar Road remains sluggish coming from Dane Fern down through the four-ways area towards Vicoppen Road. The crash scenes on the M1 South at Pretoria towards the N4 MLS Landing Street and the M1 Borta Avenue largely out of the way. The M1 South looking a lot better than it did earlier today. Durban absolutely jammed impact on the N2 running southbound. It's a crash near the Clare Road Bridge, and there's a big backlog that starts right back around Queen Nundy Drive. If you're coming from the north driving into Durban, you might want to consider the M4 Southern Freeway or Sligo Rocks Drive or Chris Harney, exit at Chris Harney, and take that down through Durban North and avoid that N2. Once you get to Queen Nundy Drive, it's solid all the way. There's a bit of an onlooking on the northbound track at that as well. Roadworks on the M19 heading out through Reservoir Hills, the other side, westbound or inbound, if you like, eastbound on Umgeta Road. That's quite slow. And Victoria Embankment ramp to the Southern Freeway station is closed. Cape Town, Lavender Hill, there's a lane restriction on the M5, Prince George Drive at Military Road. There's a whole pile of snarled up traffic in that section, Lavender Hill sort of retreat area this morning. N1 inbound to Sable Road slow, and the M5 still clogging up from Rondebosch to Cuba, give a change. With your traffic updates, I'm Rob Byrne.
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0: Zai Khan, good morning to you. So, yeah, I know that you've been nursing your broken heart, but you're feeling a lot better. Although
10: I'm in recovery.
0: the listeners are also sending you their comfort, Zai.
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11: I'd just like to say, Zai, my sister, you're not alone. I'm just like you. South Africa lost. It was devastating. I went with Ronaldo, my favorite. Yamal and his crew took him out. Mbappe is my second best. Yamal took him out. Tonight I'm going with England again. Bellingham. I'm just praying that Messi don't get a chance like Mbappe. This is Robert KZN Mutu.

0: cat is still in the dressing room with Franz.
1: I just don't know where you guys get the emotional capacity to keep being this invested in other teams. But anyway, yeah, Zai.
0: I know, Kathy. Franz broke my heart as well last night. So tonight, I'll be watching England and Argentina with no loyalty, just snacks. That's all I'm going for. And emotional, no, I can't have emotional distance.
1: Emotional neutrality and indifference.
0: There we go, Kathy. You know, yeah, we're going to have not as great expectations, but you know, it's going to be one to watch tonight. And that's what I say, you know, football gives you little time to mourn. There's no time because tonight, 9 p.m., we've got a big, big match. And it's Spain. They are already through to Sunday's FIFA World Cup final. So all eyes now shifting to Atlanta, where old rivals England and Argentina will renew one of football's rivalries. I mean, it's remaining one of the biggest and fiercest rivalries to date. Lionel Messi is chasing one more World Cup final and what could be the last chapter of his international career, while Thomas Tuchel's England are hoping to end decades of hurt against the defending champions. Kickoff 9 p.m. and you can catch it live on SABC3 as well as SABC Sport. Let's go now to the other champions, the Springboks. They have their rivalry with the All Blacks, which is being renewed, and the former Bok enforcer Bucky's Bertha says there's no bigger challenge in the game. Bertha, who built his reputation in bruising battles against the men in black, says every test between, you know, South Africa and New Zealand was the ultimate examination of a player's character.
2: For my role that I played in my entire career as the enforcer of world rugby, you always want to measure yourself. Any sport guy there outside wants to measure himself at some stage, but I measure myself always against the All Blacks, against Andrew Hoare and Ali Williams and Dan Carter and Richie McCaws, amazing players, world-class players, and I knew, listen, yeah, I need to be at my best.
0: More rugby. Just 18 months after leaving school, the Springbok debutant Vusi Moyo says he's living every young rugby player's dream. The 20-year-old fly half will make his test debut against Wales in Durban come Saturday. Having played just one match for the Sharks, Moyo says sharing a change room with Andre Pollard, Mani Lubok and Sasha Feinberg, Ingome Zulu, has fast-tracked his development, describing them as three of the best fly halves in the world. And finally, Athletics, the suspended KwaZulu-Natal Athletics president Steve Mkasi says a viral video showing him grappling with another man has been misunderstood. Mkasi insists it was not a fight at all, claiming he switched off the man's vehicle after it had been left running in the road before being tripped from behind as the man tried to retrieve his car keys. Mkasi says he has voluntarily stepped aside pending an investigation by KwaZulu-Natal Athletics, which has accepted his decision. Athletics South Africa says it will allow the provincial body to deal with the matter unless further intervention is required. And that's as much drama we will bring you for now here on the National Briefing Sport. Look out for more around 12:30 with John Hediger. I'm Zai Khan.
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1: Well, let's get into our FNB Business interview of the week, bringing you some important tips, especially for businesses. Now, cash flow challenges rarely appear overnight. In many cases, the warning signs emerge weeks or even months before business starts feeling real financial pressure. Many SMEs focus heavily on sales and revenue.

0: in and out of the business, and it affects everything from paying salaries and suppliers to investing into new opportunities. A business can be profitable on paper, but if cash isn't available when payments are due, it can quickly run into difficulty. That's why cash flow is often one of the best real-time indicators of a business's financial health.
1: Why do so many businesses, and particularly SMEs, still experience such serious cash flow challenges?
0: So this is actually more common than people realize. A business may make sales and generate profit, but not receive payment immediately. So if customers take 30 to 60 or even 90 days to pay, while expenses such as your salaries, rent, and supplies need to be paid now, the business can experience cash flow pressure. So for SMEs specifically, where cash flow reserves are often more limited, even a short delay in receiving payments can create a significant strain on their day-to-day operations.
1: Are there early warning signs that businesses can pick up on that are warning about an, impending cash flow problem?
0: The warning signs actually appear way before feeling the difficulty or a crisis. So some common indicators include regularly relying on your overdrafts to cover expenses, delaying supply payments, struggling to maintain stock levels, or even finding that there's little cash left over at the end of the month, despite having a healthy sales month. So if business owners are consistently worried about making upcoming payments or don't have a clear view of their cash needs, these are strong signals that attention is needed.
1: And I guess in many ways, Neanth, it speaks to the way that sometimes when people are running small businesses, right, there often is not that distinction between the personal finances versus the business's finances. And therefore, there's always a bit of murkiness in terms of how much money the business is actually making, because you find that owners really subsidize a lot of the operations too.
0: Yes, definitely. I think that having a clear distinction between your business accounts and your personal accounts is very important, especially when managing those funds. And having that distinction helps you make the calls in terms of how much have you invested personally, or do you get paid a salary at the end of the day? That clear distinction helps you manage both, I guess, your personal as well as the business funds separately.
1: Are there digital tools that businesses can be looking at, can be using to assist?
0: There are many financial tools that make, I think, just information around the financial management of your business simpler and more accessible. There are many auto reporting tools and real-time payment solutions that help business owners see, their financial position instantly, rather than having to wait a month before they can figure out if they're in trouble or having cash flow problems. I think from an F&B perspective, there's a tool such as Active Balance Manager. It gives you the functionality to set a limit on your transactional account as well as your investment account, and automatically move funds between or between that are above or below a threshold that you set. Now, this does it automatically for you without you having to think and manually move the money. Therefore, just making sure that you're never too long or too short on your funds and your cash flow.
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1: You're still tuned into the national briefing. Let me bring in some of your calls then this morning. In Harrismith, Anonymous, good morning.
2: Good morning, Askeiti. Askeiti, hey. I don't know what to say, but I'm very disappointed with the guy from MK. We all know that these people, they are in love with former President Jacob Zuma, very much. We know that. So, as he said, if we have a connection with Jacob Zuma, then we are welcome at MK. As now we said, Zandile Kumete, she's got a good relationship with her. So we are not surprised. But nevertheless, I don't know if he said he's talking about Ethekwini, which Ethekwini is talking about, because hey, if we can come Ethekwini, House Katie, and it's in some places, you will be surprised. The places like Imbilo, Clearwoody, Roseburg. I don't know where this guy is living. Whether he's thinking that Ethekwini, as he saw some places that are clean, he think Ethekwini is clean. That's a big liar, Auskati.
1: Okay.
2: That's a big liar. There is no way that Zandile Kumete was better by the time he was a mayor. There is no way.
1: All right.
2: I'm in Durban. I'm always in Durban every week. Even now, I'm on my way to Durban. So I don't know what Ethekwini is talking about.
1: All right, Anonymous. Let's leave it there. Yeah, we'll have to see, right, what the people of Ethekwini are going to decide on this one come the 5th of November. Tabiso, you're in Polokwane. Good morning.
3: Good morning, Kathy. Kathy, you know, it looks like this issue of the death of children, particularly in the Eastern Cape, is not being taken seriously. And I'm going to tell you why.
1: Mm.
3: You'd know that each and every year, some of us and many other callers will always call, condemn, and all of that about the number, and talk about the number of statistics on how many children have either died or some have lost their manhood now as we're talking. It looks like government will come and say we condemn too, is that we're going to work closely and make sure that this thing does not happen. But second, but as you said, it comes with another period of initiation children die. It's high time that this thing must stop. And I'm saying this on the basis that it cannot be that we live in a country wherein we just talk about statistics where young boys are dying. And not one, not two, many. Whether it's one or two, one death is too many. It cannot be. Why can't they stop and start planning this process up until everyone is sure that these things will be run properly, the laws will be followed, no illegal initiations, and that's when they would restart the process? It cannot be. It cannot be that each and every time we are our on your show or any other show or wherever in the newspapers, but children are dying, and so it looks like no one is concerned. It's just a matter of yet another statistic. It's unfair, and people are dying and all of that.
1: Yeah.
3: I think a decision needs to be taken that this thing must just stop. If culture and tradition is there to kill children, I don't want it. I must be honest. I don't want that culture to kill my kids or anybody's kid. It's not.
1: Yeah.
3: You are a mother, your children goes there, and you are worried whether the child will come back or not. It cannot be.
1: And you know, Tavi, so it's going to require, I think, leadership that is okay and comfortable with being unpopular, if it's going to result in saving lives. I mean, we're talking about young people that are now being abducted. Look at the numbers of people that have had to be rescued. 40 people have been arrested. And you think these are criminals. These are criminal syndicates that feel that they have the right to operate and threaten lives. If it's as dramatic as we're seeing in outcomes, surely the interventions have to be equally dramatic. But as long as we're not dealing with the commercial aspect of it. The problem here is the commercialization of these practices, and nobody actually wants to confront that head on. Let me go to Peter. Peter, you're in Soweto. Good morning.
4: Morning to KT and SA listeners.
1: Yes, Peter.
4: Yes, Katie, there is some darkness that need to be exposed from the TRC. You know, in 1990, lawyers were appointed by the especially ANC to process all statements of the victims of the TRC around the country. And some people were reparated with money, some with jobs, or some with, I don't know. But now the problem is there are people who didn't get reparated from the TRC. And those lawyers, we can't get hold of them. I don't know who can help us with information to get hold of those lawyers, because they've got the statements of victims and the medical certificate. Like I'm talking from myself. I'm a victim. I was tortured by the police at 16 years, and I was the youngest amongst all the people who were involved. And all those people were got reparated. Myself, because I was young, I didn't know how one can get money from. And then I just had information that I was needed, but I couldn't have. I didn't put effort onto it. And those people got money. Myself right now, I can't get hold of those lawyers. And the people who were in charge, who were taking us to certain papers for statement and giving us doctors, they are nowhere to be found. They are multimillionaires. You don't even able to reach them. So I'm so angry with the TRC, because now myself, I need my money too. I need to be reparated. Who can help us with that information?
1: Yeah, I hear you loud and clear, Peter. And maybe these are the kind of submissions and matters that the inquiry should also be looking at. I'll put you back through to Lebo. I know we were scheduled to have a conversation on the TRC inquiry. We did, however, have to move it to sometime later on in the week.
0: SAFM, guiding you through the rush hour traffic.
5: Good morning. Just a reminder about the possibility of some lingering mist around the Lowveld area of Mpumalanga. That would be the N4 route that takes you down through Middleburg, Belfast, and out to Mashonaldorp. Also, just a little bit further east than that, there's roadworks, multiple roadworks on Schumann's Kloof. So if you need to go between Mashonaldorp and Mbombela, take the Elands Valley section. That's the section that goes out through Vatfoloboven, Vatfolonda, through the tunnel, through Ngodwana, and out to Montrose. Do that in reverse. If you're coming in from Mbombela, you'll just get a free run on the Elands Valley N4, rather than sitting for anything up to an hour on that Schumann's Kloof section. Caltech Highway is easing up pretty nicely this morning. The crashings that we had coming through from Pretoria down towards Border Avenue, largely out of the way. The big backlog has worked its way through there. N12R24 into the Galulis remain a little bit slow as well. Durban, the N2, under pressure this morning, going southbound. There's a crash after Queen Nandi Drive, the big one down by Clare Road Bridge. N2 south under pressure as you line up in a heavy queue down towards Spaghetti Junction. M19 roadworks at Reservoir Hill still causing a backlog of traffic as well. And Cape Town, there's traffic restriction that's gone in place. I think it's a burst water main. Prince George Drive at Military Road in that retreat in the Lavender Hill area. There's a whole pile of congestion going, trying to get through that on the M5 towards Muesenberg and all along Military Road in that area. Very slow as well. M5 North still blocking up towards the Kuburg Interchange, and the elevated freeway queuing up over the CBD entrance. With your traffic updates, I'm Rob Byrne.
6: Durban, the promenade is calling and the purple wave is taking over the East Coast. It's time for the Hollywood Bets Durban 10km road race on Sunday, 30th of August. 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
1: Well, let's get into our Built in Mzansi segment for today. We're joined by Mduduzi Matsani, who is founder of Kenosa Ceramics. Now, Mduduzi learned pottery from his father. 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
7: Ms. Kathy, how are you?
1: I'm well, thank you. So you're using clay to create jobs and also pass on skills. Talk to me about those early years and you being taught pottery.
7: Oh, yes. My father was a potter. He's actually is still a potter. So we learned that I learned pottery from home. It's something that was putting bread on the table, took us to school. But my father was doing it on a small scale as a studio potter because he had other business interests. It's something that he was doing. And then I took that over and after I finished school, and then I started my own business. And then I moved to Hammanskraal, and that's where the factory now was established in Babelich Industry.
1: Let's talk about your being able to even establish this factory. Mduduzi, what did it take?
7: It took a lot because I had to start very small. I started when I got to Hammanskraal, I volunteered at an old age home where they gave me space to do the calabashes because I told them that working with clay for the gogos and the mkulus is actually quite therapeutic also for their hands and their bones. So I'd love to use that as part of my volunteering for them as soon as whilst I'm still looking for a proper place for me to operate from. But as soon as that, and then I escalated to a school center, and then I found that factory in Babelegi, and then I took over it, and then I started the ceramic manufacturing of tableware.
1: Sure, what a story. I'm just thinking about how much life you must have brought to that old age home as well.
7: Yeah, I know the people were checking us out, were quite interested.
1: And you now run Canosa Ceramics, and you're building a pipeline of jobs, of skills development in Hammanskraal. Let's talk about how that has been playing out.
7: Yeah, the thing is, with the factory in Hammanskraal, we hit a couple of snags because we found out that later on, NWDC, which owns the factory space, was owing a bit of money to Eskom from way back. So the bill has been accumulating. Once we got there, there was electricity. But once we started the factory refurbishment, Eskom turned off the electricity, saying that the landlord must pay. But in the process, we managed to communicate with Minister Stella Ndabeni from a small businesses who was assisting us to reconnect the electricity back, as well as the chairman of Eskom, to assist us, and everybody has been on board to say, no, we need to get this thing going because the factory actually can create up to 95 to 110 permanent jobs. That is only for a single shift, which is day shift, and if we increase to night shift as well, we are looking close to 200 people that could work directly at the factory permanently, excluding the other people that will be affected, like your direct sellers and people who would be transporting our stuff, marketing, and all of those. So it was quite an interesting journey until to this point.
1: Mduduzi, where can people find you? For those that want to support you, where can they find you?
7: We based in Babelegi Industrial. Also, they can find me on X as Mdu Ceramicist. I think that is the most important portal where they can find me most of the time. Yeah, and also we're running a GoFundMe, a Beggar Buddy initiative to start a skills training for pottery for about 35 young people. So we're looking to raise funds as well to buy molds for that, as well as start the project so that we can train other young people in the ceramic industries.
1: Mduduzi Matsane, let me thank you for your time. The name is Canosa Ceramics. Please, let's support South African business, support young people that are trying to make a tangible difference in this country. We're out of here. Up next, The Daily Discourse with Joanne Joseph.

0: In our top stories, security beefed up ahead of Matlala's testimony and court to hear Ramaphosa's urgent bid to halt impeachment inquiry. Good morning. Security has been beefed up ahead of alleged criminal cartel member Vusimuzi Cat Matlala's appearance before the Matlanga Commission in Pretoria. Matlala is awaiting trial after his arrest in May last year. He faces separate charges of attempted murder and fraud and corruption. Matlala's testimony will include the multi-million rand SAPS tender and the illegal fitting of blue lights on his private vehicles following an arrangement with the Ekurhuleni Metro Police Department. Commission spokesperson Jeremy Michaels says there is limited seating for members of the public due to tightened security around the Bridget Mabandla College precinct. He has urged members of the public to watch proceedings on live streaming services.
1: Mr. Matlala is the central figure in the Commission's inquiry. He features prominently in the serious allegations of criminality, corruption, and political interference in the criminal justice system, specifically in the South African Police Service, as well as other law enforcement agencies. The Commission will also process issues related to Mr. Suleiman Karim's scheduled appearance, which was postponed to today. And the Commission will likely also continue to hear the testimony of Mr. Brian Padiyaki, the senior investigator at the Independent Directorate Against Corruption, IDAC, who took the witness stand yesterday.
0: Parliament's Impeachment Committee says it's confident the Western Cape High Court will allow its inquiry into the Palapala scandal to continue. The committee will, today and tomorrow, oppose President Cyril Ramaphosa's urgent application to halt the impeachment process while he challenges the independent panel report that led to its establishment. Committee Chairperson Makashule Gana says Parliament has a constitutional duty to proceed with its work.
2: Once the judgment is made, we will take it from there, but we are confident that the court will agree with our arguments that the work of the committee proceed, because it's important that the work of the impeachment committee continues. So I'll be attending on behalf of the committee as the chairperson of the committee to ensure that all the views that our legal team will present are properly articulated.
0: The Cooperative Governance and Traditional Affairs Department says the death toll from the 2026 winter initiation season has risen to 43 across the country. The department expressed concern over the loss of young lives and extended condolences to affected families. Authorities have urged parents, community leaders and male relatives to play a more active role in monitoring initiation schools. Kochta Minister Vilinkosini Hlabisa.
3: This is a matter of concern because these are young, healthy boys, some who were breadwinners, who unfortunately are no more. We do want to convey our condolences to parents, families.
0: The National Union of Mine Workers, NUM, has condemned De Beers' decision to suspend production at Venetia Mine for 2 years. The company has also started Section 189 retrenchment proceedings, placing over 1,000 workers at risk of job losses. NUM says the move is a severe blow to employees, families and surrounding communities, and that the company should have consulted workers earlier. Masibulela Naki is the NUM National Health and Safety Secretary and Diamond Sector Chief Negotiator.
4: It was deliberately for Venetia management not to communicate with the National Union of Mine Workers, which is the only majority union organizing in the Venetia mine. Because in the past, from our last wage negotiations, we were aware of the situation that is facing the diamond industry, even in all Africa. Then that's why the workers compromised at that particular time that we, instead of signing some of the offers, we signed less. It was negotiated in those bases. But then we agreed on continuous engagement and the evaluation of the situation.
0: Recapping the top story, security has been beefed up ahead of alleged criminal cartel member Vusimuzi Cat Matlala's appearance before the Matlanga Commission in Pretoria. For SAFM News, I am Anne Musa.
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6: At 6 minutes past nine, good morning and welcome to the Daily Discourse. I am Koketso Sachane in for Joanne Joseph this morning. I look forward to the journey that we'll be walking between now and 12 p.m. I am never alone. Of course, there is Melissa Kinelwe, the producers, and Tuto is our technical producer. Quite a bit to cover for this hour in the next few minutes. Do you own a gun? That is the question. And have you faced any challenges when it comes to renewing your gun license? Gun-free South Africa has raised a lot of concerns around public safety. This on the back of what seems to be administrative challenges in renewing gun licenses. We have that conversation on the other side of 9:30. And also, it is World Youth Skills Day. South Africa's skills crisis begins with a missing school desk. That is what the founder of My Desk Global, Talita Boardman, says. We have a conversation with Talita before the 10 o'clock news. But as always, the open line between now and 9:30, give us a call, 086-000-2032. You can also send us your WhatsApp voice notes on 0614-104-107. 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It is the Daily Discourse on SAFM. Koketso Sachane in for Joanne Josephs. It's 8 minutes past nine.
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1: It is the Daily Discourse open line. Kogezo in for Joanne this morning. Bring any matter to the table. 0614 104 107 is the WhatsApp line. You can also call 086-000-2032. There are a few stories that I would like to put on the table. Have you read parts of the draft report by the Ad Hoc Committee in Parliament looking into police corruption? Well, a number of MPs serving on the committee have described the draft report as a whitewash. This after the report apparently found Minister Senzo Mkhunu and Brian Mohotsi had no proven links to criminal networks. The Ad Hoc Committee has been accused by some political parties of diluting their recommendations in that draft report. I saw parts of it on social media, and a debate that has been happening since late yesterday around the recommendations of the report itself. And speaking of what is probed in Parliament, the Malanga Commission of Inquiry expecting Vusumusi Kat Matlala to testify. We'll watch that story very closely as well. And then also today we'll see the start of the Western Cape High Court's hearing of President Cyril Ramaphosa's urgent bid to stop Parliament's Section 89 impeachment process. You will remember that the President is challenging the report, which found that he has a case to answer on the Palapala matter. Today and tomorrow, we'll see arguments around stopping the process in Parliament. The committee is challenging the application, while we know the speaker is not. Those are just some of the stories, at least, that I'm bringing to the table. What is on your mind? 086-000-2032. Colin is in Cape Town. Good morning, Colin.
2: Good morning, Gogesha. Yes, how are you?
1: All right. It's good to speak to you when the sun is shining.
2: Yeah, no, I'm here day and night. At night time I listen, at daytime I listen to. Don't worry, I listen to SAFM.
1: Okay,
2: sir. What puzzles me about this initiation schools, you know, I worked for many, many years with Khoza speaking guys, you know, and we chat about various things and cultures and things like that. Now, to go to that initiation school, that is supposed to be like to train and to teach young boys how to become gentlemen. You know what I mean? How to be a man and teach them sort of facts of life, whatever it is, and how to behave with ladies and women and things like that, which I can't understand. How come parents can't teach their children, their boys, how to become a gentleman in later life?
1: The teachings, we're not talking about parents abdicating their responsibility and placing it solely on the teachings from an initiation school. Parents do themselves also instill that, at least that's how it's supposed to happen. So it's not a reliance on the initiation school to set in those particular lessons. Colin?
2: Okay. They teach him at the school to be a gentleman, grow up to be a man. And you know, most of us boys, I'm sure they've already impregnated young girls when they get there.
1: Yeah, so there's a lot of assumptions where that is concerned. I think the point that I'm making, Colin, is that your idea of parents abdicating their responsibility, or it is only at initiation schools where certain lessons are being imparted, is not the case. It happens in the home as well.
2: Oh, well, thank you, Gogesha.
1: All right, Colin in Cape Town there.
2: Bye.
1: Parks in Cape Town as well. You also want to speak on the initiation school tragedies, Parks?
3: Yes, good morning, Gogesha. Yes, the issue of the initiation school crisis is one where it has seen the abdication of responsibilities, not just on the parent aspect of side, but the traditional leadership aspect of side. When initiation season comes, a lot of initiates go to their rural homesteads or their rural areas where it usually takes place, although it does take place in urban areas. Now, all of these kingships of these rural homesteads, they should stand up and be proactive to say, when it's initiation season, let us deploy one of what you would call your izibonda or your headmen of the villages or that particular jurisdiction of that kingdom to say there's areas which are earmarked for initiation to take place, and that's where there should be regulation to say these are the people that are either registered in their form of a database or whatever you would have to actually control who does the initiation in terms of the surgeons and who actually is the one that is responsible for the initiation and the initiates themselves during that time. Why I say that, Koketso, is you are seeing initiation becoming something that is commercialized, where people are in it for the profits and people are taking risks to the point that there's even young initiates which are forcefully or kidnapped during this time.
1: Here's the thing, Parks, and what you're saying is correct, and I'm glad that you bring this up, because of course there was a conversation that Kathy had with the minister earlier on, and we are also on the other side of 10:30 going to continue the conversation. What I struggle with, and as a journalist and as a broadcaster, I've dealt with this matter over many years, and it seems as if it does not make a difference. Each and every year around about this time, we're going to talk about young men dying. And some of the suggestions that you made have been made before. We have had countless discussions where government, the health department, they're getting involved. They're challenging the fact that a number of these initiation schools, as you mentioned, have been commercialized. So there has been attempts to address that, but it seems to not yield any result, which then raises the question, where to from here? The latest death toll, as updated by the minister this morning, 43 young initiates have died. So what do we do now, Parks? That is the question. We need to move there. Hopefully you can answer that question as well if you want to speak to this matter. 0614 104 107 is also the WhatsApp line. Mbona and Mahike, good morning.
4: Yes, I want to talk about international law.
1: Okay.
4: Yes, I'm questioning what is international law in regard with what is happening in Palestine and Iran. Well, so I got that question to say, what is international law?
1: There are certain international treaties and laws that have been signed, whether it is the Roman Statute that speaks to the ICC and many others that as countries you are signatories to and you're supposed to be abiding by.
4: But now, when it comes to a certain country not abiding to those laws, what happens?
1: Well, it depends. So, for example, if you want to speak to Palestine, or if you were to talk about the ICC, the United States, for example, is not a signatory to the Roman Statute. So there would not be, we would not be able to, or nobody would be able to hold a U.S. citizen to account on the basis of that, or America would not be able to act on the basis of a statute that they are not a signatory to.
4: So my question is, why does a certain countries allowed to have nuclear weapons and the other country not to?
1: Ah, you see, now we're talking about something else. It's called power. It's called power, Mbona. That's what it is.
4: How can you want power and not consider about human being life?
1: That's
4: what power is that?
1: I suppose an obsession with power speaks to that, right? Power, control, money, influence. That's what it is.
4: It's very bad. It's very, very bad.
1: All right. I agree with you, Mbona in Mahikeng, questioning the hypocrisy of some countries. Before we go to a break, let's go to Limpopo and Sekhukhune specifically. Tabiro, good morning.
5: Oh, thank you for taking my call.
1: Yes, sir.
5: Yes, look, I just want to state on the issue of initiation. And let's not push around the issue here when we say that the death have occurred. Yes, the death have occurred. And which province has been hit the hard? It's Eastern Cape.
1: Mm-hmm.
5: Year after year is Eastern Cape.
1: Yes.
5: And you are asking the question, well, how is this possible? While the chiefs are involved, while the health department is involved, but this continue to happen. The answer is simple. There is corruption that is happening there. Because before initiation can take place, the first thing that they do is that this is how the initiation is going to be run. Government come and assess it. The chief come and assess it. They say it's okay.
1: Mm-hmm.
5: From there, the medical people comes in to say that are they medically fit? They say it's okay. Then after people die, how is that possible? There is only one thing. it was not suitable either for the kids to be there or for the condition that they found themselves in to be there. That's why they are dying. And Eastern Cape is at the center of it. I can take in Sekhukhune, for example. Sekhukhune is known to be at the center of initiates. And most of the time, if not all of the time, we find zero or one or two.
1: Mm-hmm.
5: And the reason nowadays we are finding now and two is because the politicians have seen that space that Eastern Cape has seen. They are giving certificates to individuals to open the initiation school. While initiation schools are opened by the chief, run by the community, that is what's happening in Eastern Cape, and we should not shy away from it.
1: No, I agree Eastern with you, Tlhabiro. We are out of time, and the points that you made are very valid. At the end of it, how many people have been held to account for the deaths that we've seen over the years? And for as long as nobody is being held to account, this is going to continue. And there must be corruption involved. There must be some degree of complicity on the part of even community members in sending kids to these schools that are not signed off, schools that they themselves have not been to. So lots of questions that need to be raised. And as I mentioned, we will continue the conversation around this matter on the other side of 10:30. It is a daily guest discourse on SAF. FM, 21 minutes past 9.
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1: It is the Daily Discourse on SAFM. Koketso in for Joanne. Open line with a few minutes left before we get to the news headlines at 9:30 with N. Musa. 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
11: Hi, Koketso and the team. It's Dean Velcon. I would just like to know, please, is there no law against illegal mining? Is there no charge if people are arrested for it? Is there no charge for it? Because I hear on the news when they talk about the Western Area arrests, recent arrests, they don't count that amongst those.
1: Definitely is against the law, hence the arrests that have been made. I think there was an arrest last week of a couple of hundred people, if I'm not mistaken. So definitely it is against the law. As to why it's not counted, as you mentioned, I am not too sure.
12: Kogetso, good morning. Saradza from Limpopo. Let me tell you, the problem now is not necessarily the licensed firearm. The problem is the unlicensed firearm. If the government can deal with the unlicensed firearm, it will be easy for them to deal with the licensed one. Thank you.
13: Good morning. What's on my mind this morning is that I'm failing to understand some South Africans. Yeah, I would say especially South Africans who fail to understand that the word illegally means that you've committed a crime. So how do you fight South Africans who are fighting illegally, undocumented illegal immigrants in our country? How do you fight those people when you are South African and you love your country? How do you do that? How do you fight for someone who has committed crime?
1: That is a question that you might want to ponder on. And when we do have time again to maybe share your voice notes in response, I think we've got enough time for one more call before we get to the latest news headlines. And Nhlakanipho in KZN, good morning.
14: Morning, my brother. Kopeto, how are you?
1: I'm all right, man. What's on your mind?
14: I'm fine. Sorry, man. I just want to raise this issue of the Justice Kampempe Commission. I would just appreciate more coverage of the commission. Mm. I appreciate that the SABC airs snippets of it on Sunday evenings. Né?
1: Yes.
14: But however, I would appreciate a weekly summary with insights, analysis, and expert opinion for at least an hour. It's equally important, although Matlama takes priority for obvious reasons, given the seriousness of what they are investigating.
1: Yeah.
14: But I think there is more to this commission than what meets the eye, especially there were important revelations yesterday by the former police minister, which I feel didn't receive adequate public ventilation and so forth. So just that request.
1: 100%, Nhlakanipho, and I wish we had more time for us to talk about what emerged yesterday. And on the meeting point last night, we specifically shared parts of what the former minister Begikele had to say. What I found startling, and we've got just a bit of time between the two of us, what I found startling was Begikele tells a story of the unfortunate killing of Victoria Mxenge. He talks about how he and, amongst others, the now late Pravin Gordhan were some of those who first arrived at the scene after she was shot and killed outside of her home in front of her children. And then they questioned him on, considering the position that you hold or you held in government, how is it that you are not able to use your influence to make sure that the Mxenge family has got some sort of resolution to what happened to their loved one? And I don't know for you, Nhlakanipho, if you followed that part, but I found Begikele's response to that question to not be convincing.
14: Exactly. If there was more public attention, actually, I think people will actually, those who are subpoenaed, will also take their responses much more seriously, as you see in the case with Mashama, because they know it's there in the public.
1: Thank you, Nhlakanipho.
14: One mistake, it will make headlines and so forth. Thank you ever so much, and keep well.
1: I agree with you. There is a need for a whole lot more focus on the TRC Commission, not ignoring, of course, the Malanga Commission, which I'm seeing as they're making their way into the chambers, if I can describe it as such. We do know that Padayachi is going to continue his testimony, and then also we have Kat Matlala, who's also going to be making an appearance. And it seems he did not submit a sick note at all. He's definitely there. He's made it to the commission. But to go back to Nhlanganipo's point, questions that need to be asked around how is it possible that the comrades of those who were killed, brutally murdered, where their families remain without any answers, who have then occupied certain positions in government, have not made sure that there are answers to what happened to their loved ones. That question remains. It's 9:30 and Musa's got the latest news headlines.
15: Good morning. Thanks, Koketso. In the headlines, security has been beefed up ahead of alleged criminal cartel member Fuzimuzi Cat Matlala's appearance before the Matlanga Commission in Pretoria. The number of fatalities in the 2026 winter initiation season has risen to 43, with 75 other initiates hospitalized. Authorities have uncovered 58 illegal initiation schools, with 42 already shut down. And Action SA is leading a picket outside the National Prosecuting Authority in Pretoria, calling for justice and accountability. More than a decade after the Lily Mine collapse, the bodies of Pretin Kambule, Solomon Nyarenda and Yvonne Mnisi are still underground. I'll have details on these and other stories at 10.
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1: 29 minutes to 10. Koketso in for Joanne on the Daily Discourse. A few minutes of your open line still. 0614 104 107 is the WhatsApp line. You can also call 086-000-2032. A reminder that also in the next few minutes, we'll be in conversation with Claire Taylor of Gun Free South Africa, speaking of how there seems to be some administrative challenges to renewing gun licenses, which means that we have a number of illegal guns, which pose a major threat in the country. If at all you are a gun license holder, what has been your experience when it comes to renewing your license? And I hope you can be part of that conversation. In the meantime, a few more of your voice notes on the open line.
16: Good morning. I have very little understanding why they become so defensive, these vigilante groups like March and March. Why they clutch their pearls when they're called vigilante groups? Because even in the States, something that is government sanctioned, they have ICE there in the United States, and even a government sanctioned group can be a vigilante group, because they go around breaking down people's doors, terrorizing people, harassing people. So even March and March, we can see the videos where they harass people, terrorize people. So indeed, they are a vigilante group, and they must stop clutching their pearls and call their people to order. Thank you. This is Kechi from Ekurhuleni.
17: Morning, Koketso. I'm Svito in Guatemala, Ekurhuleni. I find it very flabbergasting for any black man to call on the radio for initiation school to be stopped. That says a lot about him and his background. The practice forms the basis of human ethos for black people to develop men in society. The fact that we are losing people on the road each and every busy time season, whether it's December or Good Friday time season, we're losing people. But I've never heard anyone calling on radio for the driving and buying of new cars to be stopped, because people know that they are also affected by those. But when it comes to this practice of initiation school, people tend to be more academic and think they are more wiser than those who are practicing it when they are not affected by it. Thank you.
1: Thank you very much for your voice notes. We wrap up the open line with Bonagele in Cape Town. Bonagele, good morning.
18: Hey, I almost said good evening.
1: Don't worry, I'm also making sure that I'm aware what time it is.
18: Otherwise, how are you doing?
1: All right, go ahead, Bonagele.
18: No, look, I'm going to be quick, man. I want to talk about the former mayor of the Thekwini, Uzandile Gumede. Something that surprised me, one of the political analysts, you know, was saying quite a lot of things about the ANC is going to... How many people have left the ANC? Because Zandile Gumede is not the first one.
1: Yeah.
18: So for them, analyzing or whether the ANC is going to lose the support, it's going to lose support gradually, as there's plenty of them who left the ANC, joined the other parties. It's not something new. For me, when I listen to an analyst with regard to what Zandile Gumede did, left and joined the MK party, it's not something new to me. I wish I could stop someone when he start talking and say, hey, this is what is going to happen. I mean, she's not the first one. She's not the first one, but the ANC will remain as ANC. But one thing that I've noticed with a lot of people, when we go to the polls, when we go to, it's about time to go to voting, you understand? Mm. He said quite a lot of things. ANC is going to lose left, right, and center. Of course, the ANC is not like before. Gradually, it's going to lose. It's going to lose the vote, but not now. It's not going to be dead now, as they wish it.
1: Okay, Bonakele. Masiyeke, get that. Masiyeke, thank you very much for your call, Bonakele. I mean, the most recent loss for the African National Congress was quite drastic. So, is it as gradual as Bonakele believes? Not too sure. And I'm sure we'll have an opportunity before we wrap up the daily discourse to come back to the open line and your reflections on some of the lead stories. But up next, we're in conversation with Claire Taylor of Gun Free South Africa.
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0: Brought to you by the SAFM's award-winning drama department. Hala, Bafana Bafana.

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1: 23 minutes to 10. South Africa's firearm relicensing system is said to be under increasing strain. This with new research showing a sharp decline in license renewal applications. Gun-Free South Africa says the trend is leaving thousands of firearms illegally possessed and increasing the risk of guns being lost, stolen, or used in gun violence. Are you a gun owner? I would like for you to be part of this conversation to give us your lived experience around the relicensing of your gun. Gun owners, however, argue that the decline reflects administrative failures and legal uncertainty rather than widespread non-compliance. Claire Taylor is gun violence prevention consultant at Gun Free South Africa, joining us now on the line. Good morning, Claire. Thank you very much for your time.
2: Good morning, Koketso.
1: To be clear, this is not a case of the proliferation of illegal guns in the way that we would ordinarily discuss them, but rather an administrative issue that deems or leads to legal guns being illegal because gun owners are not able to renew their licenses.
2: Correct. So the way that we've spoken about it within Gun-Free South Africa is to distinguish between illegal guns, which would be guns that have been lost or stolen or smuggled into the country, and unlawful guns, which would be guns where the license has expired. But I think we also need to be clear that these unlawful guns, which are described in court proceedings as illegally held, because under the law they are, the license has expired, that the Supreme Court of Appeal noted that those guns that are outside of the system are at increased risk of being lost or stolen or used to harm somebody. So there is a recognition by the court that by having guns within the system, that they are easier to trace and hold the gun owner accountable. So there is concern about unlawfully held guns, as well as, of course, illegal guns.
1: I want to make it very clear, or make sure that I do understand, and staying with what the courts have said, because if I am a legal gun holder, and because of the administrative challenges, I'm not able to renew my license, it does not necessarily mean on the basis of that, there is a risk when it comes to my possessing of that particular gun in it being stolen or being used elsewhere, but rather in the event that it should, because it is not on the system, the law enforcement is not able to track it and identify it. Is that what we're saying?
2: So I don't understand completely what the court's ruling was about, because Gun-Free South Africa's view is that the legal status, the piece of paper of the gun, doesn't necessarily increase the risk of that gun being lost or stolen or used to commit a crime. But the court made that distinction. And so Gun-Free's view is that, you know, guns that are legally held and lawfully held are still at risk of being lost or stolen. But I do want to come back to the point about the administrative challenge, because, in fact, the system isn't collapsing because there are too many renewals. The system, in fact, is being underutilized. We've seen a 74% decline in relicense applications by gun owners who are basically just withdrawing from systems. They're just ditching the system.
1: Can I ask you to pause there, Claire, because I just need to take a quick break. It's so important what you're pointing out, and we need to explore what are the reasons there. Claire Taylor is with us, gun violence prevention consultant at Gun-Free South Africa. Are you a licensed gun holder? What has been your experience? Do join the conversation. 086-000-2032. It's 19 minutes to 10.
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4: Our supermarket shelves are full of unhealthy food. It's often hard for me to know which foods are good for my family. The information on packaged food is

0: In the point that you're making just before the break, the reasons why we are seeing this relicensing decline, that drop by 74%. If you can just go back to that point, so that we understand exactly what we are attributing it to.
1: So what we've seen is that there's been, as you say, a 74% decline in relicense applications, and this dates from 2022. And the reason for it, we think, is that there was a court case involving Fidelity Security Services, a private security company that had failed to renew licenses for 700 of its firearms.
0: 700.
1: Yes. And so under the police was telling Fidelity that they needed to hand those guns over to the state to have them destroyed because those licenses had expired and they were in illegal possession. And Fidelity took the case to court, and the court ruled that Fidelity still owned those guns. They were still in their they were their property. And so Fidelity needed to have the opportunity to apply for new licenses for those 700 guns. The reason for that is that you cannot renew an expired license. An expired license is dead. You cannot revive it. So they had an opportunity, the court gave Fidelity an opportunity to apply for new licenses for those 700 guns. And it extended that ruling to all gun owners who have expired gun licenses. The problem is that gun lobby groups have not clarified to gun owners that even though the court ruled that you own that gun, you still have to have a license. And so gun owners are reading that ruling as being, well, I own this gun, therefore I don't need to have a license for it. And
0: Here's an
1: that is an
0: interesting part
1: incorrect reading.
0: on that. And speaking of gun owners, I mean, I'm sure you've seen the South African Gun Owners Association disagreeing with Gun Free South Africa, saying this issue around a drop in renewals has got to do with the relicensing, rather, has got to do with what they described as dysfunction at the Central Arms Registry. And also, they've also cited this legal uncertainty around this constitutional court ruling.
1: And the uncertainty around the court ruling, which has been fed by this information, and lack of clarity by government. I mean, government needs to be coming out clearly to tell gun owners that you still need to have a valid license if you own a firearm. Just because you own it doesn't mean that you are exempt from having a valid license. And this is what you need to do in order to comply with the law. And they haven't provided that clarity. Part of the problem as well is that the Firearms Control Act has been increasingly challenged over the years as there's resistance to it. Now, relicensing is a new provision that was introduced in the Firearms Control Act, and there's been concerted resistance and pushback at it from when it was first introduced. So this pushback is part of an attempt to roll back some of the strengths of the Firearms Control Act.
0: We are out of time, Claire. I just want to be clear. I've never owned a gun. I have no interest in owning a gun. Are you saying that previously you get the gun license and that's it for the rest of the time that you own a gun? And recently it was this introduction of needing to relicense. And so I suppose you're arguing that part of what we're witnessing also from certain lobby groups is to push back on that newly introduced or recently introduced law around firearm regulation. Is that it?
1: 26 years ago it was introduced, and there's been pushback throughout. And so what we are calling on government is to amend the Firearms Control Act to clarify to gun owners what these various court challenges mean for gun owners to comply with the law.
0: All right, Claire, we are out of time. Thank you very much, Claire Taylor, gun violence prevention consultant at Gun Free South Africa. Are you a gun owner or somebody who's interested in the space around firearm regulation? You can share your thoughts in the meantime, and I'm sure we'll have time to debate before we wrap up the daily discourse for this morning. 0614-104-107 is the WhatsApp line. You can send your text or voice notes. It's 13 minutes to 10.
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0: With the ever-changing financial landscape, it can be difficult to make sense of all the moves at times. 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
2: The 15th of July, that being today, is World Youth Skills Day. And as the world marks this day, education advocates say South Africa cannot build a future-ready workforce while millions of children lack the most basic classroom infrastructure. With an estimated 2.4 million learners without access to a desk at school, experts argue that foundational learning, not just digital or AI skills, must be prioritized to close the country's widening skills gap. Founder of My Desk Global is Talita Budram, who joins us now on the line. Talita, thank you very much for your time. Good morning. Good morning, Talita. I think we're connected now.
3: Good morning. I'm here. Can you hear me?
2: Yes, loud and clear. Thank you very much for your time. I have to ask, Talita, just before we go very far, 2.4 million learners in South Africa do not have access to a desk?
3: Yes. The stats are appallingly true. So 2.4 million children in South Africa. It was a stat that was released by the Department of Basic Education last year. They don't have a desk at school, which affects their ability to learn, their focus, their concentration in the classroom, and their overall academic ability. It's also very compromising of a child's dignity, especially a girl child, when they're expected to sit on cold, hard floors for the entire school day.
2: We have plenty of conversations around the state of learning, whether it's in the country or in the world. And part and parcel of the conversation also includes where some schools in the country and also around the world are, the digital space, AI. But here we are confronted with this bare reality of how far we are not for at least 2.5 or 2.4 million learners in South Africa. The recovery process, or to even have some form of a solid foundation, is just non-existent.
3: Yes, you're definitely right. So with the way the world is moving now with AI, digital, and green skills, skills development has become very focused on that. And we sort of leave behind the children that do not have the basic resources that they need to succeed at foundational level, which is primary school and high school. So you can't put a child in front of a coding class or a robotics kit if they've never had a stable surface to write their name on. So essentially, the problem does lie when the child is developing those skills for the very first time in grade one.
2: There's a part of me that I need to almost stop myself from spending too much time in critiquing this reality of these millions of learners, and also what the department is doing about it, because we're getting these stats from the department. But in focusing on what has been done and what should be done, yourself as My Desk, you've supplied more than 5,000 portable solar powered desks to learners in over 50 communities. If you could speak to that and the work that you're doing, and also how much more that still needs to be done, and I'm sure there's some assistance you need.
3: Most definitely. Thank you for the opportunity. So the My Desk is a wheeled school bag that converts into a desk and a chair and has a solar light for children to use to do their homework. So it's portable. It allows a child to use it at school, pack it up, put their books in it, and then take it home and use it home as a designated homework station as well. So it's designed to have a 12-year lifespan, which allows a child to use it from grade 1 to grade 12. So it's one My Desk per child for their entire schooling career. We've recently ran our independently verified monitoring and evaluation data. And what's come back with this 5,000 children that we've worked with is that 100% of the schools reported improved student focus and classroom comfort, while 90% reported improved learner attendance and math performance, and 70% of the schools reported significant handwriting improvements. So it's not just giving a child a desk, you're actually having real outcomes from something as simple as a surface to write on and a place, a designated place to do their homework. And so we've reached the 5,000 kids, but that is only a slight dent in what the need is. So we've set a goal to reach 1 million kids by 2030. We've ramped up capacity on our end, and we are looking for partners, for potential sponsors, people to get on board to help us get these to the kids that need it most in South Africa.
2: What is the I suppose, the manufacturing cost, if I can call it that, of one of those desks? And I'm asking Talita because I'm sure there are many partners who would say, I'm prepared to donate, whether it's money or, but I will pay for 100 of these desks or 1,000 of these desks. What are the costs?
3: Most definitely. And that's the way we've actually designed it, is that we offer all the services of manufacturing, distributing, and getting it to the schools where we physically go out and hand it out to the kids and provide very transparent reports in terms of who's receiving it, where they're receiving it, and how they're using it. But it's just a once-off fee per My Desk. It's just under 2,000 Rand per My Desk, which includes your school bag, your desk, your chair, your solar light with a USB charging portal that a child can use at home and at school for their entire 12-year schooling career. And so we do have a tiered pricing model where if a sponsor comes to us and would like to sponsor larger quantities over a certain period of time, then the price per unit does decrease, because we want to encourage as many kids being able to use the My Desk as possible.
2: We do have a call, Talita, before we wrap up. Mohammed, salam, brother. Good morning.
4: Hi. Talita, you know, I'm something this. My two children are educators. And one of my daughters, when she was finished her course, she had to go for 3 months training in a school. And she went, I won't name the school, I won't mention names, anything. But, you know, when she went there, she saw the children all sitting on the floor. They had no books, and it was just, in September. And she said, what's happening here? She went and to the principal, and the principal said, I don't know. The classroom was not even dusted or cleaned, and there were 30 children in the class. So she went and opened the storeroom. One of the cleaners told her, open the storeroom, there's desks there. And when she opened it, there were brand new desks lying there, over 100. And she went and took them out, cleaned them, and had them installed. And then she went and took out all the stationery for the children. But being a trainee teacher, she was called into the office and reprimanded that you had no right to do these things because you were not authorized to do this. But I'm just bringing to your attention that every provincial government allocates money to the schools. And that when the time it reaches the schools, this stuff is not reaching the kids.
2: Yeah.
4: That's what's bugging me.
2: Mohammed, thank you very much for your call. Mohammed there in Lanesia, a very tragic story, and I suppose an indicator of the reality in some of our spaces. Talita, before we run out of time, how do those of us who would like to partner to get involved, how do we get in touch?
3: You can please reach out to us via our website. It's www.mydeskglobal.com. And I would love to take the conversation further with Mohammed. I do believe that the money, the resources are spent on this, and the children are not receiving it. And I do think that is a very big problem. And I'd love to chat further and learn from their experiences as well.
2: All right. Thank you very much.
3: See how we can help that school.
2: Thank you, Talita. Budram is founder of My Desk Global, a desk that a learner can have for the duration of their schooling career, 12 years that it can last, and at a cost of just under 2,000 rands. Surely there are a number of corporates, individuals who are able to partner with MyDesk Global in addressing this. 2.4 million learners at schools in South Africa do not have access to a desk. Let's stay with that reality for a bit. It's 10 o'clock, time for the latest news with Anne Musa.

0: In our top stories, an application to postpone Matlala's appearance before the Matlanga Commission, and Free State warns of new RDP housing scam. Good morning. Fuzimuzi Cat Matlala's lawyer, Annelien van der Heuwe, is applying for a postponement of Matlala's appearance at the Matlanga Commission of Inquiry, citing preparations for upcoming trial. Matlala made a long-awaited return to the commission following a previous postponement and was expected to shed light on his involvement in criminality and fraud involving members of the South African Police Service. Matlala recently backed out of a plea deal with the Investigating Directorate Against Corruption. Commission Chairperson, retired Justice Mbuyiseli Matlanga, had questions regarding the application.
1: The application says the entire commission process must be postponed pending finalization of the criminal process. So it's on that basis that I then ask you, does that mean there are no questions whatsoever that Mr. Matlala could deal with before this commission? Now you have responded and said, no, there are. So there are issues that he can deal with before this commission.
0: The number of fatalities in the 2026 winter initiation season has risen to 43, with 75 other initiates hospitalized. Authorities have uncovered 58 illegal initiation schools, with 42 already shut down. Police have opened 150 criminal cases and have made 40 arrests as government intensifies efforts to protect initiates. Cooperative Governance and Traditional Affairs Minister Velinkosini Hlabisa says the deaths are preventable.
2: Indeed, it's a very sad situation that I report the increase on the number of fatalities, which is now sitting at 43, Mpumalanga province being the highest, with 18, followed by Eastern Cape with 14. It's a very unfortunate situation of losing young and healthy boys sent to the initiation schools, unfortunately not coming back home.
0: Action SA is leading a picket outside the National Prosecuting Authority in Pretoria today, calling for justice and accountability. More than a decade after the Lily Mine collapse, the bodies of Preti Nkambule, Solomon Yarenda and Yvonne Mnisi are still underground. Their families say they continue to wait for closure and answers. Herman Mashaba is Action SA's president.
3: There's been cover-ups ever since. Now we are surprised, even now the National Prosecuting Authority, we engaged Advocate Batoi, who at the time was in charge, and they kept on giving us reasons still waiting for what God knows. But now that we've got a new head of the NPA, we're going to obviously bring this to his attention. Is it part of the state capture that you are seeing with Matlanga, where criminality happens and the human rights of South Africans are trampled upon?
0: The Free State government is warning residents to watch out for a housing scam targeting desperate home seekers. The Department of Cooperative Governance and Human Settlements says fraudsters are using fake social media profiles to trick the public. The scammers are using the name and image of MEC Saki Mukwena. The department says the individuals have created fake social media profiles and are claiming to be selling breaking new ground houses in Bloemfontein for 50,000 rand. Provincial Kohta spokesperson Simasa Mbeu.
4: The department would like communities to note that government does not sell RDP houses. Beneficiaries of government housing programs are selected in accordance with approved policies and qualifying criteria. No payment is required to qualify for or receive an RDP house. Members of the public are urged not to engage with or transfer money to anyone claiming to sell government houses or guarantee access to housing opportunities. Anyone who receives suspicious phone calls, text messages, WhatsApp messages or social media communications relating to the sale of government houses is encouraged to report the matter immediately to the nearest police station.
0: And finally, the Trump administration has told ICE immigration enforcement agents to suspend most vehicle stops after two fatal shootings within a week. The BBC's David Willis has the details.
5: News of this decision to suspend traffic stops comes a day after an ICE agent killed a 26-year-old driver from Colombia and a week after the deadly shooting of a Mexican national in Houston in Texas. Another incident involving a Mexican national in the city of St. Augustine in Florida, who has apparently died. He was hit by a tractor trailer as he attempted to flee the attention of ICE agents who had stopped a vehicle.
0: Recapping the top story, Vusimuzikat Matlala's lawyer, Annelien van der Heever, is applying for a postponement of Matlala's appearance at the Matlanga Commission of Inquiry, citing preparations for upcoming trial. For SAFM News, I am Anne Musa.
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7: 7 minutes past 10, we are in the second hour of the Daily Discourse. Kogezo in for Joanne this morning. In the next few minutes, we'll be in conversation with Mbazi Mashloa, who calls on us to not only depend on individual heroes to defeat organized crime and the challenges that we have in the country, but reminding us that we are also equally responsible in that fight to build a strong institution. We connect with him in the next few minutes. And then also a conversation that carries on from last night and also from Cathy this morning, that of the number of initiates deaths that we are witnessing, particularly in the Eastern Cape. You would know that overnight the number there has risen from 35 to 43, the number of initiates who have died, and will be in conversation with Eastern Cape Cocktail spokesperson Pelo Oliphant. And then also the South African Medicines Regulator has recalled compound weight loss drugs and warns of disciplinary action against those who prescribes the drugs. We'll have that conversation as well before we wrap the hour. It is the Daily Discourse on SAFM.
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8: Mazisi Kunene tells a story of Sokoza having warned Shaka, don't allow the newcomers that will be coming to your land. See, these newcomers that are coming, they look like pumpkins, they sound like us, but they kill for land and they're not good people. And despite that warning, when Shaka firstly met whites, his Ubuntu made him understand the first thing being that I am because we are. When there's more of us, we are better against everything else.
6: That was The Alternative Breakfast with Khumotso Mutsunyane and Ndumiso Ngobo. Before history wrote about him, the microphone captured him.
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1: 9 minutes past 10. You do know the latest, at least we heard in the news at 10. There seems to be a continued back and forth and arguments at the Madlanga Commission of Inquiry, where Kat Matlala's legal representative arguing that because he is on trial, he cannot testify. He cannot appear before the commission. He is there in person, but the legal rep is going through a back and forth with some of the commissioners, which connects directly to our next conversation, because it is on the back of what Nhlanhla Mkhwanazi said last year in July, that led to the ad hoc committee, that led to the Madlanga Commission of Inquiry and the subsequent arrest of a number of people, including Kat Matlala. And Mbazi Mashilowa, who's a struggle stalwart and former Gauteng Premier, argues that South Africa's fight against organized crime cannot succeed through the actions of a single courageous police officer, politician, or judge, and rather that while individuals can expose corruption and criminal networks, lasting progress depends on resilient, independent, and well-functioning institutions that can investigate, prosecute, and punish organized crimes, and also the responsibility that we have as South Africans in contributing to the strengthening of those institutions. And Mbazi Mashilowa joins us now on the line. Thank you very much for your time, Moreno. Good morning.
2: Good morning, and how are you to your listeners as well?
1: No, very well, very well, very well. The importance of this conversation side by side with also what we're witnessing at the Madlanga Commission of Inquiry. Where I want to start, I suppose as South Africans, Ntate Shilowa, we cannot be faulted for being caught up in this messiah complex, considering the history of our country, considering how we've placed a number of people on a pedestal. The idea that we will be saved by individuals is not something that is far-fetched, as problematic as it might be.
2: Yes, you are so right. And I think I made that point, that firstly, if we look at the stand that Lieutenant General Nhlanhla Mkhwanazi took, it was a courageous stand. We needed that. At the time, skeptics thought he's just backing up a wrong tree. Others thought he's confirming everything else. So, and as we can see now, while everything still has to be proven, but a number of the things that he had raised seem to be true: infiltration of the police, working with the drug cartels, and so forth. My point, though, is important as it is to acknowledge such figures like him, we need to ensure that at the end of this process and going forward, we accept that even though these figures are important, but if we really want to sort out policing, ensure we root out corruption in the police system, in the law enforcement system, that we avoid the turf that we saw between the Scorpions and the police, now between the police, crime intelligence, and IDEC, it has to be based on institutions rather than at some point a messiah will emerge and will help us, because then we'll always be searching for messiah, the same way that you find people go to this church today, next to another one, because they are in search of miracles.
1: I suppose, Ntate Shilowa, it's a process, right, in that we have these institutions. These institutions are made up of these individuals, and then there is an issue with some of these individuals, and then now we are in the process, though not as fast enough, as effective enough, in addressing those individuals that have in turn either hollowed out or corrupted the institutions. And then once, I suppose, that process is done, then there is the rebuilding of those institutions, or can the two happen simultaneously?
2: The two should happen simultaneously. We should root out the bad element, close the loopholes that they were using, create new systems that must keep up with the times. You know, criminals are not acting the same as they did 10, 15 years ago. They are so much advanced. Yet our policing system is still rudimentary, as if it's in the 60s. We must adapt. We must change. But we must also ensure that in government itself, you know, it is not enough to expect good policemen, good investigators, judicial officers, prosecutors to be without blemish. Yet in our political system, our leaders, you know, are themselves caught up in issues of unethical conduct, no integrity, no morality, some caught up in crime itself with nothing being done. So we must work. It must be a totality of our system rather than, yes, let's respond to Ntata Mkwana who says the following. And then we find that we are given by Madlanga some suggestions to make. They go to the president, he implements some, he doesn't implement others. You look, for instance, just as an example, after the rioting in KZN a few years back, I think 2022 or so, there was a commission that was there looking at the systems of crime intelligence and in failure. Report given. Nothing has been done about that.
1: Yeah. We are in conversation with Mbazi Mashiloa. A reminder that while dealing with those individuals that have hollowed out certain parts of our institutions, or even those like Ntlantla Mkhwanazi who are deemed to be heroes, we must also not lose sight of building and rebuilding some of these strong institutions. On that particular point, Ntate Shiloa, we are also, I suppose, as South Africans, still learning or understanding how deep the issue goes. The most recent allegations around what is possibly happening at IDAC, what was revealed at the Madlanga Commission yesterday, and while we wait for Andrea Johnson to still appear before the commission, we are still understanding how bad it is. And so how do we as South Africans participate in this process of rebuilding or protecting these institutions while still learning how bad it is?
2: Yes, you know, you are right. The best thing would be to wait until we have the full report from the Madlanga and then act. But with some of what is happening, sick beds and people going everywhere, what if this process will not end by this year? So we will limp along. So we must be able, and which is why I think the president, in the terms of reference, would have included that there must be suggestions of what needs to be done. I know that Firoz Khachalia, the minister of police, has got a team, you know, that is looking at how to implement some of the Madlanga Commission, how to prevent some of those things. I hope all of these are not going to be year-long processes. We must have a short, medium to long term. We must say currently there are leaders in the police system that seem compromised. What is it that we can do to ensure that we deal with those, accepting that some of them may not necessarily be guilty, but they are tainted. You deal with those people. You say, what are some of the systems that they were using, especially the tender system that got us into this problem that we are? You make some of those changes. So unfortunately, even though it's not desirable, we'll have to repair this plane while it's mid-air.
1: It's staying with that analogy. And in instances where we have noted the issue with the plane, for example, You cited the report that emerged following the June 2021 riots. And I remember leading up to June 30, reading parts of that particular report where they speak of the mood on the ground or the contributing factors or the state of affairs in the country at the time, whether it is unemployment, many different challenges that really culminated in what was a ripe environment for there to be those protests. And when I compared that what they were citing, those still remain today. And so the question that arises is whether or not in fixing this particular plane, we are able to remember the process that we come from, remember what we have learned, whether it is the Nugent Commission or even the Madlanga Commission of Inquiry. Once the report has been released, are we able to draw from that to take the recommendations, do something about it, or at least learn the lessons in order to deal with the persistent challenges that we have in the country?
2: Yes, in fact, in reality, we're supposed to learn. But to learn will require that our political leaders deal with the issues. Let me give you a different example outside of South Africa. You've got failures of certain policing systems, say in the UK. They don't wait until a commission of inquiry. They don't wait until someone has been convicted. They make changes to the system immediately. And because they make those changes immediately, they are able to move forward. And the only reason why they can do that is because they've got systems that rely on leaders in the police rather than an individual in the police, an individual in crime intelligence, or an individual minister. Secondly, it's also true that while there is absolutely nothing with deployment of people, be they cadres, be they professionals, the fact of the matter is that we must ensure that those people are themselves not beholden, one, to politicians, and secondly, that politicians are able to say, we put you here, you have not performed, we must move them aside. So without all of those things, we will just be repeating the thing. You know, we will say today, we need the scorpions. No, we don't need them because of the TEF. Instead of saying, we are not the only one country that have, you know, these kind of things. Even in the US, the FBI and the others fight for TEF, but systems allow them to still be able to work and move forward. I mean, the CIA and the FBI.
1: Mbazi Mashiloa is our guest. We've got a few minutes with him still. If you'd like to join the conversation, 086-000-2032. What is, Ntate Shiloa, the role of civil society in protecting institutions, in holding those in institutions accountable, or in reminding us as South Africans of the responsibility that we do have, or the right that we do have, and the voices that we do have in ensuring that these hollowed out institutions are rebuilt?
2: 2 points to make. Sometimes it's not that society doesn't know what the problem is, don't make proposals on what needs to be done. But you find that they say to you, there are drug dens here, there's a drug cartel there, there's a drug dealer there, there's someone involved in child trafficking. The police turn a blind eye. Turn a blind eye either because they are in cahoots. Then you've got an imbizo, a minister, the president is there. The same things are repeated. They say, we will come back, we'll sort it out. They never do. And that makes civil society think, what is the point? In any case, they are more likely to tell the drug leaders that I'm the one who is giving information about them. So we need to ensure that whistleblowing is protected and so forth. But where there is another problem, and this is where a solution may come from, is from the trade unions in the police. If the trade unions in the police were to say, between us and the government, we must have a social compact that says, not in our name, not under our watch, and therefore let's work on the following issues. We as POPCRO, as SAPU, we will not protect any one of our members who is found to have been involved in this thing. That we are not going to be representing such people as shop stewards where there is clear evidence of what is happening. We would go a long way so that it's not just at collective bargaining that the unions and the government meet, but they also meet to have a social compact. That's the only way in which the CGIL in Italy was able to work with the government to ensure that the mafia problem that was there can be addressed.
1: Right.
2: That's how the unions in the US could work with the government. You know, there was a time when there was huge infiltration by the mafia of the trade unions, of the dogs and all of those. Yet they were able to work together and make those changes. That's what we need.
1: We wrap up the conversation with Mbazi Mashulowa with a call from Tukolo in Harry Smith. Tukolo, thanks for your call.
3: Good morning, and how are you? Hello?
1: Yes, Tukolo, please go ahead.
3: Yes,
1: and Dr. Shulowa is listening.
3: I've got a few questions to Ndate Shulowa. Ndate Shulowa, where are Pila? We can see what's going on the leadership that we are having. As the former leader, what are you saying on the situation that we are having now? Because you can see the leadership that we are having now, there is no direction. We are going nowhere. There is no direction. So as a former, as a people who know about this leadership, what are you saying? Because really we are in trouble. Because the leadership that we are having now is I don't know what can I say.
1: Right.
3: It's doing nothing, and as I said, there is no direction on it. So what are you saying, guys? Where are you now?
1: Tukolo, let's pause there. We are almost out of time. Let's allow Ndate Shulowa to respond to that question. Ndate Shulowa.
2: Yes, I think that part of our problem is that as and when we run into difficulties, we think, let's talk to ancestors. They know better. Shilowa had had his time. It is now their time to say, these are the challenges we face. There are so many political parties, and I'm sure among those, they can be able to find some that are able to resonate with some of what they stand for. But again, it comes back to my point. There is no messiah. There is no former leader who knows better. The people themselves need to be able to run this issue. Thanks for the time, Mbazi.
1: I appreciate it, Mbazi Mashilowa, the former Gauteng Premier, struggled as well. That last point that he made, let us not forget that we've got options. Not outright, you know, saying, but in the event that you're not happy with how we got here, you do have options. There was a moment where I was questioning the ancestors part, because I was thinking, is he telling us orilo pahla, you know, because the things are so bad, so pahlang for some solution. But a reminder that we, of course, we are where we are, and we are watching the debate that continues, it seems, at the Commission of Inquiry. Ket Matlala's counsel arguing his constitutional rights override compulsion to appear before the commission. Where is that matter going to be resolved? And then casting our eyes at the Western Cape High Court, President Ramaphosa's urgent bid to stop proceedings begin to be heard there at the Western Cape High Court. So lots happening in the country, including the unfortunate and continued deaths of initiates, 43 of them thus far. That conversation we have with the COCTA MEC from the Eastern Cape right after the latest in news from Anne Musa. It's 10:30.
4: Thank you, Kokoetso. On the news headlines on SAFM, I'm Onde Lambana, and a very good morning. For Simuzi Ket Matlala's lawyer, Annelien van der Heuwe, is applying for a postponement of Matlala's appearance at the Matlanga Commission of Inquiry, citing preparations for upcoming trial. Cape Town Fire and Rescue Services say seven people have died in fire-related incidents across the mother city over the past weekend, and anti-illegal immigrant group March and March Movement is calling on police to provide protection for its leaders, saying they fear for their safety. A full update follows at the top of the hour.
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1: 29 minutes to 11. Apologies, Ondela Mbana. We'll have the latest news from Ondela at 11 o'clock. It is the Daily Discourse. Kokezo Sachane in for Joanne Joseph. Interesting conversation we had with Mbazi Mashiloa just before the break, and we are in the next few minutes be speaking to the Eastern Cape COCTA MEC, speaking of the initiates. Despada, I do want to make sure that we just share at least two of your voice notes from the previous conversation with Mbazi Mashiloa.
5: Good morning, Kokezo. Good morning to that Mbazi Mashiloa. I start with him when it comes to this police infiltration of politics and criminals inside it. I think we need a system that it will work for this subs management, because now I feel like we are on the mafia state. We did all these police, when you listen to Madanga, there is no one that you can keep trusting. It is chaos altogether. But yeah, we need something to come out from Madanga as a recommendation that it will work for this country. Good morning.
6: Gore, three important issues quickly. One, initiation school in Eastern Cape. You know that kids are going to die. We're talking about 35, and we'll still have more. Why do we continue to practice the culture that kills people? South Africans, wake up. If you know that the children are likely to die, why do you continue to send them in the mountain to make them men, whereas you are going to have a cop to bury? We should now say, enough is enough. Take your children to school, to clinics, to hospital. Well, they will be done in a secure environment. Really. Wake up, parents. Mbazi Mashiloa is correct to say, when it comes to fighting crime, you don't have to wait for the Mukwananzis, the Dumisan Kumalos, and the two constables. We have to say, all of us, stand up. Election come, we have to say, government, if you don't do this, you are not ours. And then the issue of foreigners, you know, it's interesting. The government says, don't stop foreigners. Don't ask them for the document. You don't know who they are. You don't know the documents. But if you have to rent them in your house, how will you know? Because they say you don't know them in the street.
1: Quite a bit that Gore has to say, which includes the comment around the latest in the unfortunate story of initiates who have died during this 2026 winter initiation season. That conversation we have with the Eastern Cape COCTA MEC, Zolile Williams, up next.
0: Koketso Sachane on SAFM.
7: As I indicated, two provinces is 43 in total, 18 Mpumalanga, 14 Eastern Cape, two Gauteng, 3 Limpopo, 4 Northwest, and 2 Free State, which makes 43.
1: That was the COGTA minister, Hlabisa, speaking to Kethimo Hlahlana this morning, indicating an increase in the number of initiates' deaths to 43. Joining us now on the line is the COGTA MEC in the Eastern Cape, Zolile Williams. Dr. Williams, thank you very much for your time. Good morning to you.
8: Good morning, Koketso, and good morning to the listeners of SAFM.
1: I must admit up front, MEC, that a part of me is despondent in having this conversation purely because, and I mentioned this at the beginning of our program this morning, that as a journalist and as a broadcaster, I've had this conversation every year for at least over 10 years. And it raises the question as to how are we still here? And even more so in speaking to yourself, how are we still seeing the high numbers that we're seeing in the Eastern Cape? How do you explain what is the issue, MEC?
8: Well, thank you, Koketso, for having me and to discuss this very critical debate. And it's unfortunate, and you've got a reason to be despondent. And unfortunately, Koketso, the Constitution, Section 12 of our Constitution, allows everyone in the South African society to practice his or her cultures and traditions. And what the limitation is in the practices that are allowable in terms of the Constitution is that such practices must be managed such that they don't have effect or impact on lives of citizens. We as the Eastern Cape, in 2016, because of the challenges we were experiencing in traditional circumcision, which is a cultural practice that is exercised by the majority of citizens of the Eastern Cape, we then developed our own provincial legislation, Act Number 5 of 2016, which is Customary Male Initiation Practice Act. And this was done, Koketso, to try and prevent deaths as they were beginning to escalate in our province at that time. Now, government had to intervene to say, well, you can exercise your tradition, but it is wrong for that tradition to take people's lives, especially young people. And so we have introduced that, but still, if you understand this tradition, there's a lot of stigma that is attached when you are seen as deviating from the normal process of which we, who were circumcised earlier, have undergone that process. But there are still stigma, there's still stigmatization that is still prevalent. As I'm speaking to you today, you will find that initiates are not allowed to bring their chronic medication to the initiation school. And as such, we have lost about 3 initiates because of withdrawal symptoms, because of lack of use of their chronic medication. Against our advocacy campaign as government to say no one has a right to prevent any initiate from taking their chronic medication, because you can't think that a person who's diabetic, by going to a traditional circumcision school, the diabetes is going to disappear. It's fallacy. And so also epilepsy, HIV positive people, all those people must be bringing their medication to traditional circumcision school.
1: MC,
8: but the stigmatization is that men prevent even parents, some parents in East London, if I can tell you, Koketso, a parent deprived his own son from taking chronic medication to the traditional circumcision school. And as I'm talking to you, that child has passed on, unfortunately.
1: We are in conversation. If we could just pause for a second, MEC, because there's quite a bit that you've said, and there's a need for us to, you know, dissect this very unfortunate issue, which includes also, of course, coming back to some of the points that you've raised. We are in conversation with the COGTA MEC in the Eastern Cape, Dadu Zolile Williams, speaking of this unfortunate reality of initiates deaths, and I'd like to invite you to be part of the conversation. 086-000-2032. MEC, we're going to take a quick break and then continue with the conversation. It is the Daily Discourse on SAFM, 20 minutes to 11. Hasimbonanga,
0: Hasimbonango Mandela Tina. Hashtag Mandela Month on SAFM.
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10: 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What have we broken? And what remains unfinished?

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1: We continue our conversation with Cocktail MEC Zolile Williams, the Cocktail MEC in the Eastern Cape. Speaking of initiates' deaths, you can join the conversation with 6000-2032. MEC, again, thank you very much for your time. You know, I appreciate the picture that you've painted, where the Constitution allows for us to express and practice our cultures. And then at the same time, you have spoken of what are some of the contributing factors to those lives that we unfortunately have lost, whether it is issues of initiation schools not providing or allowing for, you know, chronic medication as an example. I would believe, MEC, that if one were to look at the total number of deaths, and specifically in your province, that there are other factors that contribute to the issue of the deaths of initiates. Over the years, one has learned of the, and has witnessed the commercialization of some of the schools, and also where you have individuals who are not even trained and signed off by the traditional leaders to do this work, and

0: heads of initiates in the Eastern Cape. We are here to field the information on the two initiates that have passed on in the past 2 days. There was some information that was lacking. So we are here to give the investigation officer all that information, because we would want that case to be quickly pursued so that those people can be arrested. I can tell you that so far we've arrested about 19 initiates and 19 people that are the suspects that have been alleged, and about 10 schools that are illegal have been closed. So illegal schools are some of the contributing factors. The other issue is that there's lack of proper understanding of, remember, this is a medical process, whether you like it or not.
1: Mm-hmm.
0: Now, when septicemia kicks in, there must be capacity to understand that there must be medical intervention. At least we have warned those things that they must happen in our traditional initiation schools, such that we've got 47 male nurses that are deployed to try and ensure that they work together with Ingcibi Namakhankatha to try and ensure that the safe passage through the tradition.
1: MEC, but when you say, and apologies, MEC, when you say try, and you know, one uses words, when you say try, these nurses, these male nurses that are available, are they granted access? Are they able to assist, or is there resistance to the assistance that government is affording these schools?
0: Well, that's a good question, Koketsa, because where I am in Ngqeleni, the deaths that we're experiencing, we've experienced in 2 days 7 deaths here. The deaths are as a result of traditional circumcision schools that are hidden, which therefore means our nurses are unable to access those because they are hidden away. Why are they hidden away, Koketso? Is because they are circumcising kids that are below the legislated age of 18 years. In this area, you'll find kids that are 12 years and 13 years that have been circumcised, and those 7 deaths are strictly related to the younger age. Because in the tradition, Xhosa tradition, Koketso, you need a fully fledged boy of 18 to 21 years to undergo this tradition.
1: Yeah.
0: It is in exceptional cases where you find a younger age that attends. But if you go as far back as 12 and 13 years, you are deemed to have problems. But well, as government, nobody is being forced. Ours is to regulate the cultural practices of those who practice the tradition.
1: Yeah, MEC, let's take some one call and a couple of voice notes, because we are effectively out of time. MEC Zolile Williams there, Coctor MEC in the Eastern Cape. Ali in Mahikeng, you've been so patient with us, Ali. Good morning.
2: Good morning, Koketso, and good morning to your guest there and to your listeners. Koketso, I've got a question. I don't know, maybe, isn't it true that culture evolves?
1: To an extent, yes, it does.
2: Now, the issue of culture and tradition, I'm very much respectful of our traditional beliefs and cultural beliefs, but the issue here is that when I look at it in a broader perspective, the issue of culture and tradition, we take all these things from the Holy Scriptures. The Bible is the only source of all traditions and cultures. In that circumcision was done with the boy at 8 years of old when God made a covenant with Abraham in Genesis chapter 17. Even Christ Jesus himself was circumcised when he was a boy of 8 days. 8 days. The issue being that do not rely on the flesh, Abraham. I'm God who will provide you with a child. Now the issue is the evil forces of darkness reversed that belief and that covenant of God and made it to be that rely on the flesh, windaughter, at the age of 18, without even knowing the implications of being a father or a man. naturally we grow from being a baby to a teenager.

0: teenager to a boy to a man.
1: Okay.
0: Because that's the process of nature. Now the issue of us being misled to sacrifice our boys to the devil in the bush in the name of culture, when the devil is cloaking himself under the cover of culture and tradition, that's worse than anything else, my brother.
1: Okay, Ali, in my Mahikeng, this is where it becomes a problem, because now we are citing and bringing up scripture and our faith in denigrating and describing our cultures in a particular way, and that's where the conversation then takes a turn. MEC, we are out of time, but your final words before we bid you farewell.
2: Well, what I could say, Keketso, is that I would really plead to the communities, because we are still 2 weeks towards the end of this season, and I'm very concerned that we may have increases in the death of initiates, especially in this area where I am, the Ngqeleni area in the Alfred, in the O.R. Tambo district. I would want to appeal to parents, to stakeholders, traditional leaders, all the monitoring teams, to please ensure that we visit every traditional circumcision school. And I would also want to appeal to communities around Ngqeleni area to please indicate to us where there are hidden schools, because so far we only experience these schools on death of initiates, because they are not obviously seen. And I'm saying that is then becoming a slaughterhouse for kids to die in this particular area.
1: Thank you very much, MEC, for your time. Cocktail MEC in the Eastern Cape, Zolile Williams. And I know that we were not able to get to a whole lot more of your calls as well as your voice notes. We'll make time for them on the other side of 11, at least. The question that arises on the back of that discussion and this ongoing discussion is, what is the responsibility of parents when it comes to what happens at these initiation schools, or even taking young men, boys, to the initiation schools? And then in the event of those who are kidnapped and taken to these schools because it's a commercial enterprise, what is the responsibility of the police in addressing those matters? What is the responsibility of communities in ensuring that those hidden schools are found and those doctors and nurses that are made available by government are there to assist? Isn't it about the future of these young men? That is a question. It's 10 minutes to 11.
3: 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Join me, Jimmy Moyaha, on the SAFM Market Update with MoneyWeb, Mondays to Thursdays, 6 to 7pm, as we break down the key market trends, top financial stories, and smart investment insights all in one place. 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
4: 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Cape Verde, West Africa. An island nation in the Atlantic Ocean, located off the western coast of Africa near Senegal and Mauritania. A country shaped by the sea, volcanic islands, ocean winds, and a culture carried through music. Portuguese is the official language. Cape Verdean Creole gives rhythm to everyday life.
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1: South Africa's medicines regulator, SAHPRA, has issued an urgent recall of several compounded GLP-1 medicines for weight loss and diabetes treatment. They're warning that the products pose a serious risk to patient safety. Healthcare professionals have been instructed to stop prescribing and dispensing the affected medicines or face the possibility of disciplinary action. Vincent Lala is the CEO and Register at the South African Pharmacy Council, joining us now on the line. Vincent, thank you very much for your time. Good morning.
9: Good morning, Kokotsa, and good morning to the SAFM listeners.
1: When one hears of the recall of these medicines, one can easily get concerned around what exactly are we talking about. I mean, GLP-1 medicines for weight loss, those who are diabetic, they, I'm sure, would be able to identify. But weight loss medication is easily accessible. So when we're speaking of GLP-1 for weight loss, what are we talking about?
9: Okay, so let me start by saying that the recall that South African Health Products Authority has issued is with regard to semaglutide and tirzepatide or combination thereof produced by Idexis. It's one of the registered community pharmacies. What we did is this two statutory council, we went out and conducted an inspection and found that the production of such substances were not in line with good manufacturing practices. And from there, as regulators, we then instructed the company to recall such product. When we saw that there was no movement, we felt it was important that we speak directly to both the patients and the practitioners to say, please, if you do have a GLP-1 from this particular company, do not use. But I think overall our message to both the practitioners and the public is do not use any unregistered weight loss medicines. We are aware that in the black market, there are people who are purporting to be selling the substances, and that could help you. From the regulator's point of view, our advice is to say any medicines, in order for it to be used for patients, must be registered. It must at least meet three requirements: safety, quality, and efficacy. And that is why we require such medicines to be registered. So broadly, the message is do not use unregistered medicines, whether it be weight loss or any other, particularly in the black market. I think that's the main message that we are letting the public. Yes, there are weight loss medicines that are registered with SAHPRA, and those ones we do not have a problem with. Say, if patients are on those medicines, there's two that is registered by Novo Nordisk with SAHPRA. It's Wegovy and Ozempic, and then Aspen, it's Mounjaro. Those are registered. And even then, we say the patient must go see their medical practitioner in order for the patient to be assessed to say, indeed, you require such substances. People like myself who are still young and can walk, we can lose weight by simply cutting on food, by walking or running or exercising. Not everybody has to go on medicines.
1: Right. So to be clear, this recall is, as you mentioned, specific to those that were manufactured by Idexis, those who know Central Pharmacy in Pretoria. So Idexis semaglutide as well as Idexis tirzepatide. I'm so amazed that I was able to even read those medical terms. But that's what we're speaking about specifically, Vincent. There's no need for concern for those who might be utilizing weight loss medication outside of those specific ones.
9: Yes, no, for those who are using registered product, please continue using those that were prescribed by your practitioner, that were issued by your pharmacy. What we are wary about is the one that I've spoken about, but also to those ones that now we hear at the weight loss clinics, at the gyms, at all these body labs, that people, even on Twitter or Instagram, all the social media, that people are being sold peptides where they do not even know the origin thereof. Because what we do not want is for people to use things that they don't know where they were manufactured, under what conditions, and if indeed they contain the substance they purport to contain.
1: Yeah. How prevalent is the... because we're in this space right now where there's a lot of money around, you know, pushing for weight loss, and we've seen a lot of discussions around even Ozempic itself. But how prevalent is the issue of unregistered meds when it comes to weight loss, or maybe other areas that we might not automatically think of?
9: The South African Health Product Authority is the regulator that's dealing with that. But I know from our engagement with them, they have inspectors combing through the country, ensuring that those medicines are removed off the shelves. They term them as falsified and substandard medicines, meaning that those medicines have not gone through the proper processes. So the regulator would be the one to speak with authority around them. But from our perspective as South African Pharmacy Council, who control all pharmacies in the country, we've always said to our pharmacists, please ensure that you do not sell such substances in your own pharmacy, because it is against the law.
1: All right. We appreciate your time this morning. A very important public service conversation. Vincent Matlala, the CEO and Register at the South African Pharmacy. A reminder that the specific products that you should be mindful of that are not registered, stop using them. And if you've got family members who are, as their attempt to lose weight, Idexis semaglutide, Idexis tezepatide, and a combination of other medicines, semaglutide and tezepatide medicines. They're said to be manufactured by Idexis, Central Pharmacies, how it's commonly known. Please be mindful. On the other side of 11, if you die tomorrow, would your family be financially secure? It is our weekly finance segment, and I look forward to that conversation. For now, though, it's 11 o'clock, time for the latest news with Ondela Mbana.

0: Thank you, Gogetso. On the top stories, Kat Matlala's lawyer applies for a postponement of his court appearance, and March and March calls for the protection of its leaders. For SFM News, I am Ondelambana, and a very good morning. For Sumuzi, Kat Matlala's lawyer, Annelien van der Heever, is applying for a postponement of Matlala's appearance at the Madlanga Commission of Inquiry, citing preparations for upcoming trial. Matlala made a long-awaited return to the commission following a previous postponement and was expected to shed light on his involvement in criminality and fraud involving members of the South African Police Service. Matlala recently backed out of a plea deal with the investigating directorate against corruption for a 12-year sentence in return for information of the police complicity in corrupt activity. Commission Chairperson retired Justice Mbuseli Madlanga had questions regarding the application.
1: The application says the entire commission process must be postponed pending finalization of the criminal process. So it's on that basis that I then ask you, does that mean there are no questions whatsoever that Mr. Matlala could deal with before this commission? Now you have responded and said, no, there are. So there are issues that he can deal with before this commission.
0: MK Parliamentary Leader Dr. John Hlophe says the urgent interdict application by President Cyril Ramaphosa to halt Parliament's impeachment committee is a waste of the court's time. Hlophe was speaking on the steps of the Western Cape High Court ahead of the hearing over the next 2 days. The President wants the parliamentary process suspended pending the review of the Section 89 Independent Panel report that found that he has a prima facie case to answer over the Palapala matter. The committee is the result of a May Constitutional Court ruling that the National Assembly acted irrationally when it voted against the implementation of the report and that impeachment proceedings should be instituted against him. The MK Party, ATM and the UAT are respondents in this matter. Hlophe gave his party's views on the matter.
2: We submit Ramaphosa is wasting time. You cannot interdict an inquiry which has already been directed by the Apex Court. The Constitutional Court is the final court of appeal in the land. There is no further appeal. Once it makes a ruling, there is no other court which has competent jurisdiction to entertain the matter.
0: Cape Town Fire and Rescue Services say 7 people have died in fire-related incidents across the mother city over the past weekend. The victims, one of them a child, perished in fires in Wallaceden, Philippi and Kalkfontein, Tafelsig and Gugulethu. Mayoral Committee Member for Safety and Security JP Smith says they have also seen marginal increases in the number of residential fires, with firefighters having responded to 473 incidents at formal and informal dwellings between 1 June and 13 July this year. Smith has urged residents to be mindful of fire safety and awareness as the cold weather persists. Anti-illegal immigrant group March and March Movement is calling on police to provide protection for its leaders, saying they fear for their safety. This follows the killing of the organization's leader, Andile Somqada. The group has marched from Palmridge Road east of Johannesburg in honor of their fallen leader this morning. He was allegedly gunned down in an assassination while leaving his home earlier this month. He was rushed to hospital where he succumbed to his injuries. The movement alleges that Somqada had received death threats because of his campaign against illegal immigration and believes his killing was targeted. March and March Secretary Nompumelelo Denyane says they are determined to continue the campaign despite growing safety concerns.
3: So we are here to say, guys, to the police officials, be aware. We are being killed for fighting for our country that we love so much. Leader Andile Somqada was one of the good leaders, we could say heroes of our country, because he loved this country so that he even died for it. He paid for it while he was fighting business compliance in our communities, while he was fighting illegal immigration.
0: The EFF says it has written to Higher Education Minister Buti Manlamela after finding four middlemen companies are still working for NSFAS despite claims that they were terminated. The party says NSFAS could be paying over 220 million rand a year in fees to the companies based on 1.1 billion rand paid out in the 2026 payment cycle. EFF MPC Hlelonzi says money should go to students instead and is asking the minister to name the companies and explain how the contracts are still running.
4: We actually met with two gentlemen and one lady who are in charge of student accommodation. And because the nature of the unannounced oversight, which we're allowed to do as members of parliament from time to time, is that when we entered, we actually found them in the process. There was a projector and a presentation on the screen. We found them in the process where they were discussing the latest disbursements that they were supposed to obviously distribute, to landlords.
0: Recapping the top story, Vusimuzi Ket Matlala's lawyer, Annelien van der Heever, is applying for a postponement of Matlala's appearance at the Madlanga Commission of Inquiry, citing preparations for upcoming trial. I'm on the Lambana for SFM News Headlines at 11:30.
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6: 6 minutes past 11, we're in the third and final hour of the Daily Discourse this morning. Gogezo in for Joanne. Thank you very much, Ondela. She returns with the news at midday. Where it will be, of course, the dear sister, Sakina Kamwendo. It is a Wednesday, ne? Hey, it's been a long one. It's a Wednesday, ne? Yeah, I'm just double-checking the people around me. And, of course, on a Wednesday is our finance segment. And this morning, the question that we are asking, if you died tomorrow, would your family be financially secure? Sandy van der Zanden is wealth manager at Anchor Capital with us in studio. Do join the conversation. 086-000-2032. There is lots to discuss, and I look forward to this conversation. It's 7 minutes past 11.
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6: At 10 minutes past 11, it is our finance segment on the Daily Discourse. And with me in studio, wealth management at Anchor Capital, or wealth manager at Anchor Capital, is Sandy van der Zanden. Sandy is in for Brian Hirsch. Filling in big shoes there, Sandy. Good morning.
14: Good morning, Koketso. Good morning to the listeners. No, for sure. We do what we can.
6: We've been sitting in studio for Sandy walked into the studio just during the news, and I deliberately just kept quiet before we spoke just a bit, because I needed to stop myself from engaging in this conversation, knowing that I need to hold back until we are on air. So don't think I was being a weirdo about it. Thank you again.
14: Not at all. It's quite an emotional topic. It hits right.
6: Yeah,
14: right to the heart of people's lives.
6: Most definitely. And that topic being, and asking the question, please do join the conversation, 086-000-2032. If you die tomorrow, would your family be financially secure? And speaking of, Sandy, the emotional nature of the question is that, as a start, there is a need to contemplate, confront, face death. And then there is, once you've dealt with that, then there is, in the event of that death, which you could possibly find difficult to discuss, what then happens?
14: Well, that's generally the most important starting point, right? Is understanding we're not going to be here forever. Right? And that time frame can be a lot shorter than we think. We all hope we're going to live well into our 80s or our 90s, and we're going to have a long, healthy, happy lifespan, and we're going to see our children and our grandchildren grow up, and we're going to be an integral part of their lives in this world. Unfortunately, that may not happen.
6: Mm-hmm.
14: And as you say, I mean, you put it so beautifully, confronting that horrible fact is often what stops many people from even talking about, what happens if I'm not here?
6: Mm.
14: You know, many people don't have a will today for the same reason. Because what is a will?
6: Mm.
14: It's an admission that one day you are going to die.
6: Mm.
14: And that's a horrible thought.
6: What's interesting is that, and maybe in the space that you're in, you're able to share what the stats look like. But just thinking about it, it seems as if as South Africans, we are used to and are comfortable with funeral plan. Okay, we're going to pay this, and then that's that. But there's much more that we need to discuss, or that we are not discussing.
14: It's a great point that you bring up, because funeral plans are, as you know, very well, you know, used in the market in South Africa. You know, many people have them, and particularly in the African community, you know, you have very expensive funerals, and funerals have become a business, you know, today, as most things have, you know, coffins, you know, inviting a whole lot of people to the, you know, to the funeral that you may not even know, you know, catering for them. These things can be expensive. You know, you've got to arrange it, you've got to arrange transport, you've got to arrange food, you've got to arrange the coffin, you've got to arrange whatever, you know, all these different types of things. And these funeral plans, you know, build in all of these little niceties to them. Maybe they give you some air time, maybe they, you know, pay out some money for the coffin, they pay out some money for the food, you know, and they organize, you know, and they make it simple.
6: Mm.
14: Simple and quick. So you've solved one major expense on your passing. So you're not worried about your family, you know, are they going to be able to afford the funeral? You sorted. What happens the day after?
6: Hmm.
14: You know, who's paying the electricity? Who's paying the water and lights? Who's paying food? Where do the groceries come from? You know, if that person who just died, if you are the breadwinner, and here's a really uncomfortable question, and it bears thinking about, you the breadwinner, you're not around tomorrow. What is the immediate effect for your family? Yes, we hope they're sad, Right, they miss you.
6: Did you say we hope?
14: you hope they miss you?
6: Let's start there. Did you love me? Yes.
14: You know, so, you know, they say you should, if you've lived a good life, you know, when you're born into the world, everybody's laughing.
6: Right.
14: And smiling.
6: Right.
14: And when you die, everybody's crying.
6: Mm-hmm.
14: Right. You've built relationships that matter. You know, you've built a community around yourself, a family that matters, that cares about you, that will miss you. One of the single biggest challenges that we deal with family who's left behind is they have two competing problems. The one is they feel very sad and they have a lot of grief for the person who's not there anymore. And on the other side, they have guilt. Right? They feel very guilty because the widow is sitting there wondering, how is she going to pay all of the bills when, you know, she should just be thinking about, you know, her husband who's not there anymore, and just use that as the example. How does that family continue? And that's why this goes just much broader than purely life cover or funeral cover. There's products that can solve, you know, a number of problems in this area. But the first key point is what you identified. You know, you're not going to be live forever.
6: Mm.
14: What can I do to make that process as easy as possible for my family and make sure that financially they can continue as best as they can without me?
6: Sandy van der Zanden is with us from Anchor Capital. Give us a call, 086-000-2032. If you die tomorrow, what would your family would your family be financially secured? We've moved past the confronting death. Now it's about, and you did say, Sandy, that they're over and above the funeral cover, there are many other products. Now, speaking of products means that I am able to afford these premiums.
14: Yes.
6: We are in a living a reality right now. Money's too tight to mention. I'm already struggling to deal with making sure that the funeral cover is up to date. How do I plan? There are moments where I have to make a choice between, am I going to deal with this funeral cover premium this month or something else, because things are so tight. So if you're asking me to plan for my family's financial security post my passing, I agree. But it's tight.
14: So do you want some good news?
6: Yeah.
14: because you're right. I mean, it's amazing how, you know, we talk about different areas of finance, and very often it always comes back to the first fundamental principle of financial planning, which is your budget.
6: Mm-hmm.
14: Your income needs to be at least equal to your expenses, right? And everything goes back to there. Mm. Because if you're spending more than you're earning, you're on a slippery slope down. If you at least have income equal to expenses, you're holding steady, right?
6: But sometimes my expenses, because they are my expenses and can't shift,
14: yeah,
6: it makes it very difficult, and it doesn't even meet my income. And not because I'm being reckless, but because that's just where we are right now.
14: Yes. So one saving grace for many salaried employees, right? And I don't say that, you know, it may not help you, but sure, the majority of South Africans, you know, in salaried formal employment will be part of, number one, a pension fund,
6: mm-hmm,
14: right? And number two, on that pension fund, you will have what's called group risk cover.
6: Yes.
14: Right. That comes off before you get the money in your bank account and you run your budget. So before, you know, it's almost the pay yourself and protect yourself first principle.
6: Mm-hmm.
14: Once the money's in your bank account that you can use to do your budget with, you've already put something away for your retirement. May not be enough, but it's something.
6: Yep.
14: And you've put money towards covering yourself with a group risk cover. Now, the group risk cover is an interesting one. Right, because it'll cover things like death too soon, so it'll have a life cover component, which interestingly enough, many plans today are including funeral cover. So you've got funeral cover on that plan, and you can add a number of family members, etc., on there, as you do with funeral plans. And then you have this pension fund, which is also a value which pays out on your death. And then they'll have some other benefits on there, you know, inability to work, that kind of thing. So if you need to be medically boarded, there's at least, you know, a replacement of income, hopefully, for you, or a lump sum to help with that change of circumstance. Just dealing with the life side of things, you know, if you're not around anymore, at least there's, number one, life cover that pays, and number two, the pension fund value comes across to you, or rather at least to your family, you know, on death. And that's where it's very important just to make sure that you've nominated beneficiaries.
6: Yes.
14: On your plan.
6: Yeah.
14: You know, same as you do on a funeral cover, you nominate, you know, people who covered. On life cover, you have to nominate who gets the money. Right? And you can do that on group risk cover. And it's important not to forget that. Mm-hmm. Sometimes it might just be an email going around or a message going around. Listen, just update your beneficiaries. Yes, yes, yes, I'll get to it. What happens if you don't? Okay, that's the question, right? Firstly, importantly to know is the money doesn't disappear.
6: Mm-hmm.
14: Right? So the money will get into what's called your estate. So if you haven't nominated a beneficiary, it goes in there. And then, you know, it then needs to be wound up according to either your will, or if you haven't done a will, intestate succession.
6: Sandy van der Zanden is with us of Anchor Capital. Lots to discuss still with the limited time that we do have. If you die tomorrow, what would your family be financially secure is the question. Any questions that you might have for Sandy, give us a call, 086-000-2032, or send us your WhatsApp voice notes, 0614-104-107. It is the Daily Discourse on SAFM. 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
2: It is the continuation of the financial segment with Sandy van der Zanden. If you die tomorrow, would your family be financially secure? I know there are a couple of your questions for Sandy. Let's start with this one on the voice note.
3: Good morning, Naba and your guest. I always wonder why life cover ceases at a certain age. I mean, life is life, and you live up to 80. Why is the cover, why has it ceased? That's always been my concern, my question in my head. If I could please have that answered. Thank you.
2: Life cover ceasing, as in you're not able to take off life cover after a particular age, or what are we?
4: So I think that, and firstly, thank you for the question. It was going to be one of my comments on group risk cover.
2: Mm.
4: Is that group risk cover will cease or stop, you have no more cover, from retirement age. Right, so it's important to remember that, because if you're taking life cover, exactly as the caller says, you may live to 90. I'm going to use 90 rather than 80 because I hope you live longer than 80 in happiness and health. But if you live to 90 and your cover ceases or it has an end date of 65, then your family gets nothing from that point on. You see, because group risk cover at work is intended to cover you for your entire working life. So it's right. Costed to retirement age. And you can buy a cover when you take it yourself that ends at a certain age because it's cheaper,
2: mm.
4: Right? So if your intention, because remember with, you know, in a typical working life, you're working, you're building up assets, you're building up a pension fund. So by the time you get to retirement, hopefully you've got enough assets that you don't need the cover anymore. And then the cover can fall away. And then when you die, whatever's left of your assets goes to your family. However, life cover is a very cheap form of inheritance, right? Because you pay a month. If you work it out over your lifetime and you keep the policy
2: mm-hmm.
4: for your lifetime and you don't have massive increases built into the policy, there's no weirds or nasties, you should end up, or at least your family will end up receiving much more in value of the cover than what you paid in the premiums. It's mm-hmm. insurance.
2: What products are there, Sandy, that are affordable? I mean, you speak of what you've described also is linked to employment, and then you've got the group risk cover, everything that you've mentioned. And if I am not able to do that, or there are some challenges financially, what is available that an average South African can access as part and parcel of hopefully being able to secure some form of financial security for their family?
4: So there's a very interesting thing with, and we were talking about funeral cover
2: mm-hmm.
4: Earlier, and it has its place in the market. But what people don't realize is how expensive funeral cover is relative to normal life cover. I'll give you an example. So let's say, and I understand with funeral cover there's extended family, so that's built into why the premiums are higher. But if, for example, you're not worried necessarily about covering the cost of the funeral, you've got money set aside, you know, for your immediate family, for yourself, for the funeral. If you had to take that same premium, let's say it's 500 rand a month, you're paying on funeral cover, 300 rand a month, and you go and look at the life cover market, you could be looking at 1 million rand life cover versus 50,000 rand funeral payout.
2: Mm.
4: And I don't say one is better than the other, but it bears looking at the question, because you asked, you know, what do I do? What is affordable? So very often people won't think twice about the funeral cover for a very low amount of payout to cover a specific event.
2: Mm.
4: They'll cover the funeral. But if you look at premium-wise, if you took that premium and you bought yourself pure, simple life cover,
2: yeah,
4: you'd be looking orders of magnitude. I mean, we're talking like 50,000 versus like a million rand.
2: That is paid out in
4: paid out on your death. So the difference
2: how is quickly, how quickly is it paid out? Because a part of me is like, wait, hold on. If I can have life cover and it's a million, and then it's paid out, and then the family can just use some of that money for the funeral.
4: Yes. So some of the covers do have an immediate payout portion. You know, where just on presentation of a death certificate, they'll pay to cover something like funeral costs. But the benefit of the funeral costs is, it's like almost immediate payment. You say, listen, he's died. Can we have some payout? And they arrange it.
2: Let's quickly get to a call before we bid Sandy farewell. Nazir, salam, brother. Good morning.
5: Good morning. How are you doing?
2: Alhamdulillah, brother. What's on your mind?
5: Alhamdulillah. I want to speak to your guest about insurance from an Islamic point of view. Islamically, we are not allowed to take insurance policies because it's associated with interest. It's a riba. It's called riba. It's to do with interest policies. Now, the question they ask is, when you die, is your family financially taken care of? Our belief is that our life lies in the hand of the Creator, and He's the ultimate provider. And our life's supposed to be insured by Him and not by any financial system. So is there a way, or is there any system where Muslims can take out policies that are not associated with interest?
2: That Nazir, maybe listen on the radio, and I'll give Sandy a bit of time there. We do have the latest in the news headlines, and then we'll come back to wrap up with Sandy, and also answer that question as well. It is 11:30. Ondela Mbana standing by.
6: Thank you, Koketso. On the news headlines, the king of the AmaZulu nation, Mesuzulu Ganzolitini, has fired the prime minister, the Reverend Thulasizwe Buthelezi, and the senior investigator, the investigative directorate against corruption, Brian Padiachi, says KwaZulu-Natal police commissioner Nhlanhla Mkhwanazi was aware about the impending arrest of intelligence chief Dumisani Khumalo. Full update follows at the top of the hour.
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2: Into the last half hour of the Daily Discourse for this morning, we wrap up our conversation in our finance segment with Sandy van der Zanden. And an important conversation we've been having, answering the question, if you die tomorrow, would your family be financially secure? There was that question that we received before the news, Sandy, from Nazir. As a Muslim, we are not allowed to be gaining interest. And so what happens then?
4: Yes, so it is a great question. You can get obviously Sharia compliant investments and Sharia compliant bank accounts. As far as I'm aware, there aren't Sharia compliant life cover options. But I will investigate this for you, Nazir. And Brian is back next week, so I'll just ask Brian to give the answer back on radio. But obviously, you can also come through to us, and we'll give we can chat more about it. If you do want to come through to us, our number is 011-880-4888. That's the radio line, or you can go onto our website www.bhca.co.za. We do have a contact section in there, and we do come back to all callers. But I will investigate it for you, Nazir.
2: I'll make sure that we just give you an opportunity to reminders of those numbers and the website. Let's just run through this one question for you, Sandy.
10: Morning, Kokecho. I do not 100% agree that this life cover is so cheap, like a guest says. The problem is, even with this group risk cover, you contribute from your salary every month towards these things, funeral, you name it. When you retire or resign, what happens to those benefits? Who gets those benefits? Right now, you're not covered for funeral anymore, you're not covered for group risk cover, for life cover. But you've contributed all your life to the working life towards. Who gets that money? And even with normal life cover, if you can't pay that policy anymore, you don't get that money back. So the insurance companies are making billions out of our own money. So why don't they give us that money back so we can invest it in the bank and they can also help us one day?
4: So firstly, thank you very much for the call through. Firstly, I agree. So you raise very, very valid points. And interestingly enough, the market has moved on. So exactly what you're describing, where there was an investment portion combined with life cover, the idea was you take the cover for R1 million, you have an investment portion as part of that cover, and then when you reach retirement, the policy's worth R1 million, you cancel the life cover and you've got R1 million in your account. The problem was the costs inside those policies never allowed the investments to grow to those life cover values. So the market actually separated investments from risk cover to make the risk cover cheaper. And then you don't spend all your money on risk, because then you have, as you quite rightly say, nothing left to eat at retirement. Mm. Because life cover fundamentally is a waste of money for the life insured, because you don't get it. Your family does. That's the key difference. If you're still around, you need the money.
2: Sandy, we are out of time. Again, please, a reminder of those numbers that you gave and the website, please.
4: Sure. So you can get to us on the radio line, which is 011-880-4888, or you can come onto the website, www.bhca.co.za. We do have a contact section. You can come through to us, and we do reply to all queries.
2: Really appreciate you. Thank you very much for making time to come to studio.
4: Thanks to the listeners.
2: Zandan, thank you very much. With a few minutes left of the Daily Discourse this morning, we have a couple of your voice notes and maybe a squeeze in a call or two if you did not have the opportunity to comment on some of the stories we've had on the table. And then not forgetting as well that we do have the book reading before we wrap up. 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
1: We wrap up the Daily Discourse for this morning. Quite a bit that we've had on the table. What have we not discussed would actually be the question, of course. There was the conversation with Claire Taylor around challenges with regards to the re-licensing of guns. We also, in our conversation with Talita Budram, an opportunity for you to contribute to having mobile desks at schools. 2.4 million learners in South Africa not having access to desks, and through the guys from My Desk Global, there's a way in which you can contribute, each desk costing just over 2,000 rands. So you can go and find out the guys from My Desk Global. There's also the conversation had with Mbazi Mashiloa, former Gauteng Premier and struggle stalwart, reminding us as South Africans that while we might be celebrating these heroes that are fighting the cause, whether it's within SAPS or even the judiciary or within government, we should not forget that there is also a need to rebuild strong institutions in the country. The ever increasing ongoing spate of initiates deaths was also on the table as well. What are your thoughts as we wrap up the Daily Discourse for this morning? 0614-104-107 is the WhatsApp line, but Muzi in Harrismith using the line to call. Good morning, Muzi.
2: How are you?
1: All right, then, Umran.
2: I'm the guy last time we said you've been there for a century at night. Kogezo, there is time that in life in South Africa that you guys, the radio and TV host, you must now try a plan B of talking to wisdom people by God in leadership policy. We've been talking among academic researchers and what expect and all those things. But this, the ship is sinking deeper and deeper for the past 32 years.
1: So who are the wise people?
2: Sorry?
1: Who are the wise people? Who are the people that we should be talking to?
2: The blessed people. The wisdom people. I'm one of them, Kogetso. I'm one of them.
1: Okay.
2: God has blessed me with more than 55 gigs.
1: 55?
2: Leadership included.
1: 55, Inge?
2: 55 gifts.
1: Oh, okay. Izimpo.
2: Izimpo. I'm a blessings.
1: Okay.
2: God has blessed me more than 55 gifts. That includes leadership. I don't listen to anybody, any radio, television, interviewing a politician worldwide, because leadership is me and I am leadership. I am blessed with all the necessary support structure of leadership: vision, sensitivity, generosity, welfare, and empathy. Therefore, I don't need any consultants around me when I'm a head of state, because I'm an intact visionary person. I don't need consultants. Number one, the consultants since 27 April 1994 are taking a bulk of the budget in every department because they are advising people who are clueless about leadership.
1: Okay. Ndademuzi, sorry to disrupt.
2: Deliberately, because we have removed them from power, and these companies of consultants are white companies.
1: Yeah. Babumuzi, here's a question. In your leadership and with that which you have to offer and have and possess and being blessed with, What are you doing? Are you standing for office? What are you doing about it? How are you in Harrismith leading?
2: I did a lot of things on the ground, Gigeto, but now trying to go up, like I'm talking to you now, I'm always being elbowed out because you people believe in academic status, people who with academic status who can advise and all those things.
1: You people
2: now, the
1: are
2: being elbowed out. I've done community development voluntarily in my early 30s for more than 10 years, voluntarily paying the office, logistic office, the staff and what have you, driven by the very leadership within me. But trying to go up, because it's a difficult issue, because all the people believe in academic status, people that should advise and do everything for the government.
3: Yeah, but
2: whereas
3: but
2: there
3: but,
2: are people who are blessed by God who can do far better than that.
3: But Muzi, I know of a number of people who are doing incredible work in their communities who are not necessarily academics, and I suppose and also are of wisdom, of age, if one can call it that. So the question that I have is, over and above the frustration that you might have with those in government, do you continue to lead through your blessings in Harrismith?
2: Yes, I do.
3: Okay.
2: I'm doing marriage counseling, Gogezo. I've done marriage counseling in 1970s, not being aware as yet that that was a blessing. It was just a concern because I was driven by the seed of that very counseling, the seed of leadership. That's what compelled me to do a voluntary community development for 10 years.
3: All right.
2: I only discovered God revealed this to me, all the multitude of gifts in 2001 in a dream, that I blessed you everything. Are you aware of the conundrum that is taking place on the planet Earth about leadership? Workshop those people because I am the one that have anointed you.
3: Babuzi, thank you very much for your call there. Tando, thanks for your patience. Good morning.
4: Hey, I could listen to that man the whole day.
3: Yes, sir.
4: He certainly has what it takes. Well, I'm also in the community setup, and it's so fulfilling.

0: call is doesn't make you a man. That's another thing. I mean,
1: but also it's not just, let's not simplify to that, Thando. We both know that's not all it is.
0: Nay, I'm starting from a point of vantage. I know where I did it 100 years ago, for instance. So I know what it, but you would swear that when these people are up to, they suddenly a male will be a man, because there are a lot of males and there are few men. Life as vicissitudes and challenges and everything, that's what makes you a man. Not the thingy. That thingy is supposed to be just hygienic, actually. It's quite hygienic in terms, especially if you are a busybody. So one of the things that disturbs me is that actually it could be scrapped. It takes nothing away from your being a Xhosa or whatever.
1: Because you gotta
0: go to hospital and be safe.
1: You're going to cause problems with such statements. But I hear you. We are out of time, my brother. Thank you very much for your call there. Thando advocating for something else altogether. Also, just a question. Isn't it against cultural practices for us to even have these discussions around Ulaluk? Just wondering. It's 11:45.
2: It's always the same with you. I want this, I need that, and somehow I am always the one paying for it. I think we need a little time apart. Not forever. Just long enough for me to build some interest again. After all, distance makes the funds grow stronger.
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4: In case you missed it,
5: I think he's been misled by his legal team. He's been seen as a cash cow because there's a lot of money goes in these legal fees when he appears in court. I thought for once that he was going to do the right thing and break the record of Lieutenant General Nhlanhla Mkhwanazi by telling the truth, open the floodgates.
6: After consulting with his legal counsel, Matala withdrew from the agreement rather than accept the court's recommendation.
4: That was The Meeting Point with Koketso Sachane.
7: Koketso Sachane on SAFM.
1: Hey, there's too much. There's too much, ne? It sounded like a lot, ne? And then I'm also going to be on The Meeting Point this evening. I'm being abused, ne? This is abuse. Before we wrap up the daily discourse, let me squeeze at least one voice note, just touching on some of the areas that we have discussed. Where is it? Yeah, let's go there.
8: Good morning, Prakoketso, Mbongo Sundisa, Mbuyisa. Prakoketso, what a waste of taxpayers' money by these parliamentarians. These guys, they just go there like, ask for votes, then you put them in parliament, then they are doing the very same thing. How can you say like Cedric Sibiya, they didn't find nothing wrong, and then together with this advocate Andrea, see, you're gonna see what Langa Commission is gonna found against them. It was useless from the beginning. There was no need of ad hoc committee. Those people knows nothing about investigation. You just collect this former policeman, maybe he was a constable, and then like I'm useless ad hoc.
1: Thank you very much for all your contributions and the conversations. Thanks to the team, Alyssa Kenilwe and Tuto. I do return later on this evening at 8 p.m. Of course, up next is the book reading. Have a good day. The book
9: reading. SAFM's award-winning drama department presents to you another episode of the book In the Shadow of the Springs I Saw, written by Barbara Adair, read by Fiona Ramsey. 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Please note that the views expressed in this book are not that of the station. Listener's discretion is advised.
10: To be from A, Re Springs. Hey, hello, how are you doing up there in New York City? I say up there because if I look at a map, and I have been doing this lately, the United States is always at the top of the page. The whole American continent is always at the top.

0: of the page. Anyway, you came to mind as I was looking at a map of the world, an atlas actually, and when I opened a page, at random, there it was, the land of the free and the home of the brave, the United States of America, the East Coast, and New York City plumb there in the middle. Are you brave? Are you free? You once were, as I think was I, but it got me thinking of you and maps, and the idea of maps, and the movement of maps, and the movement of those who follow maps. So I went to the Ekurhuleni Town Council and looked for old maps of springs. Anyway, the guy there that worked in the archive section didn't know much about springs. He said that he was from Pretoria and that he'd been transferred to Ekurhuleni, but he was learning about the area. He told me that in addition to the most famous Charlize Theron, the less famous Grace Mugabe, I think she is very famous, and James Phillips, who I'm not sure that many people know of, were born on the East Rand, Grace in Benoni and James in Springs. He told me that the council in Pretoria was retrenching people or something, and so he took a transfer instead of being fired and ended up here. Says he likes living here. It's a bit like living in another era. He let me into the archive and we did find some of the old maps. Not as interesting as I thought, but it did get me thinking. The first map I looked at showed the first springs, or the first drawing of springs on a map. It described the boundaries and detailed the territory of, as it was called then, the springs. And then as the springs began to move and to change into springs, so the map was expanded. The old map was destroyed and replaced, and the new one was detailed differently. And then I looked at another map, a more recent one, and I thought that I don't live here, this place that is on the map, and yet the people of Springs do live in the map. And every day, when they look at the map, they must make sure that their place in the town is properly described and detailed. Detailed and described by the map makers. Like I want them to do, like I want to make sure happens. I want them to describe my springs, put in my details. But the map makers no longer know what to name the streets, or on which longitude they lie, or who lives here. And so the map is crumbling away from overuse or disuse. And where does that leave the place where I live? But, and I think that I may do this, I will write the map. I will draw the map. The map will tell the story of my springs, my movement in the town, the movement of the people as I perceive them, as I identify them. And so I did a quick coupé jeté en tournant. It's a ballet term for really just moving in a circle, a compound or lots of steps done in a circle, so you change the foot that supports you all the time as you move and create the circle. I did this because I wanted to make a map and so complete a 360-degree turn using different feet to do this. I want to make a map in which the tail of the snake enters its own mouth. I want to make a Mobius strip. The movement of the town has just changed, but the streets and the roads and the buildings are still the same, and the people are changed, but they are still the same. And so, I can complete the circle. An American in Africa. Africa is one country, says. The coolest Art Deco building in Springs is the Central Fire Station. I got there too late and missed the lesson about the fire station, unfortunately. But it doesn't take an expert to figure out that this is the coolest fire station in the world. Art Deco, it's a very cool idea. These cubists and surrealists and futurists were very cool, awesome, sick, man. The Springs Fire Station is a yellow building, and the walls, some of them are beige. As you face the front of the building, if you're standing across the street from the fire station, or if you're standing on the same side of the street, although on the same side you do not get a panoramic vista of the building, you will notice a mixture of the square and the round. On either side of the building, the walls are rounded, as are the openings into it, whereas in the middle, it is square. There are four fire truck doors They are all made of a dark brown wood. If you walk over to them and look closely, you will notice the heavy metal hinges. They keep the doors closed. The doors have been recently restored. A drunken traveller smashed into them one Saturday night, but now they are repaired. But the doors no longer allow the fire trucks through. Modern trucks are built to be bigger and better than those that were built 100 years ago, and so the doors do not allow access to these modern engines. They are always closed. Closed and restored, used, sullied. All along the walls of the building are potholes, windows in a ship. The curved lines dwell in your mind long after you leave this building. The curved staircases on either side of the inside of the building, the poles that lean down and on which the firemen dance whenever a fire bell rings. The facade is stairs and stars, dimension and rhythm, a leap of faith. The fine painted crest says power and lineage and gets polished twice a week, in colours as fresh as the day the ribbon was cut. And the sign over the door says Carpe Diem. The fire station is guarded by fire-breathing dragons. Dragons are imaginative creatures, much like unicorns. Fires fire mystery. They burn down dreams. But the stars, too, are fire. Scream, scream, scream into the dying flames of nightships and aircraft and wheels. Springs Fire Station was designed by Mr. Freddy Antifakis. He lives at 241770 Street, Agios Dimitrios, 71202, Heraklion, Heraklion, Greece. Or is this someone else? Mr. Duplessis is a fireman. He has been a fireman for 20 years. He is tall and big and has all his hair. Mr. Buerta is also a fireman. He has been a fireman for 28 years. He is short and stout and has very little hair. Mr. Duplessis believes that to be a fireman is an honour. It is a passion, a calling. I am honoured to be a fireman, as I am honoured to work in this building, this piece of heritage, and our heritage is dying, burning up, disintegrating. But I am honoured. Did you know that not everyone can be a fireman? It takes a special calling. It is like the calling to Christ, to our Lord. And I was a pastor before I was a fireman. I was a pastor in the Springs Fire Station. In those days, they knew that Christ must be in our hearts. I have Christ in my heart. Do you? Mr. Duplessis, when he was the pastor, counselled the bereaved, the lonely, the heartbroken. This, too, was a calling, an imperative calling. The bereaved and the lonely and the heartbroken need to be mended. And only a pastor who knows how to fix fires can mend them. Christ fixes them up fast. Now, Mr. Duplessis is not a pastor at the fire station. There is no pastor at the fire station. A pastor is never called on to perform pastoral duties, and so he is merely a fireman. I started out as a rookie. Then I became a junior fireman, then a fireman officer, then a senior fireman, and all the while I never received the same salary as when I was a pastor. Christ rewards those who believe. Maybe I should have stayed a pastor and not become a fireman, but then I would have no job. No, better it is that I am a fireman, because now I am a senior fireman. There are a lot of fires in Springs. It is always in the overcrowded flats. It's because they overuse the electricity, they overload it. And always there are so many people in one flat. They are poor, and they don't have houses. And of course we go out to the squatter camps. Oh, what are the better words? Informal settlements. And then the fires are started because there are a lot of illegal electricity connections. And they also light a lot of fires, which then get out of control. We go out a lot, and always there are dead people. Dead people can't talk or tell you what happened. So most of the time, I have nothing to say. Like those dead people, sometimes I feel dead. When I look into the eye of a dead man, I sometimes wonder if this is what my eyes look like. Dead. Many children get caught in the fires. It's because the parents are drunk. Alcohol, it's a bad thing. Bad, very bad. I drink to forget. Brandy and coke is a very good drink. It's sweet. You can't believe what a dead child looks like, eh? Not very nice, not very nice at all. He just lies still. He does not move, except sometimes the hands move. A doctor told me that when a person gets burnt, the nerves are not killed. But they will soon die because there's no oxygen in the blood. And so the hands move when the body is completely burnt. The dead children, they are always in my dreams.
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0: 12 o'clock on Wednesday, the 15th of July, 2026. A very warm welcome to Updated Noon here on SAFM. Leading the conversation, I'm Sakina Kamwendo. Coming up in the next hour...
1: Mr. Matlala must file his statement not later than 29 July, 2026. And that's one. Two, the hearing of his testimony is postponed to 1 September, 2026.
0: And as you just heard, alleged criminal cartel member Vusmuzi Cat Matlala's testimony before the Madlanga Commission in Pretoria has been stood down until the 1st of September 2026. And the Western Cape High Court is hearing President Cyril Ramaphosa's urgent bid to halt Parliament Section 89 impeachment proceedings. We'd love to hear from you. Tell us your views. 41391, that's the SMS line number. You can also get in touch via X at SABC News_radio, or you can send us a WhatsApp voice note on 082-692-39. Well, these and more stories coming up on this hump day edition of Updated Noon. First, though, here's the latest news with Ondela Mbana.

0: Thank you, Sakina. On the top stories, Kat Matlala's testimony postponed to 1st September and March on March calls for the protection of its leaders. For SFM News, I am Onda Lambana and a very good day. Matlanga Commission Chairperson Justice Mbuyiseli Matlanga has postponed attempted murder accused Vusimuzi Kat Matlala's appearance before the commission to the 1st of September. Matlala's counsel, Annalyn van der Heever, argued that his testimony should be postponed because he is due to stand trial next week on attempted murder charges for his former girlfriend, Tebogo Tobejana. In a heated exchange, Justice Matlanga questioned why the commission could not hear evidence on issues unrelated to the criminal trial, saying there were matters that could be ventilated without infringing on Matlala's constitutional rights.
1: I'm looking at the broader question of on those issues on which there is no question whatsoever, which can be dealt with by this commission, and you've agreed that there are. On those questions, why can't those questions be heard before the criminal process has been finalized? Whether, even accepting as you argue, that there are some issues coming out of the plea deal which fall under the Section 35 basket.
0: ATM Member of Parliament Vuyo Zungula says President Cyril Ramaphosa's argument that the continuation of the impeachment committee would cause him irreparable harm cannot be more important than Parliament doing its work. He was speaking to the media on the steps of the Western Cape High Court ahead of Ramaphosa's urgent bid to halt Parliament Section 8 non-impeachment proceedings being heard. The President wants the parliamentary process suspended pending the review of the Section 89 independent panel report that found that he has a prima facie case to answer over the Palapala matter. The ATM is one of these respondents in this matter. Vuyo Zungula explains his party's review.
2: His bone of contention is that he's going to suffer when it comes to his reputation if this process continues. And our strong argument is to say you can't then elevate the perceived reputational harm of a president over the constitutional obligation of Parliament to hold him accountable. That is our argument for today.
0: Former Police Minister Fikile Mbalula has expressed regret over his inability to assist the TRC case's inquiry with information relating to its terms of reference. Mbalula has given testimony at the commission probing attempts or efforts to stop the investigation and prosecution of apartheid-era human rights violations. He served as Deputy Minister of Police between May to October 2009 and was appointed as Minister of Police from March 2017 to May 2018.
3: As Minister of Police, I was never involved in TRC cases. I did not have authority to determine, direct, or provide resources to any investigations relating to the TRC cases, and neither did I determine or influence decisions relating to prosecution of TRC cases. I played no role in whatsoever manner. I did not hold meetings or consultations with any member of family related to the TRC cases. I did not receive a briefing from any member of the police investigating TRC cases.
0: Cape Town Fire and Rescue Services says 7 people have died in fire-related incidents across the mother city over the past weekend. The victims, one of them a child, perished in fires in Wallaceden, Philippi, Kalkfontein, Tafelsig and Guguletu. Mayoral Committee Member for Safety and Security JP Smith says they have also seen marginal increases in the number of residential fires, with firefighters having responded to 473 incidents at formal and informal dwellings between 1st June and 13 July this year. Smith has urged residents to be mindful of fire safety and awareness as the cold weather persists. Anti-illegal immigrant group March and March Movement is calling on police to provide protection for its leaders, saying they fear for their safety. This follows the killing of the organization's leader, Andile Somqada. The group has marched from Palm Ridge Road east of Johannesburg in honor of their fallen leader this morning. He was allegedly gunned down in an assassination while leaving his home earlier this month. He was rushed to hospital where he succumbed to his injuries. The movement alleges that Somqada had received death death threats because of his campaign against illegal immigration and believes his killing was targeted. March and March Secretary Nompumelelo Tenyane says they are determined to continue the campaign despite growing safety concerns.
4: So we are here to say, guys, to the police officials, be aware. We are being killed for fighting for our country that we love so much. Leader Andile Somqata was one of the good leaders, we could say heroes of our country, because he loved this country so that he even died for it. He paid for it while he was fighting business compliance in our communities, while he was fighting illegal immigration.
0: Recapping the top story, Madlanga Commission Chairperson retired Justice Mbuseli Madlanga has postponed attempted murder accused Vusimuzi Ket Matlala's appearance before the commission to the 1st of September. I'm Mondi Lambana for SFM News Headlines at 12:30.
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6: Good afternoon, everybody. It's 7 minutes after 12. Thanks for being with us here on Updated Noon on the Lambana. Of course, we'll have a headline news update for us at the bottom of the hour again. And now, just a quick one. First off, we have quite a few stories to get through, but we're going to start at the Madlanga Commission. As you heard this morning, it was, of course, the application for postponement for Vusimuzi Ket Matlala's testimony before the Madlanga Commission. That has been postponed until the 1st of September. But of course, there's another matter that the commission is dealing with now, and that is the matter of Suleiman Karim. And what we've heard so far is that from Matthew Chaskelson, who is the evidence leader of the Madlanga Commission, is that apparently Suleiman Karim has been seen at shopping centers. He's been seen at social gatherings in the Northwest Province. So it seems as though there have been whistleblower reports in this regard. And Matthew Chaskelson, Advocate Chaskelson, has said is that it seems as though Mr. Karim may be taking liberties here. So at the moment, they are arguing, the commission through its evidence leader want all of the records subpoenaed to show Mr. Karim's movements, when he was admitted to hospital, when he was discharged from hospital, when he saw his doctor, who is apparently based in Cape Town, and also his movements in terms of when he was driving, where to, and all of that like. And we are now hearing from Suleiman Karim's legal representative. So let's take you there, and then we'll come back and reflect further.
7: Lower reports and the alleged corroboration or not corroboration that has occurred or not occurred. And this is a two-part point, so you'll forgive me. The first part of which is we only learnt about these facts today. I know my learned friend says he also only learned about these facts today, but apparently these social gatherings were known about before. And it's the first time we're learning about these things today. And I must place this on record, in as much as I don't for 1 minute question my learned friend's ability to rely on those allegations to raise a question about Mr. Karim's position in front of you, we would respectfully submit, and I know earlier there was an exchange about whether respectfully is respectfully or not respectfully, but I'm respectfully submitting.
8: I'm happy you were listening.
7: Yes, no, I the commission is warmed up by the time I come here, so I know what I'm walking into. The point that I would make is that it's unfortunate we're learning about these in an open proceeding of this kind, and that these demands about what this formal postponement application needs to entail in an open session of this, rather than to have had an opportunity, even after either a stand down or a postponement was asked for today, given that the client is not here because he's presently in the hospital. So it's unfortunate we've learnt about it in this way, but my learned friend and I throughout the morning have been talking intensely about what he can give me and what he can't give me, and whether he's going to give me the CCTV footage he's already got in his possession or he doesn't. Well, I don't think we're in agreement on that, but my learned friend very kindly has very kindly given me the license vehicle registration of the vehicles that were apparently transporting my client or not transporting my client yesterday, and we'll deal with that in due course. All I'm saying is that the manner in which we've learnt about this is regrettable, and the reason it's regrettable, and this is the second point of my fourth point overall.
8: How do you suggest you should have learnt about it?
7: That is a segue, thank you, Chair, to the second point I want to make under this, is that with all due respect, I'm now concerned that we are inadvertently using the postponement application and the allegations regarding the movements of my client or otherwise as a mechanism through the back door to undermine the otherwise unimpugned medical evidence in front of you. And Chair, you asked me how should we have learnt about it. With all due respect, I don't think it's for my client necessarily, unless you order otherwise. If you order it, well, then we have to do it. But if you don't order it, it's not for my client, with all due respect, to answer these accusations in the ether in the way that they are, where the overall purpose or effect is to create doubt about the medical excuse.
8: That's a different issue. You raised an issue, or rather, you complained about having lent of the information in the manner in which that happened. So I'm asking you the question, how do you suggest you ought to have gotten to know about the information? That's different to what you are saying.
7: Yes, Chair, thank you. The way in which we should learn about it, and I know Chair says to me it's a different issue, I will respectfully say it's not a different issue, is because if the purpose or effect of that accusation is to raise doubt about my client's medical condition and whether there's a legitimate excuse for his attendance or non-attendance at the commission, because that's what the sting of that accusation actually is, then actually the shoe should be on the other foot, in the sense that it should be the commission, the evidence leaders, bringing an application where they raise this evidence in the round of questioning the medical advice or otherwise, or the medical reports or otherwise that have been tabled in front of you that otherwise serve as the excuse. It's not the hill I'm going to die on. All I'm simply saying is that I'm concerned that the way in which these accusations now have to be dealt with is almost reversing the onus that otherwise falls on my client.
8: That still doesn't answer my question.
7: I apologize, Chair.
8: Yes. The question of how Mr. Karim must respond is something other than your suggestion about, maybe the word I'm going to use will be strong or too strong, the impropriety that you suggest with regard to how you came to know is what I am addressing. That has nothing to do with how Mr. Karim then deals with the information. So my question is, how do you suggest this information ought to have landed on your or Mr. Karim's lap?
7: In writing and particularized, so that it's formally placed in front of us, rather than as what happened between my learned friend and I, which was a conversation between colleagues regarding these issues that are now being raised. So that's when I talk, and Chair, with all due respect, impropriety is a far higher word.
8: That's exactly why I said maybe it's too strong a word.
7: Yes. Not accusing my learned friend or anybody of impropriety. I'm just raising my concern about the manner, and then that's the direct answer.
8: Maybe instead of impropriety, I should have said concern, which is the word you've just used now.
7: Yes. So, Chair, I think we're ad idem then, that it's concern, not impropriety, and formally in writing, because these are very serious accusations, and I understand that my learned friend is under his collegial obligation to give me notice that he was going to raise it today at the hearing, but he could have perhaps, we could have reached some or other arrangement about being informed about this formally and then given an opportunity to respond. But we are where we are now, so that's water under the bridge, I suppose.
8: Yeah, I was going to say, why is it that the informal advice cannot serve the same purpose as written advice?
7: Well, I suppose because my learned friend is not the witness. So when my learned friend, and neither am I. So when my learned friend says to me, you know, these are the core of the allegations, it might turn out that some or other detail about that is going to change or not change, and there should never be a dispute between my learned friend and I as to what he said to me or what he didn't say to me. I mean, if my complaint is at this point only boiling down to housekeeping about the form of communicating the information, I accept that that might not be an issue which needs to detain the commission.
8: The issue, as I understand it, is not so much about the interaction between the two of you. It's about Mr. Karim addressing what we are told has since been discovered.
7: Yes.
8: So the focus is less about the interaction between the two of you.
7: Exactly.
8: And the point being, if indeed it is true that Mr. Karim was at some food outlet out of town, I think reference was made to his vehicle or vehicles, I'm not sure now whether one or two or more. So point is, when you apply for the postponement, why is it, or rather when he, Mr. Karim, applies for the postponement, why is it that he should not, in the application for a postponement, deal with those? If he says, I was never out of town, I was never at this alleged food outlet, and therefore, my medical certificate stands, and it is to this effect. Nothing has changed. I do not see what the hurdle is, Mr. Karim, dealing with a new information on that basis.
7: Agreed, but I think that's also that. I'm sorry, Chair.
8: Yes.
7: May I respond?
8: Yes, please.
7: Thank you, Chair. But that's the point, with all due respect, is that remember when we arrived here in front of you today,
8: it was
7: on the basis of what was known before my learned friend disclosed the new information.
8: Yes.
7: But now what's happening is new information is being introduced, which may be need to be dealt with to justify future postponement, but the basis upon which we're here in front of you today is the different historical facts, not the new facts introduced now.
8: That's exactly why Mr. Karim is being afforded an opportunity. And it's not as if Mr. Shaskalsin is saying, and we want Mr. Karim to deal with this now, and that's it. Mr. Shaskalsin is suggesting to the Commission that Mr. Karim must be afforded an opportunity to file an application/affidavit dealing with these developments. So in the light of that, I would suggest to you, subject to what you say, in the light of that, it should not matter much what you originally came here for today. Things have changed, and because things have changed, Mr. Karim is being afforded an opportunity. So unless other submissions are made, I do not see what the unfairness to him would be. Mr. Karim, because of these developments, bring an application which will be heard on Friday at whatever time, it could even be in the afternoon, and deal with these developments. Tell us why you are not able, for example, to provide the Commission with the information it required, or to give the necessary instructions to whoever may do so to give the Commission that information. So in that application, he must deal with all of that.
7: That's why.
8: And issue, as I understood Mr. Shaskalsin, being this information was requested a long time ago, and Mr. Karim has not provided it on the basis that he is not well. Now, These developments referred to by Mr. Shashalsin at face value suggest that Mr. Karim is going on about his life. That raises the question, if that be so, and underline if that be so, how can it be that he is not able either himself to furnish that information or to do so through others? And he's afforded an opportunity to respond and say, I cannot, I simply cannot. And to do that, and to move the application on Friday. I'm not saying that's what we are going to rule, but that is what Mr. Shashalsin is submitting should happen.
7: Yes, Chair, and I accept that. That's why I placed manner and form no higher than a concern, rather than using that favorite A word of ambush and also claiming trial prejudice and fair trial rights. I was, with all due respect, simply placing on the record a more subtle concern from my client. That's all. And that's why I've resisted putting it higher than that. May I just say that in respect of the face value concern and the timing of the evidence and the way Chair posits to me what Mr. Chaskelson put to you, Chair, you've already heard me on that page 128 paragraph of the bundle as the explanation. But insofar as the...
8: Please take me to the relevant lines of the first paragraph, the first substantive paragraph, not the intro.
7: The first substantive paragraph is about whereabouts. So that's inability to attend, to use my learned friend's phrase.
8: In respect of the second paragraph, he referred us to specific
7: explanation,
8: lines.
7: If you look at the second sentence beginning on line 2.
8: Starting after. We're not going to read it.
7: No, we're not going to read it in detail.
8: Is that the one starting after?
7: No, given.
8: Oh, given.
7: On my side, I have given.
8: Okay. All right.
7: I'm indebted to Commissioners Baloy and Kumalo.
8: I thought you referred to the first paragraph as well.
7: Yes, I did.
8: So I had no problem at all with the second or the last paragraph.
7: Yes.
8: So what I was raising with you was, please direct me to something on the first paragraph. So are you saying you said nothing about the first paragraph?
7: Chair, just to be clear.
8: The first paragraph starting, Mr. Karim.
7: Well, the problem is they both start Mr. Karim.
8: Let me look. Has been the big paragraph.
7: Yes, okay. So Karim has been paragraph, we can call it that.
8: Yeah, do you have lines you want to refer to?
7: No. In the bean paragraph is the whereabouts explanation.
8: Okay,
7: and if I have to point you to particular lines, I would say from the date mentioned
8: in
7: 3 running on to 4 as it continues. And then there's an explanation there which I don't need to go into.
8: Okay.
7: And then in the second paragraph,
8: yes,
7: the remains paragraph, not the bean paragraph, in that paragraph I would ask you to look at the second line, the second sentence starting given. And I would say that that second sentence which runs onto line 4, ending before the word his, is the critical one regarding inability to explain. The third sentence which starts his present, that also adds color, but the critical one is the sentence I've highlighted. So that's the face value explanation. That's the response to Chair's point about face value and explanation. But Chair, can I, on my last, my fifth point, I said to you 5 points briefly. It's not that brief, but fifth point briefly. Is the timetable. I've heard my learned friend where he's given two options for the timetable. He says 10 o'clock tomorrow, reply by 6 o'clock Friday, 9:30 for argument. Alternatively, if I'm not mistaken, he said 1700 hours tomorrow, 1000 hours, they'll respond the next day on the Friday, I think, and then we'll argue on the Friday afternoon. Can I just make 2 points about that? The first one is we're in your hands regarding your directive and the timetable for the hearing of that application. Before we entered the room, I did specifically ask my learned friend if he would consider our ability to have that argument next Friday, because you will know that in the correspondence there's consistently been the issue raised about our ability to take instructions directly from Mr. Karim and having to rely on the medical practitioner and the family. And so there might be practically some delays in obtaining the level of specific instructions that we have to now obtain. But as I say, I'm in your hands on that. You will direct as you need to direct. The second point, and I think my learned friend and I have reached an in-principle agreement on this, but if I'm wrong, no doubt he'll correct me in reply, is that Friday, insofar as... I'm just using Friday as the placeholder date. Friday, insofar as we end up needing to discuss medical conditions, hospitalization dates, even identity of the medical practitioner and the speciality that they may or may not specialize in, obviously impinges potentially on my client's medical privacy rights and also around causing unnecessary public, in an open sense, a public speculation about his state of being or not being. And I've already flagged with my learned friend that we might need to be in, because for the exact reason that I can't read to you what the contents of the medical report actually says, I have to use all these sideways descriptions of directing your attention to content. It might be appropriate for us to have that debate at least in camera without the journalists and the outside world reading in, to the extent that we need to go into that medical history and the details. So never mind the timetable issue, Chair. I think in addition to, if you direct that we have to bring the formal postponement application in the way that it's posited, I'm giving advance notice to you as the Chair and the Commissioners, and I've flagged it and I've discussed it with my learned friend, and he was very understanding, I'm grateful, that we might need to then have that as an in-camera session so that my client's medical privacy rights are protected and his dignity is not unduly impaired as a result of what information we, as the Commissioners, the evidence leaders and his legal representatives, need to have a frank debate about in a way that still manages to protect him. So, Chair, those are... may I just check with Ms. Maklingwane, who usually holds the purse strings?
6: Well, we just seem to have lost the audio link there to the Madlanga Commission, and Onde Lambana might say timeously so, because we're just coming up to 12:30, and of course that means time for news headlines. But just to bring you up to speed with what's been happening so far in this session that you just listened to. So you're listening to their advocate Camille Premid on behalf of Suleiman Karim. And earlier, the Commission, through its evidence leader, Advocate Matthew Chaskelson SC, has indicated that the Commission will issue subpoenas to obtain records from hospitals where Suleiman Karim had been admitted. So they want to know when he was admitted, when he was discharged, and they also want to know about his stay in Cape Town, because apparently his doctor is based in Cape Town. And then Jaskerson also said that Karim was seen with an entourage at a shopping complex in the Western Cape, and they also want the CCTV footage to be given to the Commission by tomorrow so as to establish what went on there. And then you heard, of course, one of the commissioners, Commissioner Kumalo, also stating that they would also want to know, you know, the number of vehicles, which vehicles, and how that travel took place, given that Mr. Karim was in the Western Cape, whether he flew there, whether he drove there, how he actually got there, whether he issued instructions, because it all goes to determining whether Mr. Karim is taking liberty in terms of his health to not appear before the Commission. So this is the latest development. Let's quickly get a news update and then we'll return you to the Commission.
0: Thank you, Sakina. On the news headlines, the Supreme Court of Appeal has granted the NPA leave to appeal the acquittal of Timothy Omotoso and his co-accused Lusanda Solani and Zuki Swasito by the Qabega High Court in the Eastern Cape in 2024. The testimony of attempted murder accused Vusimuzi Cat Matlala has been postponed to the 1st of September, and demolitions are underway in the city where Johannesburg Mayor Dada Morero is leading a massive law enforcement raid at the marble towers in the Johannesburg CBD and to demolish illegally erected structures. A full update follows at the top of the hour.
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6: Thanks so much, Ondela Mbana. Now, we will return you to the Madlanga Commission. It is, of course, still phase two of these proceedings where we've seen many of the witnesses lawyer up quite heavily, and also quite a number of postponements, which, of course, adds to the consternation for the Madlanga Commission as they are under severe time pressure and they need to get through all of these witness testimonies by the 2nd of October. So let's return you now, Advocate Matthew Chaskelson, SC.
9: Misconception. And it is this. Mr. Karim comes here asking for a postponement without making a postponement application. We have information that makes us concerned about the bona fides of his claim to a postponement application. We are giving him advance notice so that his postponement application can address those issues on which he will have to satisfy the Commission. He seems to proceed from an assumption that he can have a postponement if he wants one, and it's for the Commission to show that he shouldn't have a postponement. It works the other way around. He needs to satisfy the Commission. And in order to satisfy the Commission, he's going to have to address these concerns that we've raised. That's why we've raised it. And that's why we've raised them informally, and that's why we've raised them in advance of a postponement application. In relation to the timetable, we have suggested Friday because we have had a succession of witnesses this week who were scheduled, who have not appeared and who are not appearing. So scheduling this postponement application on Friday will no longer interfere with evidence time that we have scheduled. We've had, in fact, all 5 days of scheduled evidence, originally scheduled evidence, or 4 of the 5 days of originally scheduled evidence this week, fall away because of postponement application. So this Friday is not going to interfere with scheduled evidence time. If we get to next Friday, we will interfere with scheduled evidence time. And the debates in relation to Mr. Karim's evidence and appearance and non-appearance have thus far taken up days of Commission hearing time, and we don't have days to waste. So we want it done this Friday because this Friday currently is a day which is sitting fallow. As far as the in-camera concerns raised by my learned friend go, if there are legitimate concerns in relation to privacy, we are happy to accommodate them. But whatever happens in that regard needs to be tailored very tightly so that any in-camera process is confined to that which is necessary to address the privacy concern. Those are our submissions, and we would ask that this postponement application be brought on a timetable where we can give the extra time to our learned friends. They can file their papers by close of business tomorrow. We will respond by 11 o'clock on Friday morning, and the postponement can be heard on Friday afternoon.
7: Chair, excuse me, Chair. Firstly, as a matter of protocol, may I seek an indulgence to address you on one point that I must respond to that was raised by my learned friend? It's this point about my client can't have it both ways, about the independent examination on one hand and then subpoena the doctor. You will remember in that general discussion we had the last time, it's not one or the other. My client placed on record that the power of independent examination is open to serious doubt. And you'll remember I explicitly said, I used the phrase, there are less intrusive means that are available to the Commission if there's a doubt about the medical evidence, and the subpoenaing of the doctor is one such option. So there is no inconsistency between what I have said to you today and what I have said to you previously, and that's as far as I'll take it. Thank you, Chair.
8: Thank you. On this, Mr.
10: Mr. Premier, I understood Mr. Chaskalson to simply be making the point that you are not correct to say this medical certificate has not, no doubt has been cast on it. And he, all he was saying was, we have said he should go for an independent examination. That's the only point I thought he was making.
7: Then please strike what I've just said from the record if my if I was incorrect in my understanding of what my learned friend said. I just wanted to make sure on the record that there's no ground to suggest an inconsistency. And that's as far as I'll take it. Through you, Chair, obviously. Thank you.
8: Thank you, Mr. Premier. I guess there's no need to respond, or is there, Mr. Chaskalson?
9: No, Chair.
8: Thank you. Just one aspect. I assume that the several issues you itemized are the sort of issues that would have to go to a ruling or the ruling, or not? Remember, you itemized a few.
9: Yes, I've certainly itemized. I'm not suggesting they should go into an order, but if they aren't responded to in the, I mean, if they aren't addressed in the postponement application, right, we will ask the Commission to draw its own inferences.
8: We proceed on the basis that Mr. Karim, through his legal representatives, has heard the issues that you itemized.
9: In fairness to Mr. Karim's legal representatives, maybe I should run through them again. And what we were asking for was the dates on which Mr. Karim has been admitted to hospital over the last 4 months.
8: I see the paper is being sorted out, and I think when you started, they were not ready yet. Please, Mr. Chaskalson. Yeah.
9: The dates on which Mr. Karim has been admitted to hospital over the last 4 months. The dates on which Mr. Karim has attended medical consultations over the last 4 months, his travel movements over that period, how he travelled to Cape Town in the last week, if indeed he travelled, or beforehand, if indeed he has travelled to Cape Town. And it seems that he has travelled to Cape Town because one of the medical reports speaks to hospitalisation in Cape Town. Whether Mr. Karim has attended social engagements over the last 4 months, whether he has played a role in the management of his business over the last 4 months, and if not, who has been responsible for the management of his businesses.
7: And Chair, as a clarity, I think Mr. Chaskalson's extension of the travel arrangements covers Commissioner Kumalo's supplementation of the original list, so to speak.
11: And let me just clarify where it comes from. In his presentation, Mr. Chaskalson said they have information that he has been traveling from the Northwest. So I know that there's no airport in the Northwest, so unless he drove to Cape Town, I'm assuming he would have flown from either OR Tambo or the other airport. I can't remember what it's called for now. So that is relevant to me, because if you can give instructions to anybody to book flights for you, then you can give instructions to those who are running the business to provide the detail the Commission is looking for.
7: Yes, thank you. Thank you, Chair and Commissioner Kumalo.
8: Perhaps, I'll give you a chance, Mr. Prem.
7: I was saying thank you for the clarification and the amplification as to the travel arrangements, because my learned friend said travel arrangements broadly, but Commissioner Kumalo has a specific travel arrangement in mind that needs to then be dealt with. That's what I was saying thank you for.
8: Thank you.
7: Indebted to Commissioner Baloyi.
8: Thank you. And Mr. Chaskalson, perhaps it's best for you to just give a piece of paper to your colleagues.
9: I'll do that immediately.
8: Thank you.
10: Mr. Chaskalson, you have narrowed down his activities, business activities, to management. Can I suggest that it be in the business affairs and not narrow it down to management, because management would suggest could easily be interpreted as being purely operational. And what we would like to know is what has been his involvement, if any, in the affairs of his businesses. Thank you, Chair.
9: I'll do so, Commissioner.
8: There is the matter of detail around the exact timing about filing, for example. Let's leave you and Mr. Premier to discuss that detail and even the time when the application should be heard. But let me upfront say that the decision I make is for that postponement application to be heard this coming Friday. But the question of when exactly tomorrow the application should be filed, when the answering affidavit should be filed, and the exact time at which the application should be heard on Friday, may I ask counsel to please discuss that. And once you have agreed, Mr. Premier is excused, and Mr. Shaskalsin can just bring that to our attention, say, after lunch, and a ruling then gets made.
6: Well, that's where we'll leave those proceedings. So those postponement applications taking up the morning session at the Madlanga Commission. And after lunch, they will see the return of the same witness who was on the stand yesterday. That is the IDEC investigator, Colonel Brian Padiachi, whose evidence was equally interesting yesterday, just in terms of some of the details that emerged. But we'll leave the Madlanga Commission there for now.
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You may have noted this is now a regular feature every Wednesday here on Update at Noon, where we speak to the IEC in the lead up to the November 4th elections. Now, the Electoral Commission is reinforcing its message on the voter registration process as a final call to eligible citizens ahead of the second voter registration weekend. Now, following the second and final weekend registration, which will take place on the 1st and 2nd of August 2026, the Minister

0: as the Electoral Commission for the first voter registration weekend. However, we were able to, as you might by now already know, we were able to have 2.9 million transactions at you know, our voting stations across the Republic. The good thing about it is that at least about 500,000 of those that visited our voting stations were first-time voters. So these people have actually now, you know, increased the number of people that are registered to vote, and subsequently those that are now eligible to participate come the 4th of November local government elections.
1: So at some point, the IEC indicated, Mr. Ramatlodi, that, you know, there's that a milestone target of 30 million registered voters, hopefully. How far are we along on that?
0: Well, what we said was that we were hopeful. It was actually not a set target. We were just saying that, you know, looking at the performance of the first voter registration weekend, now sitting at 28.5 million registered voters, we're optimistic that, you know, come the second voter registration weekend, you know, hopefully we may, you know, end up with 30 million people registered on the voters' roll. But that is not a target, an official target of the Electoral Commission. No, we are just saying that, you know, if you compare the activities, I mean, you look at 2.9 million registered voters, that was quite... rather 2.9 million people who have invested the voting station, that was quite a milestone. So we're saying that, you know, because when you look at the voting age population, we are sitting at around 40 million people who are eligible to register to vote in South Africa. And then you come back, you look at the 28.5 million who are currently registered. That tells you that there's about 11.5 million people who are still eligible to, you know, to register to vote. And those are potential voters, by the way. So that's basically where we are as the Electoral Commission. There is no official target set yet, but we're encouraging everyone of those 11.5 million registered voters to, you know, make an effort to, you know, visit their voting station and ensure that they also, you know, register to vote and leave their options open. You may be sitting there at home and saying, but what's the point? I haven't even decided that which party I'm going to vote for come the 4th of November. But the good thing about being on the voters' roll is that at least you leave your options, you know, open. Come the 4th of November, then you decide, let me go and vote for this party. You are able to then participate, because remember, in terms of the law in South Africa, you can only vote if you are registered to vote. So if you're not registered to vote, even if you change your mind after proclamation, like you indicated in the opening that, you know, the Minister of COGTA is expected to proclaim these elections officially after the first, the second registration weekend that's scheduled for the 1st and the 2nd of August. So once that happens, once the elections are officially proclaimed, gazetted in the government gazette, then it means that people would not be able to register and participate at least in the election set for the 4th of November.
1: Mr. Ramatlodi, let me just say, I will not hold you to that 30 million in any official capacity, because the reality is you can't force people to go and register. But of course, as you say, if one looks at the number of eligible voters vis-a-vis the number of voters who are actually registered, then it does make sense that there is a concerted effort to get people who are not yet on the voters roll to make their way to the various stations or online or at your municipality to go and register. But I just want to go back to the people who are still unregistered. Is the IEC able to give us a picture of the demographic breakdown of that in terms of which provinces or municipalities perhaps, or even the age groups? And I know I didn't specify this question to you previously, but if you're able to, that would be helpful.
0: Look, at the moment, what we know for a fact, as I'm talking to you, is that, you know, those between the ages of 18 and 19, the last time I checked, which was quite recent, we had about 26% of them registered to vote. So that tells you over 75% of young people in South Africa between the ages of 18 and 19 have not yet registered to vote. 75%, that's a big, big number. Mm. And then you go to the next age cohort, that's 20 to 29, it was around 48%. So that tells you over 50% of those are still

0: not yet registered to vote. So that tells you that our biggest challenge, not just as the Electoral Commission, Sakina, but as a country, it is young people. Although we are seeing, you know, there is movement in terms of, you know, young people registering to vote, but there is still a lot of young people that are yet to register to vote. Hence, if you look at most of our campaigns that we are currently running as the Electoral Commission, we are using digital platforms a lot because we know that is where you find most young people. And, you know, where better to reach them or to find them other than where they spend most of their time. We have actually gone a step further, as you know by now, that the online voter registration portal is now free. It's you know, you are not required to use data. You are not required to use you know, Wi-Fi for you to be able to connect to you know, the online voter registration portal. That's another measure that we have taken in collaboration with our you know, mobile providers in South Africa to ensure that we encourage this young you know, demographic to use whatever opportunity they can to register to vote, you know.
1: And I guess, you know, it really does help that the online registration is now zero rated. But in terms of rural communities, Mr. Ramatlodi, with limited internet infrastructure, the challenge remains for them.
0: You would remember that it's not only the online platform that we're using to reach out to these young people. We are also, you know, out in communities. We've got our municipal outreach coordinators who have been recruited a couple of months ago who are actually now working within communities, particularly those rural communities in remote areas that you're referring to. They have been recruited in the area and they speak the language of the community to ensure that, you know, our messaging is understood, but as and when they provide civic and democracy education, they also then register those that are eligible to, you know, to register to vote. So it's not only online or digital platforms that are used to target these young people. No, absolutely not. Also, we are out in your, you know, educational institutions, whether it be basic education, whether it be higher education. We are running activations on a daily basis to ensure that, you know, these young people who are in educational institutions are also targeted. So there are a lot of measures that we have put in place as the nation, you know, to target these young people. And we're not working alone, Sakina. We've got a number of stakeholders that have joined forces with the Electoral Commission to ensure that, you know, we amplify our reach and impact in terms of voter registration. And hopefully that will positively impact voter participation come the 4th of November.
1: Mr. Ramatlodi, pleasure as always. We'll talk again next Wednesday. That was Mahabo Ramatlodi, the IEC's Assistant Manager for Civic and Democracy Education. And as always on the Wednesday at this time, we bring you some information from the IEC as we lead up to the November 4th poll. And as you heard there, still just over 10 million, maybe more towards the 12 million mark of people who are eligible to vote who have not yet registered. And the voter registration weekend, the second voter registration weekend, will take place on the 1st and 2nd of August this year, after which the Minister of Cooperative Governance and Traditional Affairs will then gazette the election date, and that will result in the closure of the voter's roll, which means you cannot then, after that point, go and register to vote. So as Mr. Ramatlodi rightly points out, give yourself a chance. So even if you decide on the day not to exercise your right to vote, but at least if you decide that at the last minute maybe you should, your name will be on the voter's roll. It's 6 minutes before one now. The Madlanga Commission has postponed alleged underworld figure Vusmuzi Kat Matlala's testimony to the 1st of September 2026 after granting his legal team's application for a postponement. Matlala's lawyers argued that compelling him to testify before the commission would actually undermine his Section 35 constitutional rights as an accused person ahead of his attempted murder trial, which is, of course, due to begin next week. Now, the commission accepted the application, delaying his appearance until after the criminal proceedings have progressed. Justice Matlanga giving his ruling earlier today.
2: I make the following ruling. Mr. Matlala must file his statement not later than 29 July 2026. And that's one. Two, the hearing of his testimony is postponed to 1 September 2026 to continue until the hearing has been finalized.
3: Thank you very much, Chairperson.
2: Thank you.
4: Thank you, Chair.
2: Thank you. Mr. Matlala, Ms. Vandenhever, you are excused.
1: Now, for some analysis on this, we joined on the line by private investigator Mike Borlase. Mike, good afternoon. Thanks so much for speaking to us here on Updated Noon.
5: Thank you, guys. Thank you for the opportunity.
1: So the commission has seen over the past few weeks and days quite a few postponement applications and also quite a few people taking ill. So let's talk to that in terms of the extent to which this undermines the commission's ability to establish the full extent of the alleged capture and malfeasance within the policing and intelligence structures.
5: Yeah, it is a huge problem, but we've said it before, the mindset of those who are being questioned, those who are already identified as criminals, and those who are, as to say, brought to book, the mindset of those people would always be to try and get out of it in whichever way. If they can postpone, if they can be ill, and many times it's faked, or they can arranged fake shootings, whatever. You can think of any and everything that the criminal mind might conjure up in order not to be confronted. And it gives them time then to make further plans and alliances or do further things in order to either assist their, when they then have to present themselves or afterwards. You know, this is a huge concern because look at the cost, what the Matlanga Commission costs. It's a huge amount, and we as taxpayers pays for it, and it also undermines the whole process of keeping it alive and fresh, the one after the other. Because, you know, when time passes, you have to reiterate certain things, and it just takes more time. So to me, it's a huge problem and should be extremely investigated. And in future, extreme measures must be in place that this doesn't happen again.
1: So how does the commission do that without necessarily infringing on the witnesses' constitutional rights?
5: Well, as I've said, it should be documented and stated. The commission is also learning things along the way. All previous commissions wasn't successful. This one is. It's extremely successful, and it's doing extremely well. And it's been postponed and carrying on for quite some time, and it will, and it has to. And it's my opinion it should be in every major city. And there should be a documentation, rules and regulations being set out beforehand that is required by all those who is going to appear. And as I've said, there should be strict rules, regulations, and vetting and evaluations done if, for some reason, there is a postponement.
1: Because it's interesting, Matlala's legal team, for example, this morning had argued that they still need some information from that plea deal that was struck with the NPA that has now fallen through. And that, of course, is irrelevant to the commission's mandate, as was yes. clearly stated. But from an investigative perspective, and I wonder how does this influence then the position that the commission then ultimately took, because they also don't want to be seen to be unfair to the witness.
5: Yeah, unfortunately, the narrative is that, and it's the word on the street, that the criminals has more rights than the honest people, and that's a huge problem. That is what the people believe. You know, once you're a criminal, then suddenly you are treated even much better than what the criminals has treated us that are innocent. And, you know, they have rights, and they must have rights, but it's abused. It's unfortunately abused. It's very easy. And I mean, let's all be honest, as we should be. And as you know, I say what I mean and I mean what I say. Once you've been identified as a criminal and you have to testify, then you must do it. And you must do it in the time that is set out to you. I mean, what are you doing day or night? You must prepare yourself and you must be ready. But the lawyers are very clever. The advocates are extremely clever. And there are so many, and I'm sorry to say, lawyers abusing this and advocates abusing this narrative that the criminals has got so much rights and they get paid and they make money. And I wonder many a times, how do they sleep at night?
1: Well, Mike, we have to leave it there. But thank you so much for your insights. Private investigator Mike Boles on the latest developments. Two postponement applications brought before the Matlanga Commission today. The Commission, of course, will continue after lunch with more evidence from the IDEC investigator, Colonel Brian Padiachi. Thanks to the production team. Thanks, everyone, for listening in. Here's Onda Lambana with your news at 1.

0: Thank you, Sakina, and the team on the top stories. NPA granted leave to appeal acquittal of Timothy Omotoso and illegal structures demolished at Marble Towers. For SAFM News, I'm Ondelambana, and a very good day. The Supreme Court of Appeal has granted the NPA leave to appeal the acquittal of Timothy Omotoso and his co-accused Lusanda Solani and Zuki Swasito by the Qabega High Court in the Eastern Cape in 2024. The trio were facing a string of charges, including rape, sexual assault and human trafficking, but were acquitted as the state failed to prove its case beyond reasonable doubt. Application for leave to appeal filed by the NPA was also dismissed by the Qabega High Court. Last year, Omotoso was deported to his home country of Nigeria and barred from returning to South Africa for 5 years. The testimony of attempted murder accused Vusimuzi Ket Matlala has been postponed to the 1st of September. Matlala's legal counsel, Annelien van der Heever, argued that his upcoming attempted murder trial involving his former girlfriend, Tebogo Tobejane, could prejudice his constitutional right against self-incrimination if he were to testify before the commission. The commission has also ruled that Matlala must file his witness statements by 29 July 2026. Evidence leader advocate Mahlapa Sillo says Matlala's testimony will begin on 1st September and continue until it is concluded.
1: Judgment is the first and succeeding days as much as are required in that week. But I won't say the first to the fourth. It could very well be. But we start on the first until he concludes his testimony. Uninterrupted. Thank you.
0: Former Police Minister Fiki Lembalula has expressed regret over his inability to assist the TRC case's inquiry with information relating to its terms of reference. Balula has given testimony at the commission probing attempts or efforts to stop the investigation and prosecution of apartheid-era human rights violations. He served as Deputy Minister of Police between May to October of 2009 and was appointed as Minister of Police from March 2017 to May 2018.
2: Minister of Police, I was never involved in TRC cases. I did not have authority to determine, direct, or provide resources to any investigations relating to the TRC cases, and neither did I determine or influence decisions relating to prosecution of TRC cases. I played no role in whatsoever manner. I did not hold meetings or consultations with any member of family related to the TRC cases. I did not receive a briefing from any member of the police investigating TRC cases.
0: Demolitions are underway in the city of Johannesburg. Mayor Dada Murere is leading a massive law enforcement raid at the Marble Towers in the Johannesburg CBD and to demolish illegally erected structures. This follows failed efforts by the Goldenrod Group to stop the city's shutdown through the courts. Multiple illegal container and shack structures have been built inside the foyer and pavements of Marble Towers. Murere says this is against the municipal bylaws and poses a risk to individuals.
3: Any form of illegal structures will be removed. Any building landlords who do not comply, they should know that we're coming. We are dealing with this precinct. Once we are done with the Marble Tower precinct, we'll be moving to the next precinct. Some of them are just opposite here. We'll be dealing with those, including illegal advertising that we'll continue to remove.
0: Members of anti-illegal immigrant movement March and March have gathered outside the Eden Park police station east of Johannesburg to hand over a memorandum of grievances. They want police to speed up their investigation into the killing of the movement's leader in Ekuruleni, Andile Somqada. He was gunned down in an alleged assassination while leaving his home earlier this month. He was rushed to hospital where he succumbed to his injuries. The movement alleges that Somqada had received death threats because of his campaign against illegal immigration and believes his killing was targeted. Lerato Makula reports.
4: Community members came out in large numbers to honor their leader, Andile Somqada, carrying placards written "No to illegal immigrants." The group marched to Eden Park police station to call on police to provide protection for the movement's leaders, saying they fear for their safety following Somqada's killing. The group is expected to hold a memorial service this afternoon at the Christian Center in Greenfield in Ekurhuleni. Lerato Makula, SABC News in Johannesburg.
0: Recapping the top story, the Supreme Court of Appeal has granted the NPA leave to appeal the acquittal of Timothy Omotoso and his co-accused Lusanda Solani and Zuki Swasito by the Qabega High Court in the Eastern Cape in 2024. I'm Mondela Mbana for SAFM News headlines at 1:30.
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0: They are a French duo comprising of sisters. I want to say Helena and Celia, but I could be wrong in my francophone pronunciation of it. So you know what I mean. I've anglophoned it to some degree. Lanubians is how we kick off that show with that iconic song Makeba. I always say Makeba because I feel like that's what they wanted to say. I feel like that's technically what they wanted to say, when they titled the song. And they've been around. I mean, they've been around. The sisters are actually originally from Chad, by the way, having then immigrated to France back in the early 80s, around about 84, 85, with their parents. And then at some point moved away and then came back again, bringing us Lanubians. A very important group, I think, when we take into account Afro Soul R&B from the early 2000s, early 90s. You can't have a snapshot at that era without mentioning Lanubians. That is how we kick off the show. We're trying to ease you and smooth you into this afternoon because, my goodness, such drama that transpired by way of the exchanges this morning at the Madlanga Commission. Of course, the man of the moment, much anticipated, central to everything that has been unpacked and uncovered at the Madlanga Commission, is Vusmuzi Kat Matlala. And indeed, he did make his appearance today in person. That was one of the burning questions leading up to today, whether or not he would be making that appearance in person. And he was in person under heavy guard and supervision. We'll get some context from Smatle Mota around what transpired for day 140 at the Madlanga Commission. It was definitely a showdown of legal minds between the justices, Justice Malanga and his fellow commissioners, and Vusimuzi Kat Matlala's advocate representing him in these proceedings. Coming up today, it's our new feature for this season, Moments in Time. We'll be tracing the footprints of childbirth in Africa. It should be an interesting conversation, right? Because we want to really get a snapshot of how do we define the history of childbirth, not only in South Africa, but also place it on like the continental conversation. And also, what are those sort of varying indigenous childbirth rites and ceremonies that are observed in different regions of the continent? And then we can never have this conversation around indigenous birthing practices without then asking the questions of, why is it of concern if we move further and further away from traditional childbirth practices? And are there pros and cons, perhaps, in integrating those into Western practices? And is there room for such integration? So that's coming up on Moments in Time. And then on the other side of 2 o'clock, we're going to be talking finances. And should finances determine if you should say, I do? Are you getting married, Maunimali, Mali, or you're not getting married, Maunimali? That's just the bottom line of the question. 061-410-4107 is our WhatsApp line. You're more than welcome to chime in on this, Kat Vusi Kat Matlala, and anything else that's on your mind. And of course, 086-000-2032 is the number to call us on. A quick break. Sbatlemota is coming up.
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0: All right, let's catch up with Sbatle Mota, who is coming to us live from Pretoria. It was a heated, very tense morning this morning, Sbatle, as the commission sought to handle some matters of the house that pertained to Vusmuzi Kat Matlala's appearance. How are you doing today?
4: Good afternoon to you, Bridget, and to the listeners. It definitely was heated. You know, at one point, I don't think, I was telling somebody that I don't think I've ever seen the chairperson, you know, this aggravated before when he was in exchange with Vusmuzi Cat Matlale's legal counsel. But as things stand, I mean, she seemingly needs sufficient grounds to actually have that postponement granted for them so that, you know, they can have even more time to prepare. And she cited issues like, you know, that plea deal falling through. So she told the commission that she actually wants to go through some of the voice recordings as well as the documents from that matter. And as things stand, we can hopefully expect Matlala to be back on the stand this time to give a witness testimony from the 1st of September until he has concluded his testimony.
0: Yeah, I mean, that exchange was really, really impassioned indeed, you know, as it was a battle of, I guess, for those of us laymans looking from the outside looking in, it really was a battle of a legal principle precedence and maybe a matter of arguing a position that made sound sense, because at what seemed to be the crux of it was, what bearing does that now null and void plea deal have in his making an appearance? It seemed like the big sticking matter for the justices was, well, truth is truth and truth is not dependent on who you are telling it to at what given time or what deal is in place. So regardless of the fact that your deal has fallen apart, you should be able to still come to the commission and account and give a statement of events, collaborate, you know, affirm or deny accusations that were made. And that should have nothing to do with whether or not your deal is or is not in place. It seemed to be the bulk of the argument that, and maybe we are interpreting wrong, that his lawyer, Annelien van den Heever, was putting to the justices.
4: No, definitely. And that's the crux of this whole argument, where the commissioners as well as the chairperson have said that, you know, his legal case has no bearing on what the Matlanga Commission is going to traverse, right? But what essentially his legal counsel has said is that they want to invoke, you know, sort of his right to not self-incriminate about what he may even say in future. And also, they've cited this upcoming trial regarding his former girlfriend, Teboho Thobejane. So what we have seen is that Vusmuzi Cat Matlale's legal counsel really did try and put up a fight, and ultimately she won this fight. But again, you know, it came at the expense of evidence leader Advocate Matlabe Silo, who was really not happy with this application, where she even said, you know, it feels like, you know, these goalposts are seemingly shifting and we can't pin this person down. Like, we are trying to catch this rabbit, but it always evades us. And she even pleaded to the commission to say that, let this man account. Hence why I think even the ruling that was handed down by the chairperson said that he must present himself on the 1st of September. And Advocate Mahlabe Silo going as further to say he will be on that stand until he concludes his testimony. So we are anticipating that hopefully he will be on the stand just to conclude his testimony before the Matlanga Commission.
0: Absolutely. I mean, a lot is on the line with his appearance, because there's a lot for him to answer for, you know, issues around Joam Sebi and that appearance at the farm. Who did he see? Who did he not see? Issues around absolving or maybe confirming the allegations made around the suspended police minister, Senzo Mkhunu. Did he really provide seeding for that campaign for the minister to pursue presidency in the ANC? There are a lot of questions that are hanging in the air, and the justice is saying, well, he can't simply say that he can't answer any of them. You know, he's got to be in a position to answer, because for how long will they wait for his other cases to come between the courts and run the gauntlet of those processes before he can come to the commission?
4: No, definitely. If they don't hand down a certain ruling, then they'll have to wait forever, right, for him to sort of finish with his criminal trial. But, I mean, he definitely does have a lot to answer for, Bridget. And at the heart of his allegations are the alleged unlawful, or is the alleged unlawful disbandment of the PKTT, and if he seemingly may have had a hand in that. So this is at the core of those allegations. And in those allegations, it also implicates the now suspended or who Sim-Sim, who's been placed on leave of absence. So
0: yeah,
4: it'll be interesting if he does actually present himself to, before the Madlanga Commission. But I honestly see no way, and I know I'm always hopeful, but I honestly see no way that he can't present himself on the 1st of September 2026.
0: Yeah. Let's take a quick pause, especially. We'll come back on the other side and just wrap it up, because we also need to deal with what Advocate Matthew Chuckleson put forward when they came back from that midday break around Suleiman Karim. We'll unpack on the other side of the break.
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0: Well, the much-anticipated appearance of Kat Matlala Vusimuzi, a.k.a. Kat Matlala, finally happened today. However, to a great disappointment, it has been postponed to the 1st of September to give time for his statement to be ready and presented to the commission, which is due on the 26th of July. And then, of course, this Monday we'll see the commencement of his criminal case that is resuming on Monday, kicking off on Monday. But one of the other matters for discussion, especially once sort of we rested the Vusimuzi Kat Matlala situation at the commission, was Advocate Matthew Chuckleson presenting to the commissioners that he's received two different whistleblower reports as recent as yesterday, alleging that businessman Suleiman Karim was seen out and about in Cape Town, socializing and basically living his best life.
4: Definitely. I don't think any of us actually anticipated what we, you know, heard from Advocate Matthew Chuckleson about that detail regarding Suleiman Karim. And he says, you know what, I'm going to get the CCTV footage to the commission tomorrow. But this is basically what we have from the whistleblower account. And this information has also been corroborated by other people. So it seemingly looks like, you know, Suleiman Karim is definitely living his best life. He's out and about. And obviously now it passed out through this entire process regarding witnesses who always want to present a medical certificate but actually are not as sick as they claim to be. So it'll be interesting to see, you know, how the commission actually proceeds by Friday, since they've asked for these little details regarding his medical certificate and all the other details that his legal counsel must submit before the commission.
0: It would be interesting indeed to see how the commission presses forward on this one and what consequences, if any, if he's found to have been fibbing to the commission about the state of his health.
4: No, definitely. And I think this will be the first time that we see, you know, where Justice Mbuseni Madlanga was even saying that they're going to subpoena these doctors. And before he has made, you know, these sort of statements before the Madlanga Commission, saying that he sees that people are now, you know, delaying their appearance before the Madlanga Commission. But I think what we have seen today is that taking action. And Ultimately, you know, it's left at his table to decide on the way forward and regarding Suleiman Karim, who's a very, very important witness before the Madlanga Commission.
0: Yeah, we'll have to leave it there for this afternoon, especially, but we definitely are hitting interesting ground at the Madlanga Commission right now, because I think this is when we'll really get to see the teeth that the commission has in terms of ensuring that those are meant to appear before it and don't evade it indefinitely. That was Smahle Mota giving us a day 140 at the Madlanga Commission. All right, let's get into our next conversation now, and it is moments in time. We are tracing the footprints of childbirth in Africa with Dr. Matsilo Mutsei, who is an integrative healer, a midwife, and a social science researcher and author of Ways of Being Born, Tracing the Footprints of Birth in Africa. Matsilo, how are you doing today?
7: I'm doing good. It's a bit warm. we're hoping that the winter will be saying goodbye soon. Thank you for the invitation.
0: Thank you so much for the time. Well, listen, we'll take your positive vibes regarding the weather. Let's get into this conversation, because I think we've explored conversations around childbirth on the show, and obviously it's a natural state of being. We've all been birthed.
7: And
0: it's something we are all very familiar with, but are we really familiar with it? Especially when we start locating it in the context of being African, and African rites, rituals, and ceremonies.
7: No, we are not familiar with the fullness of this. And why I say that is that according to African cosmology, birth is not just a medical phenomenon. It is an event that also introduces you to your culture, and it's also an experience which is spiritual. That's why elders defined birth as a spiritual rite of passage. And when you give birth, Bridget, you're not just giving birth to yourself, I mean to the baby. You're also giving birth to yourself as a mother. So there are two births happening at the same time. A new soul that's being received into the world, and someone who is also, bringing that soul into the world. There are a whole lot of knowledge we've stripped off the spirituality of childbirth, and that started historically in 17th century Europe, during the time when there was a split between the body and the mind, and then when the beginning of introduction of laying in hospitals started. And then birth at that point became a medical phenomenon. The spiritual part of it was stripped off. By the time the medical missionary set foot in Africa, they had already stripped off the sacredness of birth in their own continents and countries.
0: Got you.
7: And when they landed here, they found us, indigenous people here, supporting birth as a spiritual event, as a biological event, and connecting birth to the spirit of land.
0: That
7: knowledge was suppressed.
0: Let's hold it there at that juncture, Matsilo, just to take the headline news with Ondela, and then we'll come back and continue our conversation. Ondela Mbana is standing by.
8: Thank you, Bridget, and a very good day. On the news headlines, police have confirmed that a multidisciplinary team of detectives and crime intelligence officers has been assembled to investigate the murder of March and March Ekurhuleni leader Andile Somqada. The Supreme Court of Appeal has granted the NPA leave to appeal the acquittal of Timothy Omotosa and his co-accused Lusanda Solani and Zukiswa Sito by the Gqeberha High Court in the Eastern Cape in 2024. And Australia's Prime Minister Anthony Albanese has announced wide-ranging regulation of the AI sector. A full update for us at the top of the hour.
1: Mandela, believe that listening was the beginning of understanding.
2: We are therefore prepared to work with them to arrive at a just and lasting negotiated solution.
1: This Mandela Month, SFM continues the tradition through meaningful conversations that challenge, inspire, and unite South Africans from every walk of life.
3: Bridget Masinga on SAFM.
0: Right, as we engage this conversation, tracing the footprints of childbirth in Africa with integrative healer, midwife, and social science researcher and author of Ways of Being Born, Tracing the Footsteps of Birth in Africa, Dr. Matsilo Mutsei. And you was just sort of giving us the context of this history, making reference to the fact that back in the 17th century, already, Europeans had stripped off the spiritual, Westerners had stripped off the spiritual connection to birth, childbirth, and the birthing process. So when they arrive in Africa, let's pick up the history from there. When they arrive in Africa, they obviously find us doing things our way, our African way. And what do things look like at that point before perhaps they slowly start to turn and accommodate a Western form of what is acceptable?
7: We cannot separate the suppression of indigenous knowledge of birth from the suppression of African medicine.
0: Mm-hmm.
7: The same way that you had acts like suppression of witchcraft act, which defined African medicine as witchcraft. So giving birth in a way that honors the sanctity of African spirituality was also suppressed. And when they started training midwives, they first were clear that they cannot train black women as midwives. So over time, the knowledge was suppressed, was destroyed. Over time, we then began to see birth hospital, or let me say institutionalized birth as safer and home birth as risky, especially home birth with an indigenous midwife. So as a trained midwife, I trained as a young woman in a rural hospital in what was called Eastern Transvaal at the time. I have never, during the time of my training, heard of anything that's related to indigenous knowledge, anything that's related to traditional birth, anything that related to that is meant to make me aware that African people had their way of giving birth. For example, we didn't give birth lying on a bed, on our back. We gave birth in upright position. For me to be with elders and listen to elders who are saying, who gave birth in hospital, they know nothing about gravity. I remember speaking to an elder who knows nothing about gravity, but was saying that if you are giving birth in an upright position, the body is helping the baby to be born. But if you are lying on your back, it's almost as if there's a force, you know, that counters that birth. So there is a lot that we have lost. But in my interaction with elders, and I spend a lot of my time in the villages, in my interaction with elders, I am forced to think about birth in a holistic way. Number one, we didn't even know about conception rituals, that there are rituals that you can do when you know you're ready to be a parent.
0: Mm.
7: There are rituals that you can do to invite the soul to come through you. And, you know, it was just amazing for me to hear all that information. And also rituals that are related to birth, bearing of the placenta as a way of grounding us to our ancestral land, and the perception that the woman's womb is a site of ancestral memory.
0: Mm.
7: This is all the information that I'm discovering now, even as a midwife.
0: Mm.
7: That there's a lot that we have lost, but there's still something that we can reclaim.
0: Absolutely.
7: And I must emphasize, Bridget, that this is not, my book is not a matter of this is good, this is not good.
0: Mm.
7: What I am arguing for is that, is there a way of it's not a matter of idealizing one model over another,
0: mm.
7: but to think about the practitioner's awareness of their sacred role, the practitioner's awareness that birth is not just medical, and that also birth does not need unnecessary intervention, and also the kind of social responsibility that is involved in holding and ushering a new life. It's something that is sacred. So we can take the best. We can harness the best from both models to rehumanize childbirth.
0: Mm.
7: And also finally to say, it's also about the choice, you know. Some people might prefer to have a medicalized birth and they don't want anything to do with the ritual. And that is also fine. But it's also good for people to know when we speak about informed choice. When you go to a hospital and the midwife or the physician says, lie down, you lie down because you do not have information. You don't know that you can give birth in a different position.
0: Mm.
7: So the idea of the book is to restore the information so that we can return the sacredness of birth.
0: Yeah, I'd love to get into also, you mentioned, you know, just the spirituality around birth, that spiritual significance that speaks to birthing rituals and birthing ceremonies. Perhaps you can give us a bit of a lesson around that, you know, how those may differ maybe in the southernmost parts

0: of Africa versus central or western parts of Africa, or are there commonalities in some of those birthing rituals and ceremonies?
1: What was shocking for me is also finding commonalities not only in African countries, but commonalities with some other indigenous communities in Europe. For example, the Sami people in Norway are doing the same kind of rituals of burying the placenta on the land as a way of grounding the new baby to the ancestral land. They have the same kind of naming ceremony. It was like a bit of a shock because often when we speak about loss of indigenous knowledge, we tend to just think about what's called indigenous people or the global south. But the rest of the world, I argue, lost some knowledge in terms of spirituality of this. One other ritual I can share is naming ceremony. Elders argue that they don't give a baby a name for some time for different reasons. One, they want to see if this soul is here to stay. Two, they want to also observe this new soul because there's a belief that in the naming, it could be an ancestor that has returned, and they would be observing who could this be. And once they have identified the name, and there's also a procedure in terms of naming, which is quite long, it will take a long time. There's a procedure in terms of naming babies. And then what they do at the time when the baby is named formally, it's often done at the time when the baby is taken out of isolation outside of the room or the birthing hut. And the person who carries the baby, who already knows the baby's name, who carries the baby, is the paternal grandmother. And the paternal grandmother gives hands over the baby to the father and whispers the name of the baby to the father. The father who whispers the name to the baby's ear. And then that's when there's ululation and heroic poetry and ritual and celebration of an ancestor or a soul, a new soul that has come. So when you think about that, it brings it the role of, because people also ask me, what's the role of the father in the rituals? There are many instances where men play a role, fathers play a role in the rituals. It was not, in some communities, it was not just an exclusively woman's space.
0: I mean, such fascinating conversation, I think, because as you say, in the realm of leaning more towards Western medical practices, so much of the cultural significance of this journey into the new being has been fundamentally lost. So how do we begin to, and I think as we wind down the conversation, how do we maybe begin to reimagine how we integrate that beyond just talking about the role of a midwife in, in the Western custody of childbirth? Because I do feel a lot of Western institutions have given room to, at least I know from the experience I had, where conversation was had around, have you thought about your birthing process, and whom it should incorporate or how?

0: Precinct 1 under the heading exclusion. This is a government in Africa that is excluding knowledge that comes from Africans. So that's another way. That's one way. The other way is in training of midwives and physicians. It would be interesting to do a scoping of the textbooks that are used to train midwives. Who's written them? What is the philosophy, that is contained in the textbook? The other way is, my intention is to use the book to begin to create conversations, not just to do launches in exclusive books, but do circles of women, around a placenta, around naming ceremonies. And also, I have, after being out of active birthing space for a long time, I am going to return and work with midwives, because it's also important for me, because I've been doing more research and there's a lot that has changed that I'm not aware of.
1: Yeah.
0: So I'm going to go back as like a birthing companion. That will also help me to figure out how to inculcate the practices.
1: Dr. Matsilo Mutsei, we have to leave it there, but thank you so much for the illuminating knowledge. It was Moments in Time this afternoon, Tracing the Footprints of Childbirth, and that book is Ways of Being Born, Tracing the Footprints of Birth in Africa. A quick break, and then we come back with Dr. Zanele Muholi, award-winning photographer and LGBTQI plus and inclusivity advocate. We talk around the upcoming solo exhibition that's opening in Cape Town come Saturday, the 18th of July.
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3: Mandela, believe that listening was the beginning of understanding.
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3: This Mandela Month, SFM continues the tradition through meaningful conversations, the challenge,

0: July is Mandela Month on SAFM, a month to ask the difficult questions. 30 years into our democracy, what have we built? 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And what remains unfinished? This July, SAFM examines the legacy of Mandela through the realities of South Africa today. Inequality, leadership, social justice, nation building, and the responsibilities that belong to every generation. 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
0: All right, we are talking to Zanele Moholina, award-winning photographer and activist, returning back from a global tour that seems to have spanned the entire of 2026. You've been on the road, Moholi. Congratulations, by the way. We spoke briefly on the back of that Hasselbald Award. Congratulations once again and welcome back home.
3: Thank you. Thank you so much. We just came back from Mexico where we documented World Cup activities in Mexico City. It was fabulous. Before then, we were in Brazil.
0: Yes.
3: Where we also documented in Salvador, Nigeria, and also in Rio de Janeiro, baby.
0: No, you have been busy indeed. So, I mean, you've been exhibiting, you've been putting out projects consistently for the last couple of years. But after years of exhibiting and teaching internationally and taking up residences internationally, you've now decided that it's time to bring a major solo exhibition back home. What makes this the perfect timing?
3: They said home is where the heart is, but home is where the art is. It all began here in South Africa. So it's always important to come back to our people. So I'm here to celebrate with my fellows, with my family, with my fellow activists and also colleagues and collaborators. We're showcasing the work that dates back to 20 years. Faces and Faces is turning 20 this year. I started working on this project in 2006. So we are now showcasing the work with our fellow South Africans because it started here.
0: Yeah,
3: at home.
0: The exhibition is titled Kanye Nawe. You know, all Zulus know translating with you, alongside you, a oneness. Why this particular title, by the way? The significance of this, because we know you're very multi-layered. you're very multi-layered artist and narrator. Give us the context from your lens.
3: For all the Zulus who grew up Esontweni Bakithi, they know Kanye Nawe Nkosi Yami. Kanye Nawe, that's my grandmother's and my mother's favorite song. Ngikhulele Nkonzweni, and in as much as I'm out there and doing all sort of things, I believe in God and all the favors and blessings that we have received from the Almighty. So ikhulele sonto nje, that connects with my realities, that also connects with oneness in as much as it connects with all the forces that surrounds me. It's as simple as that, to say you don't exist alone. We're not islanders.
0: Yeah.
3: We live with people. We breathe with people. We grow up with people. We share most of our time with people. So this Kanye Nawe is more spiritual, and also the Kanye Nawe is everything that I am that makes me the person that I am.
0: Still on that multi-layered tip, because the significance of also opening this exhibition on the birthday of the international statesman Nelson Mandela, I think speaks to the sentiment that you've just shared around, you know, we are one with each other. We are community. It's a shared value that the statesman really spent the later part of his years trying desperately to get us all to buy into and recognize. But also, it's your birthday month in July.
3: They say all the beautiful people, all the geniuses, they're born in July. I'm a Cancerian, and I'm not only celebrating this birthday alone, for all those who are born in winter. So, yeah, no, besides, like, we just give thanks to our mothers. Those are the ones who deserve these birthdays, because they, you know, but we had labor. Mm. So this is for our mothers. See, now we are just born, and therefore we need to celebrate alongside them and remember where we come from. Because umzalo umuntu obalekile empilweni, yabona.
0: Absolutely. You mentioned that the exhibition comprises obviously of works spanning the last two decades. Walk us through, if possible, maybe just highlight nyana of you know, what folks can come to expect from the exhibition. And by the way, how long is it running? It's running for a while, though, at Southern Guilds, isn't it?
3: The show opens on the 18th of July until the 10th of September.
0: Okay.
3: Yeah, so it's run through the Women's Month as well, because we're celebrating, 70 years of women in South Africa, 50 years of the youth of South Africa, 30 years of South African democracy, constitution, and 20 years of Faces and Phases, amongst other things. So when people walk into the gallery, they will see Faces and Phases, which is major, and it speaks to works that that's been captured in Brazil, in Portugal, in Panama, in London, in LA, in many places where I've been in the past few years or more. So you walk into the space, you see Faces and Phases, multiple faces, beautiful human beings from around the globe. And you also see intimate images from my Zava series, from my Difficult Love series, because I'm not only documenting, I'm also an intimate person who loves, who deserves to be intimate with someone else. So not to open about my private life, but to say you see images of private, of intimate beings, because we love in as much as we're active as activists. We also see images from my Somya Mangonyama, because race is major in all that I do. And some new sculpture pieces, because I sculpt as well.
0: Yes.
3: And then and few documentaries or films that I've produced. And most of the work that I work on is independent, and I get to work with the galleries that embrace and share and transact what I produce.
0: Absolutely. Well, listen, looking forward to it. It's a pity. I think I'm probably going to be missing the opening night, but hopefully with such a wonderful long run at the Southern Guild Cape Town, that somewhere in your very busy calendar, you'll find some time to slot in an interactive engagement somewhere between the 18th of July and the 10th of September. Congratulations again on what has been another very, very successful an incredible year for you, Prof. Zanele Muholi, award-winning photographer. That exhibition, Ganye Nawe, is opening at Southern Guild in Cape Town this Saturday, 18th of July. And you'll find Southern Guild at Waterfront. And you can catch them also on the social media pages in case you need to RSVP to be a part of that opening. That was Zanele Muholi, internationally acclaimed South African photographer with a meteoric rise to success. My goodness, when we think about her exhibition that opened up at the Zeitsmoker. When Zeitsmoker opened up with some of her photographic work from Sonyama Ngonyama, and what that same work now commands domestically and internationally. Woo! Ondelambana is standing by with the top of the hour news.

0: Thank you, Bridget. On the top stories, Solomon Karim allegedly spotted at a Western Cape shopping center, and NPA granted leave to appeal acquittal of Timothy Omotoso. For SAFM News, I'm Onde Lambana, and a very good day. The Matlanga Commission has heard that Northwest businessman Solomon Karim was allegedly seen having lunch at a Western Cape shopping center despite seeking a postponement on medical grounds. Evidence leader advocate Matthew Chaskelson has told the commission that two independent whistleblower reports corroborated by eyewitnesses placed Karim at the shopping center yesterday. Chaskelson says video footage will be presented to the commission tomorrow.
1: Late in the afternoon yesterday, we received two different whistleblower reports, both confirming that Mr. Karim and an entourage had been seen yesterday going out for lunch at a shopping center in the Western Cape. The two reports corroborated the same details. They seem to be independent of one another, and they've now been confirmed by eyewitnesses at that shopping center, who we have independently contacted. So we now have it from multiple different sources that someone who seemed very much to be Mr. Karim arrived at the shopping center with an entourage, went into Woolworths, before going off to have a late lunch at a restaurant in the shopping center.
0: Police have confirmed that a multidisciplinary team of detectives and crime intelligence officers has been assembled to investigate the murder of March and March Ekuruleni leader Andile Somqada. They says members of the movement have gathered in Greenfield in Ekuruleni to honor him at a memorial service this afternoon. Somqada was gunned down in an alleged assassination earlier this month. He was rushed to hospital where he succumbed to his injuries. National Police spokesperson Athlenda Mate.
2: The appointment of a multidisciplinary team under scores the seriousness with which SAPS is treating this matter. We are committed to conducting a thorough investigation to establish the circumstances surrounding this murder and to ensure accountability. Meanwhile, the Acting National Commissioner has issued a stern warning to individuals and groups who continue to intimidate, harass, and perpetrate violence against foreign nationals, stating that such actions are unlawful and will not be tolerated.
0: The Supreme Court of Appeal has granted the NPA leave to appeal the acquittal of Timothy Motoso and his co-accused Lusanda Solani and Zuki Swasito by the Qobega High Court in the Eastern Cape in 2024. The trio was facing a string of charges including rape, sexual assault and human trafficking, but were acquitted as the state failed to prove its case beyond reasonable doubt. Application for leave to appeal filed by the NPA was also dismissed by the Qobega High Court. Last year, Motoso was deported to his home country of Nigeria and barred from returning to South Africa for 5 years. Demolitions are underway in the city where Johannesburg Mayor Dada Morero is leading a massive law enforcement raid at the marble towers in the Johannesburg CBD and to demolish illegally erected structures. This follows failed efforts by the Golden Rod Group to stop the city's shutdown through the courts. Multiple illegal container and shack structures have been built inside the foyer and pavements of marble towers. Morero says this is against the municipal bylaws and poses a risk to individuals.
3: Any form of illegal structures will be removed. Any building landlords who do not comply, they should know that we're coming, we are dealing with this precinct. Once we are done with the Marble Tower precinct, we'll be moving to the next precinct. Some of them are just opposite here, we'll be dealing with those, including illegal advertising that we'll continue to remove.
0: Australia's Prime Minister Anthony Albanese has announced wide-ranging regulation of the AI sector. He said that legislation will be brought in to prevent AI from using Australian books, art and music to build or train their models without creators' consent. Albanese explained why the changes needed to happen immediately.
4: Australian writers, musicians, artists and journalists must retain ownership and control of their work. Our laws will spell that out, plain as day. An artist's creative endeavour is their work and their property. No company should use Australian books, music, art or news to build or train AI without the artist's control.
0: Recapping the top story, the Matlanga Commission has heard that Northwest businessman Solomon Karim was allegedly seen having lunch at a Western Cape shopping centre despite seeking a postponement on medical grounds. I'm Onde Lambana for SAFM News. Headlines at 2:30.
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6: Now I want us to talk about other ways to be a father that does not necessarily have to include buying them school uniform if you can't afford it, as much as I know that finances are important.
7: That's a beautiful thing. And I think that you've just reminded me how difficult it is with the court system. It becomes very punitive. And then it all becomes about, you know, like the money. So I do think that sometimes men want to and they don't know how to.
5: That was The Alternative Breakfast with Kgomotso Motsunyane and Ndumiso Ngcobo. 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
5: Brought to you by the SFM's award-winning drama department. 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

0: the greatest tribute to Nelson Mandela is not found only in monuments or memorials.
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Treasure, a chief of our Temu tribe, a former amateur boxer, a graduate from Robben Island Prison, a lawyer by profession, Madiba, the legendary leader, the first commander of Mkhonto we Sizwe, a torchbearer who captured world attention, a trendsetter par excellence, 27 years behind bars in a concrete jungle. Indeed, the long road to freedom, the long walk.

Democratic South Africa. Madiba, a catalyst. Madiba, a reconciler. Madiba, a unifier. A unifier when praise the enemies who are struggling.

0: Okay, what? It's, you know, you know, when you play a song that features folks that talking about a folk that it's almost a very surreal situation. Zahara featuring Zwakhe Mbule, the people's poet. Nelson Mandela is the name of this one. And of course, we are approaching the late great statesman's birthday, which is happening this weekend and in the midst of Mandela Month. And for the month of July, Mandela Month, the theme that we're observing is it's still in our hands to combat poverty and inequity. It's just so sad, though, that, you know, what he initiated and sort of championed around observing of Mandela Month and particularly Mandela Day seems to be slowly but slowly fading off into quietness. There used to be an excitement, there used to be an eagerness for people to be getting out there, doing something, getting their hands dirty, living the legacy, upholding the value. And now it's just kind of something that's left in name only. But anyway, let's have this conversation. 061-410-4107 is our WhatsApp line. And the conversation is, should finances determine if you should say I do? At what point in the relationship should you establish how much income each of you will bring into the partnership? When do you start discussing debt? When do you start combining your monthly budgets? When do you decide that you are ready to even get married if you're not married as yet? Siba Njoba joins us now, certified financial planner and wealth manager at Imvelo Wealth, and Anele Machisi, author of Relationships and creator of Inside Out Conversations. Good afternoon to you both. And maybe let me start to you with you, Anele, because we've gone down this road before. You know, when do we start bringing money into the conversation in our relationships? At what point should money be a part of what we are talking about?
1: First of all, thank you for having me. I think from what I understand is that...
0: Oh, we lost Anele there for a second. Siba, let's jump you in while we try to get a hold of Anele again. How are you?
2: I'm great, Bridget. How are you?
0: I'm fantastic. When do we bring money into the conversation?
2: I think the minute we agree to get married, or if it so has not happened that we started cohabitating, the money conversation is a very big anchoring conversation because it outlines the expectations, what is expected of each of us in our living setup, who's paying for what. And it's quite important because life happens. I had a client recently who passed away. She was cohabitating. And then it becomes an mess when you've bought assets with somebody you're not married to and both of you have been contributing financially.
0: Mm.
2: So it becomes, when reality hits and you haven't touched on all the important aspects of what should happen, is there a will in place? Over and above that, culturally, you know, your family is going to come and take all your assets that are under your name.
0: Mm.
2: But meanwhile, there was somebody else was here paying the bond for you.
0: Yeah.
2: You know, so it really becomes a terrible mess if your finances and the financial planning around that is not structured correctly.
0: You know, I want to throw a curveball very early on to this conversation, Anele, because we always talk about when do we bring up money into the conversation, but I'm wondering how many gentlemen out there actually want to have a money conversation? Like, and engaging from the two here in the studio with me, one very young, one very old, it seems like that sentiment around, you know, just, and not damast, is something that still carries on.
1: Yeah. No, I think my understanding is that with guys, it's generally not difficult to talk about money.
0: To talk about money with your female partner?
1: It's really not difficult. It's the knowing how.
0: Uh-huh.
1: That's the problem. So to talk about it's really not difficult. Secondly, it also is, can I trust this person or how well do I know this person? And so what I've come to learn is that what makes it so much easier sometimes to talk about money from a male perspective, even if I don't know how to talk about money in terms of the language around it, if I have established trust with the person, and if also if I have established the fact that, oh, I see how she spends her money, I see how she spends her time, I feel safer to say, hey, by the way, I've been working on this, there's this debt I've been trying to clear off. Do you know how to work around it? Oh, by the way, I've been trying to save for X, Y, and Z. Do you know how to? So we're now able to talk about money. So and one of the things that I'm also learning in the spaces that I'm in is that oftentimes we spend a lot of time, especially when it comes to relationships and dating and marriage, we spend a lot of time talking about emotional intelligence, which is important. However, there are other types of intelligence as well that we need to look at, and financial intelligence is one of them, and also sexual intelligence as well. But financial intelligence is very, very important, and, and it's something that we have to establish during the dating phase.
0: Let's take a quick pause. We'll be back on the other side of the break.
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8: Yes.
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0: So should finances determine if you should say I do? Siba, if we are considering marriage, should he even be proposing if there is no budget or if we are financially unstable? Because we also know as Africans, there's other things that come with that proposal that require money.
2: Absolutely, Bridget, especially in African culture. I would really say if we don't have a budget or if we're not able to have that conversation around, because, I mean, a typical Zulu wedding, there's abomembe, so there is so many cultural stages that lead up to the actual weddings. And typically in the African culture, you'll find that a couple may want to have a traditional wedding and a white wedding. Those costs all need to be factored into who's paying what. It's also a norm to say, oh no, my husband will cover it. Mm. Does he have the financial means to do it? And if he doesn't, where do you know where to fit in? Or should we actually just have one wedding, a white wedding, not a traditional? I don't know, but it's quite important that the couple should sit down and then assess what can we afford, what can we do now, and what can we do 2 years down the line to allow ourselves the time to save and so that we don't end up in debt whilst trying to start a life together.
0: And we know that, you know, speaking of those sort of cultural rites of passage, we know socially there's this stigma where people go, uzlobolile, because the couple have gotten together, decided that they want to get married, decided that marriage means combining of their finances, and then the wife dips into her savings to speedy along those steps like lobola. But it's socially, it's shunned upon. So how do couples navigate that? Because it almost has a westernized approach of Simunye, together we are one, so let me help you so that we can get to the next step.
2: Okay, so now every family differs, firstly, Bridget. You will find that there are families who say some of the lobola money we will use towards the wedding, or all of it we will use towards the wedding. Or others say, no, that money is not even supposed to be used. So it really then comes back to the table to say, what is expected of what? And when the families do meet, what is the couple's communication to the family in terms of what they are planning to do so that everything is in line with expectations? And also remember, the parents have their own vision for your wedding. So there are a lot of expectations that need to be managed. Mm. And again, if the couple that's getting married is not financially fit for this stage, it's very easy to end up getting into debt because we haven't planned properly, or we're trying to meet everyone's expectations of what's supposed to happen when we're getting married. So it's quite important then again to have the clear boundaries that if it's a private wedding, we're only having 60 guests. I'm just making an example. And again, you can fight with a lot of people around the number 60, but if the couple has agreed on the 60 because that is what they can afford, then we need to work around that 60. Or if we're having an open traditional wedding, everyone and anyone can come, that's another thing. Where's the venues, the cost ahead, all of those things are real expenses that need to be budgeted for and catered for to avoid falling into the debt trap.
0: And then, it's said that people get divorced for a host of reasons, but essentially, bottom line, it's also said people get divorced because of money, because almost all those reasons go back to some kind of money strain. So how do we sort of avert that kind of friction? And the resentment that comes with it as well, for couples if they can't deal with money conversations or money challenges.
8: I think the quickest solution is that it starts at the dating phase. The moment the dating becomes intentional and that we're clear that we are getting married, we should also then establish that when we have conversations about money, we should establish that money is not just the amounts. It is also the habits that it inspires. So when we get married to people, we're actually getting married to their financial habits as well. So it's not just the spending habits, and sometimes it's the ability to get it. Sometimes what do I think money means? You know, because to some people, amounts mean a certain level of identity or status in society. To some, it means something else. And so, the best way to avert the point that you just mentioned is that at the dating phase, especially, I always say that men are best poised, purely because of a patriarchal advantage, are best poised to initiate the conversation about money, you know, in relationships. So and the reason why I say that men should be are best poised to do that, because we are the ones who are most likely to initiate the marriage conversation. So therefore, followed with the idea or talks about getting married, we should also be the ones who initiate the conversation about amounts. This also is a benefit for men, especially with the current setup in South Africa, because gone are the days where we're talking about, oh, we're gonna pay lobola and then we're gonna go and get married. No, lobola is marriage. And so therefore we need to talk about even the lobola amounts and everything, and all that we're thinking about spending or just incurring with regards to the marriage itself. So we need to be able to be transparent with that from the get-go, pre-lobola. So and that is very important. So I think this one does fall on us and men. And it is not, I'm also not saying that I am gendering money conversations in relationships, but I'm merely saying that it does serve men and women best to be able to have those conversations. But men seem to have a historical advantage when it comes to just say, can we talk about this? Because also the other thing that sometimes is often unspoken about when it comes to money, it's the ability to agree about things. Because at times, if we have not spoken about something, especially if we haven't spoken about it at length, especially when it relates to money and conversations, then we are left with a lot of assumptions.
0: Yeah.
8: If we're talking about, for example, Siba was making an example about a wedding and how many guests should be at the wedding. So the wedding is just one thing. If we're not able to agree on how many heads do we want at that wedding, that inability to agree is more problematic than the money.
0: Yeah. As we begin to wind down in our final moments, I mean, bottom line, Siba, a lot of couples don't like to hear this, but if you cannot tangibly afford to get married, if any of the stages of the marriage are beyond your means, we should have an honest conversation about that and reassess that as well, because you shouldn't be beginning your marriage in debt.
2: absolutely agree with you, and I'm going to anchor on something Anneli said, that transparency. And again, to say just because we can't afford it right now doesn't mean we can't plan and save for it to be in 3 years' time, you know? So then you can start to say, what can we do right now? Do we initiate the lobola? Then once we are done with that, take 24 months to do the next step. You don't have to feel pressured to embark on a journey you're not ready for. Whereas, again, it goes back to what I said earlier about managing the expectations. As a couple, you then need to be able to say, this is where we are, and in the next 3 years or whatever, this is our time frame of what we want to achieve. And these are our shared goals as we build our family together. Here's the budget for what we want to do. In that way, all the families and the other parties that will be involved also know that this couple, this is their financial boundaries when it comes to the wedding, and this is what the expectation is, and this is what they need to adhere to in terms of just helping them to get to where they need to go.
0: Mm. We fast run out of time, Anneli, literally in 30 seconds. Advice that perhaps you would leave couples with who are finding themselves in this situation with, as of tonight, they need to have that conversation around money.
8: The quickest one is that they just need to determine what do they want. Do they want to have a financially healthy marriage, or do they want to have an expensive wedding?
0: Mm-hmm.
8: So they need to establish that, and one must give.
0: Sure. All right. Anneli Machisi, author of Relationships and creator of Inside Out Conversations. And of course, Siban Joba, certified financial planner and wealth manager at Imvelo Wealth. 2:30, Ondela standing by with the news headlines. And then that will bring us into Kids Corner before we come back on the other side and we wrap up the show.
9: Thank you, Bridget. On the news headlines, the Madlanga Commission has heard that Northwest businessman Suleiman Karim was allegedly seen having lunch at a Western Cape shopping centre despite seeking a postponement on medical grounds. The Home Affairs Department says a Zimbabwean woman who passed away yesterday after she collapsed at the Beitbridge border post in Limpopo was not part of those who were being repatriated. And the Gulf states of Kuwait and Bahrain say they have intercepted fresh Iranian attacks as Tehran and Washington fight for control of the Strait of Hormuz. A full update follows at the top of the hour.
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11: Hello, friends, and happy Wednesday. Welcome to another exciting episode of Kids Corner. Even though it's the school holidays, it's still important to take good care of ourselves. Today we're talking about personal hygiene. Now that it's the school holidays, do you still bath or shower every day? Why do you think it's important to keep your body clean even when you're not going to school? Do you prefer taking a bath or shower? Besides bathing, what other hygiene habits do you practice every day? And how do you feel after taking a bath or shower and putting on clean clothes? All right, friends, let's hear from some of our friends while you share your answers with the people next to you.
12: Hey, everybody, my name is Karawa. I still bath and shower every day because I feel like it's important to keep your hygiene in check even if you're not going anywhere, so that you don't really... Sorry if my words are very offending, but stink. Why I think it's important to keep your body clean, even when one is not going to school, is because you're still going to have people around you in the house or at the park or wherever you are, you're still going to have people around you. So it's important that you actually present yourself neatly and like care for yourself. It's not even about other people, really. It's about you caring for yourself. I prefer taking warm showers because I guess I'm just used to showers and I like when the like warm water hits my back. Other hygiene habits that I practice every day is brushing my teeth, washing my hands, and wearing clean clothes, because I feel like I don't know, like I can't go a day without brushing my teeth because there's a funny taste in my mouth. How I feel after taking a shower and putting on clean clothes, it makes me feel refreshed. It makes me feel ready for the day. It makes me feel, I don't know how to explain it, but it makes me feel very aware of my surroundings, I guess I could say. Well, thank you for listening. Bye.
13: Good day. My name is Monet Angel Nangabera. So yes, even though schools are closed, I still bath every single day. I think it is very important to keep our bodies clean even when you're not going to school, because when it comes to germs, they don't take holidays. So if we don't wash, you can get sick easily. Dirt and sweat can also cause bad smells, skin problems, and make us feel uncomfortable. So when we are clean, we also feel more confident to play with friends and just walk around and do any form of activities, knowing that there won't be any form of bad odor that is coming from your body. I would say that I prefer taking a warm bath instead of a quick shower, because a warm bath helps me to relax, especially in the cold winter mornings that we have nowadays. I also love putting some foam bath in the water and just sitting there for a few minutes before I start my day, because it makes me feel calm and happy. So besides bathing, I also have other hygiene habits that I do every single day. I brush my teeth twice a day in the morning and before I go to bed. I also wash my hands with soap before I eat, after I use the bathroom, or before I cook. I also make sure that I wear clean clothes every day and I help to wash them so that they don't pile up. The way I feel after taking a bath and putting on clean clothes is basically amazing. It was the best feeling ever, because that way I feel confident, comfortable, and proud of myself, because clean clothes smell nice and they make me feel like I can do any form of activity. Being clean also shows respect for myself and for the people around me. So even though it's holidays, I will continue to keep my body clean, because being healthy and fresh is important every day, not just on school days. Thank you and have a lovely day.
14: Good day, everyone. My name is Yolanda Mzabe. I am 12 years old. Now that it's school holidays, yes, I do bath every day. Why is it important? Because it helps maintain essential hygiene by washing away dead skin cells and bacteria that build up throughout the day. Why do I think it is important to keep your body clean even when you're not going to school? Because good personal hygiene helps protect you from getting sick. It also may help stop the spread of germs that can cause infectious diseases. Germs can spread by touching other people. I prefer taking a warm bath. The warm water reduces the force of gravity on the body, making you feel lighter and relieving pressure on joints, muscles, and the spine. Besides bathing, what other hygiene habits do I prefer every day? It's to scrub my tongue, wash my hands, shower and change daily, clean my smartphone, because my smartphone carries more bacteria than a toilet seat. How do I feel after taking a bath or shower and putting on clean clothes? I feel like I am brand new, beautiful, pretty, and more confident about myself. But when I did not bath, I just feel like, nah, I'm not okay. Like, my body will start itching and I'll feel like I'm not good enough. Thank you, everyone.
15: My name is Bona Ramadi. I do enjoy taking a shower because it's faster than a bath. A bath, I have to wait until the water is fine and takes minutes. When I finish bathing, I will need to spend another time cleaning the bathtub. In a shower, I just need to open the water, then shower. It takes not even minutes to open the water in the shower, like in the bathtub. Taking a shower is important for my hygiene, because if I don't shower, I smell bad. The longest I've gone without taking a shower is 3 days, because I was just too lazy sometimes and I forgot.
16: Thank you, friends. It's always great to hear from you. And to our friends listening, I hope you shared your answers with the people next to you. The school holidays are a time to relax, but they're not a holiday from good hygiene. Even though we're not waking up early to school every morning, it's still important to bath or shower every day. Keeping our bodies clean helps wash away sweat, dirt, and germs that make us smell bad or even make us sick. 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During the colder winter months, many children enjoy a warm bath because it helps them stay cozy and comfortable, while others prefer a quick shower. 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Good hygiene isn't only about bathing. 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
1: 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A nation divided, people tested. 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Peace rebuilt, cities rising, a future reclaimed.
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7: All right. For Made in SA today, we're looking at fashion and heritage. So Aranda Textile Mills has launched the Young Basutu Designers 2026 cohort. And these are designers that are bringing the Basutu heritage into what is commonly referred to as traditional blankets. We're catching up with Paulo Mugwailane now, who's the Aranda Textile Mills brand ambassador, and Muraperi Kebise, who is a designer and artist. And I guess let's start with you first, Paulo. How are you doing today?
8: I'm good, thanks. And how are you this afternoon?
7: I'm fantastic. Thank you so much. Give us the sort of the backdrop of this collaboration, because I think a lot of Basutu are quite familiar, of course, with Aranda blankets, right? As what is commonly known as the traditional Basutu blanket. A lot of South Africans are very familiar with it, in fact. But give us the context, the background, the story of Aranda Textile Mills and how they found themselves centered in the Basutu culture.
8: The company having been founded here in South Africa in 1953, and for now, it has been producing a whole lot of range of blankets, of which now Basutu adopted the Basutu blankets known for being Lesolanka or Siana Marena, as people would be actually referring to any blanket as they want the Siana Marena, even when they want a different one. But there's a whole lot of range and also a whole lot of names within the Basutu blanket. Now, the most known one was the Lefitori, whereby it was like owned by the company overseas. So the proceeds of that blanket would be going to overseas, but the Victoria England owners decided that the proceeds must go back to Lesotho to help people. As you know, that you have said it, that they are the consumers of the blankets. So a couple of years ago, we just said and then decided that, look, let us just give the young Basutu the opportunity to design their own blankets with their own patterns. Remember, in each and every blanket, it's all about the story behind the blanket, not necessarily the patterns that you see there. So we'll be like opening for the young Basutu to say, tell us the story, because of the Basutu and the blankets come a long way. And there's always the stories that the grandmothers would be sharing the stories with them. So people would be like giving us the patterns and then the story behind it. So we go through the designers and the designs, and we choose the best that we think the story is more catchy, the story is historic, and then that's how we normally use the criterion. More of that is that now the proceeds will actually forever go to the designer of that blanket, meaning for as long as that blanket is there, the designer will be like benefiting from it until such as the

0: you know, similarly to how the Baxhosa traditional garb, for instance, the turquoise beads mean something. They're affiliated to something, similarly to how the Zulus and the beads, nakona. I wonder if when you get these submissions from young designers, do they talk of such stories, perhaps? Because some of us are not really familiar with Basotho culture, except to identify it through the blankets. And so it would be lovely to know how much of that history and heritage is communicated through the textile design of the blankets.
1: Definitely, that's what you see. Probably when you're looking at it, our mothers or grandmothers then, they used to plaster their walls with what they call the dema, which is patterns like the Ndebelezu do. So we see a whole lot of that coming out on the blankets because of such opportunities no longer there because of the modern world in terms of the walls. So I think now the young Basotho now are coming, showing it out on the blankets instead of their grandmother's walls or their walls. So such stories are coming out. I think even Morabedi will share some of the things that they do or the stories behind their design, you know. So yeah, that is coming out quite well, and we see a whole lot of good stories. Even now, you start learning even about the Basotho culture through the blankets.
0: Let's take a quick pause here. We'll come back with Murapedi, who is one of the designers for the 2026 cohort, and we'll find out the inspiration behind his designs. It's fast approaching 10 to 3 o'clock on The Full Circle with myself, Bridget Musing.
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0: All right, we are talking fashion and heritage for Made in SA. Aranda Textile Mills is launching their 2026 cohort of the young Basotho designers. Let's rope in Murapedi to this conversation. Murapedi Kebise, who is a designer and artist. Let's talk about, you know, firstly, Murapedi, I think just the symbolism of the blanket, you know, for yourself as a young Basotho, and of course, by extension, what you associate the blanket with when it comes to your heritage and your culture, knowing that this blanket is such a very significant part of physical identification for the Basotho.
3: Thank you very much, Mayor Aza. As it comes to the traditional blanket, referring to my blanket called Silelekela blanket, it comes from the root of music itself. When we were growing up back in the days, even today, music has always been one of those traditional and most considered ways to express how we feel when we are happy, when we are sad, when we are in hard conditions, and when we are in joyful moment. So Silelekela has been designed as a concept that expresses how the music has been affecting and influencing the whole nation, bringing together the unity. Hence why there is a resemblance of Mokorotlo above the country map of Lesotho, which gives us an opportunity to show how we get to move forward together. And also the patterns, I heard you asked about the placement of patterns and everything. Yes. So the patterns that normally are put outside when it comes to Silelekela's reference design is to express how we are not just listening to music as

0: just one country or just as one nation.
1: Mm.
0: But traditionally, it has influenced the whole worldwide to be able to express themselves through music, and which I found as an amazing opportunity to show how music is an important entity to the human race as a designer and also personally as a career based on my side. And it also, oh, sorry.
1: It also?
0: And it also incorporates the musical waves that shows the movement of sound frequencies around the whole world and also in Lesotho.
1: I'd also be interested, Muraperi, to know, you know, what is the conversation between younger Basotho such as yourself and an older generation, you know, around the modernizing of the blanket and the constant evolution of the interpretation of the blanket. What have been some of the conversations in your inner circles with Bakhulu around, you know, should the blanket consistently find a different expression?
0: Every single blanket has a different meaning or a different concept, depending on the designer and the stories that they have learned and the information that has been passed on from our elders, generation to generation until today. And then when it comes to the modern side, we get to realize as young Basotho designers that now we have a modern way of expressing our blankets or expressing our traditional heritage. For instance, through Aranda in blankets collection and any other platforms out there. Yes.
1: Paulo, where does Aranda see this collaboration moving into in the years to come, right? Because to some degree, it also speaks to the relevance of the Basotho blanket for a younger generation of Basotho and even beyond. I was just saying to my team, I have a Senna Morena. I think 8, 9 out of 10 people in the studio have one who are not even Basotho. But it has a certain appeal. It has a certain aesthetic appeal, even if we don't understand the true symbolism of its cultural positioning.
2: I think the good thing is that I grew up within the SABC's corridors, and then we'll be given the opportunity to go to your opening of Parliament in Cape Town. So one of the days, I just rocked up my Senna Morena, and everyone else was looking at me and then asking me, how possible is that you wear Senna Morena on your suit? And more than anything, it draws the whole attention, and then from then on, you started seeing people go into the opening of Parliament or any other big events wearing their Senna Morena on top of their formal, you know, regalias or whatever. Then also, I think your question earlier on was to about this new garments that we see made out of the Basotho, because of our grandmothers or grandfathers wouldn't even allow you to cut the blanket whichever way, because of it was you know, something that is sacred to, you know, a blanket. You can't just cut the blanket. But then coming to the new generations, we see a whole lot of them now cutting out beautiful garments out of that, and you cannot stop young people to express themselves, because of it's not a question of you have to do it way, the traditional way, and that's it. You have to allow people to go. I mean, we have seen of recent where one of the biggest brands in the world actually turning our blankets into some garments, and if you don't do it, someone is going to do it out there. But the bottom line is you still have to maintain and then teach the young ones as to how is the being worn the traditional way. Coming to the question of the future, I think the more we are allowing these young people, I mean, I was laughing the other day to say every blanket that comes through, or every design that comes through, somehow they express themselves. It has the Mokorotlo, it has the mountain. I mean, those significance that obviously you see when you go to Lesotho. Then I said to them, come out, think out of the box. There's other stories that we know that can show out. I mean, mine, because of our celebrating my 50, now my 50th. So I came up with the Tebeana Nabulela, which is the story from the folk story of Masilo and Masilo Nyani, where the sister went all out to go and then look for the Nabulela for the sister. But then we all know about the Masilo and Masilo Nyani. We don't know about the sister who went out to sacrifice to just go out there. So it's for selfless people. So that's the story behind the blankets that we come up with. So I think in the near future, we're going to see a whole lot of incorporation of the changes in the world that we see, especially around their areas, because of we go across. It's not only people from Lesotho. It's also Basotho, wherever they are.
1: Yeah.
2: Funny enough, my daughter is in Dubai, and then I wanted to give her a blanket when she left. But then she said, no, Daddy, what are people going to say when I get there? There was a day when they were celebrating heritage. And then everyone else was wearing their regalia. I had to do the first courier to for the blanket to get there. And she was so proud when she got it. So we start seeing young people wherever they are, even in the diaspora, to actually embrace their cultures.
1: Yeah. Murabedi, in our last minute, where can people see your blanket? Are you on social media?
0: Yes, I'm on social media. They can find me on Murabedi Kebise on my Facebook account, and also I'm available on Instagram. Mm. And they can also find me at Murabedi Enterprise. It's another platform page that I have on Facebook.
1: Awesome stuff. That was design and artist Murabedi Kebise, and of course Paolo Mugwailane, who is the Arande Textile Mills brand ambassador. That's where we leave it for today. I hope you have a fantastic day further. Interesting, as the commission continues for the afternoon, I just glimpsed social media, X in particular. A lot of folks now sort of unpacking Vusmuzi Katimatlala's advocate Fandehiva. People now unpacking the list of clients that she's represented. It reads like the criminal who's who of the country. And folks also giving us context around the kind of lawyer that she is. A lot of folks saying that she's quite technical and tactical, because if the facts are against her clients, she then rips apart at the procedure. And this one is at Mandy Ntuta. So it should be interesting to see as that build-up, of course, for that showdown, because it is going to be a showdown come the 1st of September between Vusimuzi Katimatlala's team and the evidence leaders and the commissioners on the one side. From us, we leave it here. Ashraf Gad is coming through with the National Pulse. We'll see you tomorrow. Inshallah, God willing, we do it again.

0: Thank you, Bridget, and the team on the top stories. NPA welcomes SCA's decision on Omotoso's acquittal and Suleiman Karim allegedly spotted at a Western Cape shopping center. For SAFM News, I'm Onde Lambana, and a very good afternoon. The National Prosecuting Authority has welcomed the order delivered by the Supreme Court of Appeal to grant its leave to grant it leave to appeal the acquittal of Timothy Omotoso and his co-accused Lusanda Solani and Zuki Swasito. The judgment was delivered by Judge Irma Skuman in the Gqeberha High Court in the Eastern Cape last year. The three faced charges, which included rape and human trafficking. NPA spokesperson Keza Khanyaho.
1: The NPA legal team, led by Advocate Apla Badlani SC, Advocate Bayete Maswazi from the Mtata Society of Advocates, supported by NPA's Advocate Joel Sisa and Advocate Mzotolo Rusi, filed a comprehensive legally sound application for leave to appeal by evoking the provisions of Section 319 of the Criminal Procedure Act 51 of 1977. These provisions allow the state to appeal a judgment by requesting the judge who presided over the trial to reserve the question of law for consideration by the SCA.
0: The Madlanga Commission has heard that Northwest businessman Suleiman Karim was allegedly seen having lunch at a Western Cape shopping center despite seeking a postponement on medical grounds. Evidence leader Advocate Matthew Chaskelson has told the commission that two independent whistleblower reports corroborated by eyewitnesses placed Karim at the shopping center yesterday. Chaskelson says video footage will be presented to the commission tomorrow.
2: Late in the afternoon yesterday, we received two different whistleblower reports, both confirming that Mr. Karim and an entourage had been seen yesterday going out for lunch at a shopping centre in the Western Cape. The two reports corroborated the same details. They seem to be independent of one another, and they've now been confirmed by eyewitnesses at that shopping centre, who we have independently contacted. So we now have it from multiple different sources that someone who seemed very much to be Mr. Karim arrived at the shopping centre with an entourage, went into Woolworths, before going off to have a late lunch at a restaurant in the shopping centre.
0: Government has rejected claims that South Africa is becoming isolated on the African continent following a recent anti-illegal immigration protest. Speaking in Pretoria today, presidential spokesperson Vincent Magwenya says President Cyril Ramaphosa remains actively engaged with African leaders and international partners. The comments come amid growing public pressure on government to strengthen action against undocumented foreign nationals. Magwenya says the president's recent engagements reflect South Africa's continued role in regional and international affairs.
3: As the presidency, we firmly reject and caution against the peddling of misinformation against South Africa, and we further assert that any campaign that seeks to misrepresent what South Africa is and represents will be rejected with the utmost contempt that it deserves. Recent evidence has shown that this false campaign, concerning as it is faltering. South Africa is not isolated. On the contrary, South Africa remains firmly engaged with our African continent as well as the rest of the world.
0: The Home Affairs Department says a Zimbabwean woman who passed away yesterday after she collapsed at the Beitbridge border post in Limpopo was not part of those who were being repatriated. The department's chief director, Albert Matsawung, says the woman had travelled from Pietermaritzburg in KwaZulu-Natal on a bus that was not part of the official repatriation process. Matsawung was speaking at the Musina Temporary Repatriation Centre, where the processing of undocumented immigrants is continuing.
4: I must confirm that bus is not a bus that is linked to the repatriation center. Remember, there are buses that continues to commute to Zimbabwe. There are buses that continues to commute to several countries where ordinarily those buses are transporting some of the people that are moving from all the provinces. But the information that we have received is that this person was one of the people that were moved from Pietermaritzburg. She was traveling in the bus, and then from the information that we got is that it's a lady who was, when they were checking if there are some of the relatives, obviously there were some of the people that knew her.
0: The Gulf states of Kuwait and Bahrain say they have intercepted fresh Iranian attacks as Tehran and Washington fight for control of the Strait of Hormuz. They have both condemned Iran for targeting them. Iran says it's been attacking U.S. bases in the region in response to American airstrikes. Both sides have threatened further escalation. The BBC's Lise Dusset has this analysis of the latest developments.
5: A whole new lexicon has developed with this war. A ceasefire became lesser fire. A memorandum of understanding became a memorandum of misunderstanding signed last month, which has a paragraph which has allowed Iran and the United States to read whatever they want into it concerning the future management of the Strait of Hormuz. The best solution will lie in regional management of that strait. But what they need most of all, both sides, is an off-ramp.
0: Recapping the top story, the National Prosecuting Authority has welcomed the order delivered by the Supreme Court of Appeal to grant it leave to appeal the acquittal of Timothy Omotoso and his co-accused Lusanda Solani and Zukiswa Sito. I'm on the Lambana for SFM News at 3:30.
6: Our Adams Memorial on Thursday, billiard set for Chiefs reunion in Toyota Cup, and David says that box must sustain 80-minute intensity. More details at 3:30.
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8: I don't know what's more important today. I mean, there's the Ramaphosa Section 89 bid underway. Whether the fact that the Kat Matlala testimony at the Madlanga Commission has been postponed, or the news or allegations that Suleiman Karim was out was seen out shopping and by more than one person, or the fact that the French were not just losing, or didn't just lose to Spain, but were outplayed. In fact, I mean, all that and a whole lot more. This is the National Pulse, and you're a part of it, so welcome to the show. My name's Ashraf Garda. Now, listening in is great. Engaging is even better. I wonder if anybody's from South Africa is listening in from France or from Spain. I just wonder. Or from Argentina. And if you are, hey, give us a shout. Or England, right? To call in, 086-000-2032, WhatsApp, text or voice note, 0614-104-107. You know the drill, 30 seconds voice notes, please. You can tweet, tag SFM Radio and me, at Ashraf Garda, and then use that hashtag, The National Pulse. Do the same thing on Facebook as well. So we got a lot to talk about on the show, including the issues of the compensation fund and some rows around that, and our daily feature on the big issue, which is around illegal mining. First things first, what about the Madlanga Commission and the postponement of the Kat Matlala testimony?
9: Enough space to get it up and over and get the tips.
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7: Ashraf Garda on the National Pulse.
8: Right, let's get to the drama of the Madlanga Commission. There's lots of drama on that commission, right? The overall commission and then the subplots as well, right? So what about today? Kat Matlala's testimony has been postponed to the 1st of September, 2026, just so that you know that, a couple of months down the line. His advocate, Annelien van der Yeffer, relied on his Section 35 rights in the South African Constitution to advance the bid for the postponement, that is, ahead of the Matlala's trial for the attempted murder of his ex-girlfriend, Tebogo Tobejane. Now, Matlala has also been ordered to submit his witness statement by the 29th of July. So, really, they're running concurrently. Let's find out what that really means with an independent legal analyst, and that's Bopelo Seleke. Bopelo, I appreciate you engaging us here on the National Pulse.
13: Good afternoon, Ashraf.
8: Thank you. Right, help us understand what has just happened here.
13: So on today's proceedings, you would have seen an exposure of the tension between two equally important constitutional principles. On the one hand, you've got Section 35 of the Constitution, which guarantees every accused person the right to a fair trial, including the right against self-incrimination. Now, hold on to that, Ashraf. On the other hand, is the constitutional imperative of accountability, transparency, and the public's right to know whether organized criminal networks infiltrated key state institutions. So what we saw would have been an interesting balancing act of constitutional rights rather than simply deciding whether a witness wanted to testify. But I think the follow-up discussion can be, why is Section 35 being relied upon, Ashraf? And we must then do a deep dive into it. So Section 35 of our Constitution guarantees every accused person the right to remain silent, but it also affords them the privilege against self-incrimination, as well as the right to a fair criminal trial. So Matlala's legal team would have argued that answering questions publicly before the commission would effectively require him to disclose aspects of his defense before his criminal trial actually begins. So from a constitutional perspective, this is not a frivolous argument, I must say, Ashraf. The right to a fair trial remains fully applicable when allegations are serious.
8: Okay, and to be clear for so people understand it, a fair trial is not the Madlanga Commission. That's not a trial. They're running concurrently, or it seems so, but they're two separate issues completely.
13: Absolutely. I mean, we'd have to look at an important misconception, perhaps, hopefully our discussion is going to dispel, that his previous appearances, this is Kat Matlala's appearances, have been largely procedural. So what would we have seen the last time he appeared? It's that the hearing dealt almost entirely with applications for postponement, filing of witness statements, scheduling issues, as well as preparation for the actual testimony. So there was no examination on the merits in as far as what the testimony of Kat was or would have been. The commission then, would have dealt with these legal administrative issues. So today, the commission continued to hear what the rights of the accused person, or at least the person of interest, would be, and what prejudice would that person suffer if these rights were not observed.
8: Mm. So therefore, I mean, the postponement was granted, but I mean, it also seemed to be a day that there was quite a bit of action, to and fro, certainly from the chair, right? Tell me more about that.
13: So two things, Ashraf. Section 35 is not an absolute shield in as far as Matlala is concerned. So that's an important legal distinction that I want us to make. What Section 35 does is it does not create immunity from appearing before a commission of inquiry. Rather, it protects individuals from being compelled to prejudice their own criminal defense. So why did we see the frustration on the part of Justice Matlanga? It would have been, every postponement has consequences, and the real consequences of such a delay or a postponement would be a delay in the commission's timetable. Remember, what we don't see, you and I, as members of the public, Ashraf, is the back office administrative work that a commission has to deal with. So a postponement inevitably has an impact on the sequencing of witnesses, but it also has an impact on at least perceived public accountability. And, with a commission that's got a very tight deadline, you do not want any further delays in as far as the conclusion of the commission's work. So from the chair's perspective, I would assume that repeated postponements mean serious allegations remain unanswered.
8: And in remaining unanswered, I mean, just help us understand, and I mean, to a degree, you've touched on it, right, about, what carries greater weight and responsibility right now between appearing before the commission and dealing with criminal courts at the same time? I mean, what holds sway?
13: Ashraf, in as far as the work of our courts, there would have to be a priority in as far as allowing our courts to operate unhindered or to function unhindered. And unfortunately, what this spells out for the commission is they would have to wait until an opportunity for them to have Matlala physically present themselves outside of the court schedule. Remember, there would be dates that have been allocated in terms of Kep Matlala's testimony in as far as the case is concerned in the court. And once his appearance timetable or schedule has been exhausted, that is when that the commission can again revive its application for the person of interest in the form of Kep Matlala to appear and perhaps deal with the substantive issues that they would have wanted to deal with him. But I think, let me slot this in, Ashraf. I think also it's important to punctuate what the commission would have asked Kep Matlala, having followed the testimonies that implicate him. So his testimony would have been expected to address several central questions before the commission. And what did those include? They would include, and you'd remember, Ashraf, the 228 subs Medicare tender, his relationship with senior subs officials, alleged procurement irregularities in as far as his involvement, or at least what the testimony of other witnesses place in terms of his involvement, WhatsApp communications that have been introduced as evidence, allegations of political influence, alleged access to confidential police information, and the list goes on and on, including the alleged use of blue lights and police resources. So his evidence, therefore, sits at the center of several strands that are already emerging from the commission. So I completely understand perhaps a bit of frustration from the chair with entertaining a postponement.
8: Okay, just lastly, very quickly, I mean, would this then hamper their work?
13: I don't believe they would. Remember, CAT would be only one witness that has to have his appearance before the commission rescheduled or postponed, to put it bluntly, how it came out today. But the work of the commission continues largely unhindered. Remember, there are other witnesses, perhaps, in as far as issues like these are concerned, that would still be requested to appear before the commission and fill in some of the gaps in as far as the commission is concerned before they get an opportunity to finally have the testimony of Kep Matlala.
8: Points noted. Bopelo Seleke, independent legal analyst, much appreciate you engaging me here on the National Pulse.
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8: Right, is that a case of the calm itself before the storm? I mean, you don't know, right? I mean, there's just so much that's going on there. So maybe you want to pick up on that, as well as lots of people want to talk about the World Cup, understandably so. But then also, not just the Kep Matlala postponement. Have you also just, did you follow the actual engagement today at the commission between, Judge Matlala on the one hand, but also the legal team representing Kat, and just that type of testimony. Just interesting thoughts on that. Let's get to some voice notes. And then Suleiman Karim, apparently, been out shopping or having coffee somewhere. That's the allegation.
18: Hi, Ashraf. The reports that South Africa has been isolated in Africa. Isolated for what? For trying to bring law and order in its own backyard. I can't believe this. It's fine they can isolate South Africa. I really don't care. But we need documented foreigners here. Our country is almost rotten. Women trafficking, prostitution, drugs, everything. It's bad. I even feel that much on much has not done enough. Teboho Nelspruit.
8: Thank you, Teboho. Listen, you may be right on just about everything you said, but why would you link all the woes of the country on foreign nationals? That doesn't mean they mustn't be documented. I hear that. And just so that you're clear, you can't defend to say it's okay that they don't have to be. But I'm saying when you then talk about all the woes of the country, you then link it to foreign nationals. Now, why?
19: Good afternoon, Ashraf. I'm Takata in Mangwevi in the land of Mvava. Ashraf, it is so touching to notice that people just leaving their countries deliberately to come to South Africa for hiding from their own wrongdoings. For instance, this guy who just left the UK after he killed his family, he ran straight to South Africa because he knows that in South Africa, if he's going to be found guilty, he's going to get a prison-like hotel. I also think our government and we also, the voters, we can just make a referendum and call some of the sections on our constitution to be just redressed. Thanks, Takat.
8: Okay, but that suggests almost like, you know, he came here and he actually got off scot-free, which is actually not quite the case, isn't it?
20: Ashraf, 2-1, Argentina is taking it. 2-1, Terence from Davidson.
8: Argentina, well, listen, I was very clear that France will win last night. I was wrong. Yeah.
21: Good afternoon, Ashraf. Ashraf Mataboge. Ashraf, I want to share the same frustration I'm sitting with about the Parliament's ad hoc committee. The report or the draft report that is released does not address real issues. There's nothing that is recommended for disciplinary or for any criminal issues that may lead to people being arrested or facing discipline at their workplaces. Clearly, it looks like the Parliament is wasting time and monies or resources with committees like this one. I think something must be done, really. It seems as if people went there just to enjoy asking questions. Thank you, Ashraf.
8: Okay, so you're suggesting the big differences that, and people, you know, in the past, people used to debate the one difference between the Madlanga Commission and the Ad Hoc Committee. So now we are. Right, let's get on to another issue. The presidential spokesperson, Vincent Magwenya, addressed the South African today. In fact, I'm going to get to that in just a moment. Talking about the issues of President Ramaphosa's program and other issues that are very, very topical, this is what he had to say.
22: As the presidency, we've observed a sustained campaign that seeks to isolate South Africa from the rest of the African continent. Under the guise of protesting against the recent wave of anti-illegal immigration protest that we have recently experienced here in the country. This campaign has sought to create an impression that South Africa is now a pariah state that must be referred to international courts, as some have asserted. This is despite numerous official government communication condemning acts of vigilantism against foreign nationals, asserting the state's primary role in enforcing immigration laws, and the commitment to the supremacy of our constitution. More concerning has been the peddling of false information by a diplomatic representative of a country that has become central to this campaign. Even ordinary diplomatic exchanges over meetings have been deliberately misrepresented or distorted to create an impression that South Africa is being isolated. As the presidency, we firmly reject and caution against the peddling of misinformation against South Africa, and we further assert that any campaign that seeks to misrepresent what South Africa is and represents will be rejected with the utmost contempt that it deserves.
8: All right, let's move on to, so that's the one thing, and it's an issue, as you know, others have brought up already, you know. I mean, do you get a sense South Africa is being isolated on a few fronts, and it's not just the issue of foreign nationals? There's been allegations around coming from Ghana about gold issues, you know, basically economic warfare, if you want to call it that. And then the other, the global isolation from some countries in response to what may or may not have happened around the ICJ, right? Okay, let's move on to another issue. The Zimbabwean President Emmerson Mnangagwa held talks with the AmaZulu King, that's Misuzulu Kwazwelatini, and the AmaPondo Ase Manyandeni King, and that's Indamasi in Harare, as efforts intensify to tackle migration challenges in that region. Now, this is what the ZANU-PF Secretary for Information and Publicity, that's Christopher Muchangwa, had to say about these talks.
1: Had the visit of King Misuzulu, the King of the Zulu Kingdom in South Africa. He came with a fellow king from the AmaPondo of South Africa, King Damase, and together they were a delegation of 20 chiefs and indunas. They came to see President Idi Mnangagwa as a senior statesman at a time when the region is facing a lot of unfavorable publicity due to the groundswell of weaponized poverty, which is the poor in South Africa fighting against their own poor African colleagues who have emigrated to South Africa because of the historical circumstances, which owe to the colonial era when capital made South Africa a preferred destination, and to some extent Zimbabwe, and labor has naturally followed that trend where there's opportunity because of capital. For the newly independent African countries, post-apartheid, post-racism, post-colonialism, this is a development challenge. How do we offer a development dividend which creates prosperity so that our people can have the movement of labor within the sub-region without the ructions which we are now facing between Zimbabwe and South Africa at a time when alone Zimbabwe has 80,000 Zimbabweans, diasporans coming back home. The kings came to say, we are not part of the weaponization of poverty. We feel that we are part of Africa, and we want to assure President Mnangagwa as a senior statesman that we, the kings of South Africa, are not at all associated with this negative aspect of the weaponization of poverty which is going on. We want to assure President Mnangagwa that we are part of the Ubuntu, which was taken to a highest level by the late President Nelson Mandela. We also have a lot of respect for the National Liberation Movement of Southern Africa, whose greatest hero is Samora Machel. We are the same people. We also have historical links. They assured the president that we have historical links. The Zulu people, they are found all the way from South Africa up to Congo, to Malawi, to Tanzania, to Zambia. This is we are part of the same people. We are also in Zimbabwe. We are also in Botswana. So we are the same people, and we've always found a way where we relate to each other regardless of the colonial boundaries. This was also the message which came from the president, and he says we understand And despite the pain, we understand the sensitivities which are involved when we are trying to remedy historical wrongs. And the only way to remedy those historical wrongs is for Africa to come together, to develop together, to bring more opportunity through capital inflows which create labor for our young population. And when there's labor, when there's business, there's opportunity. And when there's opportunity, there is harmony. Then we can live together. This was the message which came through. It really debunks all what our detractors have been trying to do, which is to set one African people against another. The king of King Misizulu, the kingdom of the Zulus, has dispelled that and given every assurance. And remember, he had two separate audiences with the president. The first audience was private. The president gave them a private audience because he says, "You are my African king. You are my senior." And then the king says, "No, I cannot go back without seeing you in your state." So today the president was in turn the host again of the king at the state house. It became a state occasion, and the king left a very happy man. And the message to our South African brothers and sisters is, we are together, we have been together, we will be together.
8: Okay, lots to reflect on that, right? But and I'll pick out your reaction to it, and I welcome it. But let's put that reaction on. Well, you can send out comments right away. But I need to get to up to date with the world. Around the world and here is the news headlines with Ondyala Mbana.
0: Thank you, Ashraf, and a very good afternoon. On the news headlines, the Madlanga Commission's evidence leader in Pretoria, Advocate Matthew Chaskelson, says the commission will subpoena the hospitals where Northwest businessman Suleiman Karim has received treatment, as well as his Cape Town doctor, to verify his medical consultations. National Treasury has released the equitable funds for the Buffalo City Metro in the Eastern Cape, and a court in Kenya has dismissed a petition from the country's Rastafarian community to legalize cannabis for religious use. A full update follows at the top of the hour.
2: This is SAFM Sports with Duming Khabele.
8: Chumi, right, what are we going to talk about? France, Spain, Argentina, England, which one?
6: I think the only thing I can say right now is that my predictions were horribly wrong. But the big question right now is, are France the greatest side ever to miss out on winning the World Cup?
8: No, I don't even think you can even say greatest side ever. I mean, you know, great. How do you define greatness? What have they won? You know, I think they've definitely been one of the finest sides, not greatest. But there are some great sides who have probably the Netherlands team of 1974, the outstanding football team in the world at the time. And in fact, if you go back, Hungary, 1954. Now, that team beat West Germany 8-3 in the first game, and then 2-0 up against West Germany in the final after 8 minutes. They lost that game 3-2. Now, that team, I think they went unbeaten 10 years. Now, that's a team to think about. For now,
6: What about Brazil back in 1982?
8: Yeah, I think that team of Socrates and Zico, they played the most beautiful football. No question about that. As far as this team, you remember, I've told you before that this French team, I said, I'm not doing predictions, but they're definitely the best team I've seen in the World Cup. But I've also said the World Cup has a history of the best team not winning the World Cup. Yeah.
6: That is so true. But should they finish fourth, they're going to walk away with at least $27 million, which is around 441 million rand. And if they win the third place spot, they're going to walk away with $29 million. But one thing that is interesting is that Kylian Mbappe hasn't kept a cent of national team earnings since 2018, and he's still expected to carry on with that kind of thinking. He usually donates most of his money to charity, so it'll be interesting just to see how France are going to finish at the World Cup overall. But still staying with football Football news, the memorial service of former Mamelodi Sundowns midfielder Jaden Adams will be held tomorrow at the Stellenbosch Town Hall. Family, friends, teammates and supporters are expected to gather to remember the 25-year-old footballer who passed on the 11th of July. Now, two memorial services have been arranged. The first will be a private service for invited guests. That's from 9 a.m. to midday. And a second service, which is open to the public, will begin at 5 p.m., giving supporters an opportunity to pay their final respects. Meanwhile, former Kaizer Chiefs star midfielder Kama Biliet says that he's got no point to prove when he faces his former team in a friendly match next week. Amakhosi will take on Scotland FC in the third installment of the Toyota Cup on Sunday, July the 26th in Rustenburg, with Biliet turning out for the Zimbabwean champions these days. Now, he spent five underwhelming seasons at Naturena, heading back home to apply his trade there. And he says that he's just excited to come up against one of the biggest teams on the continent.
3: Facing Kaizer Chiefs, of course, Kaizer Chiefs is one of the big teams in Africa. And we all excited as a club. Most of my boys and just being part of the club that is going to make history. Meeting Kaizer Chiefs is just amazing on its own. And me personally, I don't feel like there is any point to prove. I worked for Kaizer Chiefs, and now I'm working for Scotland. We just looking forward to a great game on the day.
6: Well, still talking about World Cup news, England coach Thomas Tuchel has confirmed that Declan Rice is fit to start in tonight's World Cup semi-final against Argentina in Atlanta. All players trained except the likes of Jordan Henderson, who is sidelined with a broken arm. Rice, who had been struggling with illness, is now fully recovered. Tuchel described the clash as a meeting of two groups. Great football nations expecting an intense and emotional contest. He acknowledged the historic rivalry but stressed England are focused on the present, arriving hungry and determined to secure another win. In terms of cricket, England captain Harry Brooke insists that the side's white ball cricket is progressing. This is despite a 6-wicket ODI defeat to India. The loss means that England have dropped 14 of their last 20 ODIs, raising concerns ahead of next year's World Cup in Southern Africa. Now, Brooke, however, remains confident, pointing to the team's resilience and T20 sweep of India. In rugby, Springbok assistant coach Dion Davis says that the team is determined to turn explosive starts into complete performances after allowing opponents back into matches against England and Scotland. At Ellis Park, the Boks surged 17-0 ahead before England closed the gap to 3 points at halftime, while at Loftus they led 14-0 before Scotland levelled by the break. Davids admitted that the lapses were frustrating, but said that the coaching staff have reviewed every department from set piece to defence to ensure greater consistency. And he also added that squad rotation and introducing less experienced players under pressure also requires adjustment. On that note, it's a wrap from our side for now. I'll have more in the next hour.
8: Right, thanks for that, to me, I think it's an interesting one. I mean, listen, just for the record, I think that French forward line has been magnificent. But to also now reflect on it, which I think is what people would ask, how is it that a team can so neutralize an outstanding team? You see, it shows you there is a way. There's always a way. Right, I'll take your calls. But in the meantime, listen to this. I mean, there's a tweet from Gola Ngola. He was the chairperson of the Portfolio Committee on Justice and Constitutional Development. He's also an ANC MP, was part of the ad hoc committee, right? So, listen to this one. He said, let me address this quickly. There is no ad hoc committee that cleared anyone. The report has not yet been adopted by the committee. The secretariat brought a draft. We amended it through written submissions. They brought it again. The committee entirely rejected it and altered what he termed a complete ignorance of the written submissions. For example, the committee strongly submitted that on three directives by the Minister of Police, The minister misconstrued his powers on dissolving the PKTT and the moratorium on filing of vacancies at the CI was illegally meddling with operational issues. I don't know what the media said, but I know no vindication of anyone by the ad hoc. The report which says Adams and the likes had no business meddling with intelligence information, making flimsy accusations of doorstep brown envelope. I will plead with everyone, including the media, to allow the committee to complete its report, and it will be made publicly. The media should know by now that what is presented in parliamentary meetings is presentations, not resolutions. Okay. How telling is that? I need to hear you. Now, how do you engage me? You call in live. 086-000-2032. If you're a first-time caller, please announce yourself. Really do. I want to say hello. Welcome to the show. WhatsApp 0614-104-107. And then tweet. Well, that's a text or voice note. Tag SFM Radio if you're tweeting, as well as on Facebook. I will certainly pick it up. Right, I'll get to your thoughts next.
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1: Okay, I need to hear what you have to say. You're part of the Pulse community. Thank you for that. So Kibiti, we go to, well, we go to Germiston. We speak to Kibiti first up. Let's talk about South Africa in isolation. Hello.
2: Hi, Ashraf. How are you?
1: I'm good indeed, and I hope you are well.
2: I'm well. I just want to talk about this thing of South Africa being isolated from Africa.
1: Yeah.
2: You know, in short, I want to stress this. South Africa, even if they can isolate us, we don't particularly need them. They need us more than we need them. Why I'm saying this, I will give you my reasons. Some countries like Nigeria, their economy strive with corruption. So for them to strive, they need to be corrupt officials and corrupt citizens in their country. So that's why they are all over the world, to spread their corruption. That's how the economy of Nigeria thrives. And then coming to Ethiopia, the others, Ethiopia and Somalia, they have a civil war that is between the government and Islamists. So they need South Africa, their businesses in South Africa, to fund those Islamists to fight the government.
1: But who needs them? I mean, you got all your facts. How do you know?
2: I'm telling you, Azraf, there's a war in Tigray. Is it Tigray or in Ethiopia or somewhere there?
1: Okay.
2: There's a war between the Islamist and the government. That Islamist movement is funded by the money that is made in South Africa by this Kaza Shops mafia.
1: But you got all the facts. I'm just asking. There's a difference between an opinion and you got all the facts. So if we asked you to deliver that all to a commission, you could give us all the information. I'm not saying you're wrong. I'm saying, do you have all the facts? Do you have the receipts? That's what I'm saying.
2: No, it's my opinion.
1: Yeah, so then it's not an opinion. That's exactly the point. You sounded like you got all the facts. That's what you said. If you listen to yourself, play it back, you listen to how you spoke about it. It's like, not in my opinion. Like, this is what's happening. Okay, but you put it on the agenda. Kibiti in Germiston. I'm sure others will challenge it or not. Sipo at the Viking Garage. Hello, Sipo.
3: You, Ashraf.
1: Yeah, how's it, man?
3: I'm good. Ashraf, on this day, I just want to stand with Salim Karim being spotted on the malls and stuff like that.
1: All right,
3: remember,
1: tell me why.
3: Ashraf, these gentlemen, these people are going through a lot of stress, having to answer for all that has been laid bare in public. Now, a doctor, Ashraf, can recommend when you are stressed that you can even take a vacation. Isn't it so, Ashraf?
1: Yeah, that is true.
3: Yes. So him being spotted at the mall, it might be some kind of a therapy, being preparing him for just to ease his mental well-being, you know.
1: That may be true. So except his legal team didn't know about it. That's the interesting part. Because you'd think then the doctors would tell the legal team to say, listen, our chap has been now, he's been discharged from the hospital, but we can tell him 2 weeks off, whether he's going to a busy place or whether he's going to an island. He needs time off for himself. Why would they not tell the legal team?
3: No, when you are sick, we just decide. Even
1: no, but you can't. Not in a case like this. They have to tell the legal team. It's such a big issue. If you simply tell the legal team, then they wouldn't be on the back foot when it gets raised at the Madlanga Commission.
3: Just that, Ashraf, we as people, we want to use legal in every time, but it's a simple therapy. Even when you are in the hospital,
1: okay,
3: they sometimes say, stand up and walk around here.
1: All right, no, I get that. Let's move on. I'm not debating the fact that he may need recuperation, and sometimes sitting on the beach is the best thing. I'm just saying, why would you not tell the legal team, considering the hot potato it is? Thabo, let's get your thoughts. Thabo, hi.
4: Ashraf, good afternoon.
1: Good afternoon, indeed. Yeah, good talking to you. Right, what's your point?
4: Good man. Ashraf, you know, this hypocritic, nonsensical, you know, blackmail of South Africa by certain African leaders, you know, because obviously they're talking about isolation and so on and so on.

0: we tell them, we have to tell them that South Africa is a sovereign state. It has got laws, just like in their countries.
1: I think we've told them that a lot of times. I take your point. We mustn't underestimate the ability for global powers and their proxies to meddle in the affairs of other countries and fiddle with it. Now, I know we had the previous caller talking about Somalia, Ethiopia, effectively saying something similar along the line in that region. We mustn't underestimate that countries can do that, and they do that. And it could well be that South Africa suddenly is being targeted. Yeah. Okay, point made. Thabo, thank you for that, right? Lewitt in Alberton. Go for it, Lewitt. Yeah.
2: Yes. Yep. You know, Ashraf, I'm observing a particular phenomenon since the commencement of the Maglaga Commission. And then Franz Omar Fanon, he profoundly referred or stated to it as a core belief. Why am I saying this? For instance, my brother, you know, the witness currently on the hot seat, I think it's Kenan Patayaji, testifying as we speak. His testimony is based on the evidence at the IDEX disposal when it comes to Lieutenant General Khumalo and his co-accused in the fraud and corruption pending case in Pretoria. You know, I am fully cognizant that the credibility of a witness testimony shall be thoroughly scrutinized and probed. But my gripe, Ashraf, is that those who are perceived to be not on the side of your Lieutenant General Mkhwanazi, your Khumalos and the likes, their evidence and testimonies are conclusively being rejected, even in the inquiry itself. Yeah. Ashraf, my last point is this. I'm neither for or against anyone, but justice requires that everyone's testimony shall be scrutinized objectively.
1: Yeah, I agree with you on that point. I mean, you know, there's often been testimony, and I don't mean in this case, but in other cases where people, you know, they can just cry, they can just shout fire, essentially.
2: Yes.
1: And you know, you have to also say who's doing the screaming, because people can have strange motives, and there's been histories of people's careers being destroyed because of flimsy, you know, evidence based upon on these shouting about fire. So, okay, point noted there from Lowett in Alberton. Thank you for that. Now, there's still a range of other people who've WhatsApped, and you know, you're very much a part of the Pulse community, so really appreciate it. We play those voice notes as soon as we can, but every day around this time we get into big issue mode, and the big issue is around the issue of illegal mining. Let's talk about that next.
3: With the ever-changing financial landscape, it can be difficult to make sense of all the moves at times. Join me, Jimmy Moyaha, on the SAFM Market Update with MoneyWeb, Mondays to Thursdays, 6 to 7 p.m., as we break down the key market trends, top financial stories, and smart investment insights all in one place. It's everything you need to stay financially informed and ahead of the curve.
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1: We're going to get to that big issue in just a moment. There has been lots of comments from people. I think Mbappe was a spent force. I think you're talking about Mbappe was a spent force in the time they played Morocco, doing a mistake, and that lucky goal he scored. He was not the Mbappe I know. My daughter, give the guy a break, one day break. He never had a chance to even get much chances at goal. I mean, these things happen. Some of the finest players have anonymous games. They do have anonymous games. Doesn't make you a spent force. It just means on that day you've been checkmated, if I can call it that, right? Okay, let's talk about the big issue into illegal mining. And today we look at the issues of the economic impact, really, of illegal mining in our country. With me, Professor Heinrich Bollmann, who's an economist from the Department of Economics at the University of Pretoria. Prof. Bollmann, appreciate you engaging me on the National Pulse.
5: Yeah, good Ashraf, and good afternoon, listeners.
1: Thank you. I mean, can we put a figure in terms of, you know, what is the value of illegal mining in South Africa?
5: Oh, yeah, look, I mean, like anything illegal or undocumented, it's of course very hard to pinpoint, but the estimates out there put it at anything from 40 billion to 70 billion even. But perhaps more important or interesting is all the various channels through which we get to that now. It's not just the one direct impact of, for example, the stolen gold.

0: killed or whatever. It's all the various opportunity costs and lost tax revenues and that type of thing, ecological costs that adds up to that very big number.
1: Mm. Okay, so that's the one thing. It is a large number, and by its very nature, it's complete loss of profit. It's loss of revenue for the country, right?
0: Yeah, some of it is. Like I said, there's so many different facets to it, and sometimes, you know, obviously how these estimates are made up can be slightly differing in how it's approached. But nonetheless, yeah, it's a large chunk of that number we are mentioning can be seen as a loss to the country. And you know, perhaps most notable number in that would be the loss in tax revenues. In a very similar way to what we see with the illegal tobacco trade.
1: Let's then run through some of the aspects. So, you know, you're already making the point about tobacco, and it's a good example of that, right? But are we able to determine which, you know, within the greater scheme of mining, and we talk about illegal mining, which sectors of illegal, or rather, which sectors of mining are more prone to encourage illegal mining trade? I mean, just some things are just easier to do than others.
0: Yeah, look, obviously, I mean, where most of this stems from would be the abandoned mines with some of them quite deep mine shafts. And some of those shafts have been put on sort of care and maintenance and have then simply been overrun by the illegal miners because protecting these shafts just becomes too big a cost. So yeah, it's often the sites that are or have been abandoned for a while and are perhaps slightly out of eye. And there's many of them. You know, we've got over 5,000 of these abandoned sites where the illegal mining is flourishing.
1: Mm. I mean, are you able to tell us like who drives this illegal mining trade?
0: Ah, look, I mean, like any of these big type of illegal enterprises, there are crime syndicates behind all of this, and perhaps more worrying is who in the on the side of those who should be fighting it are perhaps also implicated in this. You know, we've seen all the drama around SAPS in the last year or so, and the corruption there, and like any kind of mafia style enterprise, for sure there are people who are being paid to turn a blind eye and that type of thing. So that is worrying in that regard. That for sure that has to be going on.
1: What impact does this have then on the rest of the mining industry? That mining industry, that larger part that actually goes about their business legally?
0: Yeah, look, there's two, I would say, two main categories. There's obviously a couple of others too. But the first would be in terms of all of this illegal activity and then what it requires to fight raises costs and reduces profitability of the mining sector as a whole. And that, of course, deters investment and further employment and growth, because a lot of that call it gross profits are then being put towards fighting this type of activity instead of perhaps expanding operations. And then the other one would be you know, a long-term impact through just a general loss in investor confidence, because really what this type of activity shows is a little bit of a failure in terms of macroeconomic institutions and policy, et cetera, that allows these type of activities to proliferate. And that hurts our long-term growth across the economy.
1: Mm. What, when we just say hurts the long-term growth, give us a sense of how it would hurt. I mean, how would you measure when you say it hurts?
0: It's the activity we don't see, right? So when we do our economic modeling in that regard, we can run various scenarios that shows, look, if investor confidence is up, if rates of return are up, if you know, everyone is feeling more buoyant and certain about the economy, then investment is kind of the big macroeconomic variable that we see show big changes. And you know, it's no surprise then, just looking at the mining sector, that you know, investment as a whole in the economy today is lower than it was 20 years ago in real terms. And mining output follows a similar pattern where we are just not seeing the growth in these sectors. We're not seeing investment. And why? Because partly because of these macroeconomic institutional failures we see.
1: Mm. Just maybe just the last thing, in terms of the ability or you know, being able to actually stamp it out? I mean, what's your thoughts, considering that it's sizable in terms of economic value? What would be the best way to stamp it out completely? Or do we have the same conversation in 10 years' time?
0: Yeah, look, it will obviously have to take a multifaceted approach. I know the minister has been talking a little bit about formalizing some of the artisanal mining sector and some of the informal mining. So that's definitely worth exploring, that option. But that will then, of course, require a lot of resources to then regulate and monitor this type of activity, which we don't necessarily have and would take, you know, quite a lot to pull off. But yeah, look, we got to make sure that there's not a hint of corruption and bribery in this whole process to combat the illegal mining. We saw that with Operation Vala Umgodi not too long ago, where the kingpins got wind of it and got away. So yeah, look, multifaceted approach, like any of these big socioeconomic problems. But very interesting to see what will happen with the formalizing of some of the artisanal mining we have.
1: Yeah, point taken. Let's leave it at that. Appreciate your time, Professor Heinrich Bollmann, economist from the Department of Economics at the University of Pretoria, reflecting on the big issue today of the economic impact of the country's illegal mining sector, if I can put it that way. You may want to comment, and particularly if you know someone in that space. No names, if you don't want to. But tell us about the story that you do know. In the meantime, there's been a whole range of responses to some of the biggest issues that we've already raised. Here's another.
2: Good afternoon, Arshaf. You know, those African leaders who are continuously, you know, coming with this blackmail nonsense of trying to blackmail South Africa, you know, they're the ones who are mostly to be blamed because they allowed their citizens to come to South Africa, to leave their countries and to come to South Africa illegally and to commit crimes in South Africa. Instead of them coming on board to try and discuss, assist us on how do we resolve, you know, this crisis in South Africa, they are coming up with nonsense. Nonsense isolation. Isolation, they can go to hell. They can go to hell with their isolation.
1: Ah, you're angry. I hear you.
3: Good afternoon, Ashraf. Good afternoon, Reverend Adam Manganyi in Musina. Touching on soccer, Argentina will win 1-0. As is for the things happening in Zimbabwe, they're not fair on their own people because South Africa has done everything they can. Us as the pastors, the reverend, and all the organization in South Africa, we did everything good to the people of Zimbabwe and Malawi, but they're not fair on their people. Thank you. Amen.
1: Well, listen, the reality is many countries in Africa, and it's not only Africa, the rest of the world too, they're unable to govern themselves for the benefit of their own citizens. Think about, you could put the same accusation about South Africa too, isn't it? Think about that. It's 4 o'clock. Here's the news headline, the news itself, news proper, with Thondela Mbana.

0: Thank you, Ashraf. On the top stories, Madlanga Commission seeks details of Karim's hospitalization and NPA welcomes SCA's order on Omotoso's acquittal. For SFM News, I'm Ondela Mbana and a very good afternoon. The Madlanga Commission's evidence leader in Pretoria, Advocate Matthew Chaskelson, says the commission will subpoena the hospitals where Northwest businessman Suleiman Karim has received treatment, as well as his Cape Town doctor, to verify his medical consultations. Chaskelson says Karim's postponement application, due to be heard on Friday, must provide details of his hospital admissions, medical appointments, travel, social engagements and involvement in the management of his businesses over the past 4 months. This comes after Karim was allegedly seen at a Western Cape shopping centre travelling with an entourage and having lunch. Karim cited ill health for his failure to appear before the commission. He had allegedly suffered a heart attack. Chaskelson elaborates.
1: But what we do expect the postponement application to address is at least the following issues. The dates on which Mr. Karim has been admitted to hospital over the last 4 months, the dates on which he's attended medical consultations over the last 4 months, his travel movements over that period, whether he's attended social engagements over that period, and whether he's played any role in the management of his businesses over that period, and if not, who's been responsible for these businesses which continue to turn over in his absence.
0: President Cyril Ramaphosa's legal team has argued the High Court in Cape Town that misconduct without evidence of acting in bad faith does not automatically equate to impeachment. The president wants the Parliamentary Impeachment Committee process suspended pending the review of the Section 89 Independent Panel report that found that he has a prima facie case to answer over the Palapala matter. The committee is the result of a May Constitutional Court ruling that the National Assembly acted irrationally when it voted against the implementation of the report and that impeachment proceedings should be instituted against the president. Acting on behalf of Ramaphosa, advocate Vimtron Grove SC told the court that the panel never considered whether there was ever bad faith on the side of Ramaphosa.
2: It's not an impeachable offence if it is not in bad faith. That means intentional. The serious violation of the constitution or the law means behavior by the president amounting to an intentional or malicious violation. So for the misconduct to reach the level of an impeachable offense, we must find that the president intentionally transgressed the rule.
0: National Treasury has released the equitable funds for the Buffalo City Metro in the Eastern Cape. The metro was among 69 municipalities whose shares were temporarily withheld following persistent non-compliance with the Municipal Finance Management Act and wasteful and irregular expenditure. Municipality spokesperson Luzuko Buku says this will go a long way in ensuring that services are delivered to communities.
3: This means crucial funding is secured and we are moving forward with critical infrastructure. Structure upgrades and service delivery provisioning in our city. 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
0: The National Prosecuting Authority has welcomed the order delivered by the Supreme Court of Appeal to grant it leave to appeal the acquittal of Timothy Omotoso and his co-accused Lusanda Solani and Zugi Swasito. The judgment was delivered by Judge Emma Skuman in the Qabega High Court in the Eastern Cape last year. The three faced charges, which included rape and human trafficking, NPA spokesperson Keza Khanyaho.
4: The NPA legal team, led by Advocate Apla Badlani SC, Advocate Bayete Maswazi from the Society of Advocates, supported by NPA's Advocate Joel Sisa and Advocate Mzotolo Rusi, filed a comprehensive legally sound application for leave to appeal by invoking the provisions of Section 319 of the Criminal Procedure Act 51 of 1977. These provisions allow the state to appeal the judgment by requesting the judge who presided over the trial to reserve the question of law for consideration by the SCA.
0: A court in Kenya has dismissed a petition from the country's Rastafarian community to legalize cannabis for religious use. They argued marijuana formed a central part of Rastafarian worship. The BBC's Akisa Wandera has the details.
5: The Rastafari Society of Kenya argued in court it was not seeking to legalize cannabis for everyone, but wanted a limited religious exemption, allowing Rastafarians to grow, possess, and use the drug privately during worship without fear of arrest. But the government held that creating such an exemption would undermine Kenya's anti-drug laws, making them harder to enforce and posing a public health risk. Justice Bahati Mwamuye, in his ruling, said the Rastafarians had failed to prove that cannabis is an essential practice of their faith and that Kenya's ban on the drug is a justified limit on constitutional rights.
0: Recapping the top story, the Madlanga Commission's evidence leader in Pretoria, Advocate Matthew Chaskelson, says the commission will subpoena the hospitals where Northwest businessman Suleiman Karim has received treatment, as well as his Cape Town doctor, to verify his medical consultations. I'm on Delambana for SFM News Headlines at 4:30.
6: In sports this hour, England coach ready for any scenario against Argentina. Cardoso pays emotional tribute to Jaden Adams, and Smith embracing recovery while backing Bok youngsters. More details at 4:30.
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8: The backlog coming out of Sandton on both Catherine Street out towards Grayston and on Sandton Drive out through Parkmore, looking very slow today. Let's get you an update from Durban. There's been some roadworks a little bit earlier at Sabaya. That's all been lifted. If you saw that earlier today, that big queue up to Sabaya, that's out of the way. There is a bit of a backlog between Kwamashu and Gateway heading north, but once you get past that obstruction, you're in the clear. And a breakdown in the usual spot between Umgedi and Spaghetti Junction going southbound. Pietermaritzburg, Ashburn looks all okay. No major problems there. Now, if you're going out of Cape Town, a major alert for motorists on the N2. The highway is closed for some emergency roadworks between Macassar and Somerset West. There is a queue and a half of traffic lined up back through Baden-Powell Drive and working back into Khayelitsha. If you're heading out of Cape Town, look at coming off at Baden-Powell and taking the R102 as the alternative route rather than sitting in that N2 queue. With your traffic update, I'm Rob Byrne.
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9: I wonder what for you is the big issue that you'd like to pick up on. Meaning, I mean, what for you moves the pulse, the National Pulse today? We all have our own thoughts on that. You can tell me what you think. But also, you can reflect on the conversations we've been having. The issue of Mnangagwa meeting the AmaZulu king. That issue, the issue we've had some callers about meddling in South Africa, an attempt to isolate South Africa. It's been an ongoing narrative in the last few weeks, in fact, and gaining momentum at that. You may want to pick up on that. The issue of the Cat Matlala postponement and many other issues that whatever you feel you'd like to get off your chest. Of course, and the conversation about illegal mining in South Africa and the business of illegal mining. But let's do this. I want to talk about other issues as well, including the compensation fund. There's some dramatic things happening there. We'll talk about that next.
10: Cape Verde gained independence in 1975, a small nation that built stability through resilience and connection. Tourism, services, and remittances power the economy, one of West Africa's strongest democracies. But challenges remain. Drought, limited natural resources, and economic dependence on imports. Still, Cape Verde continues to shine through creativity.
11: It was not a racial war at all. It was the black students against the system.
12: This is what we are becoming. SAFM, leading the conversations that move us. In case you missed it,
13: he's got now an opportunity to break the record, say everything. I mean, if he goes to the Madlanga Commission, he's going to another level where they have already investigated and got everything they want. You must even tell them, listen here, I agree.
14: Plea bargain agreement, the court can't use this because the strength of that agreement depends on him standing in court and telling the court and attesting to the affidavit itself.
7: That was The Meeting Point with Koketso Sachane. Ashraf Garda on the National Pulse.
9: In fact, we're going to talk about that issue of the compensation fund, some drama around that, and that comes up just now. But let's do this. There's lots of people wanting to talk about issues. Here's another, you know, they talk about the mining mafias. What about the sponsorships?
15: Good afternoon, Sir Ashraf Lala from Bolokwane. Sir Ashraf, the issue that the sponsorship mafias are sponsoring and funding the ISIS, it's not new. America has already told South Africa almost 2 years ago, and South Africa ignored that because some of our politicians are also the beneficiaries of whatever that is coming from the sponsorships. Thank you.
9: Yeah, but when you say America told us, America told us a lot of things. America also said there's a genocide against white South Africans, Afrikaners. So which one believe it? Meaning, did they bring receipts? Telling you, like, just speculating is another story. It's like saying a referee has been bought out. Like, how do you know that? How do we know that for sure? As opposed to just, you know, forming some form of conclusion or not.
16: Sorry. I'm listening to this man from Zimbabwe saying we are one, Ubuntu, all of that. Let us be one and documented so that we can be able to trace each other. There's no problem there. Look at this man, for example, who killed his family in England. They found him because he was documented. That's why they could trace him through the port and all of that. Let's make each other's job easy. John in Bloemfontein.
9: Okay. Let's make it easier. I hear that. There's another one I just want to pick up on before we get to the next guest.
17: Good afternoon, Ashraf. This is Baggy in Cape Town. I hear what the man has just said about the wonderful state visit or the kingdom's visit to the our dear brother, our dear leader, President Mo Nangagwa. However, something that worries me here is that South Africans are facing very serious socio-economic challenges. As a result, it has actually led to the recent occurrences. What did he say about it? This is Paki in Cape Town.
9: Thanks for that, Paki. There's just so many different thoughts. So we're going to park, I'm saying Paki, we're going to park the compensation fund story for just now by coincidence. But let's pick up another issue that we think is particularly important, right? So the TRC cases, commissions of inquiry, right? And that's the Kampepe Commission. It resumed this week, in which it focused on whether police and prosecutors deliberately stalled the prosecution of some TRC-related cases. In many ways, it seems to have gone under the radar, considering there's so many other things happening. So let's find out what's been happening over the last 2 days. With me is Busi Chimombe, the SABC reporter covering the story. Busi, it's been a while. Good to connect with you on the National Pulse.
18: Yes, good afternoon, Ashraf.
9: Thank you so much. Right, what's happened, yeah, over the last 2 days?
18: Okay, well, let's just start from this week. What we've seen this week is that there has been a focus on the South African police services. Now, the reason why this is important with regards to this TRC cases inquiry is that one of the things that have been attributed to these stalled investigations and prosecutions of TRC cases has been a lack of investigative capacity on the part of what was called the Priority Crimes Litigation Unit, which was housed within the National Prosecutions Authority. Now, one of the things that its heads, the likes of Chris McAdam and Anton Ackerman, complained about for many, many years is the fact that it was difficult to actually get any prosecutions going simply because there was nobody to actually investigate many of these cases. And this was very key, given the fact that many of these cases were historical and required quite a bit of expertise in terms of the kind of people who were going to investigate. And they were finding that the South African Police Services and the Directorate for Priority Crimes Investigations within the NPA were not coming to the party and actually providing the kind of investigative capacity that was needed. So this particular week, we're looking at what some of those in a position, that, as in the police ministers, were in a position to do during their periods in office.
9: Okay, so some of the specifics around, Becky Cele's testimony, what came through from that?
18: Well, the thing about Bekele's testimony is I would say of those that appeared, it was probably the most holistic because he was the police commissioner between 2008 and 2011, and then he was police minister from 2018 to 2014. So, you know, quite long periods in different roles. What comes through from his testimony is that he says that one of the things that was always an issue was the fact that the South African police services has always run at less than 60% of capacity in terms of vacancies and people that have been employed. He says this is across the board, and this is in various divisions and in different units, basically making the point that if, in fact, there was a problem with capacity with regards to the TRC cases, it was not just the TRC cases that would have suffered, that this was a broader problem, and there wouldn't have been, you know, the suggestion that the TRC cases were actually put on the back burner or somebody tried to interfere. As far as he's concerned, is absolutely not true. He says it was just a function of the fact that the allocation that SAPS receives from Treasury is such that they are not able to actually keep up with the demand in terms of the cases that they have to service. And this was the true with the TRC cases. So generally, basically, laying blame at Treasury's door for you know, some of these lapses.
9: What about Imbalula then?
18: Imbalula was a little bit disappointing in the sense that he was the deputy police minister for about 5 months in 2009. He says about that period that you know, as deputy ministers generally are assigned by their ministers in terms of whatever role they're supposed to play within a particular ministry. And he says in that 5 months under police ministers then, Natim Tetwa, had no knowledge or had no insight in terms of the TRC cases. Between 2017 and 2018, less than a year, it was 2017, February 2018, less than a year, he was a police minister. And he says about that period, first of all, he says that he was not really aware of what was going on in terms of the TRC cases during that particular period. He says that what it is that he did know was something that he knew from the point of view of an activist, but it was nothing that he directly had any influence over. In terms of the legal framework, a police minister is supposed to deal with policy and the operations and operational activities of the ministry are left to the police commissioner. So in terms of who would have been assigned to do investigation where would not have been something that he would have been privy to. Yeah. One of the things that does come through, Ashraf, which is quite interesting, is that in their testimonies, what comes through is the relationship between the DPCI, or what is otherwise known as the Hawks, and the South African Police Services. Now, both of them are basically reporting to the Minister of Police, but what is coming through in terms of some of these testimonies is just how apart they are from each other. You know, when they go to Parliament, they go together, but they present a totally different report. And what is coming through in some of the testimony is that there was an idea on the part of the South African Police Services that the TRC cases and their investigation was actually the responsibility of the DPCI, which falls within the National Prosecution's Authority. And as far as they're concerned, because the NPA, in terms of this legal framework, basically gives independence to the NPA in terms of their prosecutions, then it became a situation where it was the DPCI is responsible for this and not the NPA. But underlying this also comes the idea that there've been running turf wars between those two units that basically house police people.
9: And, you know, that point, turf wars, it reflects so much of what's wrong in our country. Thanks for that really very elaborate reflections on what happened today, Busi Chimamba. Much appreciate your time. SABC reporter covering the TRC case commission of inquiry. That ongoing conversation that we've had around that. This is the National Pulse.
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9: Right, so that was so interesting in terms of the information brought forward by Busi Chimombe. And you may want to just reflect on that as well, but also on some of the other issues. And you know that point, I'll make that point because it came up again just now, about what the Americans said 2 years ago. The Americans said lots of different things. I just think we also, I'm not saying they're wrong, but I'm also saying we must not default to the point where whatever certain countries say, it's always the case that they are always right. And whatever other countries say, they're always wrong because they're other countries. It's that type of, you know, tribal thinking that that affects all of us. And it's just wrong. Be aware of it.
21: Well, on the issue of South Africa being isolated by African countries, I find that very absurd. South Africa is not fighting Africans. It is fighting illegal immigration. There is a clear difference between lawful migrants who enter, work, and live in the country legally and those who violate immigration laws. I think people need to distinguish between that. Every sovereign national or nation, as far as I'm concerned, has the right and the responsibility to protect its borders, enforce its laws, and enforce that everyone within its territory complies with those laws, as it were. That principle applies across all African countries in the African continent. It's not only South Africa. Supporting lawful migration is not xenophobia. Respecting the rule of law is not the xenophobia. We want our country to have legal people who are living in it.
9: Yeah, look, I think you're right about that. But accepting when you've had problems and now that people then get targeted, not by officialdom, let's get that right, by just others who, and it just could be, you know, 10 people who jump on the legal illegal bandwagon, but then take matters into their own hand. That can't be acceptable, can it?
22: Good afternoon, Ashraf. I don't know whether he's a spokesperson of the Chief King Mesuzi. What about together? We are together in this, we stand together. We are, what togetherness? We are not together, nothing. Even Mnangagwa, his people are suffering there in Zimbabwe. They are talking about togetherness. We don't want any togetherness. We want illegal foreigners or immigrants, if you say, they must go back to their respective countries and come here in South Africa legally. What togetherness? What we are together? Together what? Together my food. Thank you. Martina from Bloemfontein.
9: Sure, man. How do we say that? We don't want togetherness, together my foot. I understand the problem. Listen, let me repeat what I've said before, because for me this is important. Nowhere can you say that if a person's entered the country illegally, that they are legal. You can't say that. So you know where I stand on that. That's the reality. I also accept the other reality that we've had mass unemployment and there's many, many South Africans who are unemployed and that we need to find jobs for them. I completely accept it. The third factor is it doesn't mean that you have foreign nationals in the country, that they always strip the country of the economy. In fact, a lot of them actually contribute big time. They create employment. There are examples of that, right? And the fourth one is, even in apartheid South Africa, when you did something wrong, when 27th April 1994 came, you didn't in 1 minute just collapse what happened before. There was a process to move from the darkness to light, if you understand what I'm saying. And even now, then, even then, there were amnesties that were granted, as you've heard me even talking about the TRC Commission. And the last thing, even right now, if you get accused of doing something and you go to court, you are entitled to bail, so the process can continue. What we're experiencing right now is where government has done nothing right about the issue of immigration for 20 years. They're trying to fix it in 1 week. So you're creating this mass migration of people at the borders and go and see what's happening. And there's been testimony about that from people who know. Michael in Tabeja. Hi, Michael.
1: Ashraf, just a quick one.
9: Yeah.
1: March and March cannot be called a vigilante group. I think the narrative must change. The narrative can't be that March and March is vigilante or a xenophobic group. What exactly is xenophobic? I think we are even using the word willy-nilly. I tell you why. When there is anti-migrant protest in Europe, right, it is called anti-migrant protest. That's what they call it. How come when the same thing happens here, it's called xenophobic attacks? That's my question.
9: All right. So, I mean, listen, I certainly have not called them a vigilante group or guilty of xenophobic attacks. But you have to concede that some of their pronouncements may incite others to commit acts of othering other people, which is not the same as saying people who are undocumented or who don't have a visa shouldn't be here. That, I understand that. You must understand that in anything in society, when you say one thing, then it just spills over into so many others. So, for example, if you get a footballer who comes off the pitch and said the referee just robbed us, then he can't hold account what happens to the 50,000 supporters in the stadium. If you get what I'm saying.
1: No, I don't, unfortunately, Ashraf.
9: Okay.
1: Because if you say, have you ever heard March and March saying that people should go out and attack undocumented migrants? If people are choosing to have their own agendas, that's we call it their own agendas. Maybe even criminal. Let's place it there. But we cannot say it's because of March and March, that's why people are attacking people.
9: Well, I agree with you. That's why I didn't say that. I am saying, however, that there can be a case of cause and effect for all political parties. When you say certain things, it can have an effect of how others construe it. And then it's even beyond the realm of March and March, if you know what I'm saying. Michael, let's move on. I think you've made your point very, very clearly and got us thinking, as you always do. Thank you.
2: Good afternoon, Mr. Ashraf Mbongo Sundi Sambuyisa. Even that draft report, if it's like that, then it's flawed. There is no way that like Cedric Sibiya can go like scot-free. No ways. Even them, we voted them to be there. If they can see that like they can't do the job, they were supposed to tell the president, no, man, let the Madlanga Commission investigate. There was no need for parallel investigations. They are just wasting taxpayers' money. Some of those people who are in parliament were former teachers, principal, nurses. So they don't have expertise when it comes to investigation. It was flawed from the beginning. There was no need for it. Thanks, Mr. A.
9: All right, got that. Here's another.
3: Good afternoon, Ashraf. Ashraf, the people who phone on radio and claim that, you know, South Africa don't need anybody, they have no idea what they're talking about. But they will see it in the coming few months, because the isolation will definitely be coming with the way they've treated Africans, with the way the leaders haven't pushed, they've encouraged it. The whole of Africa is watching, and they're going to react, and there's going to be consequences. So if you think that you don't need anybody, you will realize how much you need your fellow Africans.
9: Well,
3: very soon.
9: I agree with you on that. I think we need to manage processes. If they were not managed before, they need to be managed now. But the principle of saying we don't need anybody, like nobody, yeah, no, that does not work, not in this world. Then don't trade with anybody either. Just trade with yourselves and see how far that works. It doesn't. 4:30, here's the news headlines.
0: Thank you, Ashraf. On the news headlines, the Department of Home Affairs says the highest number of undocumented immigrants that have been repatriated so far through the Beitbridge border post in Limpopo are Malawians, followed by Zimbabweans. The legal representative for Parliament's Impeachment Committee, Advocate William Mukhari, has told the High Court in Cape Town that the question to be answered is whether President Cyril Ramaphosa has a case to answer regarding the theft at his Palapala farm. President Cyril Ramaphosa and Namibian President Netumbo Nandi Ndaitwa will co-chair the 4th South African Namibia Bi-National Commission in Pretoria on Friday. A full update follows at the top of the hour with Greg Hose.
4: SAFM, guiding you through the rush hour traffic.
8: Good afternoon. We take you straight down to Cape Town for an update on the N2. The highway between Macassar and Somerset West was closed today due to some emergency roadworks causing absolute chaos. The good news is, in the latest development, the N2 outbound through Macassar towards Somerset West has been reopened. The N2 inbound remains closed at Broadway Boulevard. Now, the problem there is, as you come off of Broadway Boulevard, there's no lights for, well, at least all of this week on that bridge. So N2 is heavily backed up and the off-ramp of the bridge system hardly moving. Because all that traffic coming into Cape Town on the N2 has to divert off at that closure point. See if you can't work around that by coming off before you get to Broadway Boulevard. A little bit of traffic around Macassar, Fairgrove and Croydon areas as a result of the closure on the outbound side earlier, but that has since been reopened. Just staying in Cape Town, the roadworks still with us on the N7 north up at Dunoon. If you're heading that way, queues from just after Platycliff Road. He's just squeezed into a single lane. A crash at Uncle Charlie's, southern part of Joburg, the Mike 1 ramp onto the N12 at Southgate. That's very slow. Catherine and Grayston Drive into that junction coming out of Sandton's heavy. Sandton Drive going out through Parkmore towards William Mandela, very slow as well. A crash on Durban's N2 southbound between Gateway and Kwamashu. So queues coming south, queues going north as well. I guess having a look at that. A lot of congestion around the Bayhead and Rossborough areas again today with truck traffic, which has been stacking and backing in that area since early this morning. With your traffic updates, I'm Rob Byrne.
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9: Well, Tumi, we know we had a semi-final last night. There's a second semi-final tonight. And there's a big cup final at 9 p.m. You've got a story to tell us about that.
6: Absolutely. And England coach Thomas Tuchel says that his side is prepared for every possible scenario as the Three Lions take on reigning champions Argentina in tonight's FIFA World Cup semi-final. England are one win away from reaching their first World Cup final since lifting the trophy back in 1966, but must first overcome Lionel Messi's Argentina. And speaking ahead of the blockbuster encounter, Tuchel says that his players are ready for the challenge and expecting a fiercely contested match between two of international football's heavyweights.
5: Rivalry, and it's two big football nations. Like everyone who loves football, everyone who follows the World Cup as a football fan knows about this constellation and knows about what it brings. It's two big football nations. We expect tomorrow an intense match. We expect an emotional match. I expect a match with a lot of momentum swings, and everything else would surprise me.
6: So we all set for this evening, Ashraf, and obviously moving on to the weekend, we're moving to the final on Sunday. I think it's just crazy, this whole idea of a 30-minute halftime show that is going to happen at the final.
23: I felt the need to express a little bit what Jayden meant to us, what he means to us, what he'll remain to and continue to mean to us, but I had to write like if it I was writing for him. Basically, Jayden, I don't have words to tell you what you were, what you are, and what you mean to us. We received you in our family not long after my arrival in the club, and we grew together. I remember watching you play against Stade Malien in Loftus for the Conference League. It was your last match in Stellenbosch. Goal, that incredible first post movement you usually have, and that beautiful header. I saw you easy, medium pace, reading the pitch and placing accordingly, like you had a GPS and could avoid the traffic. That ball was clean, the game becoming quick, the teammates playing better. I remember asking in what position you were better player, and that wasn't, there was no clear answer on that.
6: Well, that is Mamelodi Sundowns coach Miguel Cardoso just paying an emotional tribute to midfielder Jaden Adams. Remember, his memorial is going to be tomorrow, a private one from 9 a.m. to midday, and then a public one for the public and the supporters from 5 p.m. In terms of cricket, Ben Stokes is set to play his first match since retiring from international cricket, turning out for Durham against Derbyshire on the One Day Cup. The former England captain who stepped away from national side last month has rekindled his love for the game at county level, and he says that he is buzzing to represent his boyhood club again. In terms of rugby, double rugby World Cup winning Springbok loose forward Kwagga Smith says that he's taking a patient approach to his recovery after suffering the most serious injury of his career.
10: I haven't had an injury this big in my whole career. So for me, obviously, I'm just taking it step by step, following, obviously, the medical staff and what they're telling me to do. Taking it easy, we're not rushing, because we want to make sure when I'm back, that I'm back for the last bit of my career.
6: Finally, in golf, Justin Rose believes that time is still on his side as he bids for a first Open Championship title. It was here in 1998 that a 17-year-old Rose announced himself with a stunning pitch shot on the final hole to finish tied fourth as an amateur. He turned professional soon after, enduring 21 missed cuts before building a glittering career that includes a U.S. Open crown, Olympic gold, and 25 professional wins. Now, 28 years later, Rose returns for his third Open at Birkdale, determined to become the first Englishman since Nick Faldo in 1992 to lift the claret jack. Before I leave, Ashraf, I was touching on the World Cup earlier on in terms of how crazy it is that there's going to be a 30-minute halftime show.
9: It's not even crazy. It is an absolute farce. It is ludicrous. I mean, I'm trying to think of another example, because, you know, there's an issue about how many minutes of a break can you have and lose momentum, and you obviously need to then warm up again. Like, just think about it.
6: Yeah.
9: And they're not testing it in a school ground for under sixes. They're testing it in a World Cup final. A World Cup final has got a 30-minute break, not an under-6 game. Like, you cannot believe this is happening. I know the why, but the why is not as relevant as the impact that it has on the game of football. So, I mean, I was trying to think about the best example of what it means. So, I mean, just think about it. You play a one-day game of cricket, right? So 20-over game. Let's say 20-over game. And then the one team plays it at night, and then the other team chooses to play in the morning. And so they have a break. The entire structure of how that game works with the conditions have just been gone completely. So, yeah, this 30-minute break, they have to start up all over again. What do they talk about? Do they go and watch a movie during that period or what? I mean, there's Netflix. What do they do? I'm going to actually watch on Instagram to see which of the players are bored, because how many minutes can the coach talk to the players for 30 minutes?
6: But for me, I think, Ashraf, is why can't all those performances happen during the closing ceremony?
9: No, for me.
6: Why does it have to happen at halftime?
9: No, well, we know why. Because there's a massive money spin-off. It's a huge thing in American, football and Super Bowl. I mean, that's what they do. The big thing is, why did FIFA accept it? That's it.
6: Turning football into Super Bowl.
9: Yeah, why did they accept it? That's it.
6: Yeah, I'll have more on other sports in the next hour.
11: Economic news on SAFM. Facts and figures you can count on.
9: And let's get to all those facts and figures with Makwe Masilela from Makwe Fund Managers. You want to start with Richemont?
12: Yes, Ashraf, the share price is up 6%. That is after their Q1 update, with group sales up 20%, leading mainly by jewelry, as it is up 24% when it comes to sales. But all business segments had decent growth. Japan and the US were the best performing regions, with the Middle East and Africa lagging behind. And China's economy slowed more than expected last quarter to the weakest in more than 3 years, raising pressure on policymakers to speed up public spending, that is to ensure their annual growth goal is met. Q2 GDP was only up 4.3%. And Ashraf, it's all warranted for market participants to focus on the closure or opening of the Strait of Hormuz. But it is also important to remember that the Houthis have shown that they can choke global commerce, as after the Gaza war erupted in October 2023, the Iran-backed group launched attacks on commercial shipping in the Red Sea, and also an underlying gauge of U.S. producer price inflation was softer than expected in June, suggesting the fallout from the Iran war remained somehow contained. And that follows yesterday's cooler than expected consumer inflation, leading to a sharp decrease in interest rate hike bets. Easing inflation worries helped to offset the fresh escalation when it comes to the Iran conflict. Yellow metal turned positive after the June producer price reports, which was read as trimming interest rate hike expectations. Gold is up 0.3% at $4,065. Platinum up 1.4% at $1,659. Oil prices climbed for a third straight session as U.S. launched fresh attacks on Iran and resumed its blockade of the Strait of Hormuz. And but the profit kicked in later in the session. Brent crude down now is now down 0.4% at $84. Stocks and bonds are up as tame inflation dimmed Fed bets, and there's no near-term pressure, Ashraf, with the JSE up 0.1%, and our industrials are doing the heavy lifting. Rand firmed 0.3% against the dollar, 16.32, 21.94 against the pound, and 18.66 against the euro.
9: Okay, got all of that. Thanks for that, Mark. We'll connect again with you tomorrow. And we're an hour of the markets. Let me remind you, with Jimmy Muyaha in the hot seat, 6 to 7 this evening.
13: Some voices fill a room. 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
15: In case you missed it,
24: what do our responses to people who arrive at our borders say about us?
25: We become what we consistently do. So when we treat people without dignity, when we descend to animal instincts, where when there is food, we kill, we attack in order to claim our stake, that's not Ubuntu. We are part of the world. In Sepedi, there's a saying that says, if you kill the lizard, don't think the crocodiles are not watching.
15: That was The Alternative Breakfast with Khumotso Mutsunyane and Ndumiso Ngcobo. Ashraf Garda on the National Pulse.
9: Right, would you like to call in? Would you like to get, well, something off your chest? And if so, what is it that you want to get off your chest? What are you thinking about? What's moved you today? What are you feeling about whatever? What are you winning at? Seriously. 086-000-2032 to call in. And then WhatsApp 0614-104-107. Appreciate the fact that many people are limiting their voice notes to 30 seconds. Really does help. You can text me as well with that same number. And then you can call in on, you can tweet on that social media platform, on the X platform, and post on Facebook as well. There's been comment about the spaza shops. Let's pick up on that.
26: Good afternoon, Sir Ashraf Lala from Bolokwane. Sir Ashraf, the issue that the spaza shop mafias are sponsoring and funding the ISIS, it's not new. America has already told South Africa, almost 2 years ago, and South Africa ignored that because some of our politicians are also the beneficiaries of whatever that is coming from the spaza shops. Thank you.
9: Okay, sorry, we played that already, and sometimes these things just don't get deleted. My apology for that. Let's get to Mokopane now. Selo, hi. Selo, hi. Selo, are you there?
7: Hello.
9: Yeah, you're live on the National Pulse. Go for it, Selo.
7: I'm sorry, Ashraf. I'm so sorry, man.
9: No problem.
7: Ashraf, you know what moves me today? It is how people in general are struggling. My point is, you know, when you bump your car, you have to take to be repaired by panel beaters. Ashraf,
9: yeah.
7: People do not have that money called access. They are struggling. They end up driving their car with the damage on it because they cannot afford to pay access money.
9: I hear you.
7: It is very painful because this economy is affecting lots of people and we are not aware of it. And imagine your car has been fixed and then we keep it for you for 3 months or four so that you can do arrangement so that you can pay it off in 4 months. And when I see this thing is happening, it is happening across. It's not a black issue, it's not a white issue, it's across the board. People don't have money, Ashraf. People are struggling.
9: I agree with you. And you know what? It is so huge. That's why when you have councils or ESCOM or someone says, are we raising the rates another 10%? And they think people must just get the money. People are absolutely battling. And, you know, the poorest of the poor are battling. The middle class is battling. I mean, maybe the super rich is not. But for the vast majority, it is a massive struggle. And we just expect.

0: about money issues before they get married. A really fascinating conversation just about what's on the table and when do you talk about money as a couple. When is the first time you actually do discuss the fact that the relationship is, in fact, centered to a large degree around rands and cents, like it or not? Quinton in Polokwane, hello.
1: No, Ashraf, hello.
0: Yeah, good talking to you, Quinton.
1: Good. So, Ashraf, I just wanted to talk about criminality in South Africa.
0: Yeah, go ahead.
1: In general. So, we have a big challenge in South Africa in terms of criminality, and I think our biggest people that are causing it are the pawn store shop owners. So, they are buying these goods from people who sell them, and then they wipe everything to put in there, all the software. They wipe everything, whether it's stolen or not. So I think as a government or as a country, we need to have a chat and say, what do we need to do to make sure that this crime can be stopped? Because if you go to all these pawn shops, you'll find amazing phones, whether it's new or latest, they always have everything that you can want. But I have never heard of anyone saying they're going to do regulation in these shops. The same way the municipality does regulation in these buildings where they're checking if people are staying illegal or not. I think it's time South Africa will also go. If we want to stop the crime, let's make sure that the criminals, they won't have a place to sell their goods. But now, because the pawn store are allowing it, people are selling their goods there, even if they are stolen. They will say they'll wipe everything. Their software are so dangerous that they wipe everything.
0: Yeah, well, look, you're right about the criminals and not encouraging them, and I get your point. I want to move on, Quinton, because I think you made your point. But you see, here's the point, right? You know the amount of cell phones that get stolen, because, you know, it's the easiest thing to steal, right, and to dispose of, and the amount of, you know, TV sets and other electronic equipment. But, I mean, not just that. I mean, motor cars. The bottom line to all of that, those people who are not stealing it because they like your car. They're stealing it because there's a contract, there's an order, because somebody is buying it. So how is it that it is such a flourishing industry if there are no buyers? So the problem is the seller, the owner is you, the one who steals is you, and the one who buys it is you, if you get what I'm trying to say. It's all of us within our communities. We should be asking our question, why are we doing that? Why are we buying stolen goods if we are? Right, we'll chat to Brett Herrin after this.
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0: Well, I mean, think about that. I mean, it's not the first time somebody's raised it that I talk about it today. An entire industry flourishes because there's a willing seller and a willing buyer, excepting the seller is not the owner itself, because the owner's lost the asset already. The willing seller in this case is the crook, the thug, who then sells, and the willing buyer is the one who's buying from that crook and thug. And it's not happening once, it's happening, it's the norm. It happens far too often. We know that. I mean, if I told you, tell me one person tell me one family who have never had a phone stolen in their family of four or five people in 20 years. Tell me who they are. You're going to struggle. I think you will. Right, let's get on to another issue. And that's to do with, you know, the issues of housing in the Western Cape. It's an issue that's come up before. Brett Herrin is the Secretary General of the Good Party, and he's put together a piece in IOL, you know, just reflecting his own thoughts on that. And we'll pick his brain about it. Brett, appreciate you joining us on the National Pulse.
3: Thanks very much, Ashraf.
0: Thank you. I mean, you've written a piece that's pretty long. I'm just going to read the initial part, right? Because I think it sums it up. And you say, in a propaganda piece seeking to explain declining housing delivery numbers published by an online news site on May the 18th, 2026, the Western Cape MEC for Infrastructure, Tertius Simmers, blamed national government's underfunding. He also profoundly pointed out that it costs more to build a two-bedroom, 40-square-meter home in 2026 than it did to build a one-bedroom, 27-square-meter home 22 years ago. In order to sustain these arguments, Simmers didn't mention that the province recently forfeited 821 million rands in funding specifically allocated for housing due to not being willing to be or able to spend it. Now, that's 664 million rands earmarked for the construction of free basic houses, and there's a bit more detail which I won't go into.

0: Now, here's the bottom line. By leaving out these facts, the MEC's argument is a classic case of the DA-led province and the City of Cape Town's politics of deflection. Take credit for the good stuff, including the natural splendor and the pristine suburbs, while blaming all the other stuff on national government, which it is incidentally part of. Right, Brett, tell us more.
1: Well, thank you, Ashraf. The MEC, I mean, so the Western Cape provincial government's housing delivery numbers are collapsing. Over the last 5 years, from a height of maybe just over 8,000 free basic housing units to last year delivering just over 3,000. The MEC penned a piece in which he basically argued that the provincial government and the municipalities in the Western Cape can only build houses to the extent that the national government funds them. And as the cost of building a two-bedroom, 40-square-meter house has increased, the cost of delivery, because RDP houses initially were 27-square-meter houses, so they are asked to do more with less funding. But what he omitted to say is that over the last two financial years, the provincial government has forfeited over 800 million rand allocated to the province to deliver housing and to upgrade informal settlements because they were unable to spend it. So penning a piece arguing that that the housing numbers are declining because of funding shortages is dishonest when you've had to return 821 million rand because you were unable to spend it.
0: So let's say with that, why did they explain why they were unable to spend it?
1: Well, the excuses are the usual: the contractor failures, they will blame extortion, the list is endless. But it's a substantial amount of money, and that money is allocated to beneficiaries, especially the money that is for the top structures, actually, the building of the house. Just remember that funding is linked to beneficiaries who are waiting for their housing opportunity. And when the province is unable to, or unwilling, but I will, let's stick with unable to deliver, there's a beneficiary attached to that money that goes back to National Treasury.
0: It certainly is. I mean, and look, Cape Town, specifically Western Cape, there's been this argument of the absolute splendor on the good and not the bad. So here's an example where there's just so many people living on the Cape Flats who are deprived the type of accommodation they so desperately need, right? How, I mean, since this issue was raised, and I mean, you've put your thoughts to it, what's happened next? I mean, there's what happens in the Western Cape Parliament, but there's also the type of conversations, Hyde Park, Hyde Corner type of conversations that we're having right now. What has been the responses so far from key decision makers to what has been an oversight or something they've just ignored, and now people are pointing holes into this issue?
1: Well, I think the Western Cape government has faced severe pressure and criticism, including the Constitutional Court's judgment, which found that they, both the province and the City of Cape Town, are not taking location into account, and where they are building houses, they're building them on the urban periphery, thereby perpetuating spatial inequality and failing to address the apartheid spatial plan. So there's a lot of pressure on these two governments as their services or their service delivery in the housing space is facing scrutiny. I mean, the public protector also went to an informal settlement over a two-year period, monitoring after the community complained directly to her, monitoring the implementation of basic services to informal settlements. I went there to one of those informal settlements on Saturday, and the conditions are appalling. And the public protector finds that the City of Cape Town claims that they have installed 145 taps in this informal settlement using GIS data. But when she went and walked the informal settlement on the ground, she couldn't find a single tap. So what we're seeing is a government that is increasingly getting accolades for clean audits, but the outcomes of what you would expect from a clean audit are not there. which is improved delivery. Sound, I mean, the sound financials are there, but the improved delivery is not there.
0: So what then would you propose? And I say this to you because, I mean, you're a key member of the Good Party, and the reality is political parties are poking holes at other parties and what they do, but at all times, but particularly in the build-up to a local government election. So, I mean, part of what I'm talking to you about, the DA and the Western Cape government, is effectively what would the Good Party do about it?
1: Well, let's go back. I mean, for a short period of time, I was with the DA and I was responsible for the delivery of public housing. And if you're going to deliver what you promise, it takes hard work and it takes holding contractors and project managers accountable. And in that short period when I was responsible for housing, I met with project managers every single month, and we went through every single project that was on the City of Cape Town's pipeline. And that period was the first time ever the City of Cape Town not only achieved its target for housing delivery, but exceeded it. And so it takes leadership and it takes management in order to deliver what you are able to deliver in terms of the funding you've been provided. But I don't think that a democratic government in South Africa's responsibility ends there. It's not about I can only deliver within the envelope of the funding that I received from national government, because it's a concurrent function between national government, provincial government, and metropolitan city governments. And it's about time the provincial government and the city government started looking at financing additional housing projects, because if we're going to rely only on what is transferred from national treasury, we're never going to address the housing crisis.
0: Okay, just a quick one. We're on to news, so a short answer on this one. I mean, ultimately, whatever we're talking about, we're talking about the people. There's been the sense that, you know, life's just great in the Western Cape. What impact does this, you know, unspent money and therefore homes, no homes, have on the people of the Western Cape?
1: It relegates people to continued suffering in the most undignified spaces when money was actually allocated for many of them to receive a formal home.
0: And that's where we're going to leave it. Brett Herron, the Secretary General of the Good Party. You can read his piece on Independent Online. He's probably going to probably tweeted it out as well. And you can add your own thoughts on that too. Right now it's 5 o'clock. The news with Greg Hose.

0: Thank you, Ashraf. More details of repatriated undocumented foreign nationals in Ramaphosa to meet with the Namibian leader. Good day to you. The Department of Home Affairs says the highest number of undocumented foreign nationals that have been repatriated so far through the Beit Bridge border post in Limpopo are Malawians, followed by Zimbabweans. Mozambicans form the third largest group of those repatriated at the border post. The department's Albert Matsau.
1: The total number of the people that have been processed thus far, who have raised their hands to say we need to be repatriated, are now moving around 55,900 and some odds. So what countrywide? What it means is that only for the center has managed to process over 34,000. That is the people that have been processed in this center. And you must understand that because this center is the center that is closer to the land port, which is Beit Bridge.
0: The Matlaga Commission's evidence leader, Matthew Chaskelson, says the commission will subpoena the hospitals where Northwest businessman Suleiman Karim has received treatment, as well as his Cape Town doctor, to verify his medical consultations. He says Karim's postponement application due to be heard on Friday must provide details of his hospital admissions, medical appointments, travel, social engagements and involvement in the management of his businesses. This comes after Karim was allegedly seen at a Western Cape shopping centre travelling with an entourage and having lunch. Karim has cited ill health for his failure to appear before the commission. He allegedly suffered a heart attack. Chaskelson elaborates.
2: But what we do expect the postponement application to address is at least the following issues. The dates on which Mr. Karim has been admitted to hospital over the last 4 months. The dates on which he's attended medical consultations over the last 4 months. His travel movements over that period, whether he's attended social engagements over that period, and whether he's played any role in the management of his businesses over that period, and if not, who's been responsible for these businesses which continue to turn over in his absence.
0: The legal representative for Parliament's Impeachment Committee, William Mukari, has told the High Court in Cape Town that the question to be answered is whether President Cyril Ramaphosa has a case to answer regarding the theft at his Palapala farm. The committee is the first respondent in the urgent application to stop Parliament's impeachment proceedings. The President wants the parliamentary process suspended pending the review of the Section 89 independent report that found he has a prima facie a case to answer. Arguments made by Ramaphosa's legal team state that the panel didn't find sufficient evidence and that the committee referring was simply not enough. But Mukari told the court that that argument is moot.
3: Whether you say prima facie, whether you say sufficient evidence, but you are actually referring to one simple thing. Is there a case to answer by the president? That's all what you are asking for.
0: National Treasuries released the equitable funds for the Buffalo City Metro in the Eastern Cape. The Metro was among 69 municipalities whose monies were temporarily withheld following persistent non-compliance with the Municipal Finance Management Act and wasteful and irregular expenditure. Municipality spokesperson Luzuko Buku.
4: 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We are accelerating our drive to upgrade our roads, stabilize electricity, secure clean water, and keep our city clean.
0: President Ramaphosa and the Namibian President, Nathabo Ndaitwa, will co-chair the South African-Namibia Binational Commission in Pretoria this Friday. Presidency spokesperson Vincent Magwenya.
5: Since its establishment in 2013, three BNC sessions have been convened. The fourth BNC will be preceded by the Council of Ministers that will meet on the 16th of July and senior officials meeting today. Namibia's political stability and close ties with South Africa position it as a key strategic partner within the SADC region, the African Union, as well as on the global stage. The two countries share aligned views on advancing the political and economic integration of the African continent.
0: The top story, the Department of Home Affairs says the highest number of undocumented immigrants that have been repatriated so far through the Beit Bridge border post in Limpopo are Malawians, followed by Zimbabweans. That's SAFM News. I'm Greg Huss.
6: In sports this hour, England coach ready for any scenario against Argentina, Smith embracing recovery while backing Bok youngsters, and Rose targets Claret Jack at Birkdale. More details at 5:30.
7: SAFM, guiding you through the rush hour traffic. Well, let's take you straight out of Cape Town for some more good news. Well, good and bad news. The good news certainly is the N2 has been fully reopened. All lanes open between Macassar and Broadway Boulevard. It was closed just after 12 o'clock today for some emergency roadworks. So the highway is open, but there's a lot of congestion. It starts back around Croydon, goes down through Macassar and Firgrove, and it's heavy on the N2 through Somerset West both directions. And of course, right in the middle of that, there's no traffic lights on Broadway Boulevard at the N2 bridge as well. So it's a bit chaotic, but the N2 has been reopened. Pretty heavy getting out of Sandton CBD in Joburg today, Catherine out to Grayston, Grayston to Catherine, Sandton Drive out to Murray, out through Parkmore, quite slow going that side as well. Breakdowns on key routes, the N1 south before Willy Mandela, so delays coming down from Allendale through Buccleuch towards Four Ways, and the breakdown on the N1 north at New Road causing a backlog there from Buccleuch interchange heading up into Midrand again today. Durban still with delays between Cormarshu and the Gateway. It's a crash on the southbound side before Cormarshu, but motorists going up from Queen Nandi Drive on the N2 North, having a look, getting caught up as well. Another breakdown on the N2 before you get to Spaghetti Junction. So that's jam-packed back through Umgeta Road towards Inanda Road. And we had a crash coming out of Pietermaritzburg by Ortman Road. That scene has been cleared. And that backlog heading through Pietermaritzburg on the bypass is easing. With your traffic updates, I'm Rob Byrne.
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9: Well, listen, that conversation I had about the cost of living and the caller saying how difficult it is for people to make ends meet. I mean, he wasn't talking about himself directly. It could well be that he was talking about himself, but the reality is it's not off the mark statistically to say that thousands of people, in fact millions, are literally struggling along with their lives every single day. And when you can't pay certain bills at a higher level, it's a case of like, shame, man, we sympathize with you. I hear you. I feel for you. And then you just move on. You want to share your thoughts about it? It could be about you if you're up for it, but it could also be about just others, and you can be anonymous about that. Just seriously, how do you make ends meet? How do you? Government can't make ends meet. How do you make ends meet? Love to know. Share that story with us. We'll talk about, I think, an important one around education coming up. In fact, two takes on education. One about teaching mathematics in the mother tongue. Very, very topical, you know, going back to what happened around June 16th all those years ago. And then the Alan Gray Orbis Foundation was an opportunity to get a scholarship. And that's a game changer. You know that. That will change your life or your children's life. That's the one we're talking about. But let's talk first things first about an issue we touched on yesterday about Patrick Dlamini being suspended within in terms of the PIC and what that means for that entire sector. That comes up next.
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9: So we had a caller from Greece the other day. Where else was it? Was it Ireland? So who else from around the world? Who's going to call in from anywhere in the world right now, listening on live streaming or on our YouTube channel? And you can watch us visually as well. If you are, I'd love to hear from you. That's the one thing. The other one is, notwithstanding that you could be calling from some village anywhere in South Africa, I want to hear from you too. Okay. But that story about money, or also just if you are able to share the human story of someone you know who's had to go back home, even if they had no documentation, just to understand what has happened to that person so that we understand it. Okay. I'd like you to tell us about it. Right. In the meantime, South Africa's financial industry watchdog, the Financial Sector Conduct Authority, FSCA, right? They've launched an investigation into the Public Investment Corporation, which, as you know, is the PIC. Trade union, business organizations and political parties have also voiced concern about, you know, what we're now hearing about mounting allegations of governance issues or governance failures at this PIC, which is, in fact, state-owned. We touched on the fact that the CEO has been suspended, Patrick Dlamini. Let's find out more about it with Claude Nyker, who's the Assistant General Manager at the Public Servants Association. Claude, thanks for joining us on the National Pulse.
16: Very good afternoon, Joshua. Thank you for having me.
9: Thank you. I mean, from where you sit, when you find that there's a need for the PIC to suspend its CEO, you think what?
16: Well, look, as the events unfolded, what is interesting is that it was the PIC's own whistleblower policy that was actually followed. In other words, an employee or somebody that actually blew the whistle on governance issues. So quite rightly, what the board and majority of them decided to do was to place the CEO on precautionary suspension. Obviously, this does not find or mean there's a fine of guilt. He just merely placed on precautionary suspension pending an investigation where you will be given an ample opportunity to obviously respond to those allegations. And if it's found wanting, or if he's found wanting, obviously the board will take appropriate steps. And you must remember now, this is on the backdrop that four executives were suspended last year as well and remain suspended. And the financial officer, as well as PIC, has been removed from his portfolio. And I think now, if you remember a few years ago, there was a commission of inquiry, the Imparti Commission of Inquiry, that also highlighted governance issues at the Public Investor Corporation. Now, this is mainly in the unlisted investments. Now, those investments that are obviously left to the CEO and so forth to invest. And I think that's where the problem comes into effect. You must remember that the PIC is one of those corporations that manages the Government Employees Pension Fund and Unemployment Insurance Fund. It's one of the most biggest, huge portfolios that you can actually get. And this entails that all employees or of the public sector and other entities, pension fund savings from the GEPF, then obviously the PIC invests this on behalf of the GEPF. This causes problems because although a public servant who contributes to the pension fund over a number of years, his pension benefits are guaranteed when he resigns or he retires. However, ordinary public servants don't understand this. When they see investments going AY, the returns on investments are so poor, it's been squandered. It obviously creates panic, and then they start to question, listen, is my pension savings safe? When I retire, am I going to get this pension fund money? Is it, and it creates panic. And we've seen a couple of years ago that quite a few of them resigned simply because they were so scared that when they retire, they're not going to see their hard-earned savings. So I think this investigation by the Conductor Authority couldn't have come at a more opportune time. It could have become earlier, but as they say, better late than never. And I think it's about time governance issues at the PIC need to be restored, where there's public confidence in the investments that have been allied. And that from we don't see any more articles or poor investments that are done by PIC that turn out very, very badly. A severe example was the Daybreak investments that was widely publicized in the media, where people lost their jobs, livestock had to be culled, simply because of the management of resources, the management of money, and the investments that were done there were so poor itself. Mm. So as a public servants association, we've always advocated for the last couple of years that governance issues at the PIC needs to be sorted out immediately. Remember, the funds that are invested on behalf of the PIC is for developmental purposes. What it simply means is that for transformational purposes, that when they do invest into the public spending or into public infrastructure, it creates jobs, it creates opportunities, it improves the economy. That was the ideal. That was the main aim of PIC investments in projects itself. But if you see so poor returns, like the ones we saw at the Lanseria Airport, how do you then create a stable economy? How do you inject funds into the economy? How do you create jobs? So it's a very big fund. It's astronomical. It can do wonders for our public, for the economy. But unfortunately, it's not doing... The Government Employees Pension Fund, make no mistake, they are doing absolutely well at this stage.
9: Overall, okay.
16: Right. Overall, there's no panic.
9: So I mean, two things on this one. I mean, it's almost like, as we talk about the suspension of the CEO, the downside is like, oh my goodness, you see, this is the type of rubbish we're facing. I'm just putting it out there. But as we talk about it, we can also say, look at the level of good governance to ensure that the person is suspended in the first place, isn't it? So we can look at both and be critical and complimentary at the same time.
16: Absolutely. I think, as I said, it's a step in the right direction. I think it has set home now by the board to say, listen, we cannot continue with this. With all the bad press, with the criticism that we're facing, it's time that we take appropriate action. And from the Public Servants Association, we've always advocated and said that we should always follow due processes when there's irregularities, because this must not be a political football pitch where people use their muscle to try and fight their battles itself. It must be followed due process in terms of Whistleblowers Act, in terms of this policy, give the person an opportunity to respond to the allegation, and fairly, if he is found guilty, due consequences must follow.
9: Now, lastly, where then does like the Public Servants Association, where you sit as the Assistant General Manager, where do you fit in as an association, and what pressures do you put on with regard to good governance?
16: Fortunately, over the years, we've been strongly advocating for representation on the board of PIC. And to the amazement, we've just got that part right a few months ago, where there's organized labor representation. It came at a time where a lot of bad has been done. So we're trying to rectify it, and the fact that we've got organized labor represented on the board now, we're starting to see some results as far as good governance is concerned. We're making sure that our workers' funds are safeguarded and there's no panic and good governance set in. So to answer your question, we are represented on the GEPF board. We are represented on the PIC board. And obviously, we are the workers' voices there, so we need to ensure that everything is done above board in these boards.
9: Point made, Claude. Claude Nyker, Assistant General Manager at the Public Servants Association. Appreciate your time. And we're talking on the back of the news that we touched on yesterday, wasn't it? The PIC, Public Investment Corporation, suspending its CEO, Patrick Dlamini, around the issues of governance and massive failures at that across the board. Your feedback, your comments, most welcome. Let's engage.
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2: Listen, let me remind you of this song because we had this chat about it yesterday, right? So the inaugural Nelson Mandela Global Leadership Forum takes place tonight. You know, so they had their annual lecture in South Africa, but this is now a global leadership lecture or forum. So it takes place in other countries. And today, like, we have a World Cup semi-final at 9 p.m., but at midnight South African time, so 6 p.m. New York time, the first one will feature the mayor of the city of New York, Mayor Zohran Kwame Mamdani. Looking forward to that. I plan to certainly watch it, and you can catch it on all of the Nelson Mandela Foundation's different platforms as well. So look out for that. Okay, let's talk mathematics and raise an issue that has been raised a long time ago: mathematics in the mother tongue. Lufuno Mutubi Mtetwa is the executive director of the Jumpstart Foundation. Let's find out what their plans are and what they think, how we can solve some of society's big problems. Much appreciate you joining us for the National Pulse.
3: Hi, thank you so much for having me here today.
2: Thank you. So let's understand this. I mean, if I go back to June 16, 1976, we know that problem was around mathematics in Afrikaans. And I'm like, goodness, man, we can't even learn mathematics in English, even if you're fluent in a certain language, right? That was the problem then. You see certain problems even now. What are they?
3: So the problem that we are seeing is that children are struggling with mathematical concepts. And for us to really bridge this gap, we found that teaching in mother tongue actually can help, because it builds solid foundations for those concepts, and it does it in a mathematical a language that they understand, which is their mother tongue, instead of them being taught in a different language where they first have to get over a barrier of understanding that foreign or second language before they can actually absorb what that concept is. So we feel that it's quite important that we align ourselves with mother tongue education, particularly in math, to achieve and close those gaps that we're experiencing.
2: So what then is the reality in South Africa? Can you learn mathematics in your mother tongue or not?
3: You can definitely learn in your mother tongue. There isn't a case that says we couldn't. I mean, we take learnings from other countries, China, Taiwan, different countries that teach math in their mother tongue. And they're successful. And Afrikaans as well, dare I say, has been taught for millennia, for many years in this country, language.
2: But
3: and
2: maybe,
3: there's the case for that in South Africa.
2: Maybe let me rephrase that. Can, as in, you know, do people have the ability? Of course they have the ability to learn mother tongue, mathematics in their mother tongue. It's just spoken, it comes across differently. The point is, if someone chooses to, amongst the many languages that we have in South Africa, to be taught in the mother tongue, Can they do so right now at a school? And if so, what is the capacity to do so?
3: So currently, the mother tongue-based education framework has been rolled out in the country. I think right now it's from between grade 9 to grade 1 to 3, and it's going into Intercen, which is grade 4 and 5. These are the beginnings of this framework rolling out. And in terms of materials, definitely materials are moving to that part of aligning to that mother tongue. So there is a capacity to teach in mother tongue language. There are materials that are being developed. There's lots of cases and also academia that are behind regarding teaching in mother tongue. So it's quite practical. It's just the implementation now that needs to roll out throughout these.
2: All right. So what then specifically are you doing?
3: So we at Jumpstart, we focus on foundation phase math in grade 1 to 3. And we utilize materials that are mother tongue aligned. So all our materials are translated to the local language of the school that we are in. And we also capacitate teachers utilizing bilingual materials to allow them to be able to translate or even code switch where it happens between two languages. So because we feel that teachers are quite central in ensuring that those gaps are closed. When they are confident in teaching in a certain language or confident in their own maths, we'll see that translation happening with children. So that's the work that we're doing. We're at about 138 schools in the country, servicing about 26,000 learners. And it's been successful. And we are seeing gains in those schools that we are in.
2: Okay. And therefore, I mean, in terms of your own research, I'm talking of historically. When I say historically, I'm only talking maybe say the last 10 years, right? About learners who are learning mathematics in their mother tongue versus learners who are learning mathematics in a language that I won't say it's foreign, but that they're uncomfortable with because it's not their spoken language at home. How do they play out then?
3: So when you're saying it's foreign and it's uncomfortable,
2: I'm saying it's not foreign, but it's one of the many official languages of South Africa, but it's not their spoken language at home. It's not a language in their own culture, right? So they almost have to translate before they even answer the question in mathematics, for example. So I'm saying, that has been the problem all along. So how is that playing out? What does your research tell you about that?
3: So what's playing out in the schools that we are in, grade 1 to 3 is still in mother tongue language, in mother tongue. So we are not dealing with schools that are code switching. Where the issue that we're seeing is when they get to grade 4 and grade 5, where then we start code switching into English or adapting into English at those ages. So what we see there, that there's a steep drop off of understanding and also support, particularly from teachers. So what we want to do is support the mother tongue-based education going forward so that it's rolled out a little bit better. I think the policy is strong. Implementation needs to come together and support that. So we are seeing, I mean, if I can give you examples of schools that we are in.
2: Yeah, please do.
3: We've gone into a school in Fynetown, and over a 3-year period utilizing mother tongue materials, we've seen those learners move from grade 1 up to grade 4, outshining all the benchmarks of all the schools that we are in. But particularly because the materials are engaging, they are learner-centric, and they are mother tongue-focused, and the teachers are capacitated to teach in that language. So we've seen a lot of gains.
2: Yeah, so I mean, let's just as we wrap up, the capacity to teach in that language is critically important. You mentioned the rollout that's now being phased in, right? Tell me about that and how that may well change things.
3: It can change things, but only if it's not a once-off cocktail. Only if three pillars are included. If teachers are capacitated to teach in that language and comfortable in that language, where areas where there's multilingualism, that is also, and such as places like Gauteng, where in a class you can find 3 or 4 languages in a classroom, teachers are capacitated to teach and switch between those languages. The materials are able to cater for that, number one. Number two, data is very important. We cannot purport to teach and assume that learning is happening without us having real-time data and solving the issues as they happen instead of solving them later. Thirdly is material. Materials are very important, having pedagogically sound materials that learners can pick up, get it, and the teachers are able to support them going forward. So that is, it's a cocktail of solutions that need to come together to make that happen.
2: Okay, let's leave it at that. Appreciate your insights, Lufuno Mutubi Ntetwa, the Executive Director of the Jumpstart Foundation. Bottom line, teach mathematics in your mother tongue. 5:30, here's the news headlines.
4: Thank you, Ashraf. A jumpstart with the headlines. The presidency says retaliatory action against South African businesses operating in countries such as Ghana and Nigeria would damage investment and economic growth. The Department of Home Affairs says the highest number of undocumented foreign nationals who've been repatriated so far through the Beitbridge border post in Limpopo are Malawians, followed by Zimbabwean nationals. And the U.S. military has launched a fresh wave of airstrikes against Iran. It's the 5th day in a row as they battle for control of the Strait of Hormuz. There's a full update at the top of the hour.
5: 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SMS out to 30754. That's out to 30754.
6: SAFM. Guiding you through the rush hour traffic. Well, we started Centurion with a crash on the N14, the Ben Skibbin Highway, northbound at Jean Avenue, just before Jean Avenue. So coming off the N1 at Brockfontein, that's all jammed up. There is a bit of pressure again this evening on the M1 South coming through Boerta Avenue down towards Brockfontein interchange as well. Crash on the M1 South just after the Buccleuch interchange down towards Winnie Mandela. So there's a bit of a delay there. And then you've got a queue all the way down to Four Ways due to a broken down vehicle on the highway before Winnie Mandela. And then as you come off the highway, the bridge is congested because Winnie Mandela and Monte Cassino, those traffic lights have not worked forever, and they're causing delays again this afternoon. The N12 from Xavier Street going out towards Soweto, that's slow. It's a broken down vehicle just before the Deepcliff interchange, causing the delay. Across into Durban, a crash on the N2 south between Msunga and Kwamashu. Traffic a little bit slow. Northbound is starting to move. There was a northbound queue there earlier. That's eased up. Southbound just a bit slow through Gateway. M19 with the roadworks at Reservoir Hills, again queuing traffic on the way out to Claremont and New Germany, and a breakdown after Umgena Road, still holding up traffic on the N2 South. In Underroad, busy towards the N2. A lot of congestion around Umbilo, Bayhead, particularly the Rossborough area. Those trucks have been backing and stacking that area all day today. Came down fairly heavy on the N2, out of town, passing the airport. Clog up down towards the R300, and there's quite a backlog working its way through Somerset West today. The highway was closed between Macassar and Somerset West earlier this afternoon. It has been reopened, but there's just a pileup of traffic between Macassar and the Victoria Street Junction in that Somerset West area. Also, no lights on Broadway Boulevard over the N2, causing some additional delays in that area. With your traffic updates, I'm Rob Byrne.
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2: Right, Jimmy, I think maybe most eyes are on the World Cup, but there's a story about the WAFCON that we need to take note of, right?
8: It's coming up soon, and Banyana coach Desiree Ellis says that it's important for them to maintain their identity as they aim for another successful Women's Africa Cup of Nations campaign. Ellis is currently in camp with the Banyana preliminary squad, assessing her players ahead of naming the final squad for the tournament on Friday. The 63-year-old insists that Banyana will not abandon their philosophy, believing that staying true to their identity will be key to progressing beyond the group stages and competing successfully through the tournament. South Africa will kick off their campaign against Tanzania, and that is on the 27th of July at 7 p.m. Meanwhile, tonight, all eyes on England taking on Argentina. And England coach Thomas Tuchel says that his side is prepared for every possible scenario. England are one win away from reaching their first World Cup final since lifting the trophy back in 1966, but must first overcome Lionel Messi's Argentina.
9: It's a big rivalry, and it's two big football nations. Like everyone who loves football, everyone who follows the World Cup as a football fan knows about this constellation and knows about what it brings. It's two big football nations. We expect tomorrow an intense match. We expect an emotional match. I expect a match with a lot of momentum swings, and everything else would surprise me.
8: Kickoff at 9 p.m. Meanwhile, the memorial service for former Mamelodi Sundowns midfielder Jaden Adams will be held tomorrow at the Stellenbosch Town Hall. Family, friends, teammates and supporters are expected to gather to remember the 25-year-old footballer who died on the 11th of July. Two memorial services have been arranged. The first will be a private service for invited guests from 9 a.m. to midday. A second service, which is open to the public, will begin at 5 p.m., giving supporters an opportunity to pay their final respects. In terms of cricket, Ben Stokes is set to play his first match since retiring from international cricket, turning out for Durham against Derbyshire in the One Day Cup. And the former England captain, who stepped away from the national side last month, has rekindled his love for the game at county level and says that he is buzzing to represent his boyhood club again. It will be Stokes' first domestic 50-over appearance for Durham in 12 years, with his last coming in the 2014 Cup final. In rugby, double rugby World Cup winning Springbok loose forward Quagga Smith says that he's taking a patient approach to his recovery after suffering the most serious injury of his career. Smith damaged his knee while playing for his Japan side in a League One clash against the Canaan Eagles on the 9th of May, an injury that ruled him out for the remainder of the season. And just speaking in Johannesburg at the launch of the 2026 Rugby's Greatest Rivalry Tour against the All Blacks, the 33-year-old says that he's working closely with the medical team to ensure that he returns fully fit and can extend the latter years of his career rather than rushing back too soon.
10: I haven't had an injury this big in my whole career. So for me, obviously, I'm just taking it step by step, following obviously the medical staff and what they're telling me to do. Taking it easy, we're not rushing, because we want to make sure when I'm back, that I'm back for the last bit of my career.
8: Finally, in motorsport, McLaren have confirmed that they will bring a significant upgrade package across the upcoming doubleheader of races in Belgium and Hungary before Formula One's break. The reigning constructors' champions have so far made a disappointing defense of their title, falling 154 points behind leaders Mercedes after 9 rounds of the season. That's it from my side. Ke na dumeng khapele, modimo ke.
2: Okay, and of course tonight, that big game. So yesterday I said France will win it, and France are the best team in the World Cup. They probably were the best before yesterday. You can discard that now. They didn't win it. The Spaniards taught us something. Tonight we shall see England versus Argentina.
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2: And as always, that show is hosted by Jimmy Moya. Jimmy, setting the scene for your show. Let's talk about the FSCA.
14: Good afternoon, Ashraf. Good afternoon to the listeners. The FSCA has made several announcements this week alone, one of which we're going to be focusing on today, and that is the announcement that they would be partnering with the National Prosecuting Authority to go after organizations that are regulated and supposed to be contributing towards pension and retirement contributions, but that have failed to do so. So we're going to be looking at that and exploring that with the FSCA and trying to make sense of that. We did also have a request out to the FSCA around the PIC developments that are unfolding there. We're still awaiting feedback on that, but that is another matter that we might be taking a look at as well if we are able to. In terms of the rest of the show as well, we're going to be dipping into where to find value with the team at Allan Gray. They want to share some thoughts with us around how it is that they're seeing the market and how it is that they're identifying value. We have a conversation with a counselor at ICASA, taking a look at digital infrastructure following the latest draft regulations that they've put out around the digital infrastructure landscape, and the conclusion of the oral testimony that has been taking place this week. So we're going to speak to them, get a sense of where it leaves us and where it is that we go to from here. Then we have a conversation with the Presidential Envoy on Agriculture and Land, Wandile Sehlobo, on the challenges that plague the agricultural sector. We're going to be looking at everything from the weather-related challenges around El Nino to the potential conversations around food security risks that are being posed by the ongoing escalating tensions in the Middle East. So we're going to get his thoughts around that and what that potentially means for South Africa, for our agricultural landscape, and for the food sector in the country. The other conversation that we're going to be having is, of course, an executive lounge conversation. We have the Chief Executive Officer of Personal and Private Banking at APSA joining us in studio to get to know him a little bit better a little later on. So that's what's coming up on the show today. Before we get to those conversations, a sense of some of the market movements that have been unfolding. Whilst I've been trying to track and keep track of what's been happening with everything related to the Public Investment Corporation, the equity markets have had a relatively mixed day. Shanghai was the only index in Asian markets that finished in the red, down 0.33%. The Nikkei in Tokyo, the biggest winner, up 1.5%. European markets, a bit of a mixed bunch. The CAC 40 was up 0.25%, but the DAX in Germany was down 0.5%, and the FTSE in London down about 7 basis points. Locally, our markets were in the red. The industrial sector stocks were up 2%. That was completely cancelled out by the losses made by resource stocks. They were down 2.8%, and financials were down 0.25%. The all share overall was down 0.25%. The top 40 down 0.25%. If we look at those commodity prices, the gold price, $4,048 a fine ounce. Brent crude is still below $85 a barrel, which is quite interesting because it's sitting around $83.50, where it's been for quite some time. I don't know if we're going to see it come below 80 just yet. The silver price is below $58 a fine ounce. Platinum still above 1,640, around 1,648. Palladium still just above $1,300 a fine ounce. It's been dipping above and below that level. The rand against the US dollar, though, that's back at 16.33, 0.25% stronger. One British pound, 22 rand and 2 cents. We're back above the 22 rand level there. And 1 euro, 18 rand and 67 cents. One Bitcoin is off from the $67,000 levels we saw yesterday. It's at $65,400 a coin. In rand terms, with that firmer rand, still $1,069,000 for a Bitcoin. So we're going to be looking at these and other market movements with David Shapiro of Otto 1890. I want to get his thoughts on US's inflation numbers and what it means for interest rate cuts, and potentially what that could signal for something like the rand and the dollar index. But those conversations after the 6 p.m. news. For now, Ashraf, back to you.
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2: Right, let's get on to other issues. I'm going to get to some of your calls. We'll take your WhatsApp comments, and I challenge you again, if you're a first-time caller, listener, tell me so I can give you the shout out you deserve, and I hope you can listen in always. By the way, you know you can catch podcasts of all the big conversations we've had today, yesterday, the day before, all of them. Go to SAFM's website, safm.co.za, but then specifically just go, you know, podcast and then / the National Pulse. You will certainly find that. So I'll get to your thoughts in just a moment. In the meantime, here's another important issue of opportunity, you know, windows opening. The Ellen Gray Orbis Foundation has opened its high school scholarship program applications, which invites listeners can become learners in both ways, I suppose. It invites learners to apply for this opportunity, which I've no doubt is all empowering. Let's find out what this really means in the practicality of it all with Lita Nkatini, scholarship selection officer at the Ellen Gray Foundation. Lita, thanks for joining us on the National Pulse.
16: Thank you so much for having me. Good evening, sir.
2: Thank you. Maybe let's start with this. I mean, I certainly know, but let's not assume anything. Ellen Gray, who's Ellen Gray? What role do they play in uplifting society?
16: Yeah, so basically the Ellen Gray Orbis Foundation, which is the name of the organization, is we've been around since 2005. So the organization has been around for about 21 years. Now, actually, this year is the 21st year. Last year, we celebrated our 20 years of existence. And very simple, the mandate of the foundation is to invest in the education and development of individuals that have, you know, entrepreneurial potential. And, you know, the organization through its programs, you know, seeks to build and develop, you know, what we often refer to as high-impact responsible entrepreneurs. And that's just in simple terms, individuals that, you know, exemplify, you know, ethical leadership and want to see, you know, change in society and bring some kind of like social transformation. And so that's basically in simple terms what the organization is about. Yeah.
2: Okay. So then let's go back to today's need and this call out. What is this about?
16: Yeah. So the bursary opportunity is basically it's a 5-year program. It's an opportunity for grade 6 learners. So if you're a grade 6 learner in the country this year in 2026, this opportunity would be for that particular audience. And the opportunity gives access to an entrepreneurial development program, which is rolled out by our organization and facilitated by our organization. And there's various ways that we are rolling the program out through seminars, an online learning platform and workshops and camps that these young people attend. But also over and above that, these individuals or young learners are given the opportunity to then get access to, a quality education, well-resourced schools, okay. Schools that we have a partnership with. Yeah.
2: All right. So this is high school specifically, right? So, how would this scholarship program differ from, maybe many others?
16: Yeah. So how it differs is that this particular bursary is it has an entrepreneurship focus, so it's focused on entrepreneurship development. But what I would say is very unique about this particular bursary is that we are we walk the journey with you. We have individuals that are employed to take the role of a mentorship role towards the scholar when they're on the program, to support them and to help them to thrive within the schooling environment, but also on the program that we have enrolled them in. So I think that is what really sets this program apart. But also we after they've completed the high school program, then they're able to then get

0: for one to be considered. So as I mentioned already, that the opportunities for grade 6 learners in 2026, we're looking for learners that demonstrate, you know, academic excellence. We do specify exactly what it is that we are looking for in terms of the kind of marks that they should be receiving. We stipulate that. We're generally looking for a 70% minimum in maths and English, and the overall average must be at least at 70%. The learner must be demonstrating financial needs. We do have an income threshold of 20,000 gross income per month, so the gross income per month mustn't be exceeding 20,000. That also includes the business revenue, and then we've got other requirements as well, like, for instance, citizenship and age requirements, which are all specified in the application form in detail and in specifically exactly what it is that we are looking for when it comes to that criteria. But we're also looking for, you know, young people that, you know, have show some kind of interest in being a means of change, bringing change to our society in our country. Yeah.
1: Point made. Just give me, you know, perhaps obviously a website. They can Google you, but give me a website address or something that I could direct people to.
0: Yeah. So we've got a website, www.alangrayopus.org. That's where all the information is available in terms of the scholarship opportunity, and one is also able to access the application form, to download the application form to complete it, if one prefers to complete a paper-based application. But we're also able to apply online, and that the the information would be on the website as well.
1: Okay.
0: Yeah.
1: Well, appreciate the invitation, really. I think it's a life changer for not just one person, more than one, and we know that. So fabulous indeed. Lita Nkatini, the scholarship selection officer at the Alan Gray Foundation. Now that's a good example of how, you know, somebody could listening in could champion a great cause, and you could build another person into a champion starting today, but you need to take the action. Right, I'll get to some of your voice notes as well as calls right after this.
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5: I need a lot of consoling when I started the early program. 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
3: 90 years of trusted voices. 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
1: Before we get to Chris in Cape Town, let me remind you. So, you know, we've had lots of questions about immigrants and even South Africans dealing with foreign nationals in the country, documented, undocumented. What can you do? What can't you do? Issues of asylum and work permits and being sent home and all, lots of questions around that. So tomorrow we will chat to an immigration specialist lawyer. Happens to have my first name, Ashraf Assop. We'll talk to him around, I think it's 4:45 tomorrow. So listen out for 4:45, in fact, 4:45 tomorrow. Listen out for that. For about 15 minutes, we'll chat to him and hopefully he'll answer all your questions around the who, what, when, where, why of immigration outside the protest, but more with the reality of how you facing with it, dealing with it. It's very important, so listen out for that. Chris in Cape Town, hi.
6: Hi, good evening, Ashraf.
1: Yeah, good evening. Go for it, Chris.
6: I-

0: stuff. So I listen to SAFM a lot, but the last few months, I've just felt like there is a propaganda net that is being pushed by some, I don't know, force, you know, to paint like African migrants as criminals, you know, and drug dealers. I don't think South Africans, like the ordinary South Africans, are xenophobic, you know. I mean, I live in the township of Gugulethu in Cape Town, and everyone is just getting along, you know, and it's like, it's really strange when you put on the radio and you hear all this. So I feel like there is a force that is, just like the March on March, I feel like there's also a force that is getting some of these callers to call in and make all these outlandish claims about African migrants, you know. So if you come like to Gugulethu Township or many townships, there is drug houses like everywhere, you know what I mean? And most of these drug houses are run by South Africans. It's not African migrants selling drugs in the townships. It's South Africans, you know. Even in the colored areas, it's like South Africans, you know. So, I mean, to leave the township and say you're going to march on march in the CBD, you know, fighting for drug dealers, why don't you march to those drug houses in the townships that are selling drugs to your kids? You know, take the police there and close them down. You know, so when Jacinta and her cabal, they're marching to the CBD, you know, start with the drug houses in the townships, you know, and close them down, you know. So who is fooling who here?
1: Okay, point I made. Mean, I mean, I hear you, Chris. Let's move on. I hear you. Listen, I mean, we certainly don't stop people calling and people call. Now, who they are, what they decide, we don't know. That's why these airwaves are as democratic as can be. But there is another narrative, not so much here. There's been a narrative played out that, in fact, certainly on the Twitter spaces, there's like a flood of bots where people will if I just said, give an immigrant a chance, I can tell you now there'll be a flood of people who'll comment to discredit me, for example, right? Or others too, right? And whether that's been orchestrated, I mean, there's been evidence that some of the comments have come from the USA and from India. Now, you can just work out somebody is peddling these accounts to try and just smirch South Africa's name, and that's usually problematic. So you may wonder who's setting the agenda here. Point taken. I think, therefore, what needs to happen is we need to deal with the issue of foreign nationals and undocumented in a way that's responsible. We also need to ensure that the humanitarian aspect of South Africa, that voice must be heard. So I take your point, Chris. Thank you for that, right? Right, okay, let's just see. Okay, here's one about salary. Yeah.
2: Good afternoon, Ashraf and the team. Trust you guys are well. Just listening to the gentleman regarding the bursaries, I think there's the assumption that guys who maybe, for example, earn 50 or 100,000 rand per month are sort of better off. I think the institution should have actually a look at their budget, and you'll find that, yes, they might earn more than the 20,000 rand, but the budget commitments is actually a lot, and that might just be basics. So maybe the institution should just consider that. Thank you.
1: Maybe.
2: Bye-bye.
1: But look, I mean, if you're earning 100,000 versus 20,000, you are better off. If your budget commitments are higher, it just means you've committed yourself to a lot more spend and maybe a lot more comforts. I mean, the next point that I hear you is like, maybe they should keep that, because maybe that child or that family has got less disposable income, and I get that, and you don't want that person to slip by either.
3: Yeah, Ashraf, you know, I'm making ends meet by selling some stuff at my Smolanyana tuck shop, but unfortunately I'm being suffocated by the Pakistani and Somalis. That's unfortunate part of it, of whom I would have loved them to leave the country so that I could survive. Thanks. It's Willie here in Kuma.
1: Thanks, Willie. When you say you're being suffocated, you're not explaining what does that mean. I'll tell you why. I can also say that I want to open up a tuck shop, but Woolworths are suffocating me, because they are. I mean, if they're coming, meaning they're that good at what they do. So I'd like to know more about the detail of what you're saying about suffocation. But I must tell you, I've always felt, I'm going back years ago, when the Somalians and the Pakistanis and the Bangladeshis arrived, that I always felt, why doesn't our, you know, whether it's Department of Trade and Industry or township entrepreneurs, why don't they do joint venture relationships, partnerships with them? Because these foreign nationals knows something about working in townships, not in suburbs, that South Africans didn't quite know, and big township guys, big shopping malls like the, you know, the Woolworths and the Pick n Pays didn't quite know. There was an expertise that we could borrow from them, and that didn't quite happen.
4: Hi, good afternoon, Ashraf Bonga from Gqeberha. The problem of the Western Cape is, I think it's an issue that we don't want to confront it for political reasons, because we want to sound politically correct. The problem of the Eastern Cape is caused by Oscar Mabuyane. The people that are flocking in the Western Cape are coming from the Eastern Cape. And unfortunately, those are migrant workers and they are not the upper class. And when they get to the Eastern Cape, they seek housing. Until such time that the Eastern Cape issues are resolved, Western Cape will continue to have housing problems. Bonga from Gqeberha. Thank you.
1: Well, listen, that's the problem of many people say, you know, why do people leave their countries? Genuinely, many of them run because they just see no daylight. They absolutely run. And you must wonder why. That's why that human story of why people run. And even if they break the law, it's not right. Why do they do that? To get to another country and stow away on a ship. Why do they do that? Think about it. 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And love to talk to you anytime. You can find me on social media and be happy to engage with you on all the big social media platforms, all small, whichever ones they are. So tomorrow, 3 o'clock, set your alarms now. Here's the news at 6 with Greg.
5: Thank you again, Ashraf. Ramaphosa speaks out on action against SA businesses and more details of repatriated foreign nationals. Good evening. The presidency says retaliation against South African businesses operating in countries like Ghana and Nigeria will damage investment and economic growth. This follows Ghana's decision to postpone high-level bilateral talks with South Africa amid tensions over recent protests against undocumented immigration and calls by some politicians in Ghana for action against South African companies. Presidency spokesperson Vincent Magwenya.
6: And so any move to appropriate South African company assets in any of these countries will be counterproductive and will undermine those countries' economic development aspirations. It will signal that those countries are now closed for trade and business. It will also signal a greater degree of uncertainty of doing business in those countries. And so it will be a move that goes, whose repercussions go beyond South Africa for that matter. And so we are not overly worried about that talk.
5: The legal representative for the ATM party, a respondent in President Ramaphosa's urgent bid to stop Parliament's impeachment committee, Anton Katz, has argued in the High Court in Cape Town that courts shouldn't get involved in the processes of other arms of state. The presidency wants the parliamentary process suspended, pending the review of the Section 89 independent report, which found that he has a prima facie case to answer. Katz has argued that Ramaphosa's attempts to stall the impeachment committee come down to interference with the work of Parliament.
7: Court should not interfere in the processes, and we emphasise processes. This is a process disturbance. And I'm not talking about the review. I'm talking about what's going on today. They're trying to stop a process. This is not the review. This is a disturbance of a process that is unfolding. There's no review before this court today. There is a process disturbance. It is therefore not for this court to prescribe to Parliament what structures or measures to establish.
5: The Department of Home Affairs says the highest number of undocumented foreign nationals who have been repatriated so far through the Beitbridge border post in Limpopo are Malawians, followed by Zimbabweans. Mozambicans form the third largest group. The department's Albert Matsaung.
8: The total number of the people that have been processed thus far, who have raised their hands to say we need to be repatriated, are now moving around 55,900 and some odds. So what countrywide? What it means is that only for the centre has managed to process over 34,000. That is the people that have been processed in this centre. And you must understand that because this centre is the centre that is closer to the land port, which is Beitbridge.
5: A wildfire near Joburg City Power Sebenza substation has caused a widespread unplanned power outage affecting several parts of Johannesburg, including Midrand and Alexandra, north of the city and the inner city. City Power says restoration work can only begin once emergency services have put out the blaze and declared the area safe. City Power spokesperson Isaac Mungena.
9: The Johannesburg Emergency Management Services is currently on site working to basically contain the fires for the safety of employees. Our technical teams cannot access some of the affected infrastructure until EMS has basically declared the area safe and officially handed over to City Power. This after they've actually put out the fires. Once access is granted, our technicians will carry out a comprehensive assessment to determine whether any damage has been sustained before restoration work can begin. The duration of the outage will depend on the extent or the time it will take for the fires to be put out, and also some of the investigations and inspections that needs to happen around the condition of the affected network.
5: The U.S. military has launched a new wave of airstrikes against Iran for the fifth day in a row as the battle for control of the Strait of Hormuz escalates. The BBC's Barbara Plett-Usher has more.
10: This is a pattern that has been intensifying over Iran's insistence that it keep control of the Strait of Hormuz. Tehran now says the waterway will stay closed until the U.S. stops bombing. Its Revolutionary Guards are threatening to expand attacks to include other routes that are used to export oil and gas. President Trump has reimposed a punishing naval blockade, and he's again said he might target Iran's power plants and bridges if it doesn't return to negotiations, which could be considered a war crime.
5: The top story, the presidency says retaliation against South African businesses operating in countries such as Ghana and Nigeria will damage investment and economic growth. That's SAFM News. I'm Greg Huss.
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12: Thank you very much to Greg for that news update. There'll be more news with Greg at 7 o'clock. The number for today is 252. There are approximately 252 trading days in a typical stock market year. That means 252 opportunities to potentially get involved and surprise the markets and surprise your investment portfolio. I'm Jimmy Miaha. This is the SAFM Market Update. Let's get you up to date. Coming up on the show today, we take a look at the factors that could potentially influence the agricultural landscape. We speak to the presidential envoy on agriculture and land, Wanile Sehlobo, and get his thoughts around events like El Nino, as well as the global tensions in the Middle East and how they could potentially impact South Africa's agricultural landscape. We also have a conversation with councillor at ICASA, the Independent Communications Authority of South Africa, Dikeledi Mushi, taking a look at the digital infrastructure draft regulations that they put out for comment a while ago. This week concluded the round of oral submissions related to that particular draft policy. We're going to take a look at that and see what we make of those developments. Then we speak to the Financial Sector Conduct Authority on their announcement that they'll be partnering with the National Prosecuting Authority to go after the unpaid pension contributions, or at least the parties responsible for paying those contributions that haven't been doing their part. We get a sense of what that would mean for those relevant institutions, as some of them might be regulated institutions at that. We also have a conversation with Tim Acker of Alan Gray, taking a look at valuations and finding value beyond how we typically look at markets. In the case of South African markets, that would be precious metals. In the case of international markets, that might be everything from AI to the oil markets. And then we wrap up the show with an executive lounge conversation. I'm joined in studio by the chief executive of personal and private banking at APSA Group to get to know them a little bit better beyond their day-to-day responsibilities.
11: The day's markets. Understanding the moves and making smarter investment calls.
12: As always, that's where we kick off the show, with a sense of market movements. I'm joined on the line by Otto 1890's David Shapiro to take a look at markets and see if we can make sense of them. Uncle David, lovely having you on the show as always. Thanks so much for the time. It seems like it was a green day for most of the equity markets. I noted the DAX in Germany, the Shanghai Composite Index in China, and our own local markets, the only real markets to trade significantly in the red, the FTSE in London down only about 7 basis points. Equity markets still having that up and down, on and off kind of movement from day to day.
13: to me, they're holding up incredibly well. We were only down about 0.25%, but they're ignoring Iran. The ongoing hostilities are having absolutely no impact on sentiment. Oil settling down. You know, one would have thought with bombs flying all over the place that the oil price would have run up closer to 100. It's holding. It's steady. In the U.S., inflation coming down, both the CPI and the PPI. And at the same time, I'm listening to Kevin Warsh, who's the Fed chair, who's testifying to the House and to the Senate. He still leans towards being a hawk, you know. So people fear that rates will go up more so than coming down. And yet, market's absorbing it. You know, and the one thing, Jimmy, if you look at the bank results that have come out of the U.S., all the major banks, they're in good shape, and there's no suggestion that consumers are under massive pressure. They made a lot of money out of the, you know, out of the SpaceX listing and other merger and acquisition business, but huge trading, you know, because of the volatility of oil and so on. But I mean, you know, there doesn't seem to be a strain, and as we have as well as AI, you know, which is still continues to dominate. It's led the market up for the last 4 years, but I mean, it's just getting bigger and bigger. If you look at the results, if you look at the sales from TSM, Taiwan Semiconductors, or even ASML's results this morning, you know, ASML make the machines that allow TSM to make the chips and so on. So, you know, it's quite remarkable against the news that we're seeing that markets are doing what they do.
12: Uncle David, before we get to the earnings season that's kicked off now in the US, I want to look at the potential conversation around market absorption. You touched on the fact that markets are holding up relatively well or exceptionally well under the circumstances. Could this perhaps be because markets have seen the worst in what happened with the war? They're anticipating we might not necessarily get back to that situation, and perhaps this time around there isn't as much need to panic.
13: Yes, exactly that. I think that we have seen the worst, and no one believes that either the U.S. or Iran wants to get back to full-scale war. You know, these are skirmishes. I don't think there's a lot of people dying, excuse me, being as blunt as that. But, I mean, it's not – it's more damage to military equipment and so on, and who's going to show that they're strongest. And, you know, it's – and I think people have got bored with it. You know, we've had 4 years of Ukraine versus Russia. There's been Gaza. There's been this. So I think the market just begins to look beyond it. And look, AI has also been a massive distraction. The amount of money being spent there. You saw the amount of money that went into the SpaceX listing. So there's huge amount of money that wants to continue to invest in AI. And if anything, it's getting bigger rather than smaller as people begin to adapt to it, learn about it, and you know, embrace it. So I think that still remains a driving force. To me, there's another angle that perhaps people are not quite grasping from that, is that when you spend that kind of money, you know, building data centers and so on, there is what you know from Economics 101, the multiplier effect. You know, if you're paying the plumber or you're paying an electrician, he goes and spends that money, and that circulates through the economy in very simple terms. And I think you're starting to see that. You know, you'll see it in banks because so many people are making money. The people who are selling chips, you know, the wealth companies, certainly in Asia and so on, are starting to make money, you know, because those people have to put the money elsewhere. So that's the kind of ancillary impact of all the investment that's taking place in AI. It's not just, you know, the chip manufacturers. It goes through, filters through an economy. So,
12: Uncle David, I want to dip into SpaceX now that you've mentioned it. I'm looking at the share price right now, currently at $132.75.
13: Yeah,
12: that is below the IPO price. IPO was 150. We debuted, IPO was set at 135. We debuted at 150. Now we're even below the initial listing price. What do you make of that number?
13: Now, I love the story because you know why? If, for example, the price is that, they're about 35 analyst reports that have come out, You know, I just see this from, I haven't read all of it, but they all love the story. You know, they love the story that, number one, it's like a cloud, you know, SpaceX has got cloud capacity, it's got compute capacity, it's sending all these satellites into space, you know, and because space has become cheaper, it's cheaper to send them into space, they're sending more of them, which are used for communication. Now, there's not a great earnings story yet, but why I like it is that all these analysts have got target prices of around 200, you know, anywhere from 230 to 240. I've seen Raymond James have got a target price of 800. I say, okay, well, if that's where the analysts think it's going, at 132, it might be a bargain regardless. So, you know, I'm saying, okay, my downside's limited.
12: It absolutely is.
13: Otherwise, they're in trouble. They're in trouble. You know, the analysts are in trouble. Yeah.
12: And the banks as well. As you rightly mentioned, Uncle David, the banks have been pumping a lot of liquidity into markets, getting out of certain markets and saying this is perhaps where the next area of investment needs to be. And I want to look at that as we move into the earnings season. Banks always kick us off. They give us a measure of what we can expect. And you rightly mentioned that they're performing exceptionally well. Does that then mean automatically that the rest of the market could perform better?
13: I think so. You know, I think you'll see it coming through. It's still summer season in the US. You know, most of the investors are away on skeleton staff, taking their children all over the country or traveling to, you know, Europe, wherever they go. And so you get a quiet period. But I think when they come back at the end of August, I think we'll start to see things picking up. But you're going to see very good numbers coming out. ASML's results pointed towards massive demand, an increase in demand, a structural shift. In other words, it wasn't just lumpy. You know, they're saying more machines are being ordered. You know, we're delivering a lot more than we anticipated and so on, which points towards more activity, certainly in AI. And so I think you're going to see, even in companies not associated with AI, you're going to see a lot better performances coming out. Except you're going to get the IBMs, you know, you're going to get some of those kind of companies around there that are not, you know, where it's structural more than anything else.
12: Uncle David, before I let you go, I want to take a look at perhaps some of the other sectors, as you mentioned, perhaps that might not be directly related to AI or that might be sitting in completely different markets that might be up for consideration at this time.
13: Yeah, there are concerns. To me, we've got almost three different markets. You know, we've got the AI market. Then I'm looking at the commodity market where things are starting to look a bit stretched. And I thought that as things settle down, commodities would pick up. But there is a concern about the level of interest rates. And we're seeing it play through in platinum. We're seeing it play through in gold. Even copper looks a bit extended at these levels. That's hurting us. You know, if you analyze our market, it's hurting our gold and platinum counters. And yet, on the other side, you had an incredible Richemont result out today. I mean, that's something else. I hope you're talking to someone about it as well. Completely unexpected. And a wonderful result. Then we've got Nice Person Process, both of those up on Tencent, which is doing well in Hong Kong. So, I mean, Tencent doing well. So so you've got that side of the market as well. So there are elements of our market which are, you know, which are in good shape. But I think it's the mining side that pushed us up last year that's taking us down this year.
12: Uncle David, on that Richemont result, is it a proxy for the luxury space? I mean, they do operate almost exclusively in that space, and they are quite a global business at that. Is that perhaps a barometer of how we could see other luxury sector stocks perform in these difficult and trying times?
13: I hope so, but this is the conundrum. It's luxury. I mean, it's jewelry. Van Cleef & Arpels and Cartier, you know, Cartier. And this is jewelry. And this is the strange thing is you would have read that Venetia closing down, not closing down, but being put on care and maintenance for 2 years. That's the diamond mine. So you've got a diamond industry that's falling in, a jewelry industry that's doing incredibly well. But I think buyers are looking and seeing this as a store of value. And they prefer this to holding bags or holding, you know, going into fashion, which does depreciate. So you've had this shift. It has had some knock-on effect on to Hermes and to LVMH and other luxury goods, but we're going to watch those results. But at the moment, having been a bridesmaid for so long, you're suddenly finding Richemont now outstripping, you know, the LVMH, I mean, in growth and in popularity, outstripping the, you know, the LVMHs and the Hermes and that. And on the, what's strange about Richemont is it's not on the watch side. Their specialist watches are actually going down. It's actually jewelry. So very good result to you know, to read into. But there has been a shift in attitudes.
12: Especially as they kick off the first quarter of their new financial year. Those sales were up 20% for the first quarter ended 30 June 2026. We'll have to leave this conversation on that note. Thank you, as always, to Uncle David. David Shapiro of Otto 1890 joining us to take a look at markets and try and make sense of them.
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12: The recent strong equity market returns have been fueled by a surprisingly narrow group of shares. What does that mean for long-term investors seeking to build resilient investment portfolios? This evening at 6:45, Alan Gray Portfolio Manager Tim Acker joins the SFM Market Update to discuss the importance of diversification and explains how a value-driven approach can help long-term investors navigate changing market conditions and unearth local opportunities beyond the precious metal sector. Brought to you by Alan Gray. More than 50 years of long-term investing. Alan Gray is an authorized FSP.
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12: With the re-escalation of the global tensions, we thought we'd take a look at the impact that these escalating factors could potentially have on the agricultural sector, particularly because it seems as though we're in for something called a super El Nino this year and potentially next year. As usual for these sorts of conversations, we rely on our agricultural expert, who is the presidential envoy on agriculture and land, as appointed by the president of South Africa. That is Wandile Sehlobo. He joins me on the line now to see what we make of this. Ntate Sehlobo, lovely having you on the show as always. Thanks so much for taking the time. Is it too early to start having conversations about food security with the escalating tensions in the Middle East?
17: Jimmy, I think this is an appropriate time because right now we are roughly 2 to 3 months to the start of the new season. That's the 2026-27 production season for South African agriculture, mainly on crops, but and also a whole range of fruits. And that escalating tension presents, of course, the upside risks on input costs, primarily fertilizer and fuel. And you will remember that in terms of fertilizer, it's always one of the biggest components of the input costs for grain farmers. Somewhere around 35% of their input costs is fertilizer. If you are in sugar cane, about 20% is fertilizer, but also in a whole range of fruits. Now, with that war escalating, it does seem to us that when we start planting, we may be entering that period with higher fertilizer prices. And I think that's what worries the farmers across the country immensely at the moment. And of course, the issues related to fuel, although we are enjoying this month a recent decline on fuel prices, but looking ahead, it's something that is in the back of our minds as an upside risk on the back of what's happening there.
12: Wandile, let's take a look at the super El Nino factor. I know you and I, we did an agricultural lesson on this at some point, but please just refresh our memories around what this means for the farming sector, for the agricultural sector, and what these weather changes do for the farming process.
17: You know, Jimmy, building on the previous point that I just made about what the Iran-US war presents for agriculture, which is that potentially increase in input costs. It's now coinciding with, of course, these climatic changes, because with El Nino, what we typically observe across Southern Africa is that it usually leads to a drought. And right now, all of the weather forecasters, including the South African Weather Service, which at the start of this month issued officially a note saying we are looking at what potentially could be one of the severe El Nino, which means then that the drought may be intense. And you will remember that the last time we saw an intense drought was around 2014-15, and that led to a devastation not only on crop production but also on livestock. So it is one of those risks where if you are sitting in central South Africa right now, you are finishing harvesting one of the abundant crops, because we are at the moment having our biggest grain harvest on record. But when you look ahead 2 to 3 months, you will be entering a rocky path. So that's what really worries the other people. But again, I would say, as South Africa, we are sitting at a slightly better position compared to a number of countries, because this year, one of the unique things about us is that we received a rainfall for far longer periods than normal. Typically, rains stop around about March, but this year it rained all the way through to May. And that becomes important because it means that the water table, the dam levels, the soil moisture is at better conditions as we start the new season, and people will be able to irrigate fruit and vegetables. But it still doesn't take away the fact that if then it is a drier season later on, it may present, of course, those pressures. And I think that's why when we think about food price inflation, we worry a lot about 2027. But for the medium term and the immediate term, we are having ample supplies that will carry us through going probably to mid next year.
12: Wandile, I remember a time where you and I caught up at a time where the agricultural sector was battling with some of the supply levels across various sectors. I also remember a time where we discussed how successful the citrus yield was in a particular year. And I guess the question is, from an agricultural standpoint, how do we strike that balance between ensuring that we continue to have the adequate supply that we need, but also not overrunning on costs, not putting our farmers out of pocket? Obviously, some of the factors that affect the yield are factors beyond our farmers' control, and therefore all they can do is manage some of the risks there. How do we kind of try to mitigate those risks as much as possible?
17: I mean, this is one of those difficult things, Jimmy, of saying how do we strike the balance in here. And I think that for the immediate term, firstly, from a consumer perspective, much of what we are discussing, the South Africans can sit back and know that they have sufficient food supplies. These risks of higher input costs, droughts, they impact us from mid next year going forward. But for a farmer, the challenge of today is that the bigger grain harvest that we are having, ample fruits harvest that we are having, have led to lower prices. So in terms of the profitability, a couple of farmers, you will hear them complaining and saying they are under strain. And those that are able to survive well are the ones that, of course, the lower prices are covered by the increase in the yields. But generally, and of course the prices are low on the backdrop of the immediate crop that we are having, but soon after that you will be having to start this season that is troubling. But I think South African farmers in general are resilient, to the point I was referring to earlier, that we've seen some of the cycles that are very difficult, but the folks have always gotten back and continued to produce. And over the years, what we have seen happening is that there's a heavy investment that has been made on technology, on better irrigation methods. And fortunately, all of our fruit and vegetables are under irrigation, and the water levels in our dams across the country are fairly healthy at the moment, will support us. But on field crops, grain, sugarcane, oilseeds, only 20% of the crop is under irrigation, which again then introduces some of this risk. And another thing that we have been fortunate about is that we've been quick on making sure that we adopt and adapt better seed cultivars that can withstand some of these harsher climatic conditions. To an extent, these will put us in a better position compared to our neighbors. But I think broadly, we are entering an environment of higher input costs for the farmers at the moment. And I think that for the consumers, to underscore the point I had made earlier, we are fine on food supplies. And I think that food price inflation will remain pretty much in check for much of this year. But we begin to see those upside pressures as we head into the next year.
12: Well, it's clear the longer this war goes on, the more pressure it puts on various sectors of the economy, not just our economy, but the international economy at that. We're going to have to leave the conversation on that note and hope that the de-escalation comes sooner rather than later. That was the Presidential Envoy on Agriculture and Land, Wandile Sehlomo, joining us to take a look at the state of food security in South Africa, especially around global and climate-related factors.
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12: We know the pensions sector and the retirement funds sector of the country has been battling with contributions and claims for quite some time, so much so that we have seen many employers defaulting on their contribution obligations and not contributing to the respective pension packages or pension funds that they are supposed to, in line with the deductions that they're deducting from employees. This has prompted the FSCA to not just investigate the matter, but to announce officially that they will be partnering with the National Prosecuting Authority to prosecute these matters and take this a step further. We're going to be taking a look at this with the Manager for Retirement Funds Conduct Supervision at the FSCA, Takalani Lukaimane, joins me on the line now to see what we make of this. Takalani, lovely having you on the show. Thanks so much for taking the time. The FSCA has previously announced or named the defaulting employers in the past. This is not the first time we have seen the list of defaulting employers. With this latest announcement that the NPA will be getting involved, what are we likely to see in terms of changes on how this matter is being approached?
20: Thank you very much, Jimmy, for having us on your show. And you are correct. We have listed employers previously, our last publication being now at the end of June, where we listed 16,000 employers for non-compliance with the contributions towards retirement funds. And what is significant is already when we had published the list, we have been collaborating and working together with the NPA to create a proper framework to ensure that these employers are held accountable. So it is that in any event in the Pension Funds Act, there was a criminal element to, and it is a criminal offence, to not contribute towards your retirement fund as an employer. And so what we need is a proper framework for holding those employers accountable. And where we needed to at this stage was to make sure that there was proper collaboration with the NPA to make sure that those people are held accountable.
12: Takalani, can we take a look at perhaps what might be the missing pieces here? I mean, from a contributions perspective, in the eyes of the employee, at least, every single month, these deductions are made from my salary. The employer says these are contributions that they're going to be handing over to the pension funds. In some cases, there's an employer contribution that matches my contribution. So from an employee perspective, everything seems to be in order. But how do we get to a point where billions of rands are not being paid over? Where does the link, or where does the conversation kind of stop?
20: In retirement funds, in the main, communication is between the employer and the administrator. So members, unfortunately, don't get information up to date on a monthly basis. Most members get a benefit statement once a year saying your contributions have been made into the fund. Unfortunately, some members only find out that their employer is not making contributions to a fund only when they want to withdraw from their pensions. One area that then made the arrear contributions to also be at the forefront of our discussions was when we implemented the two-pot component system. You'll recall that then members would have been able to withdraw from their retirement funds. And what they then realized was, while they were still employment and not at the end, that in fact employers were not making those contributions, and then they couldn't withdraw from their two-pot. Employers do say and do provide us with reasons for non-compliance, or they provide funds with their reasons for non-compliance to say they have got financial constraints. But what's important to note is once you deduct that from a member's salary, it belonged to the fund. And it then becomes a statutory offence for you not to contribute that money over to a retirement fund. So there are various reasons why employers don't contribute, but the main problem remains that once you show, as you said, a member, an employee a salary saying I have deducted, at that point you should have been contributed to the fund, and if you don't, it becomes a non-compliance for whatever reason. It becomes a non-compliance, and that's where the FSCA, the Board of Retirement Funds, and also law enforcement may get involved to ensure that that is rectified.
12: Dr. Leni, can we take a look at the remedies that might be available both to the employees that have contributed, or at least been told that they've contributed and are not able to enjoy their benefits, but also on the part of the FSCA as an enforcement body around the fact that some of these organizations are regulated entities and are using that to collect these contributions and to collect these and administer these pension funds?
20: So for an employee, you need to first check with your employer to get confirmation that contributions are being made. If your employer is not willing to or not wanting to give you that confirmation, then you must approach the administrator of your retirement fund or your pension fund to ask them to provide you with confirmation that your contributions are up to date. From the FSCA side, we regulate, and you rightfully say we regulate the administrators and the pension funds. So what we would require of the pension funds and the administrators is for them to report. Hence, we're able to do a publication listing the employers. But we supervise the entity. So, and the entity is managed by a board of trustees. It is their responsibility in terms of the Act for them to institute whatever steps that are necessary for them to recover those arrear contributions. So say, for instance, an employer isn't contributing. They can go and open a case with the South African Police Service. That case would then be investigated and prosecuted, hence the NPA and us getting involved with the Hawks. Because what we were experiencing as well was pension funds were going to open cases at police stations, but the success that we were having with them being investigated and also there being prosecutions was very low. We've got on the roll at the moment about 600 cases that have been instituted by retirement funds, and we obviously want those to be prosecuted. So we want to collaborate with everyone in the ecosystem in law enforcement for us to make sure that that actually happens. So from the FSCA side, we will regulate and make sure that the Board of Trustees is doing what they are required to do to recover those arrears. But we will create a conducive environment for them to do so. And what I mean is where they need to go and report a case at the police station, we have provided them with an affidavit that we work together with the National Prosecuting Authority to say, what elements do you need when someone is coming to open a case? And from the police side, what would make your investigation easier? Do you need to know, a simple thing, the registered address of the company? Do you need to know who the directors are? In what format would you like that? So that when someone goes to open a case, it is not on a case by case or one fund reports something and another doesn't. So that is the role of the regulator, for us to create that environment that makes for those entities that we regulate the enforcement steps easier for them. There's consistency in how it's applied so that there are fair outcomes for members who need this money to be put back into their retirement savings.
12: Non-compliant employers have been put on notice by the FSCA and the NPA that the pension contributions they've been collecting on behalf of their employees have to be handed over in line with the law of the country. We're going to leave the conversation on that note. Manager for Retirement Funds and Manager for Retirement Funds Conduct Supervision at the FSCA, Takalani Lukaimanya, joining us to take a look at their announcement that they'd be partnering with the NPA to go after the employers who have failed to abide by the law.
0: Imagine if you could save time like you save money. A second here, a minute there. Type a little faster, walk a little faster. Or you could stop scrolling on the internet. Just think of all the hours you'll save. Now, what if you could take all that time and invest it? Watch it grow. Until eventually, one day, you'd have so much time that you wouldn't know what to do with it all. But unfortunately, time doesn't work like that. It can't be stored or banked. And unlike money, you can't make it back. That's why after 50 years of investing, we've learned that time is the greatest gift of all. And the good news is, if you invest early, time gives you money, and then money gives you more time to do whatever you want to do, even if it is scrolling on the internet. Ellen Gray, long-term investing. 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
12: This segment is brought to you by Alan Gray. More than 50 years of long-term investing. Alan Gray is an authorized financial services provider. Value remains the question on every investor's lips, especially in these interesting times that we find ourselves in. We're searching for value, we're looking for markets that offer value, and more importantly, we're looking at sustainable value beyond just short-term moves. We're going to be taking a look at this in a bit more detail with the portfolio manager at Alan Gray, Tim Acker. He joins me on the line now to see what we make of this. Tim, lovely having you on the show as always. Thanks so much for taking the time. How have we started to look at value-based conversations and performance-based conversations in light of everything that's happened recently?
24: Yeah, good evening. Good evening to the listeners. It's obviously been an interesting time in markets, both this year and last year. And if we look at the local market, it's actually been quite contrary to many of the headlines we read in the newspapers, which are clearly quite negative, given, you know, a tough economic environment in South Africa. But the stock market in South Africa has actually done really well, right? This year, it's taken a bit of a dip, but last year, we had a phenomenally strong year in the local stock market, right? The JSE was up about 40% for the year. We reached record highs early this year. So if anything, when people are looking at the market, they might feel like, wow, this doesn't really match with what I'm seeing on the ground. And, you know, maybe they feel like they've missed a boat, or the market has now, you know, already gone up so much. Maybe that, maybe it's too late to be buying in. But if you just look at those headlines, it doesn't necessarily tell you the entire story of what's, you know, going on below the surface.
12: Speaking of that story, Tim, I want to get into how investors need to start thinking about their investment-related decisions. I mean, we can touch on things around diversification here. We can touch on things around understanding fundamentals that drive those decisions. We can touch on the role of valuations in the decision-making process. But these are all things that investors need to absolutely be cognizant of and pay attention to, especially in a time like this where valuations might not be as easy to determine as what they used to be.
24: Yeah, let me pull on that thread you mentioned about diversification. So I mentioned the market has gone up quite a lot in South Africa, but actually it's quite a small part of the market which did really well over the last year and a half. So it's really those gold and platinum shares which have been in the news, you know, fairly often. And that's because the gold price went up a lot last year and platinum prices were really strong. And those gold and platinum mining shares are quite a big part of the local market, right? So that's really what was driving a lot of the stock market return. But then if you put those aside, the rest of the market is actually quite depressed. So there's actually many shares which are trading on quite low, so quite cheap valuations. And those shares are quite attractive to buy, right? We think those are good opportunities. So that just shows you, you want to have a diversified portfolio. You don't want to just be exposed to one sector or one theme or one stock. You rather prefer a diversified portfolio, because this year we've seen the opposite story where the gold and platinum prices have fallen and those shares haven't done well. So you would have wanted something else in your portfolio which has done well. So something completely different, like a Sasol, you know, which benefited from the higher oil price following the Iran war, would have been a nice sort of offsetting factor to have in your portfolio.
12: Tim, speaking of those offsetting factors and the diversification aspect of it, can we take a look at what that kind of decision making does for portfolio management and risk management, particularly if we are to take a long-term view? I know the team at Allan Gray has spent more than 5 decades looking at things from a long-term perspective, and we certainly find ourselves in a time where there is a lot of noise in the short term, but there might be a lot less noise if you're thinking beyond the short term.
24: Yes, definitely. No, so the approach you outlined, that is how we think about investments. We try and focus on the long term. We obviously look at all the things happening in the world, you know, all the headlines and the politics and, you know, all these things, and we incorporate that into our decision making. But a lot of it does end up being noise in the short term, and many of those things actually don't matter in the much longer term. So we primarily focused on finding good companies that we can buy at attractive valuations and building portfolios which, through, you know, selecting the right stocks and through having diversification and having a margin of safety and being prudent and, you know, all these principles, we want to build a portfolio which will do well in various scenarios. We don't know the future. We don't have a crystal ball. There are different things that could happen. It depends what Donald Trump's going to tweet and what's going to happen in Iran and, you know, what inflation is going to be next month and all these things. But we try and build a portfolio which will do reasonably well in, you know, most scenarios, because the future is, you know, inherently unpredictable.
12: So with the future being unpredictable, Tim, how do we start to find value in the markets? Where do we start in terms of value identification, whether it's local markets and we're looking to look beyond the precious metals, whether it's international markets and we're looking to look beyond the AI trade? Where do we start to identify those pockets of value that we need to then assess and review and refine beyond what might be the trending trade at the moment?
24: Yeah, so I'll give you sort of two related principles. The one is the role of valuation, which you mentioned. So just the price you're paying for something. If you're paying a high price, then you need to have things really go right. You know, if there's a lot of people interested in something, that can be quite a dangerous thing. So you mentioned some of these themes, like let's take SpaceX, for example, right? Elon Musk's company that listed recently. It's clearly a very exciting story. It's a very exciting company. They're going to space. You know, that sounds great, but it's also trading at a very high valuation. So if things don't go as well as investors hope, then, you know, that might not be a good investment. So that's not the kind of thing we would typically be interested in. We'd rather go for something where the valuation is quite low. And, you know, even if things just go okay, you're still going to get a good return. So more like a safe and steady kind of thing is typically what we're interested in. And in a second kind of idea to keep in mind, which is related, is just if something is very popular or if it's less popular. So there's certain themes or, you know, types of stocks, like maybe it's AI is one at the moment, where it just gets a bit overcrowded, where everyone is looking in the same place, and it's just less likely you're going to find a bargain. Where if you look globally, you know, some of the markets where we've been interested in the last few years are places like Japan or Korea, where there weren't actually that many investors looking at those markets. So you were just more likely to find a good deal, right? Stocks trading at low valuations because there weren't that many investors sort of scouring through those markets.
12: Understanding value and valuations in a market where those factors become ever so important could potentially be the difference between a good and a really good portfolio in the long term. And that is why a long-term view is what the team at Allan Gray focuses and prides themselves on. Remember, folks, this conversation, however, was not investment advice. Now we'll leave the conversation on that note. Portfolio manager at Allen Gray, Tim Acker, joining us to take a look at valuations in markets and how to navigate through them. The segment was brought to you by Allen Gray. More than 50 years of long-term investing, Allen Gray is an authorized financial services provider. With over 5 decades of investing experience, Allen Gray remains focused on building long-term wealth for clients by pursuing long-term returns without taking undue risk. Allen Gray, more than 50 years of long-term investing. Allen Gray is an authorized financial services provider.
19: What does retirement really look like in South Africa today? 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Visit the FNB Retirement Reality Gallery at Goodman Gallery, Rosebank, from this Thursday, 16th to 19th July, and experience the story behind

0: Satoyo, thank you so much for coming to studio. Thank you for taking the time. A very interesting transition, I guess, for you, perhaps from a business perspective. I mean, having spent the greater part of the last 15 odd years leading one of the biggest fintech businesses on the African continent, to stay in banking, but to come back into, I suppose, what would be traditional banking. Why the move back?
1: No, thanks, Jimmy. It's great to be here. And you're right. I spent the last probably 15, 16 years trying to disrupt banks from a fintech perspective with M-Pesa. And, we saw that banks had great assets, but they were hoarding them and, not looking at it from fractional ownership point of it, democratizing some of the financial services, and that's what we were doing with M-Pesa. And when this opportunity came, I never thought I was going to be a runner or being in banking, but it's great to be here at Absa, and it's great to now look at those assets that I used to admire, and now figure out what to do with them and probably give a run to the fintechs and more or less partner with the fintechs and open this opportunities that that banks have to a broader ecosystem that than generally what banks have been doing.
0: So Toyo, what inspires you about, or what gets you excited about financial services? I mean, across fintech, across banking, all of the conversations that have been had as of late, most of them have been around things like financial inclusion and greater access, especially on the African continent. But for you, as someone who's operated on the continent, not just in South Africa, what continues to fuel you when you see our state as a continent?
1: No, I think first it's more of a, I'm a very purpose-driven person, trying to make the society better. When you look at the opportunities in the continent, Africa is an exciting continent to be in. It's got the youngest population, the tech savvy, everyone has got a hustle, side hustle, doing things. I'm in this role, but I've got a farm, I've got goats, I'm doing coffee. Africa is just such a vibrant continent with regard to that, with regard to fintech, with regard to, seven of the fastest growing economies are in Africa. 30% of Africa is middle class. That's more than, with 1.2 billion people, that's about 400 million people are middle class. That's larger than the U.S. population. So this is a place to be. It's digital fast. There's no legacy into it. But then we've got also real life problems. And the excitement is fixing this opportunities, connecting Africans to Africans, connecting Africans to opportunities, connecting people to people. And that's the exciting bit about the continent. It's just a growth continent, and it's amazing to be here, and it's amazing to see Africa finally, everywhere in the world, everyone wants to be in this continent because of the opportunities that are there.
0: Of all the places you've been to on the African continent, which would you say has been your favorite place?
1: If it's for holiday, definitely Cape Town. I think from a tech perspective, I think Cape Town again, Nairobi, Lagos, and Cairo, I think are sort of the leading areas with regards to what's sort of exciting from an innovation standpoint in the continent. But I think all countries, you're seeing young people doing some amazing stuff in this continent, and for us it's just to provide an ecosystem in which they can innovate on top of, thrive on top of, and not worry about some of the issues like KYC and all that they worry about. But we are here to provide a platform that is interoperable, a platform that has the APIs to connect, and it's an exciting space to be in.
0: When you're not being excited by fintech and banking and financial services, what is it that you look forward to when you step out of the office?
1: I think first, it's great to hang out with family. Although right now in Joburg, I'm alone because my daughter is in school and my son finished. They both studied in South Africa, so it's great. But I think the best part of it is when before I came here,

0: was being on the farm. So surprisingly, I used to import goats from South Africa to breed in Kenya and resell them.
1: Okay.
0: There. I've got a small coffee farm, and I would do my own coffee from that perspective. So, you know, farming is something that, you know, helps me, you know, declutter and just be down to earth. And then from a fitness perspective, I love running. It's not just because I'm a Kenyan, but I think just keeping fit, it helps me clear my mind.
1: Mm. Do you think you're going to have time for farming? I mean, aside from all of the work that you've been doing, and again with all of the fintech and everything you've been doing on the continent up to now, you found time to farm. Do you think you'll be able to continue farming?
0: No. So first, it's great to be in South Africa. I think it's got large scale farming. I think farming is big in South Africa. I went to the Nampo,
1: yes,
0: which we Azapsa, where we sponsor, and it's a big part of our business banking. And I was shocked. I was like, you know, I thought I understood farming until you go see what big scale farming is. And it was great to learn that, and not just see, even just to see the impact of what we do as a business should be showcased in what the outputs are, because a lot of people don't see the background. People see the groceries in the supermarket and so on. But as a bank, we're a big part of that play. But for me personally, it was just, in awe of the size of the tractors, the level of sophistication in farming, the level of, and the openness in which the farmers invited me to go to see their farms. I went to a farm in the outskirts of Cape Town where they have 6,000 dairy herd. You know, the largest I'd seen in Kenya, I think, is about 2,000 dairy herd. So the scale of farming here is exciting. And my weekends, I'm spending time to visit farms and just learn more.
1: Oh no, Nampo is absolutely my favorite agricultural event of any event, and with reason. I mean, I've spoken about that event, I've attended that event, it's an absolutely wonderful event. Satoya, I want to get quite an important question out of the way, especially for our Executive Lounge segment. If someone were to ask your children, are you an embarrassing dad?
0: I was speaking with my daughter today, and she was telling me that we were discussing something, and I'd helped her. Then she said, I clocked it. And I was like, what does clocked it mean? She said, no, you're a cool dad. So I take it from that perspective. But I think I embarrass them a lot because I'm a bit old school. My daughter is 14 and my son is 18. So it's an interesting place to be in.
1: There is nothing greater as an achievement than a teenage daughter telling her father she's cool. Mm. So I can imagine you're on the right side of history in that respect. Satoya, before I let you go, a message to the youth. You touched on the fact that the African continent has got that young population. You yourself are a parent to youth. The continent is in need of guidance from experienced individuals on how it is that we take the continent forward. What would you say to them if they're looking to get some inspiration and some wisdom?
0: No, I think first, there's no shortcuts to these things. I know, like my son says, you know, by the time I'm 23, I'll have made so much money. I think consistency compounds. I think sometimes we hire guys come in and, you know, after 6 months, you want a raise or you want a promotion. They say, well, that's what we've been paying you for. So you need to earn your stripes. You need to, start investing early. The money doesn't come. The money comes if you consistently invest and consistently build your skill sets. The payback, you know, in 10 years' time, you'll see. There's no way you can do something this year and expect next year you're going to be great at it. There are opportunities to do that, but I think being disciplined, consistency. And a friend of mine called Eliud Kipchoge, I'm sure you know the runner, he always says there's this one key thing: take a lot of vitamin N as a young person. And I asked him, what is vitamin N? He said, and learn how to say no to certain things so that you can be disciplined enough to get what you want to achieve in life.
1: It's about discipline. It's about perseverance. It's about farming. And most importantly, it's about being a cool dad. We'll leave the conversation on that note. Thanks so much to the Chief Executive Officer of Personal and Private Banking at the APSA Group, Sitoyo Lopokoit, for joining us in studio to get to know him a little bit better.
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1: It is coming up to 7 o'clock. Greg Coast is standing by with the latest round of evening news, followed by Michael Abramson and the top sport team. From my side, good night.

0: Thank you, Jimmy. Commission hears testimony over police crime intelligence, and Ramaphosa speaks out on action against SA businesses. Good evening. The Mthlanga Commission's heard claims that the appointment of Dineo Mokwele as a crime intelligence officer was an attempt to capture crime intelligence. That's according to senior investigator at the Investigating Directorate Against Corruption, Brian Pariachi, who's been testifying at the commission. Mokwele and police crime intelligence head Dumisani Khumalo and five others are currently in court regarding her appointment. Pariachi alleged to evidence leader Mahlapaselo that Mokwele's appointment could result in the manipulation of tenders or the compromising of sensitive information.
1: The act that you suspected she would in time commit is the capture of crime intelligence.
2: Yes.
1: What is that?
2: When you look at the various appointments that were taking place within crime intelligence for a specific purpose and a specific reason, from the flow out of the other investigations, that people were being brought in and appointed for specific reasons to be compliant with, those particular reasons would actually be unlawful.
0: The presidency says retaliation against South African businesses operating in countries such as Ghana and Nigeria will damage investment and economic growth. This follows Ghana's decision to postpone high-level bilateral talks with South Africa amid tensions over recent protests against undocumented immigration and calls by some politicians in Ghana for action against South African companies. Presidency spokesperson Vincent Magwenya.
3: And so any move to appropriate South African company assets in any of these countries will be counterproductive and will undermine those countries' economic development aspirations. It will signal that those countries are now closed for trade and business. It will also signal a greater degree of uncertainty of doing business in those countries. And so it will be a move that goes, whose repercussions go beyond South Africa for that matter. And so we are not overly worried about that talk.
0: A man has been sentenced to life in prison for rape and robbery with aggravating circumstances by the Vryheid Regional Court in KwaZulu-Natal. The court heard that he and his alleged accomplices, who are still at large, robbed and raped the victim. The NPA's Natasha Ramkasun-Kara.
4: The NPA welcomes the sentence handed down by the Vryheid Regional Court to Linda Gushle Mkhonazi following his guilty plea to a count of rape and two counts of robbery with aggravating circumstances. He was sentenced to 15 years imprisonment for each count of robbery with aggravating circumstances and life imprisonment for rape. The sentences will run concurrently, resulting in the effective sentence of life imprisonment. Additionally, he was declared unfit to possess a firearm, and the court ordered that his name is entered into the National Register for Sex Offenders.
0: A wildfire near Joburg City Power's Sibenza substation has caused a widespread unplanned power outage affecting several areas of Johannesburg, including Midrand and Alexandra and the inner city. City Power says restoration work can only begin once emergency services have put out the fire and declared the area safe. City Power spokesperson Isaac Mangena.
5: The Johannesburg Emergency Management Services is currently on site working to basically contain the fires for the safety of employees. Our technical teams cannot access some of the affected infrastructure until EMS has basically declared the area safe and officially handed over to City Power. This after they've actually put out the fires. Once access is granted, our technicians will carry out a comprehensive assessment to determine whether any damage has been sustained before restoration work can begin. The duration of the outage will depend on the extent or the time it will take for the fires to be put out, and also some of the investigations and inspections that needs to happen around the condition of the affected network.
0: Ukraine and the European Union have agreed to establish joint projects to scale up the production of drones. The President of the European Commission, Ursula von der Leyen, says the deal will combine Ukraine's ingenuity with European industrial capacity.
6: Europe has so much to learn from you. About the ingenuity of your defense industry, about the speed with which innovation moves from the front line to production, about your ability under the most difficult circumstances to adapt, innovate, and build the capabilities that modern warfare demands.
0: The top story, the Mthlanga Commission's heard claims that the appointment of Dineo Mokwele as a crime intelligence officer was an attempt to capture crime intelligence. That's SAFM News. I'm Greg Huss.
7: When there's tough to be done, you keep moving. 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
1: 7 minutes after 7 is the time here on SAFM. My name is Brian Mufukeng, in for Michael Abramson. It is Top Sports, and Wednesday night it is. Let's say thank you very much to Greg Hose. He's back again at 8 p.m. and Jimmy before that, and just giving us updated as far as the market is concerned. I tell you, I always look forward to that because I learned so much, and as far as money matters are concerned. So looking forward to that conversation continuing here tomorrow. It's Wednesday, and once again, we go into the world of school and development sports, and tonight we focus on basketball. A sport that had lots of potential in the country, but as a result of boardroom issues, there's been some glitches in the growth of the sport. But that does not stop enthusiasts from helping to revive and breathe life into the sport, especially at development level. We will talk to a gentleman who is doing just that a little bit later on the show. Last night we were watching the game Spain up against France. So they say the pain went straight into the hearts of the French, and then the Spanish were just celebrating. Yesterday was Bastille Day in France, by the way. So unable to celebrate that with a win against Spain. And eventually what happened was they found themselves losing by 2-0. It was a masterclass performance by the Spaniards. They actually equaled a record they had en route to winning the World Cup in South Africa in 2010. We'll have a chat later on today to really find out more about that. What makes the Spanish team so special? And we'll be talking about that later on in the show. So looking forward to that conversation. So it's going to be interesting to see exactly how they're going to fare when they come into the final, because they will await the winner of today's match. We're going to be having a match between England up against Argentina. It's another interesting one. Will Messi be able to spare Argentina to the final? Will be King Harry Kane and his team are going to be able to get their way through? So who's your money on? Comes the final on Sunday. Do you think that Argentina will be able to win against England and march on to the final? Or will the English be able to win in their game? Jude Bellingham has looked very good so far for the English in this tournament. Harry Kane has just been the pillar and really getting them going forward as very well indeed they've done so far. A lot of people really been complaining about Argentina, but I tell you, it's all in the middle of a park. Everything happens. We'll find out exactly what's going to happen. Now, there's something that's coming up that is very, very strange. First of all, we're introduced to this new phenomenon that is happening at the World Cup at the moment. We have this hydration break. Twice it happens. One in the first half, one in the second half. Now, wait for it. For the final, we're going to have a halftime performance at halftime. Yeah? No, not 15 minutes halftime. 30 minutes of performance is what you're going to have to look forward to. What do you think about that? A lot of people have come out. Coaches have complained about the fact that they have to have this hydration break in between matches. Yes, it is hot because it's very hot at the moment in Americas. But people are saying, nah, that's just FIFA milking it to the core, trying to make as much money as possible by using these opportunities in between. All of that coming up. So you can give us your thought. I'll give you the details, or you can get hold of us, be able to give us your thought of that. First of all, let's talk about hydration break. What do you think of that one? The second one will be this halftime show that's coming up, something more like a Super Bowl sort of performance that's going to happen at halftime at the FIFA World Cup final coming up this Sunday. So looking forward to that one there. Moving on and looking at other news, also Coach Desiree Ellis, or Dr. Desiree Ellis, so they call her, will be announcing a final squad that will do business at the WAFCON, which kicks off next weekend that is out in Morocco. But you're going to be looking to qualify for the World Cup first of all, and maybe hopefully also lift the title as well. The last time the Wanderers was in 2022, they came very short in the previous edition, to try and see what happens going forward. A man who broke a record, Didier Deschamps. He was the man that coached in his 27th match, becoming the first coach to do so at the FIFA World Cup, and he lost out against Spain in the semi-final match. So therefore, France will not be appearing in their third World Cup in a row. He has said that, according to the rumors that are coming out, is that he's going to step down immediately after the third and fourth playoff match, and meaning one man everybody's touting and saying might just come in, Zinedine Zidane, to take over the reins as the coach of the French national team. What do you think about that one there? I mean, Kylian Mbappe and co. yesterday had to work very hard, but it had never happened. Moving on to now to Commonwealth in a different sporting codes, getting ready to do battle in Glasgow from the 23rd of July all the way to the 2nd of August. Meanwhile, the Springboks will be in action over the weekend in a Nations Championship, and the under-20 box are in the final of the under-20 Rugby Championship where they play France. Formula One also returns this weekend, and the action is in Belgium. Now, let's come to the quiz question for today. Think of the previous World Cups. What do the following players have in common? Denmark's Mathias Jørgensen. Canada's Alfonso Davis and Paraguay's Matias Galaza. Those are the players. Think of the previous World Cups. What do the following players have in common? Denmark's Matias Jorgensen, Canada's Alfonso Davis, as well as a Paraguay's, that is Matias, that is a Galaza. Here the numbers. 0860-002-032. That is 0800-002-032. Alternatively, you can drop us a WhatsApp voice note. Remember to sign off with your name. The number is 061-410-4107. 061-410-4107. Whatever you want to share, whatever is on your mind, let's talk about it.
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2: Wonderful to have on the line the managing executive, I2COO, Special Risks, Ryan van der Koolweg. How big a deal is AI? I mean, how much do cyber criminals use AI to their advantage? Because obviously it's a tool that's there for the man in the street to be able to make a lot of situations better, but I would imagine it also helps the criminals massively.
3: For example, if I were to compromise your email inbox, I would use an AI tool that would trawl through your mailbox, try and find communications that I could then leverage to try and commit fraud against others, and will even go as far as drafting those communications for me and then mimicking the tone and the style of communication that you have with those individuals. So AI is used in those mechanisms and then also for password guessing attacks.
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1: So another show, and I'm going to start going through the news. The time is 40 minutes after 7 o'clock. Starting off with some rugby news. Double Rugby World winning Springbok lose for Kwakha Smith. Says he's taking a patient approach to his recovery for suffering the most serious injury of his career. Smith damaged his knee while playing for Japan's Shizuoka, the Blue Revs, in a League One clash against the Cannon Eagles on May 9th. And an injury that ruled him out for the remainder of the season. Speaking in Johannesburg at the launch of the 2020-26 Rugby's Greatest Rivalry Tour against the All Blacks, the 33-year-old said he is working closely with the medical team to ensure he returns fully fit and can extend the latter years of his career rather than rushing back too soon.
5: Attention all shoppers!
6: I haven't had an injury this big in my whole career. So for me, obviously, I'm just taking it step by step, following, obviously, the medical staff and what they're telling me to do. Taking it easy, we're not rushing, because we want to make sure when I'm back, that I'm back for the last bit of my career.
1: While missing out on the Springboks' current campaign has been frustrating, Smith says the experience has also given him a fresh appreciation for the bond between the national team and its supporters. Watching from the stands and on television has allowed him to witness the passion of the South African fans from a different perspective, something he admits has strengthened his appreciation of what it means to represent the green and gold.
6: Mentally, it's obviously tough. I think you also see the whole Springbok set up from a different perspective. I think for me, getting involved in 2018, I've literally played in most of the test matches, and now being able to see it from a different perspective, you get a lot of respect for it, and you get a lot of respect for the fans, because you actually see how much it means to them, and I think that's also good for me to experience it from a different way.
1: On to Korean news now. Ben Stokes is set to play his first match since retiring from international cricket. That is turning out for Durham against Derbyshire in the One Day Cup on Tuesday. The former England captain, who stepped away from the national side last month, has rekindled his love for the game at county level and says he's buzzing to represent his boyhood club again. It will be Ben Stokes' first domestic 50-over appearance for Durham in 12 years, with his last coming in the 2014 Cup Final. His return coincides with the launch of the revamped 100 competition, but Stokes opted not to enter the auction. Depending on his involvement, the 35-year-old rather could feature again in the championship before season's end, marking a new chapter in his career away from England. Now moving on to soccer news. Mamelodi Sundowns coach Miguel Cardoso has paid an emotional tribute to midfielder Jaden Adams following the Bafana Bafana International's death last week. The 25-year-old had only recently returned from the FIFA World Cup in North America, where he represented South Africa against Mexico, Czechia, South Korea, as well as Canada. Sundowns signs Adam from Stellenbosch less than a month following Cardoso's appointment, and the coach remembered him fondly.
7: I felt the need to express a little bit what
4: what Jaden meant to us, what he means to us, what he'll remain to and continue to mean to us. But I had to write like if it, I was writing for him. Basically, Jaden, I don't have words to tell you what you were, what you are, and what you mean to us. We received you in our family not long after my arrival in the club, and we grew together. I remember watching you play against Stade Malien in Loftus for the Conference League. It was your last match in Stellenbosch. Goal, that incredible first post movement you usually have, and that beautiful header. I saw you easy, medium pace, reading the pitch and placing accordingly, like you had a GPS and could avoid the traffic. That ball was clean, the game becoming quick, the teammates playing better. I remember asking in what position you were better player, and there was no clear answer on that.
1: A particular mentor also recalled that Adams was a man of few words, but made big statements with his performance on the pitch.
4: You came in Sundowns, spoke about a good player needing adaptation and the spirit to fight for a position in such competitive environment we have here. You also spoke, not that you are a man of many words, but you did. We spoke more about what we do than by the words we let go out of our mouths. You worked it, you adapted, you understood, you brought yourself in, you placed a little everywhere and played everywhere. You smiled, you loved, you enjoyed, you became one of us and us on you. And you never spoke much. You liked simple things. You liked that toothpick on the corner of your mouth. That look with socks and flip-flops. That bending of the head almost every time we interacted with you. And always, yes, coach. Yeah. What a guy you were. Special indeed.
1: For the Sundowns coach, the team played better with Adams in it. Carlos also spoke about the loss he has experienced previously when talented young players perished at the height of their careers.
4: I spoke about you several times. I said you are an intelligent player, capable to play in many positions, adaptive to the systems and tactically very well developed, that you made us play better, much better. You gave me every day the answer I asked for when I first saw you playing on that match, because you could play almost everywhere. You spoke about me. The coach made me a different player. If difference is the quality you spread everywhere, we played absolutely, absolutely so much. I'm absolutely fulfilled and overwhelmed as a coach. You made me better coach by the football you helped us to play. This moment we live is devastating and all comes back to me. Miklos Feyer in FC Porto, Maicon in Shakhtar Donetsk, Emiliano Sala in FC Nantes. And now you, my dear boy, Jaden Adams.
1: Man was formerly known as Grootman. May his soul rest in peace, and to the Adams family as well as Masandawana and the South African fraternity at large. May his soul rest in peace. What a player. What a player. I still remember one of the passes actually had one of the matches that I covered in a CAF Champions League. He also scored an equalizer on a match as well. I remember him from the days of Stellenbosch when I started covering Stellies way back in the days. Only 25 years of age, he was something special. Rest in peace, Grootman. Elsewhere, veteran Belgian defender Thomas Meunier signed a 2-year deal with a Premier League side Sunderland. The 34-year-old capped 83 times for Belgium and part of the nation's golden generation arrives from Lille after spells in France, Germany, Turkey, and his homeland. Meunier, who won three league titles of Paris Saint-Germain, says he's excited to begin a new chapter and test himself in the Premier League. Sunderland's director of football, Florent Kisolfi, hailed his experience, leadership and professionalism as key assets for the club's European campaign. Finally, now to golf news. Justin Rose believes time is still on his side as he bids for a first Open Championship title at the Royal Birkdale. It was here in 1988 that a 17-year-old Rose announced himself for the stunning pitch short on the final hole to finish tied fourth as an amateur. He turned professional soon after, enduring 21 missed cards before building a glittering career that includes a US Open crown, Olympic gold, and 25 professional wins. Now, 28 years later, Rose returns for his third Open at Birkdale, determined to become the first Englishman since Nick Faldo in 1982 to lift the claret jug. Stay with SABC for the FIFA World Cup 2026. All of us, all in, Kaofela, SABC, the official broadcaster of the FIFA World Cup 2026.
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2: Wonderful to have on the line the managing executive, I2 COO, Special Risks, Ryan van der Koolweg. What should the man in the street do if you get strange calls or get emails from addresses that you don't recognize or those sort of things? How can you protect yourself?
3: I suppose as an initial rule, I would say be pessimistic on anything where it's not coming from a known source. And unfortunately, even if it is coming from a known source, you know, if you have a call or a communication that's trying to create a sense of urgency, or, you know, it doesn't feel quite right, always treat those with a bit of skepticism. So even if it does look legitimate, as soon as there's this false sense of urgency, a request to share information or urgently click on the link or something like that, always treat that with skepticism and try and validate on another source if you can.
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1: Time has gone now, 24 minutes after 7 o'clock on SAFM Top Sports. And really, I got to tell you about the stuff that you need to talk about in particular. It is all about what happened yesterday as far as the match is concerned. There was a match between Spain up against France. What a game that was. And that game eventually won by Spain. And the final score there was Spain winning by 2-0. What a game it was. I mean, did you watch that match yesterday? Patrick, did you watch the game yesterday? Patrick supports other stuff. So I don't know exactly which team he was really looking at the moment when you talk about that as well. So when we talk now at the moment, Bakamogelo Motsekwane, he's a sporty TV football journalist in Spain at the moment to have a chat and talk about that drama that happened last night. It was something nobody expected. Texas was where it happened, in Dallas Stadium, known as the ATAT Stadium, but for the World Cup, known as the Dallas Stadium. That's the venue where it was. Mikel Oyarzabal, who eventually found a back on that, as Pedro Pojo found a second goal for them, to win by 2 goals. And the second goal was something out of this world. It was more what they called a Spanish guitar movement. Kamukhelo, good evening and welcome to the show.
5: Good evening, Mr. Brian. It's a pleasure to be on the show once again. Good evening to you and your listeners. Yeah, always a pleasure and honor. And yeah, you said, I couldn't have articulated it better. What a game it was yesterday.
1: You are in Spain at the moment, aren't you?
5: Correct. Yes, I'm in Madrid.
1: Yeah, I tell you, you are the man that's celebrating the best thing. I mean, yesterday was Bastille Day in France, but they never saw what happened. It was a bashing day for Spain against France.
5: yeah, it was. Unfortunately, from a French perspective, it was them who are the under end of the beating, as they lost 2-0. And yeah, what a convincing performance it was by Spain. I mean, going into the tournament and throughout the World Cup campaign so far, I think it's no hyperbole to say that France were the undoubted favorites and adequately so. They have scored so many goals. They have so many top players in their team that had performed well at club level and were doing so for the French national team as well. But they came up against a very, you know, collective Spanish squad that knows each other very well, that has a coach that knows them very well, that knows what to do.
1: Yeah.
5: I mean, Luis de la Fuente, the way he set up his charges has been absolutely brilliant throughout this tournament. The way they've been so defensively sound has been remarkable, and they're able to keep out that French attack quite comprehensively and quite convincingly, because I don't think Olise, Dembele or Mbappe between them had anything more than three chances on target, you know. So that just shows you how resolute the Spanish defense, and fair play to them, because now they are now in their second final of all time. It's absolutely remarkable from a Spanish perspective.
1: Got to talk about this performance. I mean, let's talk about the first thing when the game started off. I mean, Spain had two 19-year-olds in the starting 11. For the first time, we actually had two 19-year-olds playing two teenagers in a semi-final match of the FIFA World Cup.
5: I mean, it's incredible, Brian. I mean, honestly, when you think about these players, Pau Kubasi, Lamine Yamal, these are remarkable young talents. And the fact that they start in, week out for a team as good as Barcelona that's perpetually winning La Liga, going far in the Champions League, It shows you that, you know, the confidence that Luis De La Fuente has in them to start a game of yesterday's magnitude is warranted, because they're used to it. You know, they've been doing it, they've been at it. And, you know, just Spain in general, they have a culture of, you know, bringing in young talent and honing young talent at a remarkable level. And, you know, if they could, I'm sure they'd put in even younger players. But unfortunately for those young players, I think, they may be not at the level of Pau and Lamine just yet. But yeah, remarkable, because Pau Cubarsí has been one of the standout players for the Spain squad throughout the tournament. The way he's been able to keep out, you know, some of these attacks with such ease. Obviously, having people like Emerick Laporte alongside him, Ballon d'Or winner and Rodri, doesn't hurt. But yeah, for him to still stand up and count himself amongst those elite talents is remarkable.
1: I mean, you're talking about the young man Cubarsí. I mean, I remember in 2024, I covered the Olympic Games, and he was part of the squad that eventually got to the final. Eric, one of those players that was there, Alex Baena, was part of the squad as well. He also had Pubil, who was on the bench. He was part of the squad as well. But you look at that squad that won the Olympics that year. They won it against France in the final. And that year, Bakola could not join the squad because PSG refused to let him go and play at that level. When you talk about how young these players are, the ones you just mentioned, the one you're just talking about at the moment, and how formidable they've been and how well they've kept things going from a Spanish point of view, are you surprised the fact that they've only conceded one goal throughout the tournament?
5: I am surprised. I will not lie to you. You know, under Luis De La Fuente, especially during his earlier tenure, you know, he used Nico Williams and Lamine Yamal quite regularly, and they were his reference for attack. So Spain would transition quite quickly and then spread it out wide and go direct with these players, and it yielded a very evident success. They won the 2024 Euros playing this very direct way that you didn't necessarily associate with Spanish football, right? But I think the injuries to these players, in particular Lamine and Nico, has been able to show Luis De La Fuente's tactical knowledge and tactical genius, because he's reverted back to Spanish type of football, where they are passing the ball, tiki-taka, you know, very patient in the way they attack. People think when they have possession all the time, they use it mainly for attack, but it's defense as well, because the opposition can't get the ball. You know, they're defending in a way, if you think about it. So they've been very intentional, and I'm glad you mentioned that Olympic Games triumph, because I feel like the Spaniards are very intentional with the way they integrate young talent. You speak of Alex Baena, you speak of some of these players, that the young players at that particular time, Pau Cubarsí, that were playing then. Luis De La Fuente knows these players because he's been within the Spanish ranks for over a decade now. You know, he knows these players like the back of the hand. He first took over the under-19s back in 2013. So he knows these young players. He knows all the Spanish players coming through the system quite well, and that's why he can trust all these players so well. As opposed to France, where I feel like there's a lot of talent that comes up very sporadically out of nowhere, you know, and it's the way the likes of a Barcola can just emerge from out of nowhere. And yes, obviously he was a tremendous talent even when the Olympics were coming around 2 years ago. But yeah, you don't necessarily have that continuity and that conveyor belt of talent coming through from a French perspective, because there's always a new player coming up from out of nowhere, right? So it's kind of hard to track, and sometimes it helps out. But in this instance, I guess the continuity within the Spanish Federation has just yielded so much more fruit. And yeah, I'm surprised, because like I said, I thought they were going to be free scoring. But no, it's their defense that has been their main strength. And fair play to the Spanish, because yeah, best defense in the tournament. Only one goal conceded against Belgium, and that was kind of against the run of play, you can say. So yeah, fair play to the Spaniards, and you can say they are the favorites for me, in my opinion. And I'm not saying this just because I live in Spain, but I think they're the favorites now.
1: You have to put a disclaimer out there to say, I'm not really not from that point of view. Silin Convention, Kamukhele Mutetwane, and as a sporty TV football journalist in Spain, to talk about everything that happened last night between Spain and France. Now, let's just take it back a bit. You got two fullbacks. Pedro Pojo on the right-hand side. You also have on the left-hand side that is Marc Cucurella, who's done so well for the side. I mean, Cucurella, every time he bombs forward, you know something's going to come up. He was up against, first it was against, they had Michael Olise against him. They switched and brought Dembele there. He just put all of them in a pocket, just like just another breeze there.
5: Yes, definitely. It was quite remarkable to see. I mean, we have seen his defensive talents for a number of years now. I think, yeah, the Euros, I think that's when everybody started paying attention. I guess when you play for a Chelsea, that's not necessarily the Chelsea of old that's contending and winning on a regular basis.
1: Yeah,
5: It's
1: everybody
5: difficult
1: forgets
5: for
1: you.
5: people to Exactly, you know what I mean?
1: Yeah.
5: Exactly. People tend to forget that you're so good, and then you come back to a team that's a team, you know, that plays together, that's well coached, well drilled, and then your qualities shine through again. I think that's the case for Marco Correa. I think there's no, you know, it's no simple feat to like you say, to put the clamps on people like Michael Olise, Dembele, front runners for the Ballon d'Or again, and for him to look make it look like it was a walk in the park and that he just woke up and decided to play that day, you know. So
1: yeah.
5: Fair play to him. He's been absolutely fantastic. I think, however, I have to give credit to the whole team as a whole, because their defense is quite resolute. And the way they, you know, kind of are organized from a defensive perspective, it's everybody that's shifting as a unit, everybody that's, you know, knows their roles off the ball as a unit. And it's, yeah, it's remarkable. So I think, you know, Marco Correa is just a beneficiary of a functioning system, of a system that works very well. And yeah, he's shining. He's doing so well, especially in attack, as you said, Brian. The way he cuts and overlaps and underlaps on the wing there, I think he provides also a lot of quality up front and has been the cause of a lot of goals from a Spanish perspective. So yeah, one of the best left backs, I think, if not the best in the world. And it's no wonder that he's going to Real Madrid this season. And I think we'll be seeing more of his quality in the coming seasons.
1: I think Real, just happy that you mentioned the part that he's going to Real Madrid, because before he was signed by Real and he was announced as a player that's coming out from July onwards, they had absolutely no player in the Spanish national team.
5: Exactly.
1: What a scary moment. What a scary moment that you have a Spanish national team without a Real Madrid player.
5: Yes,
1: wow.
5: Very scary. Very scary. Very scary. I think it's been over 4 decades since that's been the case for the Spaniards. So, people in Madrid here are not happy. But, yeah, I think if they win the World Cup, I guess they'll be forgiven.
1: Now, the man that scored the second goal, Pedro Pojo, he's proven to be another dynamic player to talk about. Let's talk about him and also mention Laporte. Laporte is a French by birth. He was born in France. He moved to Spain, but he played for the youth team of France, never made the cut for the senior team before playing for Spain. It has to be the sweetest one for him to win. In fact, it would not to make the cut for France. It has to be the sweetest one for him to win against France yesterday.
5: Yeah, definitely. I can think of very few other people that are happier to get the better of France than Emerick Laporte, because like you said, O'Brien, he was a player that was overlooked in the French national team, even when he was at his best, you can say, at Manchester City. But it just never yielded any results as far as Didier Deschamps is concerned. And, you know, given the fact that he was an Athletic Bilbao player, and Athletic Bilbao players, there's no way you can play for the club if you are not groomed or nurtured your footballing in that part of the region or the Basque region.
1: Yeah.
5: And that's why it was so easy for him to integrate into the Spanish side. And I guess for him, very easy for him to decide to play for Spain, because he knows the way the country is. He knows the setup. He knows how everything works in Spain. So for him, it was very easy. And yeah, you wouldn't be able to tell that this guy plays in the Saudi Pro League the way he's been conducting himself in the World Cup so far, because he's been absolutely a towering figure. The physicality he brings, the intellect that he brings, the way he defends, the IQ that he brings, it's absolutely tremendous. And yeah, he's been great. And it goes along with Pedro Porro. Pedro Porro for Spurs has been a shadow of himself. To be honest, I didn't know he was this good. You know, it's been a while since I've seen him play this well. He's been remarkable this tournament. He's coming up with great goals, putting in great balls into the box. Like Marco Correa, he's exploiting those flags to devastating effect from an attacking perspective. And as we saw, the pass that Dani Olmo played for him, he's able to combine with the teammates so well, and just shows you his technical ability as well. So a very talented player, and I'm sure he'll be hoping for a better season with Spurs. But at this particular point in time, he is one of the best players for Spain at the moment. It's hard to single out the single one, because they're just working so well as a collective. But yeah, Marco Correa and Pedro Porro, I think, are among the standout players, just for what they give you up front and at the back. Absolutely remarkable.
1: three players I want you to talk about before we'll wrap up the conversation with the GOAT of this team. Let's start about February. First of all, Fabián Ruiz. I mean, Fabián Ruiz was not a starter regularly. Pedri was a starter. He was therefore dropped in the quarterfinal match. And then he started, that Fabián Ruiz starting that game, he scored in his starting match in that match. One. Number two, we're going to talk also about Dani Olmo. Doesn't score goals, but nobody sees what he does, but he's been absolutely brilliant for the Spanish team. Whenever they do go on attack or a transition, he's been absolutely brilliant to talk about. And then there's the man who comes off the bench, Miquel Moreno. Talk about those three in particular.
5: Yeah, I mean, you know, when you have such a plethora of midfielders to choose from that have so much quality, all different types of quality. I mean, heading into that game against Belgium, though, a lot of eyebrows raised at De La Fuente at the fact that, you know, why isn't he starting Pedri? Why is Fabián Ruiz coming in? Often injury play campaign, but yeah, he silenced the doubters almost immediately with that goal. And I think that's what he brings. As much as he doesn't maybe dictate the tempo, maybe like a Pedri does, and keep the game flowing, I think his arrivals in the box, his late arrivals into the box, to get on the end of things, I think is quite spectacular. I mean, we've seen it with PSG over the last seasons. Okay, this past season, he was injured a lot, so he didn't get that much game time. Yeah. But yeah, he showed his ability and his knack to just arrive, make those late runs into the box to get on the end of things. And yeah, he's been absolutely spectacular so far over the last two games that he's played, because yeah, he's been good. And he's been keeping Pedri out, who we would say, who in any other nation definitely starts, you know what I mean? And it's quite crazy to think about that. This is one of the best midfielders in the world that can't even get into the national team side. But yeah, you know, Fabián Ruiz is doing an amazing job at, you know, keeping him out. And maybe De La Fuente thought that maybe it isn't, he doesn't need maybe that many players that dictate the tempo all the time. He has a Rodri already. You know, he needs different type of profiles in the midfield to offer him different things. And that brings me to the Dani Olmo, the unsung hero, like you said, of this World Cup and the Spanish squad. He doesn't score that many goals, but the way he just keeps the things moving in the final third and is able to just play those passes that maybe somebody doesn't, might not see. I mean, we saw his goal-scoring ability at the 2024 Euros, where he made a very strong case for being a player of the tournament. But yeah, he's showing his quality once again. I mean, Barcelona fans will be probably crying out for performances like this on a more regular basis from him. you know, but yeah, but he's been absolutely great for Spain. And yeah, he's been remarkable. I think every time he puts on a Spanish jersey, he becomes a different type of player. But yeah, his ability to just thread the pass through a needle. He can find the back of the net, like I said, as well. He showed that at the last Euros. And yeah, all different types of profiles. And yeah, you have to applaud Luis De La Fuente for identifying, you know, the need for these different types of characters in the squad. Because, you know, it's not the same always that you need. I hear a lot of people that support England say, why wasn't Phil Foden chosen? Why wasn't Cole Palmer chosen? But, you know, you have to recognize that you need different types of players in your team to offer different threats and to kind of help you in different ways. So I think, yeah, Spain have done a brilliant job at recognizing this.
1: One player that I look at every time, and I remember one, Fernando Torres, way back in the days, is Mikel Oyarzabal. He has done very well. The whole load of play has been brilliant from him, and the support he gets from the middle as well every time he does go forward. Now, and one man, last season when Pep Guardiola complained and said the reason why Manchester City are struggling is because Rodri is not available. People said, no, he's not a one man. He's not a man who can do it. But he's proving to everybody how important a player he is for the Spanish national team.
5: Miquel Oyarzabal is so underrated, Brian. It's absolutely crazy. People, even in Spain here, they underrate him tremendously. I mean, understandably so. He doesn't play for one of the marquee clubs.
1: Yeah.
5: He plays for Sociedad. And he's coming off a very impressive season, goal-scoring-wise, as well as, you know, helping them win the Copa del Rey for the first time in a number of years. So, yeah, he shows his quality on a regular basis. Maybe not to the level that maybe some people might understand. But, yeah, he's been phenomenal this campaign. And he continues his good form for Spain. I mean, for Spain, every time he puts on the shirt, I think he's an absolute phenom. Another player that is known by Luis de la Fuente very well. He worked with him at the under-19 and under-21 levels. So, they have an understanding, and Luiz Elofuente knows what he's getting from this player. He knows he's going to get somebody that can drop into the midfield and provide that extra man into the midfield if they want to create overloads. But there's also a player there that can arrive late into the box and get on the end of things. And yeah, Mikel Oyarzabal, I don't think there should be any doubt about him. Maybe, in my opinion, I'm old enough to remember to have the likes of Fernando Torres play. Yeah. I think Torres is still a better player. I think the likes of David. I think that Spain has been blessed with better strikers, but I think Oyarzabal just complements the system so well, you know. And the linchpin, the cog in this system is none other than Rodri. I mean, he's been injured. He suffered that ACL injury last season, yeah, and it was quite devastating from a Manchester City perspective. But Pep Guardiola, earlier this campaign, he did mention that Spain is probably going to see the best of Rodri, and he was not lying because, yeah, I was fortunate enough to be in Los Angeles for their round of 32 encounter against Austria, and that was the first time I proper saw Rodri, like, command a game like he used to. You know, yeah. The physicality he brings, and for me, it's the footballing IQ, the way he knows where to be and when to be at all times. And it's like, if you don't pay attention to him, you'll just think the game is passing by, but he's actually the orchestrator of it all. And yeah, he's been a phenom, and yeah, I think Manchester City fans are going to be very happy to be seeing him playing at this level, because yeah, he's I think he's at that Ballon d'Or level once again. Yeah, he's been remarkable this World Cup, and I've been very, very impressed by his performances.
1: Actually, one thing, I covered Spain in that match you mentioned, the one against Austria, the match they played also against Belgium, and the game that I played yesterday. And I've just been impressed. Every time I've just watched them, I've just been, wow. Wow. Ferran Torres comes off the bench. He still gives the same impetus. And you also have a Merino coming in, and he's always going to be the guy that does it. Now, before we can't wrap this conversation without talking about the French team.
5: Yes.
1: When you look at the squad that France has, I mean, you're talking about Kylian Mbappe. I mean, 21 matches, he becomes a record breaker from a World Cup performance from a French point of view, because just gone one above Hugo Lloris as far as that is concerned. And then you talk about his goals, 20 goals, just one behind Messi at the moment. He's only 27. You know, we forget that somehow when you talk about him. But yesterday, the coach got something wrong. What did he get wrong in that encounter? Because Gignac didn't give him what he wanted to get from him. Also, he saw Saliba also eventually being substituted at some stage. And you're going to talk about the likes of the players that were there on the field of play. Upamecano did not really deliver the story. He tried to really impose himself, unable to do so as well. Tchouaméni starting yesterday. Olise, everybody's expecting so much. Barcalo in there, but still the Spain had an answer for it. What went wrong there?
5: You know, it was interesting to hear me, Kylian Mbappe. It's funny you mentioned him. He was speaking after the game yesterday, and he said they tried to press them man for man, so they don't necessarily play to Spain's strengths. But for me, listening to that, I think that's where the coach got it wrong, because when you think of Spain's main threat is their ability to pass through their lines. So you don't want to press them all over the pitch. You know, you want to pick and choose which particular areas you're going to decide to put the most pressure on them, and yeah, decide on whether, you know, where you're going to let them, or let yourself rest, excuse me, on defense. Because yeah, when you choose to press them on a regular basis, I think that allows them obviously the opportunity to find players, and it's easier to find players in spaces if you just lose your man quick enough, you know. So I think that's where they got it wrong. And yeah, especially because when you sit back more and you bide your time, it allows you to, you know, be intentional about the way you counterattack. Yeah. And I think that this is France's biggest strength, yeah, the ability to counterattack and to break on the transition, something that we saw absolutely none of yesterday. I mean, Kylian Mbappe was trying by all means to, you know, do what he does best and kind of dribble past players and make something out of nothing. But yeah, it wasn't to be. When you're playing against such a cohesive side, a team that knows what to do among themselves, as little as 9 years old, you know, such is the training that these Spanish youngsters get, you know. They know what to do at every moment in the pitch, or most of the time, excuse me. So, yeah, for me, that was where they got it wrong. I think they should have bided their time more and then, you know, decided when to break on the counterattack more decisively. Sit back, not try press, put too much pressure on Spain, frustrate them as much as possible. But, yeah, what do I know? You know, I don't have a UEFA Pro license coach, unfortunately. So, yeah, I mean, let's see what the future has in store for them. And I think, yeah, like you said, Kylian Mbappe is still 27. at the very least has one more. You could say even two, given we've seen the likes of Ronaldo and Messi play close to 40. So Kylian Mbappe is definitely going to break that all-time goal-scoring record. He could even break it on Saturday when they play against whoever loses tonight. So, yeah, it's well within his grasp. And I think, yeah, he still has a big future ahead of him, especially France is concerned.
1: I want to ask you to hold on a bit there, Kamohel. We're going to chat. I just want us to talk briefly around about the game that's coming up, the one between Argentina and England in a bit. So just hold on for us for that one there.
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1: Amakhosi family, their pre-season spectacle is here. 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
1: Continue the quiz question for today. Think of the previous World Cups. What do the following players have in common? Denmark's Mathias Jørgensen, Canada's Alfonso Davis, as well as Paraguay's Matias Galaza. What do those players have in common? So it is 086-000-2032. That is the number for studio. And then you can send us a WhatsApp voice note, 061-410-4107, to sign off with your name. We continue the conversation. We're having a chat with Kamohelo Motetswane, talking everything about the World Cup at the moment. Sporty TV journalist in Spain. Kamohelo, it would be a mess if you don't talk about this. I didn't

0: the time. So, if you think about England as well, Norway, they needed an extra time, a goal in extra time against Mexico as well. So they have been in battles. They have been in battles, and you wonder how much is left in the tank for both of these sides. From an England perspective, they've relied obviously heavily on Harry Kane as well as Jude Bellingham, two players that have six goals. And as well as Argentina, they've relied a lot of Messi. But I think Argentina look more like a team as opposed to England. I think England has definitely relied more on those two individuals. And fair play to them because they're among the best players in the world, both playing at the highest level for Bayern Munich and Real Madrid. The best teams in the world, constantly fighting for the biggest trophies and have a strong mentality. So I think the England mentality has elevated as a consequence of the players moving to those clubs and playing well at these clubs. But Argentina, there's just something different about it when it gets to these stages of the World Cup. Something mystical. I don't know what it is, man.
1: Sí,
0: But yeah,
1: Nietzsche.
0: it's looking wonderful, and I think that Argentina is just gonna edge
1: Camujero, adiós. Gracias.
0: it. Hasta luego.
1: Ah, thank you very
0: Gracias.
1: much. Gracias indeed, man. It is Camujero Mutechwane, really a sporty TV journalist in Spain, breaking things down as far as the World Cup is concerned. Oh, what a moment. Looking forward to that one.
2: When there's tough to be done, you keep moving. 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And along that journey, you'll have a silent partner, one that gets you to work, to the rescue, to your son's big rugby game, without a complaint or a hesitation. Because when there's tough to be done, there's the new generation Hilux.
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1: It is a Wednesday evening and the time has just gone now, 53 minutes after the hour of 7 o'clock. Coming up at the end of the show at is the news at 8 p.m. and then the meeting point. Kuya Sachani is here. I mean, I haven't seen him. I met the guy for the first time. He's the man to talk about. Now, let's move on. I did mention earlier on that we're going to be talking something about development as far as sport is concerned. Harnessing basketball talent is what you're talking about today. Mlungisi Floshim Gwenya, CEO of Johannesburg Basketball Academy, joins on the line to have a chat about this particular issue. First of all, Mlungisi, thank you for taking time to have a chat with us. Let's talk about the event that actually, the launch that happened on the 3rd of July.
5: Thanks for having me, and good evening to your listeners. Yeah, so we embarked on a nationwide basketball clinic as Johannesburg Basketball Academy and Johannesburg Giants, funded by NLC Lottery, and really the aim and the mission is to bring basketball back to the communities that somehow have been cut out of basketball, for lack of a better word, and also just to revive youth basketball. But also, it's not only just about basketball. There's an element of health and wellness as well into it as well, which is run by Dr. Mkize, as part of the partners that we have. Yeah. Really, just to get the kids off the street, teach them about the sport, but also gives us Johannesburg Basketball Academy and Johannesburg Giants an opportunity to have a talent ID as well while we're at it.
1: Yeah.
5: There's a bunch of

0: kids. I mean, we did the first one in Alexandra Township. There's a bunch of talented kids that we saw there. We did the previous one weekend in Soweto, in collaboration with Soweto Basketball Academy. And there's a lot of talented kids that we saw as well.
1: Yeah.
0: So, I mean, I can safely say to you that basketball in South Africa is safe still in townships. It's not only just now focused on private schools and affluent communities, but also in our townships where we come from. And really, it's a give back initiative. The one part of it as well.
1: Let's talk about those particular clinics you mentioned already. You just mentioned they're going to have clinics around the country in all the 9 provinces. Tell us more about the structure of for that particular clinics. How are you going to be going about it?
0: So we normally have them on a Saturday and Sunday.
1: Yeah.
0: And for 2 days, and we're looking to have kids, a minimum of 120 kids for both days.
1: Okay.
0: So basically, looking at 240 kids all in all. So 120 on Saturday and 120 on Sunday as well. Really, how we go about it, it's very basic. We set up stations in the basketball courts, and we go through different drills for the day.
1: Yeah.
0: The kids, when they get there, we offer them breakfast, with understanding that some of them might leave home without having even got some food in their stomach. And we also offer them lunch as well later on as well.
1: Okay, let's talk about the age group. I mean, is it...
0: So you're talking about... Sorry, Brian.
1: Yeah, let's talk about, I mean, from the clinics. I mean, is there age group you're looking at, and is open for both genders?
0: It's open for both boys and girls from the age of 8 years old all the way to 18 years old.
1: Okay, that is a good thing indeed here. Let's talk about what is it that the kids do learn throughout the program that you're talking about?
0: A lot, Brian. I mean, they learn teamwork. They have to work with other kids as well within the program. They learn discipline. They learn basketball skills. They get to be taught about health and wellness as well. By the time they leave the clinic and they go home, they are well equipped for so many things that we touch on besides just the actual basketball itself in the clinic.
1: I mean, you guys are a non-profit company, so you really is going to be struggling to get finances. You already mentioned that the NLC has come on board for this one year. How do you get, who is in the structure as far as the coaching? Are there volunteers for this, or are there people who have employed for this?
0: So we have the coaches that are coaching our pro team, the Giants. Those guys have given up their time. Obviously, with the understanding that this needs to be done for our kids. And they understand that as a professional club, we wanna make sure that we give the kids the best coaches out there in conjunction with the current players that are there within the club as well, so that they see these guys not only just on TV, but they see them live, and they're the ones who are teaching them, so that in itself is a sacrifice for our staff to go out there and do this, for the next coming months, almost every weekend.
1: You know what we're going to do? Producer Len is going to get hold of you, Mlungisi. So we need to really have a chat about this, because we still need to find out where the next clinics are going to be, what's going to happen going forward. Thank you very much for taking time to have a chat with us.
0: No, thank you very much, Brian. I really appreciate you giving us a slot to really, tell the nation what we're trying to do and what we're trying to inspire.
1: Okay, this is Mlungisi Flosh, that is Ngwenya, COO, Johannesburg Basketball Academy, just giving us a breakdown of what's to happen. So do look forward to the part 2 of this, because the clinics continues. Let's just get quickly the answers that we have for today for the quiz question quickly.
2: Good evening, Dadam Fuke. About last night, I was expecting France to beat Spain and go to the final. So I feel sorry for Kylian Mbappe. I was hoping this time around he will lift up the trophy.
1: Tell you one thing, Kylian Mbappe, 2018, he was only 19 years of age when he actually got there. So the quiz question for today, think of the previous World Cups. What do the following players have in common? Denmark's Mathias Jørgensen, Canada's Alfonso Davies, as well as Paraguay's Matias Galaza. And the question is that they each scored the fastest goal of the three previous World Cups. Denmark's Mathias Jørgensen scored in the fastest goal of the 2018 FIFA World Cup in Italy's goal, just 55 seconds against Croatia. The fastest goal of the 2022 FIFA World Cup was scored by Canada's Alfonso Davies in just 68 seconds against Croatia. Paraguay's Matias Galaza scored the fastest goal of the 2026 FIFA World Cup. He's found the back of the net just after 64 seconds in the group stages against Turkey. So thanks to Patrick putting the button and Len Muleko, the man that is in charge of this show. Yeah, the meeting point coming up on the other side of the apologies for not getting through all your voice notes. We just had a very jam-packed show and so much to talk about. On the other side of this, after the news, Greg, it is the meeting point with Sashani. Let's now go to Greg with the news.
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0: Thank you so much, Brian. Thousands of undocumented foreign nationals arrested in cyber attack could affect KFC in Japan. Good evening. Police have arrested nearly 9,000 undocumented foreign nationals over the past 2 weeks countrywide. Some of those arrested are also facing charges including murder, rape and the unlawful possession of firearms. Police spokesperson Amanda van Wyk.
1: 8,896 foreign nationals arrested nationwide in the past 14 days for contravening the Immigration Act. Some of these individuals are also facing additional charges involving serious and violent crime, including murder, rape, and possession of unlicensed firearm. These figures reflect government's commitment to deal decisively with illegal immigration and related offences across the country. Just last week, multiple operations conducted across Gauteng province resulted in the arrest of more than 800 undocumented foreign nationals. In one of the operations, police, supported by the SANDF and other stakeholders, arrested 217 suspects in Western Oria on the 7th of July.
0: The Matlaga Commission's heard claims that the appointment of Dineo Mokwele as a crime intelligence officer was an attempt to capture crime intelligence. That's according to senior investigator at the Investigating Directorate Against Corruption, Brian Pariachi, who's been testifying at the commission. Mokwele and police crime intelligence head Dumisani Kumalo and five others are currently in court regarding her appointment. Pariachi alleged to evidence leader Mahlapa Selo that Mokwele's appointment could result in the manipulation of tenders or the compromising of sensitive information.
2: The act that you suspected she would in time commit is the capture of crime intelligence.
3: Yes.
2: What is that?
3: When you look at the various appointments that were taking place within crime intelligence for a specific purpose and a specific reason, from the flow out of the other investigations, that people were being brought in and appointed for specific reasons to be compliant with, those particular reasons would actually be unlawful.
0: A number of cases at the Western Area Magistrates Court west of Johannesburg have been postponed due to lack of water in the court building. Some of the locals who came to attend the court proceedings were left disappointed. One of the lawyers is Hope Maimela.
4: Our cases were postponed. Some of our clients were supposed to get bail. Some of them were supposed to bring formal bail applications. However, that was not able to happen due to the fact that there's no water in court. And that is a serious miscarriage of justice on our part, because at the end of the day, bail is an urgent application.
0: The Hawks say a man who was arrested allegedly with 2 million rands worth of dacha as part of a bigger syndicate. The accused appeared in the Kempton Park Magistrates Court east of Johannesburg on charges of dealing in illicit drugs. His case was postponed to next week. Hawks spokesperson Granville Mayer.
5: We have investigations. We've discovered that he's part of a larger group of international drug syndicate. Now they work with different drugs, from the cannabis to cocaine to heroin. Everything that is drug-related, they work.
0: Japan's largest frozen food maker says a cyber attack could lead to shortages at branches of KFC and a popular sushi chain. The BBC's Anbarasan Erirajan has more.
6: Nichirei did not share full details of the attack, but mentioned system failures caused by unauthorized access. The disruption could affect large parts of Japan's food sector, as Nichirei also provides temperature-controlled logistical services to a wide range of businesses. A spokesperson for KFC described the situation as fluid, saying product shortages, reduced menus and changes to opening hours were possible. Local media said supermarkets had already been hit, along with pastry shifts and elderly care centers. Kura Sushi, a popular chain in Japan and abroad, said some of its stores were being affected.
0: The top story, police have arrested nearly 9,000 undocumented foreign nationals over the past 2 weeks. That's SAFM News. I'm Greg Hoss.
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8: Whether it's a possibility, they were speaking in terms of certainty that this meeting.
9: But why do you choose to ask me and Ramaphosa to meet? You must be thinking very hard. Yeah? No, I'm joking, my brother. There is nothing between me and Ramaphosa. We come from very far. We're still in the same country. He's leading the country. He's in trouble, Nkosiyam. It's not my problem. So please don't just when Ramaphosa. You know, Ramaphosa. Ramaphosa, I'm not just some fan of him. anginankinga noRamaphosa. Besizise was in very recently. It was very nice. Wajabula. Jabula kakhulu. Nam ngathi kuhle mfana wami.
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11: It is 7 minutes past 8. Good evening and welcome to the Wednesday edition of The Meeting Point. Thank you very much to Brian Mofokeng, together with the SAFM Top Sport team. SAFM Top Sport does return tomorrow. And then, of course, Greg Hose has got the news on the hour. The next update will be at 9 p.m. Quite a bit that we have on the table. On The Meeting Point this evening, particularly in the first hour, there is a need for reflections around what happened today. And the way that we are going to do it is I look to you to form part of the conversation and share your thoughts. Two core stories that we'll be focusing on for this hour. Firstly, we woke up as a country with the anticipation of what Cat Matlala would be saying at the Madlanga Commission of Inquiry, only to find and see or conclude with his appearance being postponed to September, following what at times were really heated conversations between the evidence leaders and Matlala's legal representatives, as well as the commissioners and Matlala's legal representatives. So we will go back to moments from the Madlanga Commission in two parts. Firstly, there is, as mentioned, what happened around Ken Matlala, and also there was a continued testimony of Pariachi. And central to that was, through cross-examination, through debate, what seems to have been a manufactured set of charges that ended up with Khumalo ending up in court. So that matter we deal with as well, as part and parcel of the happenings, if you will, at the Madlanga Commission of Inquiry. We will also focus on what was one of the big stories of the day, that being President Cyril Ramaphosa's application before the Western Cape High Court to halt, pause, prevent the proceeding of the Section 89 committee. The court application started today in the Western Cape High Court, day one of two. So what we will do as well within this hour is go back to arguments in part presented by the president's legal representatives. There was also, of course, the Section 89 committee, which is opposing that application by the president, which also had their legal representative arguing before the Western Cape High Court. And then there was also, at part and parcel of those arguments, the representation of the MK party as well. So moments of reflections, going to share portions of all these conversations that took place during the course of the day. And then, of course, what is important is your reflections on all these stories throughout the hour. Send us your WhatsApp voice notes on 0614-104-107 or give us a call 086-000-2032. It is A Meeting Point on SAFM, 10 minutes past 8.
10: In case you missed it,
2: why we are saying it's theft is because the municipality would have misled workers on the idea that they have deducted this money for the purpose of paying it over to the service provider in terms of the pension or the provident fund. So workers are doing their work faithfully, believing that this money is going to be allocated to their provident fund and that at some point they'll be able to claim. But in fact, that money is not being paid over to the provident fund.
12: Phakamile Khubi Majola, spokesperson for the Motor Industry Staff Association.
10: That was National Briefing this morning with Kathy Mutlatlana.
13: History is never silent.
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0: over the East Coast. 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
3: This is the English service of the SABC. Here is the news, read by Patricia Carr. A member of the planning committee of the President's Council, Mr. Nick Tschirnicht, has been appointed chairman of the Council's Community Relations Committee.
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4: At 13 minutes past 8, as mentioned in this hour, we are reflecting on some of the big stories of the day where the conversation is with you, but also us going back to certain moments of the day in case you have missed it. There was, of course, if one were to start with the Malanga Commission of Inquiry, the expectation that Kat Matlala would be making an appearance and also I suppose submitting an affidavit and taking questions from the commission. That did not happen. There was, however, or rather, a representation on the part of his legal representative, arguing that he is unable to do so, as she put it, wanted to be privy to or have access to the documents that were contained in the plea agreement between Kat Matlala and IDEC. You remember that just the other day there was the decision taken by Kat Matlala to reject what the Commercial Crimes Court had said, which was for there to be an effective 15-year sentence, really setting the cat amongst the pigeons and throwing into the ether and back to the courts what was supposed to be a plea agreement between the state and Kat Matlala. And it seems as if that matter became central in the arguments that were presented before the commission today. In case you missed it, here is part of the exchange between Matlala's legal representative and the commissioners at the Madlanga Commission.
5: The fact of the matter is that my client has been made out to be this mastermind by everybody. And we respectfully, from our interaction, say that there's a fallacy in that. And we intend to show...
6: Please tell me when you are done with responding to my question.
5: Yeah.
6: So, before you move on to another point.
5: I've basically responded to your question.
6: Thank you. Let me tell you how my difficulty arose. It's because the affidavit does not clearly delineate the issues either at all or as clearly as you have done now. And that is because, for example, the application says the entire commission process must be postponed pending finalization of the criminal process. So it's on that basis that I then ask you, does that mean there are no questions whatsoever that Mr. Matlala could deal with before this commission? Now you have responded and said, no, there are. So there are issues that he can deal with before this commission. Now my next question is, why can't that happen before the criminal process has been finalized?
5: Because I, as an officer of the court...
6: Let me finish. At this point, focusing only on the issues that can be carved out of the Section 35 issues. Why can't those be heard or dealt with by this commission before finalisation of the criminal process?
5: So there's three reasons. The first I've already dealt with. I said to you that there was negotiations ongoing, and I need to understand in those negotiations who, what, and where. And without that, I cannot.
6: Are you talking negotiations? Relating to the plea deal. That's history now. I'm asking you about now.
5: It's
6: please.
5: Not history, because it's only if I have regard to those and those are handed over that I can come and say I can answer question A and B, but not C and D, because it is clear from what we have been given that he's a suspect on these issues. So you cannot answer that question. So that is my first point. I cannot at this point in confidence say to the commission, and I won't permit my client to deal with those until such time as I know what they have negotiated with him, what they've asked him, what he's committed to, what he's
6: but
5: not committed
6: is,
5: to.
6: Is that not an issue relating to whether there should or shouldn't there be a postponement? And that's not what I'm asking you about.
5: I'm asking
6: you about the precedence.
5: Yes,
6: which of the two processes must precede the other?
5: So
6: I understood you to be referring to the plea deal in the context of saying, prior to that being finalized, I do not know what to do. I must wait until the end.
5: No.
6: That's something else altogether.
5: No, that's not.
6: It has nothing to do with whether, once the plea deal is dead and buried, must the commission process wait for the criminal process? So the earlier issue, the plea deal, is finalization or even non-finalization has nothing to do with the question I'm putting to you.
5: It does indeed, Commission, if you will permit me just to explain.
6: All right.
5: During a plea deal, there is much more than the simple wording in the plea deal that takes place. There's other negotiations that happens between the investigators, the client, and the attorney. And during those investigations, there's names that come up, there's information given, etc. You are a suspect on this matter. Let's say you're a suspect that you connived with General X to do A, B, and C. General X doesn't appear, for instance, in the plea deal. It's discussed there, there's questions made, there's recordings made, but General X appear in the Regulation 10.6. Now, for me to deal with whether he's a suspect or not, in respect of anything to do with General X, I need to know what was discussed during the plea negotiations. And it's not just somebody sitting there and now we're drafting a 105A.
6: For what purpose? You are doing that for what purpose?
5: For purpose of invoking my right to silence on that. I can say
6: no,
5: I've been told.
6: Then you don't get me altogether. We have already, please listen to me. We have already made common cause that there are issues in respect of which Mr. Matlala is able to deal with before this commission. Now, you are talking about issues that, post the plea deal, may also fall under the Section 35 dispensation that you are claiming. I have said, let's put aside all of that. So what you are telling me falls, according to you, under that basket. I have said, let's put that aside. And let's address our minds to those issues about which there is no question regarding them being heard by this commission. That is what my focus is on. And it's on that basis that I say to you, I do not understand your point about the plea deal and its relevance to my question. I hope you get me now.
5: Let me again try and explain to you, Commissioner, or Chairperson. I can only say to you, we've made common cause on the issue itself, but I can only tell you, as an officer of the court,
6: I will not give you time when you seem not to understand me. I am saying I'm not interested in the nitty-gritty of what falls under the Section 35 bucket. I'm not interested in that nitty-gritty. I'm looking at the broader question of on those issues on which there is no question whatsoever, which can be dealt with by this commission, and you've agreed that there are. On those questions, why can't those questions be heard before the criminal process has been finalized? Whether, even accepting as you argue, that there are some issues coming out of the plea deal which fall under the Section 35 basket. Even accepting that, you have said there are some which do not fall under that basket, and my focus is only on those aspects that do not fall under that basket. So clearly, what you've just said about the plea deal is irrelevant to my question.
5: With the greatest of respect, it's not irrelevant, Chairperson, because I cannot at this point in all, as an officer of court, distinguish between what we can answer and what we can't answer. We can only say to you, the only
6: you will,
5: things...
6: You will never understand me. Please go on to the next point.
5: No, I do understand you quite
6: don't,
5: clearly.
6: You
5: the
6: don't.
5: Only issues that this, that my client can answer, Chairperson, at this point, that we say that we form common cause on is who he doesn't know on the list of the 10-6. The rest of the issues, if I may please finish, the
6: yes,
5: rest of the issues,
6: on.
5: I cannot say to you, I am prepared to answer this because I don't know if
6: I have not asked you that. You are trying to answer a question which I've not asked you. I've not asked you that question. I have simply not asked you that question. I am asking you a general question. It has nothing to do with specifics, and that general question is, on those issues on which there is no question whatsoever, those issues, I will accept for a moment, for purposes of this debate, that there are plea deal issues that fall under the Section 35 basket, and which therefore will not apply to my general question. So I'm asking you this general question again, and it is this. On those issues which even you, whether today, tomorrow, or by the end of this year, there can never ever be a question about them falling under the Section 35 basket. On those issues, and again I repeat, this is a general question, on those issues, what would the basis of us not continuing with those prior to the finalization of the criminal process, what would the basis of not doing so be?
5: The only basis would be that the evidence will then be presented piecemeal. I've said to you, Chairperson, and I stand by it. The only things that he can say to you at this point, I don't know A, B, C, D, and E. The rest of the issues we cannot deal with. And I, with the greatest of respect, do not think it would be in your interest for him to sit here and say, I don't know this person, I don't know this person, I don't know this person. That's the only issues that we can form common cause on that he can at this point answer. We are trying to come to the commission and answer what we can. The problem is, and I'm sorry to repeat myself, I can only do so if I know what he can answer is shown to me in black and white. I am trying to ensure that my client comes to this commission and gives evidence to you that is to your benefit, i.e. the work of the commission, and not for him to be to answer things that we as legal officers, and you've been in our position before, you can never allow a client to go on oath if you as the lawyer are not sure what he said there is right. I will not perform my duty as an officer of the court if I allow that. And for that reason, right now, I can claim privilege clearly on certain issues. I can say, this is my Section 35 issues. The others, I say to you, I can't at this stage because I don't know what's going on in the background. So it might even be once I've got the documents that I think is necessary for me to decide it, that we can move on that. But right now, we can't. And I respectfully submit that based on the remainder of the issues that we've put here, that this commission should allow him the opportunity to finish the trial. And more so...
6: Again, please tell me when you are done responding to my question.
5: And then the last thing is, I think the thing that concerns me the most is, and we've taken the liberty of sharing a privileged document with you pertaining to the opinion. The one.
6: I think that's something else. Then can I come in? Yeah.
5: And when that you, is the, for me personally, is very concerning at this point in time.
6: When you referred to a piecemeal hearing, this is just for clarity. Does that mean you are going back on the earlier acceptance of what I posited to you, which was, is it something that can be done for this commission to entertain proceedings that relate to issues that have nothing to do with Section 35? And I understood you to be saying yes. But now, towards the end of your submissions, you said, I don't know, I'm paraphrasing, I'm not sure of the exact words you used, but you said something like, it wouldn't be desirable to have a piecemeal hearing, something like that. Is that going back on what you said earlier, which was to agree with what I posited to you?
5: Yes. As I said, and the reason why I say piecemeal is all that will happen at the end of the day, Chairperson, is he will sit here and say, I confirm I don't know these people. And that is literally all we can do at this point. That is the only part of the Regulation 10.6 that we are at idem with each other. I say nothing prevents him from going under oath and say, I don't know person A, B, C, D, E, and F, and sit back. The rest of the issues, again, I want to emphasize, we want to cooperate. We've put it in our paper. But give us an opportunity to ensure that what we come to the commission with is truthful. It's based on facts.
6: Another thing which arises from what you said in the context of the plea deal, if I understood you correctly, you said this in the context of dealing with why a statement was not prepared. And again, if I understood you correctly, you made the point that you or your client had to wait until that plea deal process had been finalized so as to know whatever it is that related to the facts eventually. Here's a difficulty I have. Surely facts cannot change. Facts are facts. Mm-hmm. And I do not quite get it why Mr. Matlala could not have made his statement. He knows what the facts are, regardless of what the outcome of the plea deal were to be. He knew the facts, and therefore, from where I'm sitting, subject to your response, he could have said, these are the facts, and here are my responses to the notices that I have received.
5: But, Chairperson, the situation is...
6: Just to finalize, the facts could not be this or that, depending on the outcome of the plea deal. The facts are facts.
5: No.
4: And that was just a part of what happened this morning at the Madlanga Commission of Inquiry, that exchange between Kat Matlala's legal representative and the head of the commission, Justice Matlanga. We do know that the matter concluded with the Matlala not proceeding in terms of his appearance before the commission. And as far as I remember, and I stand under correction, he will return before the commission only in September. Your thoughts on what unfolded, at least the first part of the morning, at the Matlanga Commission of Inquiry? You can give us a call, 086-000-2032. We will also, in the next few minutes, share with you what happened with Brian Padayachi's continued testimony before the commission. A very bizarre set of events and what emerged during cross-examination. But we did receive at least one of your thoughts on the exchange that we just shared.
7: This is Mabena in Pumala, Middleburg. Listening to this elderly lady representing Kat Matlala, I tell you, she has striking resemblance and even her energy and vigor. Actually, she is more jittery and restless, you know. This reminds me of that Mary De Haas. They are exactly the same. Like, the voice is loud and just up in your face like that. I think it was a bad move for Matlala to choose this lady. Things are gonna blow over, I'm telling you, for this guy's case. Anyway, they are blown over already. Things are gonna get worse.
4: All right, thank you very much for your thoughts. Up next, we stay with the Malanga Commission of Inquiry and focus on IDEC investigator Brian Parayachi.
6: You must be keeping that.
8: Mandela is more than a chapter in our history.
9: And as I have always thought,
8: he's a reminder of courage over fear.
9: I will do what I can within the discipline of the broad movement.
8: Dialogue over division.
9: For peace and democracy, to which I belong.
8: Hope over despair. This Mandela Month, celebrate the values that unite us. Only on SAFM.
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4: At 28 minutes to 9, if you've just joined us, we're reflecting on some of the big stories of the day, moments that we go back to, and also to get your thoughts. We stay with the Madlanga Commission of Inquiry, where we saw the continued examination of, or cross-examination of Brian Parayachi, and it focused heavily on whether the criminal case against Lieutenant General Dumisani Khumalo was properly founded, or was, as Ndlandla Mkhwanazi has alleged, a politically motivated prosecution. You remember that the charges of Dumisani and others were linked to the appointment of Brigadier Mokwele. Parayachi's evidence was that investigators believed there was sufficient evidence relating to alleged irregularities surrounding Mokwele's employment, and that this formed the basis of the criminal case against Khumalo and his co-accused. What was bizarre in today's proceedings, and we'll go to a moment at the commission, concerned Parayachi's explanation of the case against Brigadier Dineo Mokwele. Under cross-examination, Parayachi accepted that the alleged criminal conduct had not yet occurred at the time the investigation and charges were initiated. His evidence was in essence that investigators believe Mokwele's appointment created the conditions for future criminal wrongdoing, particularly because she would have access to sensitive crime intelligence systems and resources. This is a moment from the commission.
6: You must be giving that in order to influence the other person to do something illegal.
7: Yes, sir.
6: Because reading that section, it says in order to act personally or by influencing any other person so as to act in a manner that amounts to illegal, dishonest, unauthorized, and all of those things. Now, in this case where your offer of employment and contract of employment says your job is to provide services to the South African government, because we have the contract of employment here commencing 1 November 2024, and it says when you get into this role, you must provide the services to the government. So it's in that context that the question is asked. So it can be that she's going to give something in the future, because her providing a service or a labor to her employer, that's not what the section contemplates and what the definition contemplates. It contemplates that in return, she must do something illegal, something improper, something unlawful.
10: Yes, sir. That's what I'm saying is that what she was going to do is not going to be done immediately, but what you're supposed to give back was not going to be immediately, but can be given at a later stage because of the position that she was appointed in.
6: So she was going to do something illegal.
10: Correct.
6: Some years later.
10: No, we do not know when that would be. But
11: precisely the problem.
6: Because you don't know, that's precisely the problem.
11: That's precisely the problem,
10: yes,
11: with this. That you have formulated a charge. You got a warrant of arrest. You got people arrested. You have people appearing in court, and continue to do so on the basis of something that you say, and rightly so, fairly so. You say, well, we don't know. Maybe in future she was going to do that. How does that, for a seasoned investigator, how does that sound right? as you say it. We don't know. Maybe in future she was going to do that. And you've taken all these drastic steps that have a consequence on people's lives and have had a consequence. And you sit there now, many months later, you say, well, we don't know. Maybe she was going to do it in future. It cannot be right that that's a basis on which you went and instituted this prosecution and got a warrant of arrest. That's precisely the problem with this.
4: It seems as if there is growing validity to the claims that Nhlanhla Mkhwanazi had made of either some political shenanigans or some wrongdoing on the part of certain elements of the state. How else does one explain that you have Dumisani Khumalo and others who are now facing charges, who are in court, and the basis of those charges goes back to a decision that was taken that centers around the possibility of future criminal wrongdoing? And that's how they ended up in court. Your thoughts on the state of affairs and where we are, the more and more we learn around the depths of what is wrong, and part and parcel of what is wrong or is concerning also includes what has happened in and is happening in the Western Cape High Court, where we know President Cyril Ramaphosa today and will continue tomorrow arguing to halt the Section 89 impeachment proceedings in Parliament. It is a meeting point on SAFM. It is 12 or rather 22 minutes to 9.
12: 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Koketso Sachane on SAFM.
4: Before we get to that particular conversation, of course, there are other matters that we have on the table on the meeting point this evening. And I really look forward to what is really an important conversation in highlighting other matters in the country and the challenges of entrepreneurship and what it takes to survive in the South African economy, to inspire us, and we inspire each other through Duduzile Mkhize's honest story of entrepreneurship, resilience and reinvention, while showcasing how cherry on top ice cream and waffles delights has evolved from a mobile trailer into a purpose-driven South African brand. Duduzile, I should not be speaking of ice cream and waffles at this time of the evening, because it all sounds too good. Welcome to the meeting point. Duduzile, hello. Are you with us, Duduzile?
13: Yes, I'm with you.
4: Ah, much better. Firstly, I'm so happy that we're able to have this discussion about your business and about ice cream and waffles in between other issues that bother us. So this is a pleasant conversation. After spending 18 years baking, you took that leap of faith, invested your pension into a mobile ice cream trailer and built a business that has brought smiles to families across Gauteng. Where did it all begin, Duduzile?
13: It began a few years ago. So basically what inspired this business, Koketso, was my husband's childhood story. So he grew up, so his parents passed on when he was very young, and he was left to raise himself and his brother. And out of determination to succeed, he wanted to go to university, but obviously he couldn't afford it. And so he went to look for a job. And in Cape Town, so he found a job at the beach selling ice cream, and he worked so hard that he was able to put money together to go through the first day of university. So when he told me that story, I said to him that day, that is the legacy that I want to pass on to my children and my generations to come, that there is no excuse. Your circumstances do not define you. So if you want something bad, you can make it happen. And that's how this business came to life.
4: I was going to ask where the courage came from, but I suppose the courage is the inspiration of your partner to step away from the banking world and invest into this mobile ice cream trailer.
13: Absolutely. And I think also because when I started this business, I was working for the bank. And I felt that I needed to grow because I felt like I wasn't growing anymore. But I started the business while I was at the bank. And I guess I drew strength from my faith, you know, because I believe God gives us gifts and opportunities. And sometimes we have to step out of faith before we see the full picture. And looking back, I have zero regrets.
4: We are in conversation with Duduzile Mkize, who is the person behind Cherry on Top Ice Cream and Waffles. Business is a journey, Duduzile, and from where it all started into a number of kiosks across my hometown of Pretoria. Behind the scenes, though, there were some challenges and not many people understood what they were. What was happening at the time and what are some of those challenges that you went through?
13: I put everything into Cherry on Top. I put my money into it, my emotions, everything I put into this business to make it work. But I wasn't seeing any growth, especially in the last 3 years. When it started, it did extremely well, but the last 3 years was very difficult. And while people saw me growing and opening kiosks all over Pretoria, behind the scenes, to be honest with you, things were not looking so good. I mean, the costs were just going up. The staff members didn't have and understand the vision. Cash flow was a problem, and I wasn't seeing growth at all. And there were even moments when I questioned whether, should I be doing this? Did I not hear God's voice? You know, but those difficult seasons, I want to believe that they taught me resilience and most of all, humility. And I think that's why I'm still here, or rather, that's why Cherry on Top is still here.
4: And part of why it's also still here was the transitioning of the business. As well. I mean, I've learned of how after COVID, you stopped thinking of the business as just an ice cream business and started focusing on creating experiences. What are the ice cream and waffle experiences, Duduzile?
13: So, as you said, Koketo, COVID reminded us as business people that business is not just about profits, but really about connecting with people. And that's when I realized that I needed to focus on creating experiences when people visit my store. And that's why when people come to our kiosk, you know, we create that experience through allowing people to create their own dessert. You know, so you would come to our stores and you create your own. And those are the experiences. I mean, we even, we had a show now at the Rand is the Show where we would allow to, people to build their own cotton candies, just creating those fun, and, you know, memories and experiences. And when we talk about experiences, that is exactly what we're talking about. Memory that we leave in people's minds.
4: I spoke earlier on about how the business at a particular time grew to several kiosks in and around Pretoria. I suppose it has exploded since then, if I could use that term, Duduzile, into other spaces. Just very briefly, where do we find Cherry on Top?
13: So, right now, Cherry on Top. So, Heaven, so maybe let me just mention that being fortunate enough to have gone through or being part of the Fetula SAB entrepreneurial program, it has made me come to some realization. And in the last year, I've had to close 3 of my stores. We had 2 in Mamelodi, we had 1 in Pretoria West, we had 1 in Blood. But we had to close our stores to rebrand ourselves because sometimes it's very difficult to let go. But when something is not working out and being exposed to the knowledge and the coaching that I received from SAB, we had to close and start again. And we're looking into going to airports and corporate spaces and, of course, continue to do events. So for now, Cherry on Top is available for your event. You know, if you want to add Cherry on Top on your event, we're here. Whether you're doing wellness programs in your space and you want to add some sweet stuff, we are around. We are here to create moments with you and your employees.
4: I need to stop myself from throwing some ideas there, but already I'm salivating at the idea of waffles, you know. But I will prevent myself from getting too ahead of myself. Many of us listening to Duduzile, as business people, could be going through a difficult season in our business or career. Based on all that you've lived, what message would you leave us with?
13: Sure. Goketso, that's very emotional for me because, you know, this is what I would say. Things may not be going the way that you want them to go, but your dream is not over. You know, every entrepreneur experiences setbacks. You experience disappointments and even rejection. And I know personally that entrepreneurial journey can be very, very lonely. There's even moments where you feel like it's not worth continuing, right? And I've shared that this year I've had to close doors, and that was the most painful thing I've had to do. But like I said, sometimes you just need to understand that there's help. You know, help is available, and we don't need to be afraid to seek help. There are organizations, mentors, and people that are genuinely wanting to see us succeed. And I think if we just reach out to those, and also just remember that setbacks are not the end of the story, but most often a beginning of a new chapter, and that's what I'm seeing in my own business.
4: All right. We celebrate you, Duduzile. Thank you very much for sharing with us your story.
13: Thank you, Kogeso. Appreciate the opportunity.
4: Thank you. Duduzile's story reminds us that success isn't about never facing setbacks. It is about having the courage to learn, adapt, and keep moving forward. We wish Duduzile and the Cherry on Top Ice Cream and Waffles Delights team every success as they take the business into its next chapter, and look forward to seeing your dreams of becoming a recognized South African dessert brand become a reality. Thank you very much to Duduzile.
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16: Banyana performance is like Bafana's performance right now at the moment. So we believe in them and we're proud of them. What they did, you know, they did wonders to the country.
1: Brought to you by the SFM's award-winning drama department. Ala, ala, Bafana, Bafana. 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
2: July is Mandela Month on SAFM. A month to ask the difficult questions. 30 years into our democracy, what have we built? What have we broken? And what remains unbroken?

0: Koketso Sachane on SAFM.
1: The Western Cape High Court earlier today heard arguments in the matter of President Cyril Ramaphosa seeking to interdict the impeachment committee. We heard arguments from his

0: the events in question have been given to the independent panel. It's referred to in the next to the panel's report. That's a matter of public record. Rule 53 record. The independent panel's report at pages 1627 to 1661 is given in the account of the public protector. Her report is also in the review papers as MCR 7. It is given its account to the South African Revenue Service. Its report is at MCR 8. It is given its account to the South African Reserve Bank, and its report is at MCR 9. And he's also given evidence to the Standing Committee on Intelligence. So the suggestion that the President is here today merely because he does not want to tell the public, give the public his version of the events, is pure political speak. It has no basis in fact. All of those bodies to whom the President has given his account have absolved him from wrongdoing. So he's given his version in full, and he's been consistently vindicated by those bodies.
1: The words there of Wim Trengrove, representing President Cyril Ramaphosa in that matter, where the President is seeking to hold the impeachment proceedings. Now, representing the impeachment committee, Advocate William Mokare SC argued that the President's bid to hold the impeachment process risks undermining the constitutional framework, as it would allow a sitting President to challenge and delay individual steps instead of allowing Parliament to carry out its full oversight function.
2: If we can just go back a little bit, you'll recall that after this independent panel submitted its report to the Speaker, then a vote took place.
3: The Speaker must now refer to this.
2: Yeah, I understand that. I'm just building to that because I understand your question very well. So then, after that, what ought to have happened at that stage? Should the Speaker had referred the report to the independent panel, then the President was perfectly entitled to take it on review, which he did, actually. And the reason why I'm saying so is because at that stage, the report has not served before court and considered by the court, and the court making an order referring it to the impeachment committee.
3: Now, leave this report out for a moment. This is the events.
2: Okay.
3: There is now today a motion of impeachment before the Speaker. How should that be done?
2: Yes, well, I understand. So it's going to be exactly the same way. So there is a motion, and then it goes to the independent panel. It prepares a report. It submits it to the Speaker. The Speaker constitutes an impeachment committee. But in the process of that, the President can, at any stage there, take it on review because the report has not been the subject of a court order. He can at that stage. So it will follow that it's exactly then what happened, but the only thing what happened is that the President then withdrew his review application.
3: No, just leave the President in this case out. I just want to think that answers. If the Speaker hands over the report to the impeachment committee, whoever feels aggrieved by the report, according to you, sir, cannot now come for a review of that report because.
2: No, I'm not saying that. I'm not saying that. Because the Speaker, rather than the Speaker, is just one of the functionaries in the scheme of things whose decisions or actions are susceptible to review. So there, I'm not saying that. I'm saying that in a situation where the report has already been the subject of a court order, and the court itself, not the Speaker, has referred it to the impeachment committee. So these are two distinct situations. So first, you have a situation where the report has not been subjected to the scrutiny

0: the court, the Speaker is referring it to the Impeachment Committee. That is a decision of a functionary which is susceptible to review. It can be, whether under legality or whatever. That you can do. So here I'm saying that the President has missed the boat. That's the point that I'm saying. He has missed the boat because this report was in front of the Constitutional Court to be scrutinized and looked at by the Constitutional Court. The Constitutional Court, rightly or wrongly, made an order. Section 165.5 is very clear. Whether then you are happy or unhappy with the order, it remains an order. Unless if the proposition is that of all the orders in paragraph 1 to 8 or 1 to 8, then only paragraph 7 does not constitute an order. But paragraph 7 carries the same weight as any other order that was given. And that order is very specific. It's referred to the Impeachment Committee. It is not the Speaker who referred this report to the Impeachment Committee. It is the court itself which referred. The only thing that the Speaker did was to constitute a committee in compliance with the court order. And she had to do that because we live in a constitutional democracy where we must respect the rule of law and the court orders. And the President himself is one of those people who actually is the first citizen, must be the one who must lead by example. He's the one who must be able to say that, I'm going to ensure that this order of the Constitutional Court, which is the highest court in the land, is respected, and I'm going to support, like organs of state must support and must ensure that they protect the dignity of the courts. He will say that, I am actually leading by example by making sure that I'm going to support the work of the Impeachment Committee established by the Speaker, and I'm going to avail myself whenever they need me in order to place this thing to rest.
1: The words there of Advocate William Mokare SC, arguing before the Western Cape High Court, representing the Impeachment Committee, which is opposing the application by President Cyril Ramaphosa to halt the impeachment proceedings. It is a very important case that, as a country, we are looking at, because on the one hand, there is the Parliament that has been mandated through that Constitutional Court ruling to proceed with the impeachment process. Then there is President Cyril Ramaphosa, who is challenging that Section 89 report, and over and above his challenging of that report is how we ended up in the court today, where he's looking to interdict the process before the Western Cape High Court. The matter has been set aside for 2 days, and I suppose at some point we'll know where it continues, or rather concludes. There are other issues in the country, as if that is not enough. There seems to be some challenges regarding the PIC. We've seen a number of statements raising questions around the state of the Public Investment Corporation, the Financial Sector Audit Authority launching an investigation into the PIC following concerns around governance, leadership, stability and transparency. We discussed that matter with independent analyst Kaya Sithole on the other side of nine. But for now, though, Greg Hose has got the latest news.

0: Thank you, Gukat. So a major illicit cigarette bust in Mpumalanga and thousands of undocumented foreign nationals arrested. Good evening. Police have arrested a man in Acorn Hook in Mpumalanga for alleged possession of illicit cigarettes with an estimated street value of 1.9 million rand. Police acted on a tip-off about a truck en route to White River from Mosina, allegedly transporting illicit goods. Police say more arrests could be made as their investigation continues. Police have arrested nearly 9,000 undocumented foreign nationals over the past 2 weeks countrywide. Some of those arrested also face charges including murder, rape and the unlawful possession of firearms. Police spokesperson Amanda van Wyk.
1: 8,896 foreign nationals arrested nationwide in the past 14 days for contravening the Immigration Act. Some of these individuals are also facing additional charges involving serious and violent crime, including murder, rape, and possession of unlicensed firearm. These figures reflect government's commitment to deal decisively with illegal immigration and related offences across the country. Just last week, multiple operations conducted across Gauteng province resulted in the arrest of more than 800 undocumented foreign nationals. In one of the operations, police, supported by the SANDF and other stakeholders, arrested 217 suspects in Western Oria on the 7th of July.
0: Nearly 800 suspects have been arrested in Gauteng during a law enforcement operation targeting illegal mining, gang-related crime and other criminal activities. Police spokesperson Tinswala Sebeko.
2: The integrated operation was executed across all five districts of the province. Ekurhuleni, Johannesburg, Sidibeng, Tshwane and the West Rand, targeting illegal mining, gang-related mining and other criminal activities. Of the 793 suspects arrested, 595 were arrested for contravening immigration laws, while the remaining suspects were arrested for offences including illegal mining, possession of suspected precious metals, possession of unlicensed firearms and ammunition, and other related crimes.
0: The DA leader, Jordan Hill-Lewis, has reiterated the party's call for the devolution of policing powers in the Western Cape. He was speaking in Delft on the Cape Flats during a DA campaign.
3: For years, various ministers, three ministers of police, have promised that that will happen, but nothing has happened. Nothing has happened to date. All the while, violent crime, gang crime is getting worse. And residents of areas like this in Delft are suffering because of it. Now, we have deployed Metro Police here, but now we are going one step further. We are saying that we are going to start investigating those crimes. We are going to start setting up our own Metro Police detective branch. Because we have a responsibility to the public. We cannot wait for national government to get its act together to fix the SAPS.
0: The German Chancellor, Friedrich Merz, has warned against any US interference in German state elections in September. In the run-up to last year's federal elections that brought Merz to power, the US Vice President, J.D. Vance, and trillionaire Elon Musk both openly supported the far-right AfD party. Merz says it's illegal for any party financing to come from overseas.
4: I have always said that for our part, we do not interfere in American elections. We have always stuck to that. And conversely, I do not want the American government or government-affiliated institutions to interfere in German elections. And perhaps I should add that it is illegal to finance political parties in Germany from abroad.
0: Top story. Police have arrested a man in Mpumalanga for alleged possession of illicit cigarettes with an estimated street value of 1.9 million rand. That's SAFM News. I'm Greg Huss.
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6: Whether it's a possibility, they were speaking in terms of certainty at this meeting.
7: But why do you choose to ask me and Ramaphosa to meet? You must be thinking very hard. Yeah? No, I'm joking, my brother. There is nothing between me and Ramaphosa. We come from very far. We're still in the same country. He's leading the country. He's in trouble, Kosiam. It's not my problem. So please don't just when Nkulume Ramaphosa. Yini Nkulume Ramaphosa, Ramaphosa ngimaze simfana mina. Anginankinga no Ramaphosa. Besise Swazini very recently. It was very nice. Wajabula kakhulu.
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10: 5 minutes past nine. We're in the second hour of The Meeting Point. If you've just joined us, good evening to you. And of course, if you have been walking the journey with us from 8 o'clock in recapping on some of the big stories of the day, if at all you did not have the opportunity to share your thoughts, whether it is on what happened at the Madlanga Commission of Inquiry around Cat Matala, and then again what Brian Parayachi had to say surrounding the prosecution of Dumisani Khumalo and others. Very bizarre what went on there. We did also reflect in part on the arguments presented before the Western Cape High Court in that bid by President Cyril Ramaphosa to hold the impeachment proceedings. If at all you didn't have the opportunity to speak to any of those, there will be the open line in the next few minutes, at least on the other side of 9:30, not before we deal with what seems to be major alarm bells ringing around what is happening at the Public Investment Corporation and the recent steps taken by the Financial Sector Conduct Authority to investigate issues at the PIC. We discuss that up next with analyst Kaya Sithole.
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10: The Public Investment Corporation, the institution trusted with managing trillions of rands in public sector pension funds, is seemingly under scrutiny. The Financial Sector Conduct Authority has launched an investigation into the PIC, this following concerns over governance, transparency and leadership instability. The probe follows the precautionary suspension of CEO Patrick Dlamini amid whistleblower allegations of impropriety. Now, here are the questions that we sit and ponder on. How serious are the allegations, and what do they say about governance at one of the country's most important financial institutions? Is oversight failing, and what does this mean for the millions of public servants whose retirement savings are in the hands of the PIC? Analyst is Kaya Sithole, who joins us now on the line. Kaya, good evening. Jobe.
13: Good evening, and good evening to the listeners.
10: Thank you very much for your time, as always. I don't know where you are, but we're going to need you to move away from the activities there, Kaya, if you could, just to make sure that we can hear you clearly enough. Are you with us? Kaya Sithole is...
13: Yes.
10: Yeah, okay.
13: I'm all good.
10: Now, thank you very much for making time, Kaya. I briefly mentioned the amount of money that the PIC manages and its significance in the country, but maybe if you could expand a bit more on what the PIC, a two-part question, what is the PIC, how significant is it, and what is at risk with there being concerns about the running of the PIC?
13: So in short, the PIC is an entity that was created in order to invest the pensions of civil servants. So the PIC is actually an institution that exists to serve another entity, and that is the entity we refer to as the Government Employees Pension Fund. So what that means is that people who work for the state, they obviously have pensions, that pension contributions that they make on an ongoing basis. Those pension contributions then go to the government employees pension fund, which is the pension fund for all civil servants. And what that pension fund then has to decide is what to do with the contributions that it collects. So that entity then says, well, we need somebody to manage the money to grow it so that by the time people retire, there's more in the kitty than there was when they started contributing. So the Public Investment Corporation then gets set up essentially as the entity whose primary mandate is to invest the funds that it receives from the government employees pension fund in order to essentially grow the pot. So what that has translated to is that it has over 2 trillion rand that it is essentially managing on behalf of primarily the government employees pension fund and a couple of other smaller funds. So what it then does is that it then says, well, we've got 3 trillion rand that we need to make sure grows. And what you then do is that you either do the investment yourself or you employ other asset managers to give them a mandate that says, here's a bit of this, please grow it, and then give us the return. So that's essentially how that business model works with the PIC. So what makes it a critical institution is that with 3 trillion rand, it is by far the biggest asset manager in the country and indeed in the African continent. So you kind of don't want an institution that controls so much to fail for any reason whatsoever.
10: The issue centers at the moment, and what of course led to the Financial Sector Conduct Authority launching this investigation, centers around governance, leadership, instability, and it seems as if questions around transparency. Is the matter of the suspension of Patrick Dlamini, the CEO, the cherry on the top or the nail in the coffin? Or what else are some of the other issues within the PIC that we should be aware of that do raise these alarms?
13: Well, the suspension of the CEO is just one episode in a bigger soap opera. And the soap opera is really the question of how the PIC is governed and who governs the PIC and ultimately who makes critical decisions there. So obviously, because we're dealing with the 3.6 trillion rand conversation, the most important question at any point in time must be who gets to make the investment decisions. Let's say that this 100 rand must be invested here because we believe that if we put it there, it's going to grow and therefore we'll be meeting our mandate. So the question of who decides on the investment decisions is a single most critical issue for the PIC on an ongoing basis. So you imagine that when you have somebody who's good at their job, the PIC will do well. Unfortunately, that position is highly contested in that we've gone through a process where there was one chief executive officer who thought that, well, since the question of who decides on the investment is the single most important question of the PIC, I, as a CEO, should be the one that does it. So that was Dr. Dan Majilam, who essentially combined the roles of the chief investment officer and the chief executive officer, and he was the man. Now, that, unfortunately, as you can understand, has some significant problems in that a chief executive officer is responsible for absolutely every single thing else. And given the fact that the investment question is a singularly important question on its own, it probably works best if someone does a CEO role and someone does the investment role. And that was indeed what the Mbati Commission recommended to say, well, we think we should go back to the model that had prevailed before Jack Dlamini's time of separating the chief investment officer role from the chief executive officer role. So that's what essentially happened. Unfortunately, given just how contested that status, being the CIO of the PIC is not the easiest job, and I question it's not recommended to anyone, because ultimately everybody looks to you to say, well, can you give us a mandate to invest funds on behalf of the PIC? That's what the asset managers will be asking for. And you and I, as people who then want our business to be funded, will say, well, can the PIC invest in our business? So it is a highly difficult job for anyone to do. And unfortunately, what has then materialized is that the previous CIO, Samuel Rosso, he had a fallout with the board or the CEO. Either way, the point is that he no longer in the job. And when he left his job, then there was a question of, well, who should replace him? And the PIC then decided that actually the chief investment officer role is itself so complicated, it shouldn't be one person that does it, it should be many people that do it. So they said they're going to actually have multiple CIOs, and that was something that they couldn't even get across the line. So they haven't appointed those three CIOs. So there's a vacancy in the investment officer role, which is the second most important role after the CEO. That's how complicated it all is.
10: It is very complicated in the other areas as well to explore. Kai, I'm gonna put you on hold, take a quick break, and let's try and get you into a more quieter place if possible, because we wouldn't want to miss a lot of what we still need to get into. We're in conversation with independent analyst Kaya Sitwala, speaking to him on the back of the decision that was taken by the Financial Sector Conduct Authority to launch an investigation into the PIC following a range of concerns. You might have followed the story and yourself have raised issues around the PIC or have got deeper knowledge on what is going on. Share those with us. 0614 104 107 is the WhatsApp line. It's 16 minutes past nine.
8: In case you missed it,
14: what happens when one parent wants to relocate with the child after separation or divorce? What does the South African law say?
15: Parents do have their own constitutional rights, okay? This includes the right of freedom of movement and the right to rebuild their lives after separation or a divorce. But obviously, when there is a child involved, the central question is always going to be what is in the child's best interest. So if both these parents hold parental responsibilities and rights, so just like I've said now in terms of Section 18, one parent cannot simply make a major decision that will significantly affect that child or the other parent's contact without properly engaging the other parent.
14: Shante, Family Law Director at Vermeulen Attorneys.
8: That was The Full Circle with Bridget Masinga. In case you missed it,
16: what would you be saying to my three sons about what fatherhood is?
17: I think it's about presence, you know, and but then you also go like healthy presence, not abusive presence. There's no blueprint to what a great dad is. But the first thing is about being there, I think, not just disappearing.
8: That was The Alternative Breakfast with Khumotso Motsunyane and Ndumiso Ngcobo.
18: Before history wrote about him, the microphone captured it.
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1: At 18 minutes past 9, we continue in conversation with Kaya Sithole as we make sense of the state of the Public Investment Corporation. And we speak to him on the back of the decision by the Financial Sector Conduct Authority to launch an investigation into the PIC. Joba, again, thank you for your time, and I hope we've got you on a much better line to conclude the conversation. Thank you again. The PIC itself, the chairperson of the PIC, as a representative of government, a shareholder at least representative, is the Deputy Minister of Finance, David Masondo. And we saw during the course of the day the Deputy Minister speaking to the state of the PIC, and particularly around whether it is the appointment of an interim CEO, but also witnessing the resignation of two board members on the back of the suspension of the CEO. Is government, is the Deputy Minister, as the chair of the PIC, hands-on enough or taking this matter seriously enough to address what is happening at the PIC?
2: Well, I think he is indeed taking it seriously enough, because obviously as the chair of the board, he would have presided over the board meeting that then decided that the chief executive officer must be suspended. The issue isn't whether he is involved. The question is whether he is too involved in the matters that are being deliberated here. Mm. So what the stories seem to be is that there was a whistleblower report that made particular accusations against the CEO. It is that whistleblower report that the board has said, well, our best chance of actually processing that report is if the CEO is not in office. Now, ultimately, then the question becomes, well, what exactly are the processes that the PIC has designed for it to deal with matters of this nature? And of course, if the processes have always been very clear that, well, whenever a report of this nature is tabled, this is what must happen to the CEO, this is what must happen to the CIO, then it will be quite straightforward to say we're simply activating this clause that says this is how we do it this way. What complicates the matter here is that long before the suspension happened, there were these deliberations around, well, how did the CEO deal with particular transactions, and whether the board, in simply saying we shouldn't have done it this way, was interfering with the authority of the CEO. Or alternatively, did the CEO overstep his mark in doing particular actions in order to address particular transaction issues? So it's become very muddied in the sense that there, no one in the PIC can give you a very clear explanation of, well, these were the lines of authority that the CEO had, these are the lines of authority that the board had. The issue is that this one overstepped the line in this way or the other, so therefore this is why we've ended up with this particular resolution or this particular decision. It has become too hostile a space for anyone to actually really rely on one version or the other. So you have to wait for the matter to be fully ventilated for us to get an idea of what exactly has gone wrong. But clearly, what the universal consensus is that something has seriously gone wrong for us to have a suspended CEO, a CEO, a CIO who was dismissed, and an acting CIO who has also been removed from his position. Something has gone wrong. We need to know what, figure out what exactly was.
1: It is not the first time that there is a pondering or an investigation on what is wrong at the PIC. I mean, you referenced the Mpati Commission earlier on, and we remember with the Mpati Commission, strong condemnation around what happened with Steinhoff, the substantial losses that the PIC suffered in that Steinhoff scandal, and also the Mpati Commission speaking to questions around governance and political interference, amongst many other issues, Kaya. The question then is, what happened to the recommendations of the Mpati Commission?
2: Well, firstly, the Steinhoff issue wasn't the PIC issue. Steinhoff essentially dribbled every single player out there in the market. It just happened that the PIC, when we look at its investment in the listed sector, it tends to take significant stakes in all companies that are listed in the JSE. So naturally, because of the scale and the size of Steinhoff and the losses that were felt at Steinhoff, the PIC did indeed suffer an acute effect of those, but it wasn't an issue of the PIC's investment decisions having been flawed or faulty that created Sinoff. Sinoff was not a PIC issue. It was a governance flawed scandal that was precipitated by those at Sinoff and affected every single asset manager who had invested in Sinoff. Now, the secondary issue on what exactly should the PIC really start thinking about in relation to the multiple crises that it finds itself in. The Mbati Commission firstly identified issues at an operational level. So I mentioned earlier on the splitting of the roles between the chief executive officer and the chief investment officer, for example, was one of the key outcomes of that, or rather the key recommendation then. That is a recommendation that was followed upon. Now, another recommendation was that, well, actually, it is not necessary for this board to be told that your chairperson will be whoever the politician of the day that happens to occupy the position at National Treasury, whether it's the Deputy Finance Minister or a similar position. It shouldn't be the case that you as the board then are burdened with the identity of that person. It should be a board that, just like any other board, is able to deliberate on the question of, well, here we are, these are the collective skills and insights that you have, these are expertise that you need in order to lead us, and this is the person who's best placed to lead it. So that recommendation was completely ignored by the ANC government, and they persisted with the model that whoever is the deputy finance minister or mandated by Treasury should be the deputy, should be the chairperson of the board of the PIC. And that is something that is firstly a big red flag, in the sense that why is it that the politicians insist that they must chair this particular board? And then the secondary question is, what happens if the prevailing candidate or the political degree of the day is probably not in a position or not able to manage the crisis or the affairs of the PIC? It seems that the board is stuck with that person until there's a political shuffle of some kind.
1: Oversight becomes central, Kaya. I mean, we know what the decision that has been taken around the Financial Sector Conduct Authority, the investigation that will proceed or start where the PIC is concerned. But bringing it back to government and considering the importance of the PIC and whose money is invested, oversight on the part of government, has it been, or parliament even, has it been sufficient enough?
2: Well, I think the evidence in front of us is that it hasn't, because if an institution had been overseen properly, the oversight should be a process that says, guys, we've assessed what you're doing and how you're doing it. This is what we think works best, so therefore go and apply your collective wisdom on whether these recommendations should be applied or not. And if those that are in charge take the view that maybe those recommendations are not worth implementing, they should be able to explain so. So you have a process where there's even been an entire commission that you mentioned earlier on that said things ought to be done differently. There's also been processes of ongoing accountability where the PIC comes to Parliament and says, this is the state of affairs, and particular recommendations are made. And for some reason, that doesn't always get followed upon. So there is obviously a question of, well, are these recommendations that you simply then have to decide whether to apply or not, or are these binding recommendations that say you must do it this way? And of course, that question is a much more complicated one. Not every single question will have the same answer. But in this instance, the fact that the PIC keeps finding itself in this particular crisis simply means that we can all agree that they haven't found the right model that balances what bad governance architecture that involves politicians, that involves representatives of government employees in particular, versus experts who are able to understand and the asset management world and to be able to ensure that the PIC does its job well. That balance quite simply has never been found. And until that balance is found, this will be yet another episode in an ongoing terminal saga of multiple crisis points that the PIC will find itself in.
1: We are a people traumatized by all levels of corruption, Kaya, and continuously seeing this increase in trust deficit between ourselves as a people and the state. In looking at the numbers that we're talking about, I mean, 3 trillion rand, is there anything to be said around the possibility of attempts to plunder the PIC by those who are corrupt?
2: Well, I think there will always be attempts by the corrupt people to infiltrate systems, and institutions like the PIC can only implement guardrails that say that, look, in investment decisions or in other governance decisions, these are the rules that we apply. And in instances where there's been violation or an undermining of those particular rules, then whoever makes that decision or ever engages in that activity must be held accountable. So obviously, an institution can only design and define what the rules of engagement are based on what it understands its risk profile to be. We don't want the PIC to be an institution that says that because we think there are so many criminals that exist out there in the investment market, we're not going to entertain any deals whatsoever. That would be completely dangerous and completely undesirable. So it's simply a question of, do you have the processes that are able to mitigate the risks of infiltration by rogue elements? And once you do find those rogue elements that have crept in, how do you respond to it? How do you mitigate the fallout and the consequences of it? That's what every single institution essentially has to deal with.
1: As a public servant contributing to the government employees pension fund and all that we've discussed, the muddiness of that you've referred to, should I be concerned? How worried should I be about my pension, Kaya, noting all that we've spoken about?
2: Well, you should be as worried as a pensioner, but equally, you as a taxpayer should be worried. And this is something that sometimes gets missed in the conversation about the PIC.
1: Mm.
2: Now, the PIC manages the pensions of the government employees' pension fund. Now, what makes that particularly unique is that in the way the GEPF has been designed, the GEPF says to you as a civil servant, when you retire, you are guaranteed a particular pension. So it operates under what is called a defined benefit fund. In other words, what happens here is that if the PIC that manages the funds of the GEPF gets things wrong and essentially the pot is less than what it ought to be, you and I as a taxpayer actually have to top up that pot. So it simply means that taxpayers are not insulated from what happens at the PIC. If the PIC gets it wrong, you as a taxpayer actually have to pay up in order to ensure that the civil servant whose pensions are guaranteed in a defined benefit fund meet the number that's been guaranteed to them. So it's not simply a matter of the civil servant, it's a matter of every single taxpayer being a victim of the PIC getting things wrong.
1: That is a very important, and as you said, we hardly speak of it. So there are guarantees on the part of those who are contributing to the government pension fund, and in the event of loss, in the event of improper investment, anything that goes wrong with the PIC in relation to the government employees pension fund, it is the average taxpayer, the everyday taxpayer, that must fill that particular gap in terms of the loss.
2: Yes, and that is the tragedy of this entire crisis, in that if all of us could simply say, it's their problem, maybe we'd be much less interested in the affairs of the PIC, but we absolutely cannot afford to say so, because as I said, if something goes wrong with the PIC, every single taxpayer and every single citizen in South Africa has to somehow top up.
1: A question that I've seen arising out of this announcement by the Financial Sector Conduct Authority, and I don't know how fair it is, Kaya, some asking, why only now asking that of the Financial Sector Conduct Authority?
2: Well, the Financial Sector Conduct Authority oversees the entire financial ecosystem, and what it will then say is that, look, these are the rules of conduct then we expect every regulated entity to adhere to. Now, in instances where we either have been prompted to look into the affairs of an entity, or we can clearly see that there's a potential violation of the laws that we oversee, then we should be able to activate, I think it's Section 195 of the Act that says you are able to conduct an inquiry into the affairs of a regulated institution just to ensure that you haven't missed any particular red flag. So what would have happened is that if the PIC had said, look, we have one CEO, he has retired, and we're looking for a new CEO, that is not the type of thing that should get the FSCA to say we've got a problem. It is only when there's repeated instances of this governance fallout where the FSCA has then asked the question, well, is this institution stable enough for it to have the right people that oversee this huge pot of funds that people have entrusted with it? Because obviously, if it turns out that we don't have a leadership structure, nobody knows what's going on, the catastrophic consequences of the PIC getting things wrong is that this 3.6 trillion rand pot may indeed end up being squandered. And so the SSCA has to be alert to the question of, well, if an institution that is this critical to the functioning of the entire ecosystem is facing these challenges, they should be able to interrogate what is the scale of the problem, how is the problem being addressed, and if the problem is not being addressed, what should we as a regulator do to that entity?
1: Kai Sithole, we appreciate your time this evening and helping us make sense of this and alerting us to how deep this goes and the fact that all of us should be concerned because we are all affected when one looks at the state and the future of the PIC. Thank you very much for your time this evening.
2: Thank you.
1: Kaya Sithole, the independent analyst, as we go into the last half hour of the meeting point, we open up the lines. If you want to reflect on the conversation had with Kaya or any other matter that we have on the table, we saw the postponement of the appearance of Cat Matlala before the Malanga Commission of Inquiry. It is the second time, remember, that it was postponed. What we did in the previous hour was share with you parts of the exchanges between the commission as well as Cat Matlala's legal representatives. We did also go back to what happened in the Western Cape High Court, where President Cyril Ramaphosa is seeking to interdict the impeachment committee looking into that Section 89 report around Palapala. There were arguments presented before the court by the representative of the president, as well as those opposing that application by the president, which includes the committee itself, as well as many other parties, including the Umkhonto weSizwe party. Your thoughts on those or any other matter that you'd like to bring to the table, give us a call. 086-000-2032 is the number to dial. You can also send us your WhatsApp voice note on 0614-104-107. It is a meeting point on SAFM.
3: Reflecting on back what we had then is the fact that, yes, we have education now, but stuff like education being free is one of the struggles.
4: Sao Tome and Principe proves that small nations can still shine bright in every island, in every forest, in every wave. There is peace. Sao Tome and Principe, peaceful, tropical, and resilient.
5: This is what we are becoming. SAFM, leading the conversations that move us. In case you missed it,
6: March and March is mourning the death of its regional leader, Andile Songqaba. He was shot dead on the 4th of July. He'd been in charge of the Ekurhuleni region in Gauteng.
7: So we suspect that there's a ripple effect of the work that we do. Our campaign is mainly on illegal foreign nationals. Obviously, the ripple effect on it will be the township economy will be affected. Your extortion is by extension, and will be frustrated with the work that we do, because when you remove an illegal foreign national, it's a person that thrives on extortion and thrives on sourcing illegal finance from these people. So that's the essence of what is going on here.
5: That was the Daily Discourse with Joanne Joseph.
8: Koketso Sachane on SAFM.
1: A few minutes before we wrap up the meeting point for this evening, we take your calls and your WhatsApp voice notes and texts on the open line. Any matter you'd like to bring to the table. What is happening at the Western Cape High Court is of great significance. On the one hand, we have the president of the country said to have a case to answer in relation to the Palapala matter. We remember that that was the conclusion of the Section 89 report, and more work still needed to be done via the impeachment committee. There was that vote which effectively put the matter to rest, in inverted commas. It was challenged in the Constitutional Court by the African Transformation Movement as well as the Economic Freedom Fighters. And then there was that ruling in the Constitutional Court saying that there was a violation of the Constitution in terms of what unfolded there, sending the matter back to Parliament, where the Speaker moved in instituting the impeachment committee, which was established. And then there was the decision by the president to challenge the Section 89 report. and subsequent to that, the president moving to challenge or interdict the impeachment committee itself, hence the arguments that we heard and will continue before the Western Cape High Court. Those who are part and parcel of the case, we shared in the previous hour the arguments in part by William Trengrove, who's there for the president. There was also William Mukare SC, who is representing the chair of the impeachment committee and in effect the committee itself. Anton Katz SC, who's there for the African Transformation Movement. Mfesa Nikasiboto, who's there for the Economic Freedom Fighters. Mpofu SC for Mkonto Wesizwe. Of course, there was the need to establish whether the matter is urgent and whether the High Court has jurisdiction to hear the matter. That was established. And then we got into the arguments themselves, which will continue tomorrow because it has been set down for 2 days. This is important. This is a critical matter concerning not only the president of the country, but also the legislature, that being parliament, because part and parcel of those arguments that have arisen leading up to today and also were raised in part is the responsibility of the speaker, and some were calling on the speaker to also challenge the decision by the president to interdict the committee, which the speaker has of course refused to do so, or chose not to do so, that leading to the Economic Freedom Fighters calling for a motion of no confidence in the speaker. And today we heard from the Mkhonto Wesizwe party that they will be supporting that motion by the Economic Freedom Fighters for a motion of no confidence in the speaker of the National Assembly. It is a important but also a messy affair. That's on the one hand. And then there's also what happened in the Madlanga Commission of Inquiry, where we started the day with those arguments presented by the legal representatives of Cat Matlala, effectively saying he's not in a position to proceed with submitting an affidavit and also in testifying, because his legal representatives arguing that they would need to have access to the records and documents surrounding that whole plea agreement that fell apart between Cat Matlala and the state. And we did share what was hair-raising moments in those arguments. And then the commission concluding that Cat Matlala will return to the commission in September, the second time that his appearance has been postponed. What did happen as part of a continuation of yesterday, Brian Padayashi of IDEX continued testimony before the commission, revealing something very bizarre through his cross-examination, it centering on the fact that a decision was taken by IDEC in instituting criminal proceedings against Dumsan Khumalo and his co-accused, and it all centered around the employment of Brigadier Mukwele. But what was bizarre is that the case itself centered on what Mukwele would possibly do, what criminal action she would possibly do in the future. Most bizarre what happened there. Those are just some of the issues that we put on the table. You can give us a call or send us your WhatsApp voice notes. 0614-104-107 is the number to dial, or you can call 086-000-2032. These are some of your voice notes thus far.
9: Good evening, Koketso, Shotisinyolo and Mafefe Limpopo. As a nation, we need answers from President Ramaphosa, and the only way to get those answers is through Parliament. Parliament's role is to hold President and Executive accountable. If President Cyril Ramaphosa is innocent, he must allow the impeachment process to unfold. Thank you, Koketso.
10: Good evening, Mr. K. So Padayaki is now a prophet. What is going to happen in future? Yeah, it's the worst disaster I've ever had in my life. Pastor Cape Town.
11: Geto, not again. The PIC, I understand that You know, it's got monies of the public servants, you know, but the executive invest their money in what is called the public bearer's office. Last time I checked, there's equality between, I mean, in the law, we are all equal. But it appears to me that executives are more equal than the others. Animal Farm, George Orwell.
1: Thank you very much for your voice notes there. Is Padayashi or IDEC a group of prophets there, to go back to what Pastor had to say? Let's go to Vusi in Mpumalanga. Okay, we'll get to Vusi in a sec. 0614-104-107 is the number you can use to send your text or voice notes. You can also call 086-000-2032, the number to dial a few minutes before we wrap up the meeting point for this evening. A message saying, my take is that the commission is protecting Bukhumalo. They were not fair to Brian Padayachi. How so? In the cross-examination, he made it very clear that we expected that they will be committing a crime in the future. I mean, we heard the clip, or at least what we shared this evening, and maybe to go back to the recordings themselves, because they are available, and listen to what Padayachi had to say. How is the commission protecting Khumalo? Because what has been interrogated is around the decision taken by IDEC when it comes to the charging of Khumalo and others. What is the basis behind it? And the reason why they were interrogating it is because there were certain allegations that were made by Ndlandla Mkhwanazi in terms of crime intelligence and other issues. And so within the terms of reference of the commission, they were bound to go there. And anybody that appears before the commission would be questioned. Hence why Padayashi was questioned. And one, some have argued that also what is revealed in this interaction with Padayashi is what has also raised questions and issues around what Andrea Johnson of IDEC will say eventually when she does appear before the commission. Vusi in Mpumalanga, good evening.
12: Good evening, Keketso.
1: Right.
12: I've got a problem here with this impeachment and all this pala-pala issue, right? And I think all these people, they are talking something that they don't know, exactly what happened. And I feel pity for Ramaphosa and the so-called thieves. You know,
1: Sorry, Vusi. I need to understand all that you say. These people don't know what they're talking about. Who are these people?
12: These are the ATMs, the EFF, the MKs, and these opposition parties, I should say. And yes, I can say that.
1: What do you know that they do not know?
12: Right. Ramaphosa is 100% innocent, right? That's the first point. Second point, the so-called thieves, they are 100% innocent. And Sandra Ngcobo was given wrong information altogether. Okay? Now, here also, Ivo Muti is playing a big role. Ivo Muti.
1: Muti?
12: Yes.
1: Where does Muti come in?
12: Sorry?
1: Where does Muti come in?
12: I'll come to that later. Just hold on.
1: Okay.
12: You know, the whole thing started here. When Ramaphosa was running his campaign with his slogan, Tuma Mina. That slogan, yeah, Tuma Mina only.
1: Tuma Mina was not a campaign slogan.
12: For Ramaphosa?
1: No, it wasn't.
12: Okay, when he said Tuma Mina, whatever
1: That was the first time that he addressed the nation at the State of the Nation address when he was became president in 2018.
12: Right. And the other thing is, when Ramaphosa took office, when he was asked the performance of the previous government, when he said we had a 9-year wasted time, that statement, it didn't go well with the President Zuma and Arthur Fraser. So when they were annoyed with that, so they started plotting the whole thing, that what should we do to oust the president.
1: Okay.
12: That was Ramaphosa.
1: I've got a couple of questions for you.
12: Yes.
1: You said the president is innocent. You said those who, the thieves as you describe them, you say they're innocent. Let's take it step by step. Was there money in the couches at Phalaphala?
12: The money that was in the couches was planted by Arthur.
1: The president himself spoke of where the money came from.
12: No.
1: Let's deal with facts. How we learned of the sale of the buffaloes to a particular businessman was the president of the country speaking to that. That's how it was revealed. I'm sorry, Vusi, but we're going to have to deal with facts here. So the question that I'm asking is, do you dispute what President Cyril Ramaphosa said about how the money got to his farm in the first place?
12: Even Ramaphosa himself doesn't know how the money got to his farm.
1: I'm sorry, Vusi. I hardly go this route when it comes to these discussions. But we cannot be having a conversation based on disputing facts. You cannot, after President Cyril Ramaphosa, I'm sorry, Muranak, I'm really sorry, but we can't do this. Because we can't be disputing, the fact that President, you say factually, President Cyril Ramaphosa explained and spoke of the businessman who bought the buffaloes, and that's how that money ended up there.
12: What you should understand is right. Hazim came to South Africa, he was actually invited. You should know this. Hazim was invited to South Africa by Arthur Fraser. You understand? Arthur Fraser is the one who invited Hazim. Hazim, when Hazim left,

0: No, let's get to it because we need to move on. Vusi, there's a number of things that you've mentioned, right? So can we address the muti and then we need to move because we've got other callers. Who came with the muti? Who had the muti? What was the muti for?
1: The muti was buried by the Palakala state by Arthur Fraser.
0: Sorry. You cut there. The muti did what?
1: Was buried by the gateside of Palapala farm by Arthur Fraser.
0: Arthur Fraser went and buried muti at the gate of Palapala.
1: Yeah.
0: What was the muti for?
1: Just to value umlomo and ingqondo.
0: Yakabani.
1: Ramaphosa. They use isi value umlomo and isi value ingqondo.
0: So bavalumlomo and bavalingondo. What is it that they were just to explain valumlomo to close his mouth, you know, and also his mind.
1: Just because Ramaphosa shouldn't exactly know what's going on.
0: Because Arthur Fraser was going to smuggle money into the farm.
1: Yes, because the money that was smuggled into the Palapala farm was actually fake money, fake dollars.
0: They stole fake dollars.
1: Fake dollars, yes.
0: So when President Ramaphosa spoke of the selling of the buffaloes, it was because of the muti in Valilumlomo Nengondo.
1: No, Hassan wasn't interested in buying any buffalo. He was invited to come and print money so that money should be planted in the sofas and planted underneath the bed.
0: Okay, here's my last question, Vusi.
1: Yes.
0: Why did President Cyril Ramaphosa speak about money that ended up at Palapala from the selling of the buffaloes?
1: Because Arthur Fraser, when he took that money, the fake money that they printed to Palapala, and they told Savet and Glovo to tell the president that there was a businessman who came to buy buffaloes here, but yet there were no buffaloes that were sold there. So Ramaphosa thought that there was money, but there wasn't money. The money which was there, it was the money that was planted by Arthur Fraser, Savet and Glovo, and Hazim. They're the ones who put that fake money, and the thieves, they were told to take that money to look as it was a break-in. So
0: Vusi,
1: those thieves, they took that fake money.
0: Here's what needs to happen. We're going to leave it here, but I would encourage you to get in touch with the impeachment committee, with Rise Mzansi's Makashule Ghana, because there's this testimony that you've just given that needs to be before the commission. Thank you very much. Let's go to Mamvui in Parktown North to conclude the meeting point for this evening. Mamvui.
2: Okay, Agunjani.
0: Kotato,
2: I want to talk about something that's really disturbing me. It is the indirect confession. You know, we have been saying these bones shall talk. We left our comrades in the wayside, in the mountains, hills, rivers, or of distant land. And those who, you know, I have a problem like that as well, you know, including my mother, who has not been accounted. She was working with comrades, the underground, and what have you. And when some white people confessed that those who are put in parliament is those we worked with during the state, which means they were double agents. That's what went in. I cried when I hear him saying such things. Because the way those were planted within the movement.
0: Mm.
2: And O.R. actually spoke about it almost every day, and he had names. And these are the people that have been taken serious in the platforms. You know, we know their names.
0: And why don't we ever mention their names? There's I don't, I'm schooling a media, Mamvui.
2: No one wants to hear. What

0: one wants to hear
1: no,
0: the story,
1: Mamvuyi,
0: our stories.
1: Mamvuyi, I'm asking, I'm saying this, right, and respectfully, because we've always heard, and there's always been these insinuations being made that there are those who sold out the comrades in the struggle, and some of them are today in leadership positions or in government.
0: Yes,
1: but
0: yes.
1: We never hear who they are. Nothing stops you, Mamvuyi, if you
0: know
1: them.
0: Someone who was trying to expose someone. That someone threatened her. And when we were trying to follow on and create our own, you know, our own group, then that person was receiving, I know in Mpumalanga, she was receiving threats.
1: Is it the media then, Mamvuyi, or is it because there is a risk involved?
0: No, the media, when you call and try to explain the situation in exile, you guys, you don't give us that platform. You don't even invite
1: Mamvuyi, those
0: comrades that can come. For instance, I will actually ask you to go on social media and follow what Shalom Bata has written.
1: No, we'll do so. And we will have this conversation. And to be
0: and
1: fair,
0: I can actually ask her to come, because we will support her when she's telling many stories. For instance,
1: sorry, Mamvuyi, we are
0: and
1: this is not me stopping you in sharing what you need to share, but we are really out of time. And as you know, we do always provide you the platform to speak to these matters.
0: Thank you
1: very much, Mamvuyi, who is in Parktown North. This is where we wrap the meeting point for this evening. We are going to be slightly late for the news with Greg. Apologies.

0: Suspect arrested over murder of EFF official and a major illicit cigarette bust in Mpumalanga. Good evening to you. A suspect's been arrested in connection with the murder of the EFF Swane Region 2 secretary and election coordinator Monica Dube. The arrest was made by the Gauteng Political Killings Task Team. Dube was shot multiple times by armed men at her home in Vamanstal, north of Pretoria, in June. The suspect's expected to appear before the Cullinan Magistrates Court tomorrow, where he's likely to face charges related to the murder. Police have arrested a suspect in connection with the murder of a woman who was shot multiple times outside the premises of her former workplace at Gqunukhumbu City in the Eastern Cape. Police spokesperson Nobuntu Gantana.
1: The suspect is in custody on a murder charge with a second docket for illegal ammunition opened. The vehicle has been seized for forensic processing. The investigation continues. The suspect will appear at the Gqunukhumbu Magistrates Court on 16 July 2026. No further information can be shared at this stage to protect the integrity of the investigation. Anyone with information is urged to contact Crime Stop on 08600 10111 or the MySaps app.
0: Police have arrested a man in Eikonhuken and Mpumalanga for alleged possession of illicit cigarettes with an estimated street value of 1.9 million rand. Police acted on a tip-off about a truck en route to White River from Musina, allegedly transporting illicit goods. Police say more arrests could still be made. Advocate Dalian Porfu, representing the MK Party and the United Africans Transformation, has told the High Court in Cape Town that the Section 89 independent panel report on Palapala was not referred back to Parliament to be used as a decoration. He's representing the political parties in an urgent application brought by President Cyril Ramaphosa to the High Court to stop Parliament's impeachment process. The President is asking the court to suspend the impeachment process pending the review of the Section 89 report. And Porfu elaborates.
2: In other words, the Noble Panel report is referred to the impeachment committee established in terms of the Rule NA rules. For what? For decoration to be put on the... No! It's referred there to do that which Mr. Kari was talking about of in terms of Section 237 of the Constitution, diligently and without delay proceeding with the inquiry. And you have to read that paragraph 7 together with what I've said in terms of...
0: Lebanese and Israeli officials have ended the latest round of U.S.-mediated talks without a specific timeline for the withdrawal of any Israeli troops from southern Lebanon. Both countries had agreed to implement what they call pilot zones in southern Lebanon as part of a deal announced last month. The BBC's Hugo Bachega has more.
3: The pilot zones are a crucial element of the agreement, the first step for the possible withdrawal of Israeli troops that occupy a strip of land in southern Lebanon. In those areas, there will be the disarmament of Hezbollah, the pullout of Israeli soldiers, and the deployment of the Lebanese military. There has been some frustration in Lebanon with what officials see as a delay by Israel in implementing this part of the deal. The feeling here is that there will be no significant change on the ground before the elections in Israel at the end of October.
0: The top story, a suspect has been arrested in connection with the murder of the EFF Swane Region 2 secretary and election coordinator Monica Dube. That's SAFM News. I'm Greg Huss.

0: Mauritius gained independence in 1968, a small island that transformed itself through vision and stability. Finance, tourism, technology, and manufacturing power the economy, often recognized for strong governance and economic growth. Yet challenges remain: rising living costs, climate risk, and economic inequality. Still, Mauritius continues to evolve with confidence and innovation.
1: Business sector, there isn't any growth and there isn't any injection from the government to say, hey, you know, let's rather expand sector so that we can handle the capacity of graduates being produced yearly, you know.
2: This is what we are becoming. SAFM, leading the conversations that move us. In case you missed it,
3: you have constitutional changes that benefit the president by and large. He's the biggest beneficiary of these changes.
4: That's personal and shallow take of things, because what you need to understand is the difference between a term extension and a term limit and the implications thereof. But what you need to also further understand is that this is not something for an individual, because after the president has served his term, the next president is going to serve for 7 years. So who then are we doing this in favor of?
3: That's unfortunate. Unpack the process for us.
4: Yes, we are ready to face that, because the issues of term limits and term extensions, like I've said, allow me to repeat myself for your better understanding, because it seems to be flying over your head.
3: That is Farai Marapira, ZANU-PF Director for Information and Publicity.
2: That was National Briefing This Morning with Kathy Mutlatlana.
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6: 6 minutes after 10 p.m., Shayla in for John Gerke, and I'm with you for the next 2 hours. Coming up on the show this evening, we look at the latest credible reportings indicating that Parliament's ad hoc committee has found no evidence that suspended Police Minister Senzo Mqunu had links to criminal syndicates or the underworld. However, it has not given him a clean bill of health. Instead, the committee finds and identifies serious integrity and executive accountability concerns that remain unresolved. We unpack further with Pikes Dikgetsi, who is COPE president. And then we continue conversations looking at the Kusatu saga, this taking place in Limpopo. Of course, you will have heard a story developing over the past 48 hours with Kusatu publicly throwing its weight behind the National Union of Mine Workers and opposing the De Beers restructuring plans at the Venetia mine in Limpopo. And we look at this conversation with the Kusatu parliamentary coordinator, that is Matthew Pox. In the second hour of the show, Nikki Brivik joins us, a sexual wellness coach, and we're talking all things health. That comes your way in just a short bit.
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6: 8 after 10 p.m. Central Africa time. We'd love to hear from you this evening. Do find us on WhatsApp, 061-410-4107. Now, for our very first conversation, For more than a year, Police Minister Senzo Mtunu was found, or rather found himself, at the center of explosive allegations that threatened to shake public confidence. This, of course, in South Africa's criminal justice system. Now, Parliament's ad hoc committee has delivered a nuanced verdict. There is no evidence linking Mtunu to criminal syndicates or the underworld. But it says that serious questions about executive accountability and unresolved integrity remain the current focus. Joining us this evening to further discuss this is COPE President Pikes Dikgetsi. Mr. Pikes, thank you so much for joining us. Welcome to the show.
8: Good evening, Shayla, and good evening to the listeners of ASFM. Just a correction, I'm the COPE Acting National Chairperson and not President.
6: Oh, thank you very much for that. Mr. Dikgetsi, let's start off with the committee having cleared Senzo Mtunu of any proven links of criminal networks, yet simultaneously raising unresolved integrity concerns. How do you interpret and sort of perceive this distinction?
8: Well, first and foremost, we respect Parliament and respect due process. We are not asking Parliament to convict anyone. That is the responsibilities of law enforcement agencies and obviously, the courts. So we need to distinguish between criminal liability and constitutional accountability. A criminal court decides guilt. What Parliament must do is to decide whether the executive has exercised public power responsibly, ethically, and transparently. And these two are completely different responsibilities. We've got to ensure that the Parliament remains relevant, Parliament remains, you know, in the confidence of the people, that is, it gains the confidence and trust of the people. Because if Parliament loses the confidence of the people, then we are in a dangerous territory.
6: Absolutely. Now, as a leader of a political party, do you believe the integrity should be judged by higher standards than criminal liability? I mean, we are seeing that the verdict says that there's no links and ties. However, there is a question of credibility.
8: Absolutely. You see, the biggest casualty in all of this, if it continues in the manner in which it is continuing, would be public trust. South Africans have watched one commission after the other, one ad hoc committee after the other, and one investigation after the other. What people are asking, for instance, in this situation is, can I trust the police? Can I trust the criminal justice system? And can Parliament hold powerful people accountable? Now, these are questions that Parliament must answer. What is said is that in 2017, former President Kgalema Motlanthe high-level panel report warned that Parliament that it had interpreted its oversight role too narrowly. In fact, it delivered an indictment on the role of Parliament and its effectiveness. What the panel said then in that report, sadly, that report is gathering dust. It was delivered to the speaker, and having spent a lot of money on investigating its effectiveness and the laws and all other things that it investigated, that report is gathering dust. The panel said that Parliament must become more active, it must demand more accountability, and it must enforce consequences where government, the executive, fails. And sadly, that is not happening. And sadly, that was the case when we had a hegemony of the ANC as a sole power. And it seems to be continuing under the government of national unity.
6: Mr. Pikes, there is an argument stated in this recent report release that Parliament is not court, and yet you're saying Parliament is supposed to carry heavier weight. How do we mitigate that factor?
8: Well, what we need to ensure is that the Parliament has got to do exactly what it is meant to do in the Constitution. It is to ensure accountability. It needs to have some teeth, and it needs to exercise its power such that its authority is felt. So we demand stronger parliamentary oversight, professional and independent policing, stronger anti-corruption institutions, accountability throughout government, and implementation of the recommendations, and not simply more reports. We need to ensure that Parliament becomes the representative of the people of South Africa, and it must exercise its authority without fear or favor.
6: Just digging deeper into the report, the phrase executive accountability appears prominently in the report. Now, in practical terms, what failures of accountability appear to concern the committee most?
8: Clearly, the committee has not, it seems to have, taken its eyes off the ball. It seems to have thought of itself as a court of law. It's not a court of law. It has got to exercise its functions on behalf of Parliament in terms of accountability, in terms of consequence management. Parliament is not there, to pronounce guilt in a criminal proceeding. It has got to make sure that it holds the executive accountable, and it's got to ensure that it doesn't, is not seen as a toothless, bulldog, so to speak.
6: If you've just joined us, we're currently in conversation with the acting national chairperson of COPE, that is Pikes Diketsi. We'd love to hear from you this evening. Find us on WhatsApp 061-410-4107. I do want to raise a controversial conversation, Mr. Pikes, and that is that of the school of thought that maybe the problem is that parliamentarians themselves are protecting certain individuals. What's your take on that?
8: Well, what we have seen, in Parliament and the behavior of the current bunch of, with due respect, bunch of politicians and parliamentarians, is that they are more interested in political party point scoring instead of ensuring that, that they exercise their oath of office to represent the interest of the people of South Africa in all that they are doing and upholding their oath of office. That has been said so much by court rulings, one after the other, and sadly, Parliament has now become a theater for spectacle rather than a serious forum for holding the executive accountable. And that needs to change. It needs to change urgently if we are going to have our democracy functioning properly and in the best interest of the people.
6: It is 18 minutes after 10 p.m. We are still in conversation with the National Acting Chairperson of COPE, that is Pikes Diketsi. Again, send through your questions, 061-410-4107. Mr. Pikes, when we do get back, I want us to talk about the credibility of Mr. Mqunu, of course, and looking at whether this particular ruling has brought some level of restorative space within the political frame, or do we find that integrity is still going to bring some kind of shadow when it comes to his posture? This after the short break.
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12: And Banyana performance is like Bafana's performance right now at the moment. 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
6: 21 after 10 p.m. We are still in conversation with the National Acting Chairperson of COPE, that is Pax Dikgetsi, joining us. And we are looking at the Parliament's ad hoc committee having delivered a nuanced verdict to some fines concerning the police minister, Senzo Mqunu, saying that in actual fact there are no ties to criminal syndicates or the underworld. However, we are questioning credibility and executive accountability in this concern. I did say that, Mr. Pikes, we would be ending off, or rather continuing this conversation by looking at where does this leave Mr. Mqunu? What does this mean for him at this stage?
7: Well, for us, what it means is not about protecting or condemning Minister Mqunu, neither protecting him. It is about protecting the integrity of our constitutional institutions. You see, if South Africans lose confidence in those institutions, everyone loses. This matter is actually for the president, in whose pleasure every minister serves, and the constitutional processes that are underway. Our concern is that public office carries both legal and ethical responsibilities. Even where criminal wrongdoing has not been established, public confidence in the integrity of government remains critically important. So Minister Mqunu and the President have got to carefully analyze and understand what the impact of all of this, the conduct of the minister, has on the public confidence in democratic institutions. That is a critical matter for us. We have always believed that the holders of high public office must place the integrity of public institutions above personal interest. So for us, whether resignation becomes necessary depends on the totality of the facts and the constitutional processes that are still unfolding. Our immediate process, Sheila, is that those processes must be credible, independent, and free from political interference. We have seen in the Palapala matter where the Constitutional Court found that the conduct of particularly the ANC majority at the time had actually undermined constitutional values, and it was really a damning judgment. So it's got to really hinge on what the president understands on the judgment of the Constitutional Court on the 8th of May, I think, and has got to apply his mind carefully as to whether this is the type of character you still need to keep within state institutions.
6: Let's get some questions from the public, as they are the most affected in this instance. We have two voice notes that came in. Let's have a listen.
8: Evening, SAFM, evening. With regards to this ASCOR committee, I just feel like we wasted our time as South Africans. We wasted our time watching them, following them the results that came out, they are a direct opposite of what we were expecting from them. And they gave us the opposite of it, which is wrong. So they continue to protect their friends, they protect their fellow comrades. So there's nothing new. It's the same old South African corruption. So yeah, as a South African citizen, I'm disappointed. We also had a lot of trust in this actual committee. So yeah, thank you.
7: SFM, Mafethu, Prince in Durban. You know, these people of the parliament, you know, these members of the parliament, the problem with these people is this thing of belonging to political parties, you know. You know, you can't be in that space of the parliament yet with too many agendas, you know. You end up getting confused who to serve. You know, so these guys now, you know, they have too many agendas, you know. So I guess what I'm trying to say here is that, you know, that parliament space, you know, is for people who are to serve, represent the citizens of this country through its constitution, not represent political parties.
6: Sure. Mr. Dikgetse, I want us to take one voice note at a time if we can. Just starting with the very first that is really addressing the reality of lost confidence, right? This particular oversight will affect the people, the greater majority. And so in your particular view, how do we medicate the instance, but also restore some caliber of confidence?
9: Yeah, you see, Sheila, if you look at or you listen carefully to both voice notes, they actually articulate the same challenge. It's about confidence in parliament and confidence in institutions of democracy. And you see it in the outcome of, or rather, processes of the elections. The receiving voter turnout, that people are actually, you know, gradually losing confidence and not going out to vote because they don't see any reason, or rather they have less confidence in these institutions of our democracy. That's very dangerous for our constitutional democracy. Now, we clearly have to rethink this current system, particularly about, if you ask any member of the public today, who is your member of parliament who represents you? 90, if not 100 people will not know who their member of parliament for that particular constituency is. So therefore, people cannot go to that member of parliament and ask that member of parliament to account about what they are doing in the National Assembly or in the NCOP or in the provincial legislature. That is a challenge that we need to address, such that probably at some stage we will have to think about changing the electoral system, whereby we introduce a constituency-based system in which we know who we are electing as a member of parliament, as a member of a legislature in my constituency, in my community, so that when I have issues I have concern about in parliament, I can actually go to that person and ask that person to represent my interests. And so we've got to have a relook at whether this current pure proportional representation system is really working best for our democracy, or whether we should not introduce a constituency-based system. That goes together with another consideration that we need to have as to whether we should not have the president of the country, the premier of a province, and the mayor of a municipality directly elected by the voters as opposed to the current PR system. So there are many issues that we need to address. And when you look at the lack of implementation, for example, of the National Development Plan or a Provincial Development Plan or the Municipal Integrated Development Plan, you have nobody to hold accountable. Not a single mayor can tell you that as you go to the local government elections, that I will, as mayor, when elected, I will increase the economy of the town by 5%, 3%, whatever the number. And I will create so many jobs. And when it does not happen, you can hold that person accountable. Currently, you don't see that. What you see is political party machinations. You see political party manipulation of voters. And it's not something that is really good for a thoroughgoing democracy.
6: I think, Mr. Dikgetse, we'll leave it at that for now. Thank you so much for your insight and joining us this evening.
9: Thank you very much, Sheila, and thank you very much to the listeners.
6: The voice there of the acting national chairperson of COPE, that is Pags Dikgetse, joining us. 32 after 10 p.m. Central Africa time. If you've just joined us, thank you so much for choosing us over the rest. We move on with conversation in just a short bit, looking at the works of COSATU backing up NAM's fight against the De Beers retrenchment.
4: In case you missed it,
10: the trucks that you procured, right, for 2.4 million rand of taxpayer money, those trucks, have they been operating?
11: So far, not yet, according to the report that
10: they've been sitting in the yard for a year.
11: Yes.
10: Why?
11: Because of the challenges that have been raised.
10: No, what are those challenges?
11: I think it's the issue of roadworthy, that they were getting some delays around that.
10: So you bought unroadworthy trucks?
11: Yes.
10: Why?
11: The why might be correct, but it's a purely administrative issue.
10: Mayor, this is what is fundamentally wrong with your approach.
4: That was National Briefing This Morning with Kathy Mutlatlana.
12: With the ever-changing financial landscape, it can be difficult to make sense of all the moves at times. Join me, Jimmy Moyaha, on the SAFM Market Update with MoneyWeb, Mondays to Thursdays, 6 to 7 p.m., as we break down the key market trends, top financial stories, and smart investment insights all in one place. 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
6: 33 after 10, on to the next conversation. Now, South Africa's mining industry finds itself at another crossroads. De Beers' decision to suspend production at its Venetia mine for 2 years has placed more than 1,200 jobs on the line, prompting fierce resistance from the National Union of Mine Workers, and now the backing of COSATU, rather. Joining us this evening to further unpack the legal, economical, and moral responsibilities at play, we ask about accountability and how we should look at this from all angles and perspectives. Joining us is Matthew Parks, COSATU Parliamentary Coordinator. Matthew, thank you so much for joining us. Welcome to the show.
13: Good evening. Thank you for having us.
6: Now, COSATU has publicly aligned itself with NUM. From a labor relations perspective, how significant is this united front, and does it materially strengthen the workers' bargaining power?
13: Yes and no. It's significant. We must always support our unions whenever they have any challenges. We must support workers. That's why COSATU exists. And the situation is quite scary, to put it very politely. Basically, this is our largest diamond mine, Venetia in Limpopo. It employs over 2,000 workers. De Beers is experiencing real difficulties because of artificially produced or laboratory produced diamonds. And so they're basically closing the mine for 2 years, hoping they can restructure themselves, hoping the global climate will improve, et cetera, et cetera. It's a scary picture because it means for those 2,000 workers and their families, likely absolute poverty, lose their jobs. It means for that host community, the value chain, absolute poverty and despair. But also, we don't know will the industry recover. If De Beers, a global giant in diamond production, diamond mining, is battling because of laboratory-produced diamonds, are we facing the possible liquidation of the diamond industry, which has been a real key component of our industrial economic development for the last, 150 years, so to speak? So that's quite scary. And also mining is the backbone of the economy, a major contributor of jobs, of tax revenue, and so forth. So right now it's quite worrying. It's early stages, but it does not look good at all. And so hence we need to find some creative solutions. But I don't know, because this is not a South African problem. This is a global problem. So our space is really quite limited. But nonetheless, we have to, push to see what can be done. Can those workers be redeployed elsewhere within the mining sector, within the company? But yeah, it's really quite devastating news, and it falls in, against a backdrop of a 43% unemployment rate in the country, of an economy stuck at 1% growth for the past decade plus, of global headwinds this year because of the war of madness in the Middle East, where international oil prices, fuel prices, basically doubled or increased by 50%, etc. And so that just put real pressure on us. So it's a whole host of difficulties. If we were an economy with, 3% unemployment rate, one would not need to stress so much. But we're an economy where we have 4 out of 10 South Africans struggle to find work, and also where we have an unemployment insurance fund, which is as well run as a taxi rank. So we're facing a lot of difficulties, and especially for these 2,000 plus workers.
6: Sure. Let's talk about that redeployment solution. I mean, we are seeing the reality that these laboratory manufactured diamonds are taking over the industry. Is there no potential for these workers to somewhat fit into that strategy?
13: That's what would happen. It does often happen in the mining industry. The principles of mining are mining, and these workers are highly skilled. They've given the better parts of their lives and their health, and the mining industry's got an obligation to try to sort them out and to try to find ways. So that's why we're optimistic and hopeful with NUMs getting involved, because NUM's got a, deep knowledge of the industry. It's got deep contacts, and we're hopeful they're able to say, if you must, redeploy people for these 2 years, or potentially longer, where is the space in other mines in Limpopo, or other parts of the country? So I think for us, bottom line is we can't leave any work in the unemployment queue.
6: Let's look at the legal framework. Section 189 consultations are intended to explore alternatives, as we've discussed, right? But in practice, how effective are these consultations?
13: It depends. This is quite a difficult one. But often if a company just simply going through some difficult moments, you can look for alternatives, and the engagement, the Section 189 is to encourage that kind of engagement where employers and employees look at, how alternative ways to save money, to cut costs, creative solutions and so forth. The Unemployment Insurance Fund can assist with their temporary employment relief scheme, where they provide relief to struggling companies whilst they put in place a turnaround plan. But because of this global crisis hitting the diamond industry, that's quite a complicated one. And because the company is talking about a 2 year kind of mothballing, that's quite a painful thing. So that really is quite a huge thing to overcome. But I think, if they can look at redeployment within the industry, that can be one critical way to do it. Of course, there would need to be some staff on site to maintain and secure the premises, but you're not going to have 2,000 staff on site if you're mothballing. So we really do hope they're willing to look at alternatives.
6: The reality is that the National Union of Mine Workers is insisting that retrenchments be a last resort. What practical alternatives should De Beers be thinking about? And I'm saying this, I know we have discussed and we have said that workers on site could be a potential, redeploying these individuals to other spaces could be a potential, but what tangible solutions are we seeing being brought to the fort?
13: I mean, ideally they should continue operations. I don't think the world is ready to simply abandon diamonds for laboratory produced diamonds. I think there is still an appetite for it. And diamonds are not perishable goods. So even when you mine it today, you can still stockpile it for when prices improve and so forth. We think that's the ideal thing. Keep operations going. Find alternative ways to try to counteract this, you know, existential threat. I feel that once you close, you may not open it again. It takes a lot to maintain mines. You can't just simply open and shut them. They're not, it's not a fridge. They deteriorate. There's health and safety issues there. There's issues of protecting the property from criminality, etc. We think it makes more sense to rather keep operations. You could look at reduced, you know, size operations, and then you could combine that with redeployment of some staff. That could be a better option. I think, you know, for us, closing it is an absolute disaster, and I don't think it will easily recover from that. But if you do close it, then yes, again, look at redeployment of staff, of mine workers to other mines. And ideally, those not too far away, because many of the workers that would come from Limpopo, and you would not necessarily want to take them far from their families either.
6: Now, you as COSATU are urging that the workers should not shoulder the burden of the industry downturns. What's the role of stakeholders and executives in terms of them absorbing the pain before the labor is asked to sacrifice?
13: And that's always been one of the major issues. So you find in the mining industry, the CEOs get paid a fortune. They might get about R1 million a week in salaries and benefits packages and so forth. A mine worker might take a couple of years, 3, 4, 5 years plus to make that kind of salary. So there is a huge gap, and we've seen time and again that the industry is one which is very keen to retrench workers. When the prices, you know, for the commodities decrease, we see a flood of retrenchments. When those prices rebound, as they always do, there's no, you know, spurt in job creation. Workers are just simply, you know, tossed into the unemployment queue. We've seen a desire to automate all the time. But to be fair to the industry, government also has to shoulder its part of the blame, because the mining rights application system, the cadastro, which is meant to attract new mining rights applications, because it does take some years to, you know, to do your exploration, to set up a mine and so forth. It's not a thing you do overnight. It takes many, many years. But if the mining rights application system is basically dysfunctional, we're not seeing new mines coming in. We're not seeing new investments coming in. And so as a consequence, the mine industry as a share, the GDP has basically shrunk about threefold since the 90s. Employment has in that industry has shrunk by about 56% since the 1980s. And largely because we're not attracting new investment. But also many mines and smelters linked to them are battling. Many smelters have closed, costing about 300,000 jobs, because the price of electricity has simply become unaffordable for heavy intensive users like the mining industry, the smelters and so forth. So we've got to get electricity affordable again. Otherwise, it just because they use so much electricity, it becomes almost unsustainable for them. And so we've had to intervene, you know, for the past 6 months to try to assist Glencore, Samancor, more recently TransAlloys, to see, can Eskom provide some relief through a lower electricity tariff for them for a few years to enable, you know, things to improve and so forth? You also have to deal with the issue of criminality. Increasingly, the Zamazamas are encroaching on operational mines, not just, you know, the closed mine shafts. So you've got to deal with that issue as well, because it does have a spillover too.
6: The voice there of COSATU Parliamentary Coordinator, that is Matthew Parks, joining us this evening. We're looking at COSATU backing Noom in the fight against De Beers' potential job cuts at the Venetia mine. If you want to send through your questions, your commentary, find us on WhatsApp 061-410-4107. I want us to look at the reality of spillage, Matthew. I'm thinking the Venetia mine was a major economic anchor in Limpopo. And so how is this going to trickle into the city, the state, the province of Limpopo?
13: It's going to have a huge impact. I mean, talking about a large number of workers, over 2,000, that in itself is quite a lot. Most of your mines are in rural areas, but a lot of the workers come from the local communities, local townships. You often find communities built around the mine. They will be plunged in economic depression because, the mines are the center of that local community. And also, it has an impact upon the value chain as well. So for us, it really is a huge, huge crisis. And so it's not just the 2,000 mine workers. It's the entire value chain. It's host communities. It's the SMEs who are dependent upon them, and so on.
6: And Matthew, let's talk about the conversation on electricity. I know that COSATU has been behind that fight for quite some time. You're looking at the advent of load shedding taking place from 2006. There's quite a bit to unravel there. But in terms of just contextualizing progress, what are we seeing at this very state in terms of making electricity more accessible for all with regards to affordability?
13: I think on a positive note, Eskom has overcome load shedding. I think the leadership of Eskom, the CEO, the board, the management, the staff of Eskom have done a fantastic job to overcome load shedding, and I think we must really congratulate them. That is a huge victory. But there was a cost to that, where electricity prices over the last 20 years were increased at rates far, far above inflation. That has made electricity unaffordable for many working class, middle class families, for smelters, for heavy intensive users, for the economy. I think right now the key is you've overcome load shedding, it's good. You've got good management on board, it's good. The crisis right now is that municipalities owe Eskom a huge amount of money. They owe Eskom currently about 120 billion rand. It's increasing by about 20 billion rand a year. So basically, you have a company where half of its customers pay up front, other half pay when they feel like it, maybe don't pay. And so those who do pay get squeezed, but basically they have to pay double to cover the other customers who don't pay. And there's no company, public or private, which can be sustained if people don't pay for the product consumed. And so we've got to move everybody to the smart electricity meters. Eskom is rolling them out. I think they've rolled out about 1.8 million. We need to really see that getting to about 5, 6 million by 2030, because that'll mean you stop the debt owed to Eskom. Eskom will have the daily cash flow necessary to maintain its infrastructure, to invest in new generation capacity, which is more modern, which is cheaper, more efficient, etc. But it also means it'll no longer be dependent upon these, double inflation, quadruple inflation tariff hikes. It can actually enable them to begin to lower the price of electricity, to look at investing technology which is cheaper in terms of generation, etc. So that's for us is the critical thing. And also, in a moral perspective, it is incorrect for people in Khayelitsha to pay for electricity. But you have hotels, you have diplomatic embassies, you've got departments.
6: Mike,
13: It has
6: Matthew, we lost you
13: to.
6: there.
13: Hi, can you hear me? I'm still here.
6: Perfect. Yes, please do continue.
13: Yeah, so I think for us right now, it's about dealing with the municipal electricity crisis, to enable Eskom to have the reserves to begin to set electricity back on a more affordable tariff regime.
6: The voice there of Matthew Parks, COSATU Parliamentary Coordinator, joining us this evening. We are reflecting on what we've seen transpired over 48 hours, in actual fact. Developments have come forth where we're seeing new fight against the potential loss of 2,000 jobs at the Venetia mine in Limpopo. If you want to send through your questions, find us on WhatsApp 061-410-4107. A quick breather.
4: In case you missed it,
10: to have constitutional changes that benefit the president by and large, he's the biggest beneficiary of these changes.
14: That's Bolsonaro and shallow take of things, because what you need to understand is the difference between a term extension and a term limit and the implications thereof. But what you need to also further understand is that this is not something for an individual, because after the president has served his term, the next president is going to serve for 7 years. So who then are we doing this in favor of? That's unfortunate.
10: Unpack the process for us.
14: Yes, we are ready to face that, because the issues of term limits and term extensions, like I've said, allow me to repeat myself for your better understanding. because it seems to be flying over your head.
10: That is Farai Marapira, ZANU-PF Director for Information and Publicity.
4: That was National Briefing This Morning with Kathy Mutlatlana.
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6: 9 minutes before 11 p.m., we are still in conversation with Matthew Parks, COSATU Parliamentary Coordinator, and we are looking at salvaging the situation currently taking place at the Venetia mine, noticing that De Beers is looking at downsizing, and this will result in the loss of 2,000 jobs in the province of Limpopo. Matthew, I want us to track back to the conversation. Some are arguing that the preserving of the jobs at all costs could undermine the long-term sustainability of the mine itself.

0: that case, we hope it's not a structural shift like we've seen in other industries. For example, the post office. Post office is battling because we stop posting letters. We send emails, we send WhatsApps, etc. Post office can be repositioned to focus on couriers, other things. It's difficult for a diamond mine to do anything else besides mining diamonds. So I think whilst that wait and see approach is being pursued by De Beers potentially, we need to make sure we don't throw those workers into the unemployment queue. I think there needs to look at a redeployment, find what other alternative, what other spaces are available for with them within the company, within other mines. But there needs to be an approach of solidarity. We're in a country with a 43% unemployment rate, that is a ticking time bomb, and to send workers in the unemployment queue for us would be immoral and something we just can't countenance. We need to look at alternatives.
1: Are there conversations on equipping these mine workers for the future? I mean, we are saying that this industry is experiencing a global shift. And so, with that shift, we need to move as well in terms of our skill sets. Is that conversation coming to light in any form?
0: So, I mean, look, there is a work done all the time. I know the National Union of Mine Workers, they do a lot of work in that regard. Because you're not going to be a 60-year-old mine worker. The work is too physically, backbreaking. You can't. So they do look at when mine workers, in the mid-40s would want to exit, to reskill them, to support them to set up their own economic opportunity, to establish their own small business, maybe to start farming and so forth. So they do a lot of work supporting a whole wide variety of SMEs aimed at mine workers, the families, the spouses, because also many mine workers die. But one perishes every 10 days at the mines. Many mine workers are disabled at accidents, etc., or suffer from, asbestos poisoning, other kind of things. It's not an easy job. It's a very risky job. But also at the same time, the industry itself should be a sunrise industry, not a sunset industry. So we have to address the structural obstacles to growing the sector. We've got to fix the mining rights application system to get new investment coming in so we can open up new mines. Because it's not as if, leave aside the diamond and the laboratory diamond issue, other parts of the industry are not facing that kind of problem. Platinum, gold, and so forth. Many of them are actually going to experience a boom, lithium, copper, and so forth. So we should be fixing the cadastral so we get new mines opened, new mining investment coming in. We need to be actually creating more jobs, not just saving what we have, but actually creating more jobs. But there is a need all the time to help those mine workers as, when they exit the industry. We've had some discussion, but we never really moved fast enough. But there has been some more recent discussion with the presidency, with the Department of Mineral Resources, Trade Industry, Treasury, about how do we get the beneficiation moving. Because often we just export raw materials, including minerals, to other countries. They then beneficiate it and sell it back to us. And we should be actually beneficiating here because we can create value chains, we can create decent jobs, sustainable industries, and so on. The whole world wants critical minerals. We should be beneficiating that here and getting maximum price. And so, and again, we've got to make electricity affordable because that'll help open up not just mines, but actually the smelters. So part of the discussion we've had this year with our agreement with Glencore and Samancor and Eskom, to take the electricity, the cost per unit from, I think it was 2 rand 60 cents, whatever it is, I forget the exact cent, to about 62 cents per unit. It makes it much more affordable. That's helping to save, Glencore's, smelters from closing, but actually it's giving them the space to actually reopen smelters, create new jobs, and so forth. So we need to have that kind of mindset, not just to save, but actually to create jobs. And again, we have a 43% unemployment rate. That is our single greatest crisis as a country. If we can break the back of unemployment, all of our other socio-economic crises, from crime to poverty to inequality to homelessness, healthcare issues, etc., would begin to dissipate.
1: And lastly, Matthew, I am going to put you in the spotlight for a second. And this, of course, is a conversation concerning the power that trade unions have. The ultimate question is what power can trade unions wield in terms of employment retention and serving their members? And that's something I know that is a bit pressing to address. However, there is that question to say how much can be done.

0: Can things really and truly be done despite the circumstance?
1: They can be. We have the potential as a country. We have the infrastructure diversity. We've got the economic diversity. Heavily industrialized, strong manufacturing. There's literally nothing we can't produce, from cars to clothes to furniture. Our agricultural sector is heavily diversified. We produce everything from mangoes to cattle to sheep to lychees, wine, etc. Same with the minerals. We're not a single mineral product economy. Like, Zambia, for example, has got copper. We have the whole basket of minerals. And so we just, we, but we have our greatest enemy is ourselves. We have to fix our internal issues. We've got to make sure electricity is affordable. We have to make sure public services like the cadastral are efficient, are working. We've got to deal with issues of crime and corruption. And so those are all locally manufactured crises that are within our capacity to fix. If we fix them, we'll gallop ahead. And you remember, not so long ago, 20 years ago, before the madness moment of Polokwane in 2007, we were actually sitting at 5% economic growth a year, 3%. Unemployment was half of what it is today. So we've got to fix what we've broken. We've got to get back to the basics. And we've got to really treat unemployment as our single greatest threat as a country. If we don't, it will explode. And, for example, the whole March on March thing a couple of weeks ago, that's fueled by unemployment. And there will be more explosions. Then they'll not be pretty unless we deal with the unemployment crisis. If we deal with it, we'll find that we'll get back to the space where we should be getting to.
0: Matthew, thank you so much for joining us. It's been an absolute pleasure.
1: Thank you for having us.
0: The voice there of Parliamentary
1: Cool.
0: Coordinator
1: Thanks, bro.
0: Matthew Parks joining us this evening. It is a few seconds before the top of the hour. If you've just joined us, this is Nightfall. Shayla standing in for John Gerke.

0: thank you. Court rules on Joburg building and suspect arrested over murder of EFF official. Good evening to you. The High Court in Johannesburg granted an interim order preventing the City of Johannesburg and the Mayor, Dada Morero, from demolishing or interfering with structures at the Marble Towers building in the Johannesburg CBD. This is pending an urgent hearing scheduled for tomorrow in the High Court. The order follows an urgent application brought by the building's owner. Luana Tanka reports.
1: Judge ruled that pending an urgent hearing scheduled for Thursday, the city may not demolish or damage any part of the property and the building for demolition purposes or prevent lawful occupants from accessing the premises. The court has also barred the city from using law enforcement agencies to carry out any demolition or removal of structures at the building until the matter is heard.
0: Lawyers representing the MK Party and United Africans Transformation have argued that the High Court in Cape Town lacks the jurisdiction to grant a temporary interdict to stop the commencement of Parliament's impeachment process as is being sought by President Cyril Ramaphosa. The President wants the parliamentary process suspended, pending the review of the Section 89 independent report, which found that he has a prima facie case to answer. Advocate Dalian Powell, representing the two political parties, says the High Court is unable to stop the decision of the Con Court.
2: This court, with the greatest respect, cannot say, no, we hear what the Constitutional Court is saying, but we, in the High Court, find that you actually, the inquiry may not proceed unless and until the report is set aside. It must be stopped now. It's not possible.
0: Teachers Union NAPTOS is calling for an independent probe into allegations of irregular appointments in the KwaZulu-Natal Education Department following the circulation of a viral video. The union, Sirona Mudli.
3: The allegations have been widely shared through its viral video, where there are serious allegations being made regarding the sale of posts by the Director of Communications. While these allegations remain unproven, NAPTOSA calls for an immediate, independent and transparent investigation. No stone should be left unturned to determine the truth. If the allegations are substantiated, there must be appropriate, accountable measures that follow.
0: Suspects being arrested in connection with the murder of the EFF Swanair Region 2 Secretary and Election Coordinator Monica Dube. The arrest was made by the Gauteng Political Killings Task Team. Dube was shot multiple times by armed men at her home in Wamanstal, north of Pretoria, in June. The suspects expected to appear in court tomorrow. The Zambian President Hakainde Hichilema has declared a state funeral for former Vice President Guy Scott. Scott also served as acting President of Zambia in 2014. Sophie Mukwena has more.
4: Scott died in Lusaka at his farm in Leopard Hill. His passing comes at a time where political parties in that country are campaigning for elections that will be held next month. The government of Zambia has honored Scott with a state funeral.
0: Top story, the High Court's granted an interim order preventing the City of Joburg and the mayor from demolishing or interfering with structures at the Marble Towers building in the Johannesburg CBD. And that's all from SAFM News for this evening. I'm Greg Kos.
5: In case you missed it,
6: March and March is mourning the death of its regional leader, Andile Songqaba. He was shot dead on the 4th of July. He'd been in charge of the Ekurhuleni region in Gauteng.
7: So we suspect that there's a ripple effect of the work that we do. Our campaign is mainly on illegal foreign nationals. Obviously, the ripple effect on it would be the township economy will be affected, your extortionists by extension, and will be frustrated with the work that we do, because as you remove an illegal foreign national, there's a person that thrives on extortion and thrives on sourcing illegal finance from these people. So that's the essence of what is going on there.
5: That was the Daily Discourse with Joanne Joseph. 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
1: 7 minutes after 11 p.m. If you've just joined us, we are in the second hour of the show, and ours will now be to reflect on a conversation where Nikki Brivik joined John Gerke for a conversation on sexual wellness, as she is a sexual wellness coach. Let's have a listen.

0: showing my age now, eh? Salt and pepper. P-E-P-A. Salt and pepper. Some of the words in there. To the people at home or in the crowd, it keeps coming up anyhow. Don't be coy, avoid, or make void the topic, because that ain't going to stop it. We talk about sex in the radio and video shows. Many will know anything goes. Let's tell it like it is and how it could be, how it was, and of course, how it should be. That's the conversation we're going to have today. Before all of that, here's a voice note we got from earlier on.
1: Good evening, John. Fully gate. Fully gate. Bye-bye. Just when I heard you were going to talk about sex, I said, I'm going to sleep. I'm still young. Does it have age restriction, what you're going to talk about, John? I'm young, man. Yeah, I'll be waiting to hear what people will say about that. John, good evening, man. It's Marumwe Yen Mahikeng. Good evening.
0: Well, let's talk to sexual wellness coach, Nikki Brevik. Do we need an age restriction, Nikki?
2: Well, I don't know. That's up to you. That's the radio. I mean, my mission is to liberate the conversation around sex. So I'm bent on not too much of an age restriction, but you know better than me.
0: We're not talking about dirty sex here. We're talking about sex and health and how those two things are related. We're not doing pornography stuff here, are we?
2: No. We're not talking about that.
0: Okay. Everybody, bar one or two people, have sex, right? Why? What is, besides the reproductive side of it, why should we be having sex?
2: The thing that is actually my passion is that the thing is that we're not taught about pleasure. Mm. And sex is about pleasure. We're taught how to kind of go about the mechanics of having sex at school, but never the skills that are required to sustain intimacy and desire and connection in long-term relationships. And that is kind of the problem, because instead we learn maths and English, but the reality is that emotional connection is so important. I mean, you've heard about the fact that there's this, you know, there's this loneliness epidemic, and people kind of need other people, and we are looking desperately for connection, but we're not finding it. And we're not taught how to have relationships. We're not taught how to have sex in long-term relationships. And that's where my passion comes in, is that I want to teach people that it's okay to talk about sex. It's okay to kind of demystify those things that we don't talk about, because the sex is so surrounded by myths and shame. And we don't talk about any of these things. So we don't know what is normal and what isn't. And we kind of should all over our sex lives. Mm. And kind of that's why I want to liberate the conversation around sex, so that we all know that actually we're just human, we're just normal, and we're just doing our best.
0: The one word you used there was intimacy. So I think we must be careful when we talk about sex. You know, it's always the action of sex as opposed to the intimacy of sex. And there's more to intimacy than just the sexual act.
2: Yeah, absolutely. But I mean, I think the thing we're starting, actually, you've kind of hit on the right problem here, that sex is not just penetration. And unfortunately, we've kind of taught that sex is penetration. And the reality, sex is a whole number of things. It's a vast array. It's a buffet, if you would like it. Mm. But we don't actually know that. We just are taught that it's about penetration. And the reality is, for example, most women do not orgasm from penetration alone. 80% of us don't. Mm. So why are we taught that sex is penetration? It should be the whole gamut of connection, intimacy, touch. There's so many things that can go into that. So I don't like to talk about sex as penetration. It's about everything that connects you to another human being in a way that is very intimate.
0: All right, let's take a step back. Talk to me about the biology of connection, this neurochemical cocktail of intimacy.
2: The neurochemical cocktail of intimacy obviously really happens at the beginning of a relationship. You know, you have all the different kind of hormones coursing through your body that can make you feel almost drunk. And that is the thing. That's what often disguises what happens in long-term relationships, because initially we think, desire should just happen. You know, it just takes care of itself. It's like a light switch. But actually, desire needs to be tended to. And I think what happens is when you get into a relationship and those neurochemicals fade, because we could literally not sustain those neurochemicals for a long period of time. We'd kind of die out. I think what happens is we don't know that we actually have to work on keeping that desire going. We've got to work on tending the garden of desire, otherwise we'll lose it. So we need to keep creating conditions that allow desire to thrive once those neurochemicals actually fade. And they do fade. Sometimes, you know, it takes longer than shorter, but they always fade.
0: Okay, when it comes to that, I just want to talk about the biology as well a little bit, because these hormones, these oxytocin, dopamine, all these lovely things that we hear about, they actually help us, don't they? Physically.
2: Yeah, but yes, they do. Of course they help you. You know, oxytocin is a bonding hormone. So after sex, it keeps you feeling closer and bonded. Dopamine is the reward hormone that obviously makes you want to kind of have it, want to feel good, go out and get the sex, go out and, you know, so it's the desire chemical. It's that anticipation hormone. It's what makes you excited about what's coming. And it's the same chemical that's involved when you're planning a holiday, when you are opening a gift. And in relationships, it's novelty and flirting and fantasy and anticipation. And they all stimulate dopamine. So that's why desire often starts in the brain long before it starts in the body. And then, of course, you know, as I said, there's oxytocin, which is a bonding hormone, and that's often it's released through touch, kissing, cuddling, orgasm. It helps us feel safe and attached and emotionally connected. So that's why, you know, it's like often called the cuddle hormone. And endorphins, those are the feel-good chemicals. Mm. They're the natural painkillers, the mood enhancers. That's why when they say, you know, I've got, not tonight, I've got a headache. Mm. Actually, it does help with a headache, believe it or not. It does make you feel better. I'm so stressed, I don't want to do it. Actually, often you feel much better after you've had sex.
0: Does it help toothache?
2: Yeah, you know, often it may. It won't last long, but I definitely think it may help you for a while.
0: Okay, I'm just checking.
2: Give me worth a try.
0: Yeah. Give it a go, see what happens. Ben is telling me to play this voice note, but he's got a smile in his voice here, Nikki. So I have no idea what this is going to be like.
2: Okay, let's hear.
3: Good evening, Mr. John Kharika. My name is Goliath. I am here in Gqeberha. This is the topic that I've been waiting for almost an hour since I heard that you are going to talk about this topic. Yes, I don't want to tell lies, Mr. Kharika. I love it. I love it. And I am prepared to die for it. Because when I'm stressed, it makes me so very cool. When I'm angry, it drives the anger away to the drain. I'm loving, caring, and makes me so very peaceful inside. I enjoy it. Without it, I will die. Thank you.
0: Let's talk about that, Nikki. In fact, I'm going to put a pin on that for a moment. I just want to talk about what a sexual wellness coach actually does, and then we'll start getting into the nitty-gritty. So Nikki Brivik is a sexual wellness coach. What does that mean?
2: So it's basically a coach. It's, you know, it's like any coach. It's forward-looking. It's kind of like therapy, but obviously it's forward-looking, fast-paced, and goal-orientated. But my passion is more talking to audiences, being on the radio. I've just written a book because I see myself as a performance enhancer rather than a crisis manager. You know, that's the problem. A lot of the times people seek help when they're already desperate, whereas I believe that every single person can do better in bed, you know, can be helped, because what happens is we aren't taught how to have great sex. And the reality is anyone can be a great lover. Anyone can have great sex if you work at it. That's the key. So, you know, I think basically it's something that we can all learn, and it's something we can keep learning about. But what happens is we don't realize that this is an area that we have to work at. Mm. So, you know, we kind of learn how to have sex one way when we're young, and then we almost never upskill ourselves. And I find it so strange, because in every other area of our life, we kind of said, we kind of told, have a growth mindset, you know, kind of learn more, exercise, eat better, you know, but not in this area. Most people just don't ever see it as a place where you can amplify yourself, where you can get better, where you can have a growth mindset. And I think, you know, that is why I'm so passionate about this pillar of health, because it is a pillar of wellness. It's just one that is unfortunately ignored a lot.
0: So it's like running, I don't know, it's like running your park run in 45 minutes, knowing you can do it in 30 minutes. You need a little coaching to be able to get you to that 30 minutes.
2: Exactly. And remember, it's all different for everybody. It's within you. The best sex life you can have isn't your best sex life you can have. It's not mine. You know, and it's what we can create together with your partner. That's, you know, it's a collaboration. It's not a performance. It's how do you collaborate to create the best sexual experience that you can possibly have. And remember, we have sex for lots of different reasons. We don't always have sex to have an amazing, or to, you know, to get off. Like perhaps this last listener, he already can't, the voice note was interesting, because he says it lets him get stress relieved. Yeah. It makes him feel better.
0: Yeah,
2: so all of these reasons are different reasons. You know, they've done a study that there are 237 reasons why people have sex. And so it's not all about desire. It could be about feeling desire. It could some about getting warmer, about stress relief, about connection, about feeling closer to your partner, about getting your rocks off. So there are lots of different reasons why you might have sex. And that's why not all sex has to be an amazing experience, but all sex should give you what you want from that experience. And I think, firstly, you need the skills to be able to talk about it, to be able to share what it is that you want, to understand what you want, to know yourself, and to be able to share that with your partner. And, you know, to bring creativity and collaborate with your partner so that you can get what you want from every sexual experience.
0: And just to stick with a sexual wellness coach, the difference between you and a sex therapist, which is more clinical, that would be somebody who treats erectile dysfunction, for example, and that kind of thing. You're more emotional than just the clinical, physical aspect of it.
2: Yeah, I suppose also first of all, it's forward-looking as opposed to therapy, which is you look into the, you know, what got you here.
0: Yes.
2: Now, obviously, there is a part of that. We need to know what got you here, but I'm more interested in how do we move you forward? So obviously you have to work through any issues that you have, because if there's been trauma or any major issues in the past, and unfortunately when it comes to sex, most of us have had something that has affected our sex lives, because our whole sexuality is affected not only by who we are, but about from culture, from our families, from our what we learned at school, from what we learned from friends. So it's like a whole hodgepodge of things that kind of can lead to the perfect storm of issues. Most people have got some kind of an issue when it comes to sex, even if it's little. There are very few people who are so comfortable with their sexuality. And I think, you know, that's kind of obviously what I would like to change.
0: Can you convert is the wrong word. Can you change somebody who's, and I don't know what the English word is, who's verkrampt? In other words, they've grown up and they might have issues, whatever those might be, and can you open that flower so that they become more accepting?
2: I think the thing is, I can't open that flower. You have to want to open your flower.
0: Mm-hmm.
2: You know, you have to want to inhabit your sexuality, your eroticism, tap into your erotic energy. You know, that is the thing. You have to want to. And if you don't, there's nothing anyone else can do. But it's kind of, It's difficult when you're in a relationship, for example, if you don't want to ever explore and your partner does, you're shutting it down for both of you. And I think, you know, a lot of people think that sexuality is either you kind of vanilla or you very out there. But actually, there's a whole array. It's a spectrum, you know, that we can explore. And as you grow older and as you evolve, just like with anything, your tastes can enhance and change and vary. And that's just something we need to start seeing. We need to start seeing that our sexuality grows with us and accept that about us. Instead of just saying, no, I won't do something. Mm-hmm. You may not want to do something now when you're 20, you know, when you're just kind of getting to know yourself. But when you're 50 and you've been married for 20 years, maybe you do want to try something. So I think it's about being open to it, you know. Not everyone likes sushi, but maybe they haven't tried it, or maybe they like one thing off the menu. So we just need to be a little bit more open. But obviously that has got to come from the individual.
0: So you must know yourself. That would be the start, right? Before before you even start, because my next note here says communication. But before you can do that, you must know yourself.
2: Yes, absolutely. And that's obviously not just knowing yourself mentally, physically. Yes, masturbation is very, very important. And I know that we talk about this with men. You know, men kind of grow up knowing that it's kind of okay to masturbate, and it's even joked about, and you know, they give you the Vaseline and, you know, tease. But girls are never taught that masturbation is okay. Mm. And the reality is our bodies are a mystery even to ourselves. You know, women's bodies are very difficult to get to know, because we change according to where we are in our arousal arc, where we are in the time of the month. Mm-hmm. So we need to get to know our bodies. And, you know, I often kind of joke that we know whether we're left-handed or right-handed, but ask someone which side of their clitoris is more sensitive. They don't know, which is crazy if you think about it. It's your body. So know your body, because once you know your body, you can share that with your partner. This is what I like. What do you like? Because no one is good in bed. You're only good in bed with the person you are with if you listen to them and follow their cues. You know, everyone's body is different, particularly women's clitorises.
0: You know, it's there's a voice that comes through. Ben says you've answered the question, but I want to play it anyway because I want more people to ask questions. And it's a rare opportunity to ask a difficult question. My guest is Nikki Brivik, a sexual wellness coach. And I've just learned that certain sides of the clitoris is more. First of all, I mean, I was 53 years old before I found the stupid thing as hides away. Anyway.
2: And you know that it doesn't look, it's not just that little tip.
0: It's a whole lot to it.
2: I know. And the thing is that most people don't know. So tell your listeners, I'm hoping everyone will go out and look what a clitoris actually looks like, because it's huge. It's just, got legs and bulbs.
0: Leave Google safe search on though, I think, maybe, if you're at the office.
2: I was just going to tell you, it's got 10,000, over 10,000 nerve endings, whereas the penis only has 4,000.
0: Sure.
2: So it's really amazing. And you know, it's only there purely for pleasure.
0: Yes. Yeah, this is
2: so if you're not discovering all those nerve endings, you are not kind of using what your God-given birthright. Yes.
0: Let's take voice notes.
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0: First of all, I mean, I was 53 years old before I found the stupid thing as hides away. Anyway.
2: And you know that it doesn't look, it's not just that little tip.
0: It's a whole lot to it.
2: I know. And the thing is that most people don't know. So tell your listeners, I'm hoping everyone will go out and look what a clitoris actually looks like, because it's huge. It's just, got legs and bulbs.
0: Leave Google Safe Search on, though, I think, maybe, yes, if you're at the office.
2: But it's got, yeah, I was just going to tell you, it's got 10,000, over 10,000 nerve endings, whereas the penis only has 4,000.
0: Sure.
2: So it's really amazing. And, you know, it's only there purely for pleasure.
0: Yes. Yeah, this is
2: so the... if you're not discovering all those nerve endings, mm-hmm, you are not kind of using what your God-given birthright. Yes.
0: Let's take voice notes.
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2: To change something, do not do it in the bedroom. Do not do it just after sex when all those chemicals are coursing through your body, the good ones that we discussed. So I always say it's a good time to bring it up when you are kind of, say, walking or driving or in nature. You don't even have to look at each other. And you can kind of say, you know, there's that great sandwich method. Like, you know, I absolutely love our sex life. I enjoy it so much. But I found that as I've got kind of, I've suddenly noticed that I've got kind of more adventurous. Mm-hmm. And I was thinking, perhaps we could try something new. Like, I was thinking about a bit of role play. What do you think? You don't have to answer now. Let's think about it. Or maybe we could do like a yes, no, maybe list. And I just want to keep making sure that our sex life stays exciting and adventurous. And so that we can carry on having desire long into our life. Mm. So, you know, it's a way that you say it. You don't say, oh, you're not pleasuring me anymore. We're very precious when it comes to sex. You know, we have no problem saying, oh, God, I really don't want to go to that same Italian restaurant again and again and again. But that's fine. That's no problem. But when you say, I don't want to have missionary position again and again and again, or no foreplay, you know, we get so precious about it. Mm. But as I said, we change and grow and evolve, and we need to understand it's not always about the other person. It's about you. And so just as long as you communicate it in a nice way. And also remember, if you've been thinking of something for a long time, like trying something, and you kind of pounce it on your partner, they might not have had a chance to process it. So they might respond in a bad way. So perhaps prepare them. You know, let them think about it.
0: Literally, yeah. Don't try something new, because that could also lead to trouble.
2: Yes.
0: Where did you learn exactly this trick?
2: Yeah. Well, how long have you been thinking about this, and why don't you share it with me?
0: And keeping the spark alive, I've written down date nights when you were talking about those chemicals, the endorphins, the build up to the first time is always so exciting. So to make that first time become regular, I guess, yeah, you hear about date nights where you actually say, well, okay, I'm going to schedule in a little naughty time tonight. That anticipation is quite exciting.
2: Absolutely. Remember, anticipation is such a accelerator for desire, and people often don't realize it. But if you think about it, like planning a holiday, you know, that is just so exciting, getting ready for the holiday, packing for the holiday, knowing what's coming. It's almost better than actually going on the holiday. Mm. So, but we forget about that when it comes to sex. And that's why date night, especially in long-term relationships, is so important, because you can start preparing for sex long before you actually know it's going to happen. And remember, Esther Perel, or was it Dr. Ruth, said that you know, an orgasm, you start preparing for your next orgasm straight after the last orgasm. Mm-hmm. So you want to keep that erotic thread. Now, knowing you're going to have date night, you're thinking about what are you going to do together? What are you going to wear? How are you going to get ready for it? Maybe charge the sex toys. So all of it can get you ready and excited. It's a perfect hack for long-term relationships. It keeps anticipation. It gives you undivided attention, because that's also another thing, is what happens is we often don't see each other. We stop seeing each other because we kind of come home from work. We become co-managers of life, and we forget to actually see what we fell in love with in the first place. And date nights allow us to go back to that time when we were just there for each other to connect. It doesn't have to be a fancy thing. It's just about our time together. A walk is an amazing way to kind of get the endorphins going, you know, chatting. A lot of the time people are able to talk a lot more easily when there's movement. Not looking at each other, especially for men. I found this is a really good tip. They often find that they're able to just kind of, it's like a stream of consciousness. It's a little bit easier. And then when you come back, you are connected, because I often say, some people need to feel connected in order to have sex, and some people need to have sex in order to feel connected. Mm. And so a date night allows for both of those people to get what they want, because the thing about great sex is it keeps your glasses rose-tinted. It's really hard to be fighting with your partner and getting irritated about things when you're having great sex. You know, you're able to kind of see all their foibles and issues in a much like lighter way, and you can laugh them off instead of getting irritated and annoyed with each other.
0: Nikita, what do you want to talk about tonight? Well, I know what you want to talk about. What's your question tonight, Nikita?
7: Good evening. So Nikita from Kaleka, my question is intimacy, right? Mm-hmm. There is the sex and there is the intimacy, because whatever relation that's happening, whether it's long-term, whether it's casual, it is a relationship. There's some intimacy shared. Mm. Now, the issue that I have is the fact that the sex, okay, let's say, especially for people whom are homosexual and whom are closeted, that's why sex becomes complicated, because we live in a society that has been conservative, that has had anti-immorality laws from apartheid, even though they've been repealed, but it's still there within the psyche of people. First, you have people who are closeted. Now, the question is, sex would be great. Like, for example, if you come from a conservative household or from a Muslim household, no sex before marriage, but then things can happen. Now, during the sexual intercourse, the sex becomes great, it becomes amazing, to the fact that the person even says they love you. But then, as soon as they leave, they close the door, they won't recognize you in the next morning because they're afraid
0: of society. You're right.
7: Yes, of being outed. When in that room session, the body chemistry happens, everything's okay, to the point that they would even vocalize that. Mm. And the men, heterosexual, well, after nine, whatever. But they said, I love you. And then for me, I'm like, that's so confusing, because this person you're not going to talk to the following day. And for you, you've just using their body because they found you attractive and they are attractive. But you know that you don't love me. Mm-hmm. But they'll say that. That is so weird, because we end up living half lives. It's very much, it's madness. It is a form of mental madness, because of the chemicals that go in.
8: It's confusing. All right, Nikita, let's see what Nikki has to say. Nikki, I know we've been speaking about, I forget the term, men and women sex. We've been talking about that. Heterosexual is the term I've been looking for. And what Nikita brings up there is interesting, where you're with a partner and because of society tomorrow, you're not allowed to interact with them for whatever the case may be. That's difficult to reconcile when you've got these dopamines and oxytocin.
2: Absolutely. Look, I think, you know, there are two sides to this conversation that Nikita was talking about. I think the thing is that the person he is with is obviously doesn't want to be outed, so then kind of doesn't want to show affection out of the bedroom. And obviously this is very upsetting if you want that affection and that intimacy. So I think you can't be responsible for other people's emotions or, you know, we have to own our own emotions. And I think if the other person is not willing to be brave enough, and I'm not saying that they have to be. I'm just saying if he's not ready to come out, and it's upsetting you, then you need to protect yourself. So I think, you know, it's like with anything with casual sex, you have to be very careful to protect yourself. There's nothing wrong with casual sex if you are comfortable with it. If you are comfortable with a one-night stand or someone ignoring you the next day, absolutely go ahead. But if you are someone who is going to be hurt and feel sad and feel, you know, rejected, then you need to protect yourself from those feelings because, you know, sex is an intimate thing.
8: So that's what you were saying, where sex isn't just the act, it's the whole thing around it. And if sex isn't feeling good, whatever that case may be, if the whole feeling isn't good, then that's not a good sexual experience.
2: Absolutely, and then you have to do what it takes to protect yourself.
8: Let's talk about sexuality while that's been opened. And in the olden days, we were boys and we were girls, and that was the way it is. And now things have changed. How does one handle strange feelings? And then how do you communicate that with your partner if maybe they are changing?
2: So I think it goes back to again knowing yourself. And being open to exploring yourself, and that means in every way. You know, what do you like? Who do you want to be? Who do you want to be with? Because, you know, that doesn't, you know, most people think sexuality is about sex, but it's much bigger than that. It's the way we experience ourselves as sensual, erotic beings. And so it's important for you to work out who are you, and I think that's the thing. You just need to explore yourself, and it's something that goes on as you grow and change and develop. I'm not sure if that answers your question.
8: No, it makes sense. But again, it comes down to communication.
2: Again, yeah, communication with yourself, being honest with yourself, and then hopefully being able to communicate it to the person you are with, so that people don't get hurt. You know, sexuality is a life force. It's connected to your vitality and your playfulness and your creativity. And that's why when you connect, like sexually, then you often feel more confident and energized and engaged. And it doesn't matter who you are engaging with. It doesn't matter what sex the person is or what kind of sex you are having, as long as you are both consensual adults and you're happy doing what you're doing. So that's why it doesn't really matter whether you are straight or gay or whatever it is, as long as you are doing what makes you feel good.
8: Let's take another voice note, 0614 104 107. My guest is Nikki Brevik, a sexual wellness coach. If you have questions, you've got comments, you know how to do it, 0614 104 107.
9: Good evening, John. Here's one for the insecure males out there. Because they say, which is obvious, that males have different sizes. But here's the truth. The exact same opposite as with the females. Have a good evening.
8: Exact same opposite of the females.
2: I
8: don't know. Do you understand that?
2: I'm not sure. But again, I would say rather focus on what you can do with your penis and giving pleasure to your partner, especially the clitoris, and then you'll be A-OK. Because I can tell you, women worry a lot less about the size of the penis than men do.
8: Yes. And don't send pictures of your penis to people.
2: Well, some people like that.
8: Okay. Ask permission if you want to send pictures of your penis to people.
2: Yes, that's maybe a good idea.
8: Okay. let's talk about men again. Sorry, because I'm a dude. There's this how stress impacts, and I think it happens to women as well, right? Because suddenly you've got children and you got a job and you got all the other things. Stress then increases sexual function, which leads to sexual dysfunction, and then that just creates this vicious spiral. How do you get out of that? Is that you have to sit yourself down and learn?
2: Sorry, I missed that. Are you saying how do you learn how to be good in bed?
8: How do you get out of a spiral where suddenly life is happening? You've got work pressure, you've got kids pressure, you've got so many financial pressure. The last thing you want to do is get busy tonight.
2: Okay, so absolutely, well, that's where your date night is a good idea, because knowing that you are able to set aside that time is important. But I think, you know, this is where desire comes in. Because there are two kinds of desire. There's spontaneous desire. So that's the kind of desire that hits you like a lightning bolt, you know, in the groin. It's and that's the kind that people think is desire. So most people think desire works like hunger. You feel hungry when you eat, and that's spontaneous desire. So you feel desire first, and then you want sex. But there's also responsive desire. Now, responsive desire works differently. It's more like deciding you want to go for a walk when you don't initially feel like it. And then once you are outside in the fresh air, you're glad you went. So the desire comes after the stimulation has begun. Now, a lot of us, especially women and even men in long-term relationships, we have responsive desire. So if you are waiting to want to have sex, you might be waiting a long time if you are a responsive desire person. So a lot of people think, I've got a low libido. But actually, it's not that they've got a low libido. They just haven't been warmed up. So if you are a responsive desire, or if, for example, you are exhausted, you're tired, you haven't got your head in the game, you can get your head in the game. You know, it's like going to the gym when you don't really want to feel like it. You always feel better after you've been. Mm. So it's something that, you know, people think, well, I don't want to have sex, I'm not going to have sex. But actually, sex is something that you need to actually first say, let's go, and then I'll probably want sex. So if you're really not in the mood, or you are and your partner's not, then try and help them get in the mood. You know, put the kids to bed. Say, you go and have a nice bath, and I'll put the kids to bed. I'll do the dishes. You know, they've done research that men who do more housework get more sex. And you can totally understand why, because then the woman is able to kind of remember who she is, and she's not completely tapped out, and she can kind of get into herself so she can enjoy being sexy. So I think the thing is that if you want to keep connected, it's important to keep having sex. Keep connecting with each other. And I'm not talking about necessarily penetrative sex. I'm talking about just connecting with each other in whatever way is good for you guys. And sometimes it may be that you need to warm up in order to get going. But that is also okay. You are human. That is normal. You don't have to always want to be tearing each other's clothes off at any moment. Especially if you are a responsive desire person.
8: And sometimes just a cuddle around a fire is enough to bring back that intimacy.
2: Exactly. And also, who knows, the cuddle around the fire might turn into something hotter.
8: We got an explanation from that voice note. What he meant to say is that ladies also have different size sex organs like the males.
2: Oh, absolutely. I mean, you know, each vulva looks different, feels different, you know, tastes different. Absolutely.
8: Do you have to be it or what sort of communication should you have with the first time, all right? And I don't know if this is your field, but you're going on a date now, right? And it's, I don't know, it's when do you bring up, or how do you bring up what your specific likes might be? Because you can't be, as you said, you can't be doing that when the lights are off in the bedroom already.
2: No. Look, I think at the very beginning, you're getting to know each other. Mm. And you are helped by those neurochemicals that are coursing through your body that we discussed earlier. So generally, any pairing is going to feel amazing. And that's why often those responsive desire people, they are disguised as spontaneous desire people at the very beginning of a relationship. So often I've got people say, but at the beginning, she wanted to sex with me all the time. Mm. Well, guess what? That was the help of the neurochemicals. But now, you know, she may have kind of become a responsive desire person that she always was. So, you know, and the thing is, you can't change. One thing you can never do is be new to each other again. So I think at the very beginning of a relationship, it's about getting to know each other slowly and getting to know each other's bodies, getting to sync with each other, read each other's signals, what is the person like. And that's why it's so important not to fake orgasm or pretend you like something when you don't, because otherwise you are teaching your partner exactly what you don't want done. You're showing them that you are found when you're actually lost. So don't do it. You know, say, oh, you know what? I don't actually love it when you touch my nipples at the beginning. You know, just move their hands away. That's that micro communication in the actual bedroom. It doesn't have to be, you know, just words like up, down, left, right, slower, faster, or moving someone's body, moving someone's hand, or shifting your body. That tells a million, that's a great story, you know. It tells your partner what's going on. And I often say in the bedroom, it's a great place to be a drama queen. because you know, moaning and groaning really helps your partner go in the right direction. You know, as opposed to, you know, oh my God, yes, is a lot more of a teachable moment than just silence.
8: I like it. Vicky, I need to take a quick ad break, and then we're going to start. We're going to start wrapping it up. Sorry, that image is in my head at the moment. Just, you're going to have to give me a minute or two.
10: 50 years later, Youth Month, The Voices.
11: What I love about the youth of this generation is the audaciousness. They've got this energy, this palpable.
10: Let's get talking. This is SAFM Nightfall.
8: Nikki, just before we wrap up, you heard the promo there for Youth Month and how SAFM are focusing on Youth Month. Can we just touch quickly on the youth of today and the pressures that they're experiencing? What with social media, and you get the filters and all those things, and the challenges, and what is it, these young men who are sexless, how are they surviving through life?
2: I know, it's difficult, and we're not given proper sex education. We're not taught about pleasuring others and knowing our own bodies and sharing that with people. So it's really difficult, and sex is shamed. There's a lot of pornography, and people are learning sex from porn, from their friends. It's difficult. Yeah, people today have more information about sex than any generation, but they're not necessarily more wise about relationships and sex.
8: Because it takes a while. I mean, we've had an hour-long conversation now, and we've really just scratched the surface. And in that promo, it's the generation of TikTok. So if you're not getting your message across in 20 seconds, they're moving on to the next thing. That's part of the challenge. It's not only is sex a slow build-up, but the communication about it needs to be slow as well.
2: And also, it's about mindfulness, you know, being present in your body and enjoying your body and another person's body. And the problem is that a lot of us now are taught to multitask. In fact, it's lauded.
8: Right.
2: Instead of just single task, because you can't be multitasking if you want to experience proper pleasure.
8: So when it comes to learning about yourself, take time out for yourself as well. If you're single, take some time out for yourself.
2: Absolutely, you know, being single, definitely, you need to know yourself. So, you know, there's nothing more powerful than knowing yourself and confidence and taking that out into the world. And I kind of always think of it as a loop of satisfaction. You know, when you're feeling good in your body, feeling good in your sex life, in your sexuality, you go out into the world a better version of yourself, and that creates a loop of satisfaction, you know, a better upgrade your sex life, you upgrade your whole life.
8: Just to wrap it up, talk to me about vulnerability, because this is the thing that a lot of men aren't willing to be vulnerable. Talk us through, and I guess from you can help me from a woman's perspective, that vulnerability, because, I mean, you're taking your kit off. You're showing very intimate parts of your body, and yet you can't be vulnerable in your communication.
2: Yeah, and you know, the thing about vulnerability is it creates emotional connection. Because if I can show you parts of myself that I've never shown anyone else, you know, we create this bond that we have, that no one else has with us, you know, that only we have. And that encourages more vulnerability. So, but obviously you have to choose wisely as who you are vulnerable.

0: but with an extra C. And yeah, how to keep desire going in, you know, transform your sex life before it flatlines, and how to keep desire going in long-term relationships. Yeah, and I cover lots of topics: mindfulness, masturbation, fantasy, communication. So yeah, I'm hoping to see you all there and buy my book, please. It's got case studies and summaries and insights. Yeah.
1: Is it ask.nikki?
0: Yes, that's on Instagram, and Ask Nikki on all the other platforms. Yeah, and as I say, you can book for my events in Joburg on the 18th of June and in Cape Town on the 25th of June, if your listeners would like to come.
1: I'm sure they would. All right,
0: Nikki. It's going to be a fun event.
1: Nikki Brevik, thank you very much for joining us, and yeah, happy sex.
0: Thank you. You too, John. Thank you so much for having me.
1: We live in hope. Nikki Brevik, thank you very much.
0: I hope you feel better.
1: Sexual wellness coach joining us here on SAFM. Time for the last word.
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0: relocate with the child after separation or divorce, what does the South African law say?
1: Parents do have their own constitutional rights, okay? This includes the right of freedom of movement and the right to rebuild their lives after separation or a divorce. But obviously, when there is a child involved, the central question is always going to be, what is in the child's best interest? So, if both these parents hold parental responsibilities and rights, so just like I've said now in terms of Section 18, one parent cannot simply make a major decision that will significantly affect that child or the other parent's contact without properly engaging the other parent.
0: Shante, Family Law Director at Vermeulen Attorneys.
2: That was The Full Circle with Rick.

0: In case you missed it.
1: The trucks that you procured, right, for 2.4 million rand of taxpayer money, those trucks, have they been operating?
2: So far, not yet, according to the report that I...
1: Okay, so they've been sitting in the yard for a year?
2: Yes.
1: Why?
2: Because of these challenges that have been raised.
1: No, what are those challenges?
2: I think it's the issue of roadworthy, that they were getting some delays around that.
1: So you bought unroadworthy trucks?
2: Yes.
1: Why?
2: The why might be correct, but it's a purely administrative issue.
1: Mayor, this is what is fundamentally wrong with your approach.
0: That was National Briefing, This Morning with Kathy Mutlatlana.

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1: 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Do hereby swear to be faithful to the Republic of South Africa. So help me God.
2: 30 years into our democracy, what have we built? What have we broken? And what remains unfinished? This July, SAFM examines the legacy of Mandela through the realities of South Africa today. Inequality, leadership, social justice, nation building, and the responsibilities that belong to every generation.